0: or sending oil and gas prices higher. Josh Feldman's on a family road trip from South Florida to Cooperstown, New York.
1: We started at like 350 in South Florida, 360. So it's just been going up every state we hit. The lowest we've seen was like 410, 415.
0: An FDA advisory board voting to recommend two more peptides be added to the drug compounding list. ABC News medical contributor Dr. Alok Patel.
2: That does not mean FDA approved. That's an important distinguish for the public. What this means is that the raw ingredients can be legally made by compounding pharmacies, and then a physician may be able to prescribe from the compounding pharmacy.
0: Peptides are getting traction with social media influencers, but there's no concrete data that using or injecting peptides can lead to better health outcomes. LeBron James announcing he's going to the Philly 76ers for the likely end of his career. Philly fans already planning ways to run into the king of the court.
3: I got to figure out what golf course LeBron's going to become a member at. I got to become a caddy there.
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0: Not everyone's a fan of AI data centers.
6: A coalition of data center stakeholders is running ads meant to ease concerns about the threat to Texas natural resources that the facilities may pose.
7: They use less than 0.5% of all water used in the state, and many recycle the water they do use.
6: Research from the University of Texas suggests the message may not be getting through. Only 29% of respondents to a UT poll support the building of a hypothetical data center in their community. 56% are opposed. Jim Ryan, ABC News in Dallas-Fort Worth.
0: One day after the European Union fined Google $1 billion for breaking an antitrust regulation, President Trump announced that the U.S. would open a formal investigation into the EU's trade practices. He claims the block unfairly targets Google, Apple, and other tech giants. New Jersey joins Connecticut, Maryland, and New York in banning what's known as surveillance pricing.
8: That's when companies use AI to adjust prices in real time, so you could pay a different price when you're checking out than someone buying the same thing same time. New Jersey's governor signing a new law that prevents grocery stores from using personal data like your browsing or purchasing history to set prices.
0: ABC's Elizabeth Schulze. While the WNBA All-Stars were practicing at the new Prudential Center in Chicago, they got a surprise visit from former President Barack Obama. The WNBA is the first professional sport to use the baseball court at the Obama Presidential Center. Basketball court. Dave Packer, ABC News.
9: Ancestors, that is truly first of its kind. And so before we get to that, just hearing that, what's going through your mind?
10: I just said, oh, wow.
9: Right?
10: Yeah. I think for me, it's just excitement, nervousness, you know, all the things. It's just like, how did I get here?
9: Lindsay, the table is yours.
11: So I'm going to just share with you, if we all can just pass these down. Mm-hmm. What we want to do is make connections between each individual. So you'll see, Ashley, you're on the bottom here. Mm-hmm. And then Jackie, your grandfather, Ashley, and your father, mm-hmm. Robert Smith. This generation, James Peter Smith and Beatrice Marie Hicks. This mm-hmm. is your first great-grandparents. Mm-hmm. Your second great-grandparents are James Hicks and Fanny Rome. Mm-hmm. Your third great-grandparents are William Hicks and Sarah E. Ambush. Mm-hmm. They're from Washington, D.C. Mm-hmm. And then your fourth great-grandfather and grandmother are Calvert Ambush and Patsy Cride.
9: At the top, we see Calvert Ambush. Can you please tell us the significance of this gentleman in American history?
11: Your fourth great-grandfather, Calvert Ambush, was one of the enslaved men who built the White House. One of the most iconic landmarks in America.
10: Really? Oh, my goodness.
12: Yes, ma'am.
10: Oh, my goodness.
9: Your great great-great-grandfather helped build
11: the White House.
9: The White House.
11: Wow. Mm. And a little teary-eyed.
9: To know that you have an ancestor that has such a significant role in our country's history.
11: Mm. Yes.
12: Calvert Ambush, a name reclaimed, an ancestral family connection restored.
9: And Lindsay, how were you able to determine this? How do you go about with enslaved individuals to get the information?
13: We know that Calvert was one of the people who built the White House from this payroll record.
9: Is this a first for a genealogical organization to be able to link a living descendant to an enslaved individual like this who worked on the White House?
13: Yes, this is the first time we've been able to make the connection. It's incredible that the two of you are sitting here with me. I've been looking for you for 2 years.
9: Vince, I want to bring you in on the conversation here. Yeah. Just give us the historical context.
14: We know the original White House begun construction in 1792, but then, after the White House was burned in 1814,
11: right.
14: In 1829, President Andrew Jackson had the North Portico built.
11: Mm-hmm.
14: And that's when we find Calvert Ambush employed.
11: Oh my goodness.
9: And the North Portico, that is the iconic shot of the White House. Have you been to the White House?
11: Maybe when I was a kid? Mm-hmm.
14: Well, look, we have some images of the early plans of the White House with the North Portico.
9: Wow.
14: Here, the floor plan here.
9: Wow.
11: Oh,
14: here's an early picture from the 19th century, an etching there.
9: And this part of the White House looks very much still the same.
14: That's right. When we think of the White House, we think of the North Portico as its defining feature. And you can see here throughout history, right, important events have happened there. So here is the funeral of President Warren G. Harding in 1923. Here is President John F. Kennedy.
9: Wow.
14: And here, of course, is First Lady Michelle Obama and President Barack Obama on the North Portico.
11: This is what I thought about.
9: Why?
11: Mm-hmm. I mean, I'm going back to the moment when President Obama was first elected. I was an undergraduate at Spelman College, and to know that I'm a descendant of someone who helped build the White House, where the first Black African American president was, it gives me goosebumps, and it's like something I would have never thought or imagined.
9: There are some mixed emotions with a revelation like this.
14: Mine are mixed as a historian, because my ancestors were also enslaved. And it makes me think that there's a larger history of the contributions of Black people to this country that are not well known and not widely acknowledged. And I'm proud, but also frustrated that often those people are disparaged, as if they made no contribution, as if by virtue of being enslaved, they didn't count, as if by virtue of not being powerful people, they didn't matter.
11: Mm-hmm.
14: And they clearly did.
9: And Jackie, for you to know that he did this hard work, this back-breaking work, with such little recognition, are you delighted that now more people are going to be aware?
15: Oh, yes. I'm definitely going to tell my family, because I'm looking at the names at the top. Patsy, that's two of my cousins' names.
9: Wow.
15: The names that's on here, it's like my cousins have these names.
9: Wow. Mm. And you didn't know, this is the first time you're seeing the tree like that, yet these names were passed down.
15: I'm just looking at the names. Families, like, all in there, yes.
9: And there's more to Calvert. There's more to his story.
12: Coming up, Ashley and Jackie venture around Washington, D.C. to learn more details about their ancestor, Calvert.
11: It feels surreal. The fact that this is the original document, I almost don't want to touch it.
16: 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Keep streaming with ABC News Live.
9: With a revelation like this, how were you able to find Ashley to make this happen?
13: We start with things like payroll records, and we just need to have focused time and attention on those records.
12: And those records are key. So the next day, Ashley and Jackie headed to the National Archives to meet up with Jesse Holland, a George Washington University professor.
17: Hi, I'm Jesse Holland.
18: Hi, Ashley.
19: Hi, Jackie.
12: Inside this building, the most historically and legally significant documents in the country are preserved.
17: I've never been in here before.
18: It is an absolutely gorgeous building.
12: Holland is an author and expert on the untold history of enslaved labor in Washington, D.C.
18: I know you know you have a famous ancestor who helped work on the White House. In this box, we have the receipts. This is how we know enslaved African Americans were used in the construction of the White House. The government rented these slaves from their white slave masters. And here in this record, we can find a name that should look very familiar.
12: This 197-year-old document is the authentic handwritten government payroll from 1829, listing some of the men who worked on the construction of the White House.
18: So if we look down this side,
17: I see him.
12: Including their ancestor, Mr. Calvert Ambush, who worked a total of 36 days in the hot summer of 1829.
17: Calvert Ambush.
18: How much did they pay him? We see up here in this column that they have 75 cents, which was absolutely nothing.
17: Yep.
18: Because the money never went to the enslaved Africans. It went to their slave masters. You can actually see his name right here, William Carr. He was the owner of the enslaved worker, Calvert Ambush. How does it feel to see his name on this?
17: Surreal. The fact that this is the original document, I almost don't want to touch it. So.
18: Right.
12: And it's not just the White House. Professor Holland tells us enslaved labor was also used to build the United States Capitol, the very seat of democracy, including the iconic dome.
18: From the bottom floors all the way to the Statue of Freedom sitting on top, it would not be there without the blood, sweat, and tears of enslaved Africans.
12: In fact, between 1792 and 1829, more than 200 enslaved individuals helped build both structures, though experts believe it was many more.
18: It gives us a little bit of ownership of the president's house because it's written right here.
15: It's unbelievable.
12: Professor Holland took Ashley and Jackie around the Capitol.
18: This mall was nothing like we see today.
12: To help them envision what it looked like some 200 years ago. Back then, Washington, D.C. had become a hub of the domestic slave trade, a place where human beings were bought and sold in the shadow of the nation's most powerful institutions.
18: All of this was more of a slave market. There were slave markets over on Pennsylvania Avenue, and despite it being the nation's front yard, enslaved Africans were brought down to this area and were sold. One of the more famous places they had slave sales was over near the Smithsonian Air and Space Museum. It's called Roby's Tavern.
12: Back in the day, slave pens and markets would have been seen on both sides of the National Mall. For enslaved laborers like Calvert Ambush, there were also no formal accommodations.
18: The slaves that were used in the construction of the White House, they, of course, didn't live in the White House.
17: Yeah.
18: They lived right outside. All of the area you see behind us when they were constructing the U.S. Capitol, it was actual slave tent city.
12: Enslaved laborers split the stone at nearby quarries, transporting it upriver and towing it to Washington, where they built roofs, walls, and columns. This original sandstone block sits in the U.S. Capitol today.
18: This sandstone, while used for the U.S. Capitol, was also one of the main building blocks for the White House. It was enslaved Africans like your ancestor that put his hands on this.
17: I don't think I ever imagined the historical context
18: right.
17: and how his work, his hands, had just a place in all of these buildings.
15: It's overwhelming just to know that it was tents all down this mall and look at it now.
12: Indeed, at the heart of the American story is a contradiction.
14: Thomas Jefferson penned the Declaration of Independence saying that all men are created equal, and it was a lie. Thomas Jefferson owned slaves.
12: Jefferson wasn't alone. At least a dozen U.S. presidents owned enslaved people. One of them was a man named John Freeman, who was owned by Jefferson

0: We originally asked Ashley and Jackie to meet us at the Octagon House because a very important person in Calvert Ambush's story once lived here. His uncle, John Freeman. Professor Vince Brown took us to the basement where the original slave quarters from the 1800s are still intact.
1: Calvert Ambush's story doesn't end with slavery. He was free. He was emancipated by another former slave named John Freeman, who was his uncle. Mm-hmm. And John Freeman lived in this house when James Madison was president, in this basement.
2: He had an uncle. Mm-hmm. An uncle who freed him. That's the kind of caring family in your DNA.
3: Yeah.
0: The bill of sale and deed of trust records show that John Freeman took out a loan for $620 to buy his nephew's freedom.
2: And that was a lot of money. Yeah.
1: So when you talk about family, taking care of family.
3: That's it.
1: People struggling, right, to better their condition. This is that story.
0: And there's even more to Calvert's story. 10 million names researchers found a marriage license from 1834.
1: Calvert Ambush married Patsy Cried, and they had three children, including Sarah. Yeah. And that's what brings us to y'all.
3: Oh, my goodness.
2: We're talking about people. You said they were once known. They're not the unknown.
1: Yeah. They were once known by people who loved them, who cared for them.
3: Yeah.
1: And now we can know them again. And that's what this project is about.
0: After tracing the footsteps of their ancestor across the Capitol, Ashley and Jackie are now seeing the White House and its grand north portico for the first time.
3: Oh, wow.
4: Now that you've seen the record with your ancestor, Calvert Ambush, what does it feel like seeing the White House now?
5: Unreal. It feels unreal. I think just even looking at it and understanding more of the history behind it.
6: I have a special place in my heart right now about that building. I feel it right now. I got the chills. I won't walk past it again without stopping here thinking about him.
0: Down in Lafayette Square, there's a modest plaque that was placed near the White House in 2021, acknowledging that enslaved men helped build it. But it's easy to miss.
4: Is that enough? Should more be done so people know the true history of the White House?
5: Absolutely. I think now that we know names and we can now put names to the enslaved African Americans, you can list those, right? And more so the fact that you have descendants who are alive today that are connected to those people. That is big.
6: We know the name, so now we want the name on there.
2: This has been an exciting day. Let's just breathe. I can't imagine if I walked in the place and they just were peppering me with not just your family history, but American history.
5: I feel famous. Never in a million years would I have thought that, you know, one of my great, great, great, great, great, yes, fourth generation grandparents, you know, had a role, right, you know, in building the White House.
2: Jack, what are some of the first phone calls you're going to make when you get out of here?
6: Oh, I'm going to call my sister and tell her about it, because she's really going to be shocked.
2: You're closer. It's like your great-great-great-grandfather.
6: Right.
2: Like, just thinking about if you've been able to tell your grandparents this information.
6: Wow.
2: What it would have meant to them.
6: A lot. Would have meant a lot.
2: What's the first thing you're going to tell your sons?
5: Guess what is going to be the first raise, you know? And I'm going to just tell them about their fifth great grandfather, what he did. I think finding out that you have a relative that has made an impact, you know, that is important. And then being able to recognize his name, say his name, you know.
2: Say his name right now.
5: Say his name, Calvert Ambush, you know. It still gives me goosebumps. Knowing who I am as a person, we have similar connections. You know, the fact that he built something, the fact that one of my degrees is in math, right? You know, and I could have ended up in a career where I was building something.
2: He would be proud to meet you, both of you. He'd be proud. I got to tell you, I'll never forget Mrs. Obama making that speech.
7: I wake up every morning in a house that was built by slaves.
5: I've now found a missing puzzle piece to her speech. I now know one person who built the White House. That in itself is just...

0: yeah, powerful.
1: Recently, I had a chance to let the Obamas know of our breakthrough discovery.
2: ABC News, we went on a journey to discover the names of those enslaved who helped build the White House. And we actually identified a man who helped build the North Portico and found living descendants. And we brought them back.
3: That's fantastic.
2: Together. What is it that you want people to truly understand about those who helped not only build the White House, but this country?
4: That, yeah, we're standing on everybody's shoulders to be here. The whole notion that there are people who are more deserving of being here and enjoying the freedoms of this country, you know, that's just not true, and it's not fair. It's not accurate. There are a lot of people with a lot of different backgrounds who have toiled and died and served to make this country what it is.
1: And expanding that narrative of America is exactly what the 10 Million Names Project hopes to accomplish.
5: One large goal of the 10 Million Names Project is to build a database of all of those names of people who were enslaved so that people can look up their family histories.
1: Their online ancestry database is accessible to the public. And in the coming years, their ultimate goal is to identify all 10 million people who were enslaved in North America, whose names have been lost to history.
5: We would like to, as best we can, find the names of all of them. And knowing their history, I think, helps us understand a much fuller picture of American society.
1: As Ashley and Jackie's journey to Washington, D.C. came to an end, they took a final stroll down the mall with Professor Holland.
6: I know the National Mall has been a place where we've seen some of the darkest parts of U.S. history, but there's also another side to that story. We have people like you who are finding their roots here in the American story.
7: This is the beginning. This is just the beginning.
1: While the atrocities of slavery in America can never be denied, it's also a story of resilience and survival, one that's unfolded right here on this very same mall.
6: As we move forward into the future, the National Mall also became a place of protest, where African Americans and their allies came to make America hold up to its promises of equality and freedom, where we had the I Have a Dream speech just on the other end of this National Mall.
8: I have a dream that one day this nation will rise up, live out the true meaning of its creed. We hold these truths to be self-evident, that all men are created equal.
1: Generation after generation, brave Americans demanding America live up to its promise from 1776.
6: This is not just a story of slavery. It's a story of hope, a story of overcoming adversity, a story of making America into what it always said it was. And it was people like your ancestors and people like you that helped this country live up to its ideals.
7: And I think that is important, and that is one of the key messages. Their hard work, their labor, their sacrifice was not in vain. You know, we are where we are today because of them.
6: We're not just part of the American story. Yeah. We are the American story.
1: 2.5 centuries later, the story is still unfolding.
2: I can see the pride that you have in wanting that history. So why is it important?
9: There's a piece of him that's inside of me. To understand whose blood is running through my veins, understand the connections that I have with them, you know, and how we got to where we are today, I think that is amazing.

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22: 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Now, Martha Raddatz reports from Jordan, where U.S. soldiers lost their lives from an Iranian strike. What happens next? 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
23: Reporting from the Natchez Steamboat, commemorating America's 250th birthday, I'm Lindsay Davis. 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
24: Good evening, everyone. I'm Andrew Dimbert, in for Lindsay Davis. Thanks so much for streaming with us. 3 months after a gunman breached security at the White House Correspondents' Dinner, the rescheduled event is underway right now with even tighter security tonight. About 30 minutes from now, President Trump is scheduled to deliver a speech that the White House says will be, quote, unifying yet vicious. We'll have that live for you when it happens, but we begin with the wildfires now spreading out of control in Europe. Tonight, nearly 200,000 people have been forced to evacuate their homes in southern France and central Spain. Video showing a reporter in front of her camera as a gas canister exploded, injuring a firefighter. The wildfires hit during back-to-back heat waves, further straining emergency services. Here's ABC's Marcus Moore with the devastating images coming in.
25: Tonight, nearly 200,000 people evacuating parts of France and Spain, fleeing out-of-control wildfires consuming dozens of square miles. Huge plumes of smoke darkening the sky over southwest France's beaches, popular with American tourists. Whipping winds and a historic heat wave in part fueling the flames. Homes in this neighborhood burned to the ground. One resident saying he, his wife...
26: ABC News, I'm Dave Packard. President Trump attending tonight's rescheduled White House Correspondents' Dinner after it was interrupted in April by a gunman. The White House says he will deliver a, quote, unifying yet vicious speech. Earlier today, President Trump met with top advisors behind closed doors at the White House to discuss his options on Iran. The U.S. has stepped up attacks and diplomacy.
27: Look, we're talking to them right now. I think they're getting more and more serious as the days go by, for maybe the obvious reason. But we are talking to them right now.
26: In France, a major wildfire forcing tens of thousands of people to evacuate a popular tourist area. A massive fish tank shattered at a pet shop in suburban Chicago. 2,000 gallons of water rushing from the tank. More than 350 fish died as workers frantically attempted to scoop up the fish and get them back in the water. And taking his talents to Philly, LeBron James announcing he's going to the 76ers for the likely end of his career. This is ABC News.
28: Are unprecedented and far worse than the wildfires that burned there in 2022. Andrew.
24: Marcus Moore, thank you. The president and the press are once again gathering for the White House Correspondents' Dinner. President Trump is expected to speak there soon, 3 months after a gunman breached security at the event, forcing it to be rescheduled. The original dinner thrown into chaos when suspect Cole Allen breached security and opened fire inside the Washington Hilton Hotel. Here's Chief White House Correspondent Mary Bruce on details for tonight's event.
5: Almost 3 months to the day after a gunman breached security at the annual White House Correspondents' Dinner. Secret Service sweeping in to protect the president, rushing him to safety. Guests at the Washington Hilton hitting the floor, hiding under tables. Tonight, a redo, but on a smaller scale and at a different venue. This time at the former Trump Hotel in Washington, the Waldorf Astoria, just blocks from the White House. Secret Service stepping up security, saying guests will see a visible police presence around the hotel with enhanced traffic closures. All ticketed guests will go through airport-style magnetometer screening to enter the event. The program, though, will be very similar. The evening's entertainer, mentalist Oz Perlman, who was on the dais back in April speaking to the First Lady when Secret Service burst through the ballroom doors. The president at the time was adamant that the dinner go on. Tonight, he's prepared to meet the press, his first time speaking at the annual gala.
7: Tune in for what promises to be a very entertaining and memorable evening.
5: Press Secretary Caroline Leavitt saying the speech will be a combination of unifying yet vicious and serious yet hilarious all at the same time. One notable addition tonight, an award for exceptional service being given to Officer Victor Gonzalez, who 3 months ago was struck in his ballistic vest by gunfire in those chaotic moments as the gunman rushed toward the ballroom. The staff at the Hilton also being honored for their professionalism and commitment to service.
24: And Mary Bruce joins us now from outside the Waldorf Astoria. Mary, what are you noticing about security measures there?
9: Well, Andrew, I can tell you security here is extremely tight. This is Pennsylvania Avenue here behind me. It is now completely shut down. President Trump himself insisted that this dinner still go on. And Andrew, tonight, he's describing this as a hot ticket.
24: Mary, thank you. And you can catch ABC News Live's coverage of the White House Correspondents' Dinner tonight, starting at 8:30 Eastern. The president expected to speak shortly before 9 p.m. Now to the tensions escalating in the Middle East. President Trump met with top advisors at the White House 24 hours after threatening massive attacks in the war with Iran. All of this having an impact here at home, with the average price of gas now hitting $4.10 per gallon. ABC's Matt Rivers is in Jordan with the latest.
10: After pounding targets in Iran for 2 weeks, President Trump huddling with top advisors at the White House, weighing whether to ramp up the U.S. military assaults.
27: We can even make it a heavier dose, and it's knocking out everything they have. Or there's a smarter strategy, and that's you make a deal.
10: The president says he's not in a rush.
27: I'm not in a hurry.
10: It comes just days after the remains of four American soldiers killed were returned home. Today, Iran claiming a fresh wave of drones launched toward U.S. targets in the region. Smoke seen rising near a base in northern Iraq where U.S. forces are deployed. U.S. forces hitting Iranian drone sites near the Strait of Hormuz. The flow of oil there now at a standstill, as gas prices at home surge to $4.10 per gallon.
11: I looked up at the price. I'm like, oh my gosh, gas went up again by a lot.
10: And now fears of another front in this war.
13: There's real concern here along the Red Sea after multiple Houthi attacks on Saudi shipping. Fear is that if the Houthis and the Iranians decide to close the Bab el-Mandeb Strait, it would be another massive hit to the global economy.
10: Tonight, Saudi media releasing undated video appearing to show unidentified armed men on boats in the Red Sea.
24: Matt Rivers joins us now from Amman, Jordan. And Matt, tonight we're learning of further Saudi involvement in this war. What can you tell us?
13: Yeah, no question tonight, Andrew, there has been an escalation here with the Saudi military carrying out new strikes against Houthi targets inside of Yemen. This is a clear sign that this war shows every sign of expanding right now, with no clear sign of any off-ramp. Andrew?
24: Matt Rivers, thank you. It was a gut-wrenching scene today in a Georgia courtroom. The sentencing hearing for a teenage gunman who pleaded guilty to 55 counts in the case of a deadly high school shooting. Two students and two teachers lost their lives at Appalachie High School. And today, prosecutors played audio of the gunman in his own words as he wrestled with whether to carry out the attack. Here's ABC's Faith Abube.
0: Tonight, for the first time since a Georgia student shot and killed four people inside Appalachie High School, the teenager, in his own words,
1: I'm so sorry.
0: The then 14-year-old sobbing in a police interview played during today's sentencing hearing, telling investigators he had second thoughts just before he carried out the deadly massacre in September 2024.
1: I had a moment of, like, in the bathroom, I was like, I really shouldn't do this.
0: Coach Gray blaming his degrading mental health, and at one point saying in the interview that he warned his father before the deadly school shooting.
1: I told him to hide his guns, and he did, but I don't know how I found them.
0: The courtroom gripped with emotion as the teenager entered a guilty plea, admitting to all charges in his 55-count indictment. It was nearly 2 years ago when the chaos unfolded just about an hour outside Atlanta. Gray killing two students and two teachers with a gun his father bought him as a Christmas gift. Nine others were injured and an entire school of kids left traumatized. Gray's father, Colin, convicted earlier this year after prosecutors say he repeatedly ignored red flags. At one point during today's victim impact statements, Gray laughing with the courtroom, but only for a moment. Survivors and victims' loved ones sharing their pain.
2: I have lived 688 days so far of a sentence with no parole. And that is what he should receive as well.
9: And Andrew, with his guilty plea today, Gray's fate now lies in the hands of the judge. And there are only two options, life in prison with or without parole. Andrew.
24: Faith Abube, thank you. Coming up, President Trump is expected to speak soon at the White House Correspondents' Dinner. We'll have team coverage as the event returns following an attack 3 months ago.
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31: In an hour, he's going to fall out of the sky. The only way out where nobody dies is if he lands the plane successfully.
29: You're probably going to send some jets because, you know, I could be a bad guy.
32: I'm requesting military assistance. He just made a threat.
33: I've never heard him say that.
34: He could never be a bad guy. He was always a good guy.
29: I got a lot of people that care about me. It's going to disappoint them.
32: 15 minutes of fuel.
29: One of my engines is going out or something.
35: Oh, my God, he's going to crash.
29: Oh, man, I'm sick. I want you to whisper sweet nothing through my ear.
30: I don't think I can do that for you.
29: Damn it, people's lives are at stake here. Hey, you think this thing can do a barrel roll?
36: Try to figure out how to use the autopilot first.
29: Boring.
37: He's going upside
38: Holy
37: down.
38: Roll. Holy!
39: Can we cut the cameras?
29: This is probably like jail time for life, huh?
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24: The president is at tonight's White House Correspondents' Dinner. This is the second time he's gathered with the press for this after a gunman attacked the last event 3 months ago. We're joined now by ABC News contributor Richard Frankel, who's also a former FBI agent. Richard, the Secret Service did not implement its highest level of security at the first scheduled dinner at the Washington Hilton. What allowed the alleged shooter, Cole Thomas Allen, to almost breach security there?
0: It was, you know, a conglomeration of different things that happened. First, he was able to get into the building early with the weapon before, you know, the Correspondence Center security, I think, was set up. Secondly, there were different levels of security as you came down from where the people who stay at the hotel were, and then into the dinner itself. And so he was able to come down from the guest area because he was a guest of the hotel and get into one of the corridors that was considered secure for the correspondence dinner. And then as he got onto that floor, he immediately, you know, sprinted across and was able to get past the magnetometers. But I will say, because of the response of the Secret Service, they were able to stop him before he got in to what we would consider the red line of the Correspondence Center. In other words, he did not get into the hall where the dinner was actually taking place. He was taken down before that and was arrested.
24: So how is security at this new venue, the Waldorf Astoria? Is it even tighter?
0: Oh, it's going to be much tighter. I won't say that the hotel itself has tighter security. It's part of the Hilton chain. Hilton, I believe, has very good security as far as the hotel. But now, because of the incident at the first correspondence dinner, the Secret Service is going to be tightening up everything basically around the Waldorf Astoria, the Waldorf Astoria itself, and of course the dinner. So again, you're going to have different layers of security, but they're going to be much stronger further out, to the point where, from what I understand, they're going to be going through magnetometers. It's going to be a controlled entry to get into the hotel itself, which before it had been down on one of the lower floors. So now they've really tightened it up, not only for the people going to the Correspondence Center, but for anyone who's entering that hotel tonight.
24: Let's go back to April for a moment. You touched on it a bit there, but security, including the Secret Service, did stop the alleged shooter from getting past the outer security perimeter. So what actually went right?
0: So you mean on the day that it happened, they stopped the alleged, or I guess we'll call him alleged, but the alleged shooter before he got into the controlled area. Security did work. You know, it's there to protect those people in the room from a hostile threat. The shooter, or the alleged shooter, the aspirational shooter, did not make it into that room. So security did work, and they were able to get everyone out of there safely and securely. And in fact, the shooter himself was not hurt either. So in the end, it was a win for the Secret Service. However, as we've talked, you know, now and in the past, you don't want it to be a win at the goal line. You want it to be a win earlier on. You want to make sure that the entire event is so secure that you don't have to worry about this type of issue.
24: So going forward, do you think it's safe to say future correspondence dinners won't necessarily be held at a hotel that's open to regular guests who can access the hotel days before the event, as Cole allegedly did?
0: Well, I think it still may be at those hotels, because it's very hard, from what I understand, for a hotel to you know, not allow guests in. But I think what you are going to see is a much stronger security posture in the days leading up to it, to the point where guests, when they are moving about the hotel, will hit security and will have to, go through magnetometers. And just because they're guests of the hotel doesn't mean that they've already made it into what we would call the green zone. They're going to be having to go through security every time they go up and down those elevators leading up to the event, in my opinion.
24: All right, Richard Frankel, thank you. Want to get to ABC News contributor and presidential historian Mark Updegrove to help set the stage for tonight. Mark, let's start with the big picture here. What's the historical importance of this annual White House Correspondents' Dinner?
1: Andrew, this has been happening since 1921. It happened during the Harding administration. 50 journalists gathered together. The president did not attend that gathering, but Calvin Coolidge 3 years later did, establishing a precedent for presidents to attend this gathering. And indeed, every president since Coolidge, including Donald Trump, has participated, from the 30th president to the the 47th. So this is this wonderful Washington tradition. There is typically a lot of tension between the media and the president. That's not natural. But this is a wonderful occasion where there's great jocularity between the media and the president. And there's some goodwill that's generally generated from these things as well. So this is the resumption of a great Washington tradition, Andrew.
24: How has the event changed since it was first held back at the Arlington Hotel in Washington in 1921?
1: Well, it's gotten a whole lot bigger. It was not the celebrity gathering that it's become in the more recent years. This has become a really big deal. Now, we should note that Donald Trump did not participate in the White House Correspondents' Dinner in his first term. He just participated earlier this year, and we know that first Washington Correspondents' Dinner earlier this year was aborted due to the would-be assassin. But this is, again, the resumption of this tradition. But it's gotten a whole lot bigger. There's a whole lot more attention focused on it. It's more celebrity-driven. So major changes and much, much bigger than it was in 1921, Andrew.
24: The relationship between the president and the press can be at times adversarial, even antagonistic. How do you think President Trump will handle critical remarks from the press tonight?
1: Donald Trump does not tolerate a lot of dissent. And, he called the media the enemy of the people, infamously, in his first term. And there was a lot of backlash for that, including George W. Bush, who appeared on morning television and said that he believed that the media is indispensable to our democracy, and that people like him, like George W. Bush and other presidents, should be held to account. Donald Trump has typically not looked at the president, at the media with great respect, but rather with contempt and disdain. So we'll have to see what happens tonight. I think we heard Caroline Levitt say that this is what will be unifying yet vicious, serious yet hilarious. That's a pretty difficult needle to thread, Andrew.
24: Yeah, that it is. So how do you think the tone of the president's remarks tonight will compare to the remarks by his predecessors?
1: Again, I think there's great jocularity we've seen from Donald Trump's predecessors. We have not seen that kind of jocular relationship between Donald Trump and the press. He's really been vicious toward the press. He hasn't dealt with that the press in a sort of self-deprecating way as other presidents have. The fact that he's here in itself makes a statement, Andrew, but he has yet to address the press. Again, who he has infamously called the enemy of the people. We'll see if that tone prevails tonight, or we see a more self-deprecating, more jocular, more comedic Donald Trump, Andrew.
24: Mark, you know, the White House Correspondents Association's mission is to ensure robust coverage of the presidency. Is it not then inherently a contradiction, so to speak, that to better cover the White House, the press and White House officials sit down for dinner together?
1: Yeah, but yes, it again, there's natural tension between the press and the president, always has been. Lyndon Johnson said famously, if I walked across the Potomac River, the headline in the next day's Washington Post would be President Can't Swim. There's always this great antagonism. It's true. That's what the press is there to do. It's to hold a president to account. And it's one of the very important levers in the balance of power. And Donald Trump has not always respected the balances of power, whether they be within the government, the legislative and judicial branches, or the press, which is this, again, non-governmental balance in our democracy, Andrew.
24: ABC News contributor and presidential historian Mark Updegrove, always appreciate your analysis, my friend. Thank you.
1: Thank you, Andrew.
24: And joining us now is former assistant to President Trump, Sonny Nelson. Sonny, we're told President Trump's speech will be unifying yet vicious. What topics do you think he'll bring up tonight?
2: Well, thank you for having me. That's an excellent question, and I'm excited to see what President Trump has to say here in just a few minutes. I think we can expect to hear him say numerous things. I think it will be probably pretty similar to how he is when he addresses the press almost daily inside the White House or on travel, wherever he is. I think we'll expect him to have a lot of jokes in there. This is meant to be sort of a jovial night. I think we'll hear him say a lot of serious things, talk about a lot of serious issues. And one thing I think he will certainly touch on is the importance of continuing this night. You know, I was there in April when the gunman rushed the event and I jumped under my table as I heard the shots ring out. You know, it's a very jarring night, but I think it really stands to show how President Trump is just displaying strength in saying that our country is strong. We are not going to let crazed individuals attack us, attack our freedoms. And this night is meant to really celebrate the First Amendment.
24: And, you know, there is also an entertainment element to all of this. Of course, President Trump in a previous life was an entertainer himself. Are you expecting any sort of jokes or maybe, I don't know, a laid back approach with the media at all here?
2: Yes, I think that we can expect a lot of jokes. As Caroline said in her statement, it will be a hilarious night, but it will also be serious. You know, the president is very funny. He's in a room full of people tonight that call him on his cell phone. These are reporters that have access to him at all times. President Trump has been the most transparent president in history. He's the most accessible president in history. So while, yes, I expect there to be a lot of jokes, I expect him to cover a lot of serious topics as well.
24: You know, after the incident in April, were you surprised that this was rescheduled for this year? Like, why not just wait until next year?
2: You know, I was not surprised. I was expecting President Trump to want to do this again because that's just the type of person that he is. You know, as we were all there waiting after the shots rang out, waiting to hear if President Trump was going to come back out. He wanted to come back out, as he has said, because that's just who he is. He displays strength. He's the same man that when he got shot in the ear in Butler, Pennsylvania, stood up and said, fight, fight, fight. He's not going to let these crazed individuals deter him from speaking to the American people, from celebrating important nights like this. And I expect him to, you know, continue to want to be involved in this. Perhaps he'll want to speak again next year. But I think it is critical that this night move on. It's wonderful that it happened again and that we did not let this man ruin such an important night in D.C.
24: Sonny Nelson, thank you for your time.
2: Thank you.
24: Let's bring in former senator and ABC News contributor Heidi Heitkamp. Heidi, this is the first time the president has spoken at the White House Correspondents' Dinner as president here. What are you expecting tonight?
3: Well, I expect that he's going to have a podium where they aren't hollering questions at him. So instead of it being humorous, I think there's going to be a lot of lecturing that goes on with this president because I don't think he can help himself. And as I've been watching the feed from the correspondents' dinner, the president doesn't look all that jovial right now. He looks like it might be, you know, very but punishing to be there. But you've got to remember that for him, the correspondence dinner has special meaning. And for a lot of us, we think that's the beginning of his presidential run when Barack Obama specifically called him out during his presentation at the correspondence dinner. And so I think he always remembers that. The president always remembers that, realizes that this is an opportunity maybe to get even for what happened to him when he attended the correspondence dinner. But I hope that the press secretary is right, that this is unifying. But I've yet to see this president actually present a unifying speech. I've yet to see this president respect the First Amendment. And so I expect that this is going to be a lot more vicious than humorous in this speech.
24: So how would you describe the relationship then between President Trump and the press?
3: Oh, I think it's very contentious. But he also loves the press. I mean, he wouldn't give them his personal cell phone number. He wouldn't call them. He wouldn't call into shows if he didn't understand that that access is actually critical. And I think that this is a real difference between Joe Biden, where you didn't really see him engage with the press. I really applaud this president for engaging with the press the way he does, stopping and answering questions. I don't always like the answer. But he is accessible, and that much I will agree with. But he also is very, very angry at the press on a regular basis, basically pointing at people saying you're a horrible person, you represent a horrible network. And I think it's going to be really hard for him to resist that urge tonight. But I hope I'm wrong. I hope this does turn into an event that celebrates the First Amendment, that celebrates the resiliency of our democracy, where we can, in fact, convene again after a horrific attempt on his life in the last correspondence dinner So I totally agree. Where I don't agree that we should continue to have this kind of relationship at the correspondence dinner with celebrities and, you know, the nerd prom, so to speak. But I think this one is particularly significant and as a measure of responding to what happened in the original 2026 correspondence dinner.
24: Are you expecting any lighthearted moments or maybe even a couple of jokes from President Trump?
3: I think he'll try. You know, I do have to basically say I was in attendance at Barack Obama's last one, and Barack Obama had a rare talent, but better than any other president that I've watched, including Bill Clinton. He just had perfect timing. And so, and plus, you know, I think even though he didn't always like the press, I think the press tended to like him. And so I think this president will try and emulate some of that, that Donald Trump will. But I just think that when you look at his face sitting there, he's getting up now. When you look at his face sitting there, he looks angry, and there's not a lot of smiles. There's not a lot of engagement or pointing out people in the audience. And so we'll wait to see what he says. I'm looking forward to this moment to find out if this president can actually deliver the kind of levity that I think is essential in this moment.
24: How do you think the press will receive his remarks, especially again?
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3: What happens in the press room in the White House, it is this ongoing relationship that of grievance. And so, you know, it'll be interesting to see how they react. And if the president is funny, I think, and actually delivers what the press secretary said he's going to deliver, I think this will be a really good night for the president. But I don't expect that there's going to be a huge reset of that relationship going forward.
24: And Heidi, we will find out soon enough. Any minute now, really, President Trump is expected to speak. Heidi, thank you for your time. And let's get to Wolf Blitzer, who's now at the podium at the White House Correspondents' Dinner, presumably before President Trump starts speaking. Let's take a listen.
7: Foreign policy expertise. The story that Madhani and Miller produced is as consequential as it is revelatory. Please welcome Zeke Miller accepting the award on behalf of the team.

0: Truly, this has been the honor of a lifetime. Thank you very much, everybody.
1: Okay, you've just been watching O's The Mentalist at the White House. He does it again at the White House Correspondents' Dinner, I should say. President Trump speaking for more than an hour before ceding the floor to O's The Mentalist. Stay with us with ABC News Live Prime.
2: Scaring all of us in this room. And thank you all for supporting the White House Correspondents Association and the First Amendment. Thank you.
3: Thank you all. This concludes the 2026 White House Correspondents Dinner. Again, our thanks to President Trump. We look forward to seeing you all.

0: Good evening, everyone. I'm Andrew Dimbert for ABC News Live Prime. Thanks so much for streaming with us. President Trump just spoke at the rescheduled White House Correspondents' Dinner tonight, 3 months after a gunman breached security. The original dinner thrown into chaos when suspect Cole Allen breached security and opened fire inside the Washington Hilton Hotel. Tonight, the event got a redo on a smaller scale and at a different venue, the Waldorf Astoria, which is the former Trump Hotel in Washington. The president joking with the press, claiming he will run for a fourth term and even donning a Trump 2028 hat. Before that, the president noting his often adversarial relationship with the press.
1: But I am delighted to be here at the White House Correspondents' Dinner. Amazing people. A lot of people that I like. Some I don't like at all. But I respect most of them. I must say that you do a great job, amazing job, and it's an honor. As I said 3 months ago, the show must go on.
0: Still, the president did

0: the press corps is, because of course they are so truly important in making sure that the president's message and the president's actions get out to the American people unfiltered. So the president has, you know, very high respect for the press, and he knows the value of the press. Of course, we saw at times fiery in all different directions, you know, whether it be his own party, of course, taking jabs at Secretary Kennedy, which I thought was probably the funniest part, in my opinion. And then taking jabs at his political opponents. And that's, you know, what, that's one of the beauties of our country. And that's what the beauty of the First Amendment is. We can take shots at each other on policy, on ideology, but where we draw the line is at political violence. And that is the point that I think he really drove home tonight.
1: Yeah, and speaking of political violence, you know, Trump addressed, of course, the shooting, thanking security, saying that this show must go on. Our own Jonathan Carl said it was important for the president to attend. He looked President Trump right in the eyes when he said that. What's your take here?
0: Yeah, absolutely. And some great words from John Carl there. Look, the president has shown strength. He's shown strength in the face of really troubling circumstances. We heard some really great speeches tonight, whether it be from Ouija or from the president, making great comments about how we cannot let deranged individuals take control or take a narrative or scare the American people. We have to come together to show unity, to stand up and say, this is the United States of America. We will never allow political violence. It will never be an acceptable form of disagreement in our society. That's why we have the First Amendment, so that we can disagree on politics. We can disagree on policies, but we absolutely will never stand for political violence, and we will never let it control us. That's why the president was so adamant that he come out and speak tonight. And I think he did an excellent job in reminding the American people as to what we stand for and what we will never allow.
1: You know, at least some elements of the White House Correspondents' Dinner are meant to be lighthearted. The president did crack a few jokes. Did he say anything that made you laugh?
0: Yes, his joke that he had with Bobby Kennedy, I think, was my favorite one. I myself am a MAHA mom. I'm super into the MAHA movement. So, you know, there's a lot of jokes about Bobby Kennedy online with his health regimen, with the things that he eats. So his joke about Bobby running over the beef before they served it was pretty funny. They had some good stuff in there.
1: All right, Sonny Nelson, thank you. Let's bring in former Senator and ABC News contributor Heidi Heitkamp. Heidi, the president's speech started off seemingly lighthearted, but then quickly turned into a rehashing of old issues, even some feedback on the night's awards, not to mention joking that he'd run for president in 2028. In totality, it was about an hour of a speech. How did tonight feel to you?
2: I think I wrote the right prediction. I could have been a mentalist tonight when I said it's going to be a list of grievances. It's going to be his greatest hits. It's going to be stuff that you have heard before. And, you know, this is the stage. The president had an opportunity to really show a different side of himself and kind of hit the reset button with a lot of people. He's got horrible poll numbers. He did not do that. And I know you asked your previous guest whether he chuckled out loud. And my favorite part was the part where he tells a joke, which I still don't get, about upstairs and having relations with a wife or something. And then he says, does anyone understand this stuff? And I thought, truer words have never been spoken. And I think at the end of this speech, he kind of realized that you can't be looking out at a crowd of people looking at their cell phones, not really reacting to what you're saying. But yet he understands that the cameras are on, and this is his chance to rehash all the old grievances, tell all the old so-called jokes. And, you know, it will be memorable because he showed up. So let's just say that if the bar was showing up, the president did that tonight. If the idea was to hit a reset button and show people a different side of himself, that did not happen tonight.
1: Well, after the way the last correspondence dinner ended, do you think the president set the right tone tonight?
2: No, I mean, I think that there was a real opportunity to basically talk about, you know, when he talks about political violence and then goes ahead and uses all of the language and, you know, kind of pretends that he's talking to someone about someone being a fat pig. And, you know, that is not, I mean, he's never been presidential. And that's part of his attractiveness, I think, for people who live in places like I live. You know, he's not.

0: not politically correct. He doesn't pretend to be politically correct. But occasionally you could rise to the occasion and, you know, say something nice. I think he was set off a little bit by Caitlin Collins getting an award. And then there was the award for the photojournalist that made him look a little schlumpy, you know, kind of standing there in the middle while somebody had collapsed in the background. I think when he said, you know, this night's been worse than I thought, I think he meant that. I think that was the truest statement that he gave, because he had to sit through all of those awards, many of which he didn't agree with, and then, you know, stand up and give a speech. So I give him kudos for showing up, but this was not any major effort on his part to lighten the mood or in any way kind of turn the page. And when he said, you know, I really like the media, as he follows up with the statement that, you know, I'm totally ignoring you, I'm going to TikTok because you're not somebody that can help me.
1: Yeah, Ron was mentioned tonight as well. The president saying that things are going well and still teasing a potential deal. What did you make of that part?
0: Well, I think that he is working to try and get that deal. I think he might not have the right team on the ground to make that deal happen. I was in the Senate when the JCPOA was basically negotiated and we voted on it. That's very complicated, especially when you're trying to make sure that Iran never gets a nuclear weapon. And now we're seeing the effort expand into the Red Sea. We're seeing, you know, when you look at the trifecta for oil prices, you've got the Strait, you've got now the Saudis engaged in warfare, and you have Ukraine taking out the capability of Russia. And so there's going to be a lot of pressure on gas prices. Most people didn't support this war, and certainly if they think that they're paying for it in their pocketbook, this is going to get even more difficult for the midterms. But Nobody should disagree that we need to stop Iran from ever getting a nuclear weapon. And so I hope they're successful in doing that.
1: Heidi Heidkamp, thank you.
0: You bet.
1: Wildfires spreading out of control in Europe. Tonight, nearly 200,000 people have been forced to evacuate their homes in southern France and central Spain. The wildfires hit during back-to-back heat waves, further straining emergency services. Here's ABC's Marcus Moore with the devastating images coming in.
2: Tonight, nearly 200,000 people evacuating parts of France and Spain, fleeing out-of-control wildfires consuming dozens of square miles. Huge plumes of smoke darkening the sky over southwest France's beaches, popular with American tourists. Whipping winds and a historic heat wave in part fueling the flames. Homes in this neighborhood burned to the ground. One resident saying he, his wife, and son battled the flames throughout the night, able to protect four houses. Across the border in central Spain, authorities racing to evacuate this care home as flames burn nearby, assisting the most vulnerable, people using walkers and wheelchairs. This gas canister igniting behind a French reporter as she prepared to appear on the news, flames shooting into the sky. Authorities declaring a state of emergency as the flames spread. They say dozens of firefighters have been injured battling the blaze, but so far, no deaths reported.
1: Marcus Moore joins us now. And Marcus, unfortunately, summer fires have become rather common in Europe. How do these compare to others in recent years?
3: Yeah, Andrew, it's truly remarkable. In France, officials have said that since January this year, more than 120,000 acres have burned, and that's three times more than the same time period last year. In fact, the French Interior Minister said that the fires burning there right now are unprecedented and far worse than the wildfires that burned there in 2022. Andrew.
1: Marcus Moore, thank you. Now to the tensions escalating in the Middle East. President Trump met with top advisors at the White House 24 hours after threatening massive attacks in the war with Iran. All of this is having an impact here at home, with the average price of gas hitting $4.10 per gallon. ABC's Matt Rivers is in Jordan with the latest.
4: After pounding targets in Iran for 2 weeks, President Trump huddling with top advisors at the White House, weighing whether to ramp up the U.S. military assaults.
5: We can even make it a heavier dose, and it's knocking out everything they have. Well, there's a smarter strategy, and that's you make a deal.
4: The president says he's not in a rush.
5: I'm not in a hurry.
4: It comes just days after the remains of four American soldiers killed were returned home. Today, Iran claiming a fresh wave of drones launched toward U.S. targets in the region. Smoke seen rising near a base in northern Iraq where U.S. forces are deployed. U.S. forces hitting Iranian drone sites near the Strait of Hormuz. The flow of oil there now at a standstill, as gas prices at home surge to $4.10 per gallon.
6: I looked up at the price. I'm like, oh my gosh, gas went up again by a lot.
4: And now fears of another front in this war.
7: There's real concern here along the Red Sea after multiple Houthi attacks on Saudi shipping. Fear is that if the Houthis and the Iranians decide to close the Bab el-Mandeb Strait, it would be another massive hit to the global economy.
4: Tonight, Saudi media releasing undated video appearing to show unidentified armed men on boats in the Red Sea.
1: Matt Rivers joins us now from Amman, Jordan. And Matt, tonight we're learning of further Saudi involvement in this war. What can you tell us?
7: Yeah, no question tonight, Andrew, there has been an escalation here with the Saudi military carrying out new strikes against Houthi targets inside of Yemen. This is a clear sign.
8: ABC News, I'm Dave Packer. A high-level meeting at the White House Friday. Sources say top advisors spoke with President Trump about his options in Iran. It comes after 13 straight days of U.S. attacks on Iran and a new escalation in the Red Sea. Iran-backed Houthis hitting cargo ships. The escalation sending oil prices higher. The price of gas now an average of $4.09 a gallon, says AAA. Colt Gray, the teen who carried out a mass shooting at Georgia's Appalachian High School in 2024, entering a guilty plea to 55 counts, including murder Friday. President Trump attending a rescheduled White House Correspondents Association dinner on Friday night.
9: But just like my presidency, the second time is always better. It's always better. And the third time will be better yet. I'm only kidding.
8: It's 3 months after the annual dinner ended abruptly in April when gunshots rang out. This is ABC News.
10: People inside Appalachian High School, the teenager, in his own words,
11: I'm so sorry.
10: The then 14-year-old sobbing in a police interview played during today's sentencing hearing, telling investigators he had second thoughts just before he carried out the deadly massacre in September 2024.
11: I had a moment of, like, in the bathroom, I was like, I probably shouldn't do this.
10: Coach Gray blaming his degrading mental health and at one point saying in the interview that he warned his father before the deadly school shooting.
11: I told him to hide his guns and he did, but I don't know how I found them.
10: The courtroom gripped with emotion as the teenager entered a guilty plea, admitting to all charges in his 55-count indictment. It was nearly 2 years ago when the chaos unfolded just about an hour outside Atlanta. Gray killing two students and two teachers with a gun his father bought him as a Christmas gift. Nine others were injured and an entire school of kids left traumatized. Gray's father, Colin, convicted earlier this year after prosecutors say he repeatedly ignored red flags. At one point during today's victim impact statements, Gray laughing with the courtroom, but only for a moment. Survivors and victims' loved ones sharing their pain.
12: I have lived 688 days so far of a sentence with no parole. And that is what he should receive as well.
13: And Andrew, with his guilty plea today, Gray's fate now lies in the hands of the judge. And there are only two options, life in prison with or without parole. Andrew.
1: Faith Abube, thank you. Now to the dangerous flood threat in the southeast stretching into the weekend, plus millions of Americans are under heat alerts from Los Angeles to Minneapolis. Senior meteorologist Lee Goldberg is tracking it all. Lee.
7: All right, Andrew, our first focus is the rain. It's because of a stalled or barely moving front in the south. Been a focus for some flooding rains, which have really been relentless in places like Birmingham and Atlanta today with ongoing flood warnings. It's been raining heavily from Charleston up to about Myrtle Beach. And we have flood watches in the eastern Carolinas that'll go all the way through Saturday thanks to these slow-moving downpours. It's a level 3 or 4 flood threat. That's through late tonight. It's much of South Carolina all the way up to Wilmington, North Carolina. Rainfall rates, they could go 3 inches per hour, too much at once. It does does finally dry out by Sunday. Then the focus shifts to the extreme heat. This stretches all the way from the southwest to the Twin Cities. An extreme heat watch in effect through Monday. Heat advisories widespread across the plains all weekend long. Triple-digit temperatures across the west, whether it's from Boise down to Salt Lake City, Vegas down to Phoenix, but records could be shattered in Billings and Rapid City and Denver. 101 by Sunday. This goes into the Midwest and could also carry with it some of the smoky haze into the upper Midwest from the wildfires later in the weekend into early next week. Andrew?
1: Lee Goldberg, thank you. Now to the dramatic rescues after a seaplane crashed into the water and burst into flames near Washington State. The crash is now under investigation. Here's ABC's Trevor Ault.
14: Tonight, the urgent investigation into that terrifying crash of a tourist float plane along the coast of Washington State. A plane skimming low over the water, then flying behind trees, and you can hear it hit the rocky shore. Good Samaritans in boats rushing to the rescue, the U.S. and Canadian Coast Guard racing in behind them.
15: Those Good Samaritans were critical in providing aid to the passengers.
14: A wreckage erupting in flames. All 10 passengers and the pilot scrambling to escape.
16: Just stay there!
14: Some were able to swim to shore, others more badly injured.
17: We have one patient remaining in our care in satisfactory condition.
14: Tonight, the operator of the plane, Ken Moore Air, says its pilot adjusted his flight path because of weather.
18: The fact that all 11 people, including the pilot, got out indicates the resilience of this type of airplane.
19: Andrew, the airline says that airplane passed all its recent inspections. The FAA and NTSB are now investigating. Andrew.
1: Trevor Ault, thank you. Well, despite warnings from doctors and the FDA's own career scientists, an FDA advisory panel has narrowly voted in favor of adding four peptides to the bulk drug compounding list, making it a step closer to becoming more accessible. Health and Human Services Secretary Robert F. Kennedy Jr. has said he's a fan of peptides, but many doctors have grave concerns that these drugs are relatively unstudied, and adding them to the FDA's bulk compounding list could create a false impression among consumers that they are safe and effective. LeBron James is joining the Philadelphia 76ers. ESPN reported that he was signing a two-year deal ahead of his upcoming 24th season in the NBA. James himself took to social media to explain how he arrived at his decision and how close he was to retiring. Here's ABC's Morgan Norwood.
20: Tonight, NBA superstar LeBron James has made his decision, signing with the Philadelphia 76ers after heated speculation over the past 2 months. James signing a two-year, $8 million contract and taking a significant pay cut.
21: No, is he coming?
22: He's coming!
21: Oh my God, he's coming!
20: LeBron saying he was on the verge of retirement prior to making his choice, but ultimately decided to continue playing, writing on X, "I still want to compete, to win, and to have a chance at the feeling of winning another championship."
23: He made it very clear from the beginning. I want to compete for a championship. I want to win at a high level. This is not a money-driven decision.
20: For weeks, the 41-year-old had been heavily pursued by teams across the league. LeBron James is arguably the greatest player of all time, the league's all-time scoring leader, and holding numerous NBA records during his 23 seasons, along with winning four NBA championships across three teams. LeBron hoping to take Philly to their first championship in 43 years. Fans in Philly ecstatic.
21: We got to put full fire behind. We got to show them welcome to Philly.
1: Morgan Norwood, thank you. For more on LeBron's decision, we're joined by Justin Tinsley, senior writer at ESPN's Anscape. James could have played anywhere. I was hoping it would be Miami, but it's not. And he even said that his decision was not based on money or his family, which is obvious by the contract that he signed. What do you think swayed him to the 76ers?
24: LeBron James, from the moment he came into the public eye, has always been a master storyteller. He delivered a title in L.A. During a pandemic in the same year that Kobe Bryant died. He was going to have no better ending in Cleveland than what he already had in 2016. Miami, I know you wanted him to go there, but the story's already been written there. Look, to potentially play 25 years, to potentially deliver an NBA Finals to the city of Philadelphia, which it hasn't seen since 1983, the year before LeBron James was even born. The pages are right there, and now they just have to be written. This is all about winning one more championship and going out on top the way he has always wanted to go out in his career.
1: Yeah, so the Sixers made the playoffs last year, but as you mentioned, they have waited a long, long time to win a title. Does adding LeBron James you know, does that improve their title odds? How much so? Are they now the favorites in the East, or is it still the usual suspects, the Knicks, the Celtics, maybe even the Cavaliers?
24: I think it's the Knicks until somebody dethrones them. But look, here's a team that had title aspirations before LeBron James signed there. You know, they got Jaylen Brown this offseason, one of the biggest moves of the offseason. But, you know, the spotlight has followed LeBron James wherever he's played, whether it's in high school, in the pros, in the Olympics. And that won't stop here, even though theoretically some nights he may be the fourth or fifth option on offense. LeBron James will always be a superstar in nature and theory. But I think he sees this team, the roster is the best fit for him to win right now in the latter stages of his career. He's someone who has seen everything the NBA has to throw at a single player. And I think his wisdom will be great for guys like Tyrese Maxey, who he's a big fan of, and Vijay Edgecombe. LeBron showed last year, even at the age of 41, when need be, he can still take a game and a series over. Just ask the Houston Rockets about that. So at 41 or 31, if you sign LeBron James, you're gunning for an NBA title.
1: And Justin, clearly James did not make this decision about money. He signed for a reported 2 years, $8 million. Nothing to scoff at, but still, it's far less than what he's made before. What does that signal to you?
24: Again, he just wants to win. This is a guy that has made a boatload of money throughout the course of his lifetime in the public eye. You can Google his net worth. This guy is a billionaire. So he wasn't going anywhere for the money. He wanted to go to a situation where he felt like he could win. He could win right now. And when you sign a contract like that, 2 years, $8 million, you give the franchise flexibility to make more moves in the offseason or potentially make moves in the buyout market come the trade deadline.
1: Sent shockwaves through the sports world. All right, Justin Tinsley, thank you.
24: Thank you.
1: Coming up, it's the most contagious disease in the world, and it was once eliminated in the United States, the measles. Why infections, especially among children, are now surging to historic levels. And as a wildfire spreads towards the famous Bordeaux wine region in France, the president has mobilized the armed forces and more than 140,000 people have been evacuated. Plus, there really ain't no mountain high enough. The wheelchair athlete climbing Mount Kilimanjaro in honor of his beloved wife.
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33: Who is Pete Carroll?
34: Who is Tennessee?
35: What is the...
1: Nearly three decades after measles was declared eliminated here in the U.S., the most contagious disease in the world has now surged to historic new levels. Let's examine this startling new data by the numbers. Measles cases in the U.S. have now reached a 35-year high. The CDC says there have been over 2,318 confirmed infections across 43 states and the District of Columbia since the beginning of 2026. This surpasses all of last year's total and marks the highest number since 1991, which saw nearly 10,000 cases. 69% of measles cases this year occurred in children ages 19 and younger. According to the CDC, there have been at least 151 hospitalizations. No deaths have been reported. This all comes as vaccination rates in the U.S. continue to drop. The CDC reports that 93% of those infected with measles this year were not vaccinated or their vaccination status is unknown. The number of illnesses this year is expected to continue to rise, raising concerns about what's to come with five more months left in the year. Joining us now is Yuri Benejout of the ABC News Medical Unit. Yuri, is the U.S. poised to potentially lose its measles elimination status, and how did we even get here?
4: Well, Andrew, we had this beat, actually. In the year 2000, measles was declared eliminated from the United States. It was a huge public health milestone at the time, but now that's really at risk. We were seeing record-breaking case numbers here. It's the highest since 1991, and it all comes down to declining vaccination rates. If you look back at the numbers, in 2019, 95% of kindergartners were vaccinated with the measles, mumps, and rubella, the MMR vaccine. That's now dropped to 92% in the most recent school year. You may be thinking that's just 3 percentage points, but we're talking about 280,000 kindergartners that don't have protection against this disease.
1: And just how contagious is this disease?
4: Very. It's actually the most contagious disease in the world. And I'll give you an example. If there's a sick kid and they walk into a classroom of 20 unvaccinated children, 18 of them will get infected. And even after that sick child leaves the room, that virus will linger on surfaces like the desk and toys and even in the air for up to 2 hours. So that's why when you hear about these outbreaks, it's really these cases that are exploding at an unprecedented rate.
1: If you are exposed, what are the symptoms?
4: Yeah, so we typically talk about a rash with measles, but before that, you get these flu-like symptoms, things like cough, sore throat, fever. But really, Andrew, it's about the complications that we're concerned about. 1 in 5 unvaccinated people land up in the hospital. One of the complications is pneumonia. It's actually the most common cause of death in children that get measles that are unvaccinated. Also, encephalitis, which is the swelling of the brain that can lead to deafness and even seizures. And then death. Last year, we had 3 people die, including 2 young girls. Now, in terms of exposure, you don't want to go to the doctor and visit the waiting room and potentially expose other people. So what you want to do is you want to call your doctor, and they will have some advice as to your next steps there, too.
1: All right. You mentioned kids just a little bit there. You know, the school year is about to start here. What do parents need to know about measles?
4: Well, when I talk to doctors about this, the number one thing they say is vaccination. It's the best way to protect yourself. And the measles, mumps, and rubella, MMR vaccine that I just mentioned, it's quite effective at preventing this disease. It comes in 2 doses. You typically get the first after your first year of life, and then the second after your 4th year of life. And Andrew, those 2 doses are 97% effective at preventing this disease.
1: Is it just this year, are we seeing this trend with less vaccinations and more measles outbreaks?
4: Well, because we're seeing this declining trend from 2019 forward, that's where we're really starting to see this uptick. You're starting to see this next generation of children that aren't protected against this disease, and that's where we're seeing more and more outbreaks. Typically in the past, when you look in the United States, cases were typically imported. You saw people that were coming in from other countries that may not have as high vaccination rates, and that's when you would see these outbreaks, but now they're really homegrown outbreaks. And unfortunately, if these vaccination rates don't go up, these cases are also going to continue rising.
1: All right, Yuri Benejout, thank you. Coming up here on ABC News Live Prime, Ford is recalling more than 500,000 of a popular model due to a fire risk. We'll have the details. And the indie alternative rock band The Temper Trap stops by to talk about their new album, their first in a decade.
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1: Welcome back to Prime. Here's a look at the stories making headlines right now. Wildfires in Europe have grown out of control as officials declare a state of emergency. Nearly 200,000 people are evacuating parts of France and Spain as the flames consume dozens of square miles. Firefighters have been injured as they try to contain the rapidly spreading fires, which are being fueled by the historic heat wave. So far, no deaths have been reported. Howard University is facing backlash for unenrolling more than 500 freshmen just weeks before the start of the fall semester. Incoming students received an email from the school saying they were no longer enrolled after not meeting the tuition payment deadline. School officials responded saying they sent out multiple notices about the deadline. Former NFL quarterback Tony Romo was arrested for allegedly operating a vehicle while under the influence in Milwaukee, Wisconsin. Romo was taken into custody last night, reports revealing he performed poorly on field sobriety tests. Romo was released hours later. He spent 14 years with the Cowboys and is currently an analyst for CBS Sports. More than 2,000 gallons of water erupted from a massive fish tank as it shattered at a pet shop in suburban Chicago. Surveillance footage captured the tank bursting and the workers rushing frantically to save the fish inside. Sadly, more than 350 fish died. The store worker said they believed a seam at the top of the tank may have given out. The tank was a fixture of the store, which has been serving the community for more than 30 years. Coming up, more than 19 million eggs are under a recall. How to find out which brands may have possible salmonella contamination. And a bizarre murder for plot, a hire plot. The former boy band member, police say a TikTok influencer and her father tried to have killed.
0: 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Global Hits brings together music in motion. 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And Afrobeats. 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
12: Who is Pete Carroll?
13: Who is Tennessee?
25: What is...
27: Goal! With great power comes great responsibility.
28: Let's do this.
29: You're too late, Spider-Man.
30: Peter.
32: Yeah. Yeah.
30: Oh, sorry.
32: Did you
8: Peter
32: mean,
8: Parker.
32: We're all called.
8: Yeah,
32: Peter.
8: We're all.
1: In a Los Angeles courtroom yesterday, prosecutors alleged a bizarre murder-for-hire plot. A TikTok influencer, Gabriela Gonzalez, her father, and her ex allegedly discussing hiring a hitman to kill the father of Gonzalez's 7-year-old child, who happens to be a former member of the boy band Why Don't We. Our Juju Chang has the in-depth report.
33: The suspects charged in a scandalous murder-for-hire plot back in court. The hearing for popular influencer Gabby Gonzalez, her father, Francisco, and Gabby's former boyfriend, Kai Cordry. The three seen here side by side before a judge for the first time.
34: Do each of you waive the right to a speedy arraignment? Ms. Gabriela Gonzalez?
35: Oh, yes.
34: Sir Francisco Gonzalez?
36: Yes, Your Honor.
34: Mr. Kai Cordry?
36: Yes, Your Honor.
33: Gabby, known on social media for posting bikini-clad videos, flaunting her carefree lifestyle in Hawaii.
37: On TikTok, she's all about showing off her style. In court, she was in a blouse and a blazer, very buttoned up, looking like she had dressed up for court. But this is a different look.
33: The target of the plot? Allegedly, Gabby's other ex-boyfriend, Jack Avery, part of the Gen Z boy band Why Don't We.
35: From the minute they debuted, they were very much that formula of what makes up a boy band. So they were good looking, young, super talented.
38: This album is going to be absolutely insane, and I know it's going to bring us to some crazy places.
33: Jack Avery was one of the band's founding members, known for his raspy voice with hit songs like What Am I?
39: And if I said I'm falling, would you just reply, I know you are, but what am I?
33: Gabby's father, Francisco, also charged and accused of bankrolling the plot. Kai allegedly tried to hire a hitman on the dark web. All three suspects are out on bond.
37: None of them showed any emotion while they were in court. They just kind of stood there. Kai Cordry, he was there as well, kind of off to the side in the back, wearing a dark suit and a red tie. All of them were stoic.
40: Are you no weapons on you?
41: No, sir.
40: Cool, just come to me and turn around, put your hands behind your back, okay?
41: Yes, sir.
33: This as newly obtained police body camera video showing Francisco Gonzalez being detained in Florida back in May, asking about his daughter.
42: You're aware of everything going on?
43: No, I'm not. I'm aware that my daughter,
42: yeah.
43: Gabriela.
42: Yeah.
33: Now, all three charged with conspiracy to commit murder, attempted murder, and solicitation to commit murder. Their alleged target, Jack Avery, the father of Gabby's daughter, Lavender.
2: This story is about someone's fantasies getting out of control. A media influencer, her father, her boyfriend, allegedly colluding to kill the guy from the boy band? What?
3: So why would Gabriella Gonzalez want Jack Avery dead? Why would the mother of this child want to have the father of the child killed? Why would anybody want to do that?
7: There needs to be some sort of test or something done on people before they have kids.
10: Gabriella Gonzalez is a social media influencer. Her online personality is one that is very happy, joyful.
11: Oh my gosh, you want me to talk more about Taylor Swift? Bet.
2: She's a surfer. She's in a bikini. She's at the beach. She's gardening. She's taking care of her daughter.
10: And then we started seeing her a lot more once she started dating Jack Avery.
12: And here comes Gabriella calling Jack while he's out on tour to let him know, hey, I'm pregnant.
33: Jack spoke about that moment on the Zach Sang Show podcast.
13: She's already crying, and my heart just starts racing. I'm like, please don't tell me you're pregnant. Please don't tell me you're pregnant. Like, I was like, I can't. Literally, I can't do this right now. And she's like, I'm pregnant. It was tough at some points, but for the most part, like, it's been good. Like, I just gotta be the best dad I can be.
3: Within about a year, it seems, from what we know, that Jack and Gabby's relationship is starting to fall apart behind the scenes, quietly.
33: The young couple splits up and became embroiled in a bitter custody battle over their young daughter, Lavender.
14: There are a lot of allegations going back and forth, especially allegations that Gabby made towards Jack that he was an unfit parent.
2: It sounds like Gabriella was really frustrated, angry, and scared about Jack, that he was a threat to her and her daughter.
14: From there, it escalates. According to law enforcement, Gabby wasn't getting what she wanted in family court. She was soon looking for another avenue to solve her problems. From there, Kai Cordry is hired as well.
3: After Jack and Gabby break up, Gabby takes up with Kai Cordry. She starts telling Kai that this whole issue is so serious that it needs to be handled outside the court system.
12: You have Gabriella. Now, according to court documents, her father is the one who says and gives her the idea, it would be better off and cheaper if Jack is dead and just get it all over with.
3: Kai Cordry is on the dark web under the assumed name of Lizard King 69. He's actively trying to recruit a paid assassin to kill Jack Avery on Gabby's behalf. According to law enforcement, the plan was for the murder of Jack Avery to be made to look like a car accident.
14: The allegations are that he said, kill him by any means necessary. Kill him quickly. Make sure it's done in 2 days. This man, according to law enforcement, ponies up to $14,000 for Kai to go on the web, first with $10,000, then an additional $4,000 to get someone to murder Jack. They don't realize they're not talking to someone on the dark web who can actually do a murder. They're talking to an undercover FBI agent.
3: In November 2022, the Hawaii home of Gabby Gonzalez is raided by the feds after they received a tip about an alleged murder plot.
10: I mean, just picture this. All of a sudden, you've got the feds knocking down your door to raid your home to see.
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2: Being served on Gabriella's house. You don't see a lot, but you hear a lot.
16: You have to understand. I just don't know what's going on. I just came home from work. I heard that you guys were here.
17: We have people inside that just need to document everything. So we need to make sure that you don't have anything on us that can hurt us there.
2: According to authorities, the FBI removed mostly electronic devices, cell phones, SD cards, thumb drives, laptops. Digital forensic evidence is kind of like the new DNA.
33: 4 4 years after that November 2022 raid, Lavender is now 7 years old. And in May 2026, the shocking development. The FBI arrests Gabby, her father Francisco, and her former boyfriend, Kai Cordry.
12: Now to an alleged murder-for-hire plot involving a TikTok star, her father, and a singer from a boy band.
0: Prosecutors say Gabriela Gonzalez tried to hire someone to kill her ex-boyfriend, Jack Avery.
33: All three face 25 years to life if convicted on all charges.
1: This is a statement that Jack Avery released. A few days ago, three individuals were arrested in connection with an alleged plot to kill me.
4: One of those individuals is the mother of my daughter.
14: Throughout that time, I chose to remain silent out of respect for the legal process and, most importantly, for my daughter. Right now, my focus is on being the best father I can be.
37: The defense said that it needs more time to be able to go through all of the documents in this case. So the arraignment was delayed until September 14th. And we don't know what's going to go on between now and September 14th. Could Kai Cordry make a deal and potentially flip on Gabby and Francisco? Or will he move forward and still be one of these three defendants? A lot could go on between now and September.
3: This is just the beginning of what will surely be a sensational trial or trials once these charges go to court.
6: Thank you to Juju Chang for that report. Coming up here on Prime for our Prime playlist shuffle, the beloved indie band Temper Trap is here. Their highly anticipated fourth studio album was just released. And the WNBA star Mattel is honoring with her very own Barbie ahead of the league's All-Star Weekend. Stay with us.
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24: From ABC News, I'm Dave Packer. Massive forest fires in parts of Europe have sent thousands fleeing the flames. Towns near Spain's capital, Madrid, shut down. And in France's south, the flames raging out of control in Bordeaux. ABC's Marcus Moore.
25: Huge plumes of smoke darkening the sky over southwest France's beaches, popular with American tourists. Whipping winds and a historic heat wave in part fueling the flames. Across the border in central Spain, authorities racing to evacuate a care home as flames burn nearby, assisting the most vulnerable, people using walkers and wheelchairs.
24: With Iranian attacks on more shipping routes, the escalating war is sending oil and gas prices higher. Josh Feldman is on a family road trip from South Florida to Cooperstown, New York.
26: We started at like 350 in South Florida, 360. So it's just been going up every state we hit. The lowest we've seen was like 410, 415.
24: An FDA advisory board voting to recommend two more peptides to be added to the drug compounding list. ABC News medical contributor, Dr. Alok Patel.
27: That does not mean FDA approved. That's an important distinguish for the public. What this means is that the raw ingredients can be legally made by compounding pharmacies, and then a physician may be able to prescribe from the compounding pharmacy.
24: Peptides are getting traction with social media influencers, but there's no concrete data that using peptides can lead to better health outcomes. In Canada, officials gathered on Friday to dedicate the new Gordie Howe International Bridge, which will connect Windsor, Ontario with Detroit. Canada canceled the planned joint ceremony after President Trump announced new 50% tariff on Canadian goods entering the U.S. President Trump addressing the journalists who cover him at the White House Correspondents' Dinner on Friday night.
28: But I am delighted to be here at the White House Correspondents' Dinner. Amazing people. A lot of people that I like. Some I don't like at all.
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24: Sources tell ABC News Sean Combs was involved in a prison fight.
2: The other inmate involved in the altercation made a remark to Combs, which instigated the fight, according to the source. It's unclear how long Combs will be in solitary confinement. The music mogul in October began his stay at New Jersey's FCI Fort Dix, where he's serving out his sentence for interstate prostitution. Combs is expected to be released in 2028. Peter Haralambos, ABC News, New York.
24: An egg recall is now tied to a salmonella outbreak.
5: There may literally be a bad egg in your house. The FDA out with another food warning Friday, this time regarding certain types of eggs. The agency says at least 98 people across 17 states have been infected with salmonella. Midwest Poultry Services issued a voluntary recall of white shell eggs and brown cage-free shell eggs with sell-by and best-by dates between July 20th and August 17th. The recalled staples sold in several states, including Texas, Louisiana, Mississippi, and New Mexico. The FDA is investigating. I'm Stephanie Officer, ABC News.
24: Chiefs quarterback Patrick Mahomes has been cleared to start training camp after knee surgery last year. Mahomes says he met all the benchmarks. Archaeologists have unveiled a partially reconstructed frescoed ceiling vault from a banquet hall featuring detailed images of Greek mythology in Pompeii, which was buried in 79 AD by the eruption of Mount Vesuvius. As the fragments of frescoes are found and restored, they can be added to the scene. Dave Packer, ABC News.
7: Other things, experience life, having families, and pursuing other musical interests. And ultimately just brought us back together.
10: How did you come to this album, taking that 10 years off? And what was it like, you know, sort of communicating with fans that, you know, you had to take care of sort of your personal and mental health too, and now you come out with this new album?
11: Yeah, I think when we got into the process of writing and realized that we kind of had all these songs in us, and then you kind of slowly start to seed those out to the fans and seeing the reaction of the early listens to things we were putting out, it's really kind of just gave us that extra confidence to keep going and finish the project.
10: You know, a lot's changed in 10 years. This album stands apart from your previous albums. What can fans expect?
7: I think fans can expect something new, something fresh. Hopefully it's an expansion of you know, our creative sort of tendencies and whatnot. But I feel like the spirit of the band still remains the same.
10: And also, what I've found remarkable is over the past 10 years, and really in the last like 4 or 5 years in particular, I've noticed that younger fans have been sort of remixing and sampling some of your earlier work. And that sort of reaches out to a new generation of fans. But I'm curious from your perspective, what's it like to hear some of your work sampled or remixed?
11: It's great. Well, we love it. It's like you say, reaching that next generation of fans is really important. And I think a lot of the songs we wrote on Sungazer are kind of looking forward to those fans and like a new sounds and things. And so that they're embracing it has been a big plus for us.
10: Do you ever expect to see or hear your music sort of remixed? And do you have any critiques from some of those remixes? I believe Sweet Disposition technically has 10 official remixes.
7: 10 official remixes, but yeah, I mean, who's counting? I feel like I get it. Yeah, I'm getting an email every second week from some producer DJ that wants to put out their remix. Like Toby said, it's awesome. That song has kind of belongs to the world now, and if people want to reinterpret it the way they want to do it, that's totally fine. We're up for it. Keep the remixes coming, yeah.
10: Still, there's nothing like the original, right?
7: That's right. Don't you forget it.
10: And so in addition to this album, you're also on a North American tour. We were talking about this a little bit. How many cities? What are you looking forward to now being back on tour and just right back into the fire?
7: How many cities? I think, am I correct in saying 32?
11: I think
7: stops?
11: All up, something like
7: all
11: that.
7: All up, 32, yeah. So big one. We're just really looking forward to reconnecting with the U.S. fans and showcasing the new songs, and hopefully winning some new fans as well as we go.
10: All right, guys. Yeah. Dougie, Toby, thank you so much, and congratulations on the album and the tour. Thanks for joining us. You can listen to Sungazer now wherever you get your music. Well, that's our show for this hour. I'm Andrew Dimbert. Stay tuned to ABC News Live for more context and analysis of the day's top stories. Thanks for streaming with us.

0: Reporting from Moscow's Red Square, I'm Martha Raddatz. Wherever the story is, we'll take you there. You're streaming ABC News Live.
1: In a world where headlines move fast and what we get too much of are hot takes, short sound bites, and clickbait, we're changing things up. It's time for real conversations with some of the world's most influential voices on what shapes them, what struggles they rarely speak about, and the truths that connect us all. I'm Lindsay Davis, and this is All Access. And we are so grateful to be joined by the one and only Lin-Manuel Miranda. Thank you so much for taking the time to have the conversation. All right, let's start with Moana.
2: Sure.
1: It is one of Disney's most beloved franchises. What do you think it is about adults and kids alike that just people connect to it?
2: I think one of the things is, one, it's just gorgeous. It's gorgeous to be in this part of the world. I think to see Pacific Island culture represented in such a beautiful and authentic way means a lot to folks. I also think it's, you know, I know a lot of parents for whom, like, Moana is a 90-minute babysitter. It is a safe place. And I have those movies with my kids, too. Like, I would put them in front of my neighbor Totoro so I could, like, get the laundry done and then, like, come back because I knew they would be transfixed and transported. But I think there's something about silencing the world enough to hear your inner voice that is really universal, that speaks to people beyond age, beyond where in the world they come from, of, like, cultivating that inner instinct that tells you who you are and what you're supposed to be.
1: I think that Moana's greatest strength is not that she's fearless, but that despite her fear, she persists. Is there some aspect of that that personally resonates with you?
2: Oh, absolutely. I'm someone who has been on stage a lot of times, and the feeling in my stomach is still the feeling when I was backstage at Hunter in first grade for the elementary school talent show. It doesn't go away. And I think of fear as rocket fuel. It's sort of like, depending on where you put it in your ship, it could blow up your ship or you could, like, go flying. And so I remember the feeling of this like nervous energy in my stomach and, like, literally thinking of myself physically sitting on top of it as a fuel source, as opposed to this thing that's going to ruin my day.
1: I love that idea.
2: And I think Moana does that throughout the film. There's so many times when it feels like the world is telling her to turn around and go home. And she kind of, and when she's not enough, she calls on her ancestors and the notion that she stands on the shoulders of her people and her culture. And they used to do this, and she can do this again, and she can sort of fix what was broken. I think that's also very powerful, too.
1: You grew up watching Disney. I'm told that it was The Little Mermaid that actually inspired you. There was something about that Calypso music that inspired you to become a songwriter.
2: Yeah, well, listen, I think that I grew up, you know, I was born in 1980. I grew up with all the classic films getting reissued on VHS, right? Like the bubble collections of Snow White and Cinderella, and those are all, that's all gorgeous music, and it's all some other place, some other time. And then here comes Jamaican Sebastian the Crab singing a contemporary Caribbean number.
3: Possible she wants you to, there is one way to ask her.
2: And I remember feeling weightless. I remember the hair on the back of my neck standing up and thinking, like, this is allowed. And also just the verbal dexterity of the song, like the newt plays the flute, bass play. Like, I was just like, this, it feels like a song I would listen to on the radio, and it's happening in a Disney movie right now. And I think I feel so lucky to be cognizant and of age during that second Disney golden age of when Howard Ashman and Alan Menken were on that run of Little Mermaid, Beauty and the Beast, Aladdin, and then passing the torch onto Stephen Schwartz and us getting Hunchback of Notre Dame and Phil Collins and I mean, just these incredible, incredible scores.

0: So you wrote a new song for the live-action Moana along the way. Is that something that you run by your boys first just to see?
1: Oh, yeah. My wife and my kids are the beta testers of everything I write before.
0: They're the focus group.
1: Yeah, and my wife's superpower is that she's a logic monster. She was a scientist, now she's an attorney, and she just asks the logical question. She's like, well, why did they repeat that? I go, well, it's the second chorus. What are you talking about? Why did they repeat that? but it's the reason Hamilton moves as fast as it does. It's because I'm trying to keep my wife entertained. Like, the songs, she has to like them before they leave the drafts folder. And now it's my kids. You know, they were humming We Don't Talk About Bruno years before anybody else. If I catch Frankie, who is very musical, humming one of the tunes, like when I heard him being like, you're on your way, you're on the ocean, while he was like getting himself milk, I was like, okay, we're good, we're gonna be fine. The funny conversation is the like kind of NDA for tots conversation I have to have, where it's like, you can't sing this song until
0: Don't
1: the
0: hum
1: movie
0: this at
1: comes
0: school.
1: Out you can hum it, but you can't sing the words, because so that's been really funny. And I remember when I was writing Along the Way, Frankie came home, he goes, Daddy, it was so hard not to sing it today.
0: Oh, that's
1: it
0: so
1: was
0: cute.
1: In my head all day. So that's when I know I'm cooking with gas.
0: So I found that the live action is even more intimate than when you have an animated movie.
1: Yeah.
0: What aspect of this would you say that you're most looking forward to audiences experiencing?
1: Well, listen, I think we kind of hit the lottery twice. The first time was when we found 15-year-old Auli'i, who just had the most magical and spirited voice. And, you know, a teen, like when you're 15, you can't sing like that, but she could sing like that. And just was such an amazing Moana for us.

0: go.
1: And then we had to hit the lottery again. And then we found Catherine, who not
2: only
1: has to sing these songs and voice this character, but has to learn to sail and has to learn how to do fight choreography, and sail the ocean. And so, you know, I was so happy. Tommy Kail and I were kind of talking throughout filming, like, what's the closing number going to be? Like, what's the new musical moment? And then when he said to me, you know, we have an opportunity with these two women who are the only women in the world who know what this is like to have a conversation between them. And I was like, shut up. Stop talking to me. You'll have the song in a week. That's the idea. You know, once you have the idea or the title, like, you just go to work.
2: And where did you draw inspiration from? Because I'm told the last time around you locked yourself in your 16-year-old or childhood bedroom, right? Yeah. To get that inspiration. What was it for along the way?
1: I didn't have to look much farther than the relationship between those two extraordinary women. You know, they were such a sisterly vibe the moment we hired Katie and the moment they met. And, you know, I think... the way Auli'i embraced the role of Big Sister as an executive producer on our film, but also just as the only other person who knows what it's like to do this, it really was, I thought of it less as where are they in the world, but as really a musical conversation of like, I've been this way before and I know the way out. and so in a way, Auli'i plays the voice inside Moana that she's looking for the whole film.
2: How do you know... You talk about winning the lottery, and it does feel like you're able to get this lightning in a bottle multiple times. Moana, for example, if you think about the Disney songs, there are certain songs that just every kid is singing right along the street, and then there are those that don't. But you're able, it seems, to get those songs that people are, that can't resist, but just be that earworm.
1: Well, you know, I think the lesson, again, I always look to the innovators in this space. And for me, it was Ashman and Menken who redefined how musical storytelling works in an animated movie. And when I got the job for Moana, I went and I watched interviews that Ashman did for the animators. He like held a clinic to the animators. Here's how Broadway musicals work. And here's how this movie's going to work. And it's, I think a misconception people have is that a hit song has to appeal to everyone, so they write in vague generalities, when actually the ones that really stick are the ones that are really specific. And they're so specific that that specificity feels universal. Mm. The reason we're still singing Part of Your World all these years later is because we know how excited she is about the above ground world because she can't even find the words. Walking around on those, what's that word again? Feet, you know, that and that they built that in as a feature of the song, that she can't even find the words to describe how excited she is about this world she can't touch, is and that specificity, she's always looking for it. What's that word again? Like, it makes it conversational and it makes it real and it makes it specific. Oh, wait.

0: I thought that to me was a song that moved the story along. But it was written during the lockdown. I was living with my in-laws and my brother-in-law. They were all staying with us to stay safe. And, you know, you have the conversations of like, what are we allowed to talk about in front of your mother? What are we not allowed to talk about in front of your mother? Because you're staying with extended family. And there are things that are, you know, it's just, and it's true of any family. And so I think that one really hit because it tiptoed around that line of like, this is the thing the family doesn't talk about, but the family really should talk about. And every family has their version of that. And Bruno then became, even though it's really specific to that story and that character, it became a shorthand for, we don't talk about Bruno.
1: Right. At one point, you said that you learned how to write songs more effectively, in part, from your days of making mixtapes in the 90s.
0: Yeah.
1: What's the correlation there?
0: The correlation is, I'm trying to tell you how I feel about you. And I'm using music to tell you how I feel about you. And back in the days of mixtapes, you couldn't skip from track to track. You couldn't hit shuffle play.
1: I listen to the whole thing.
0: I have your undivided attention from side A, then you flip it to side B. I'm going to think of an intro. I'm going to think of an outro. I'm going to put little funny skits in between the songs. You have to listen to it in the linear order I gave it to you. The same is true of a Broadway musical. The same is true of a film score. I'm using tension and release, and okay, this is the love song that really tells you how I feel about you, but then I'm going to put a funny song after it so you don't take it too serious. And I'm thinking about flow. And so it's, I really think making mix cassettes as a teenager is what prepped me to make scores, because it lets me know when my ear is tired of this vibe, I'm ready for something else.
1: That is fascinating.
0: And flipping the tape is the act break.
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10: Yeah.
9: Oh, sorry.
11: Did you Peter mean, Parker.
10: We're all called Peter.
12: My friends and I were young and rich. 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
13: I totally agree.
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1: You are one Oscar away from having the PGOT. Is that something you pay attention to? Are you actively pursuing, like, got to get that Oscar?
0: No,
1: or if it happens, it happens.
0: It gets in your head when everyone talks about it. Mm. And certainly coming out of Hamilton and how many accolades Hamilton got, I think everyone was like, it's a wrap, let's go, here's your EGOT. And, like, in real life, when you're sitting at your piano, all you really are thinking about is, what does this character want to say?
1: Mm.
0: What do they want to do in that moment? What is the truth of this moment? The Oscar race is really fun. It's fun to dress up. It's fun to eat in and out after the ceremony.
1: Yes.
0: Like, it's nice when you're invited to the dance, and I'm really grateful for those experiences I've had. But when I'm at my piano, I'm just trying to figure out, you know, what Moana needs to say.
1: Well, as you may have heard, there is already some Oscar buzz potentially for Along the Way, and you would be potentially head to head with Taylor Swift's I Knew It, I Knew You.
0: It's a beautiful song.
1: And it is. Both yeah. are. Both of you actually get celebrated for the storytelling in your songwriting.

0: Do you see any comparisons at all between the way that you and Taylor Swift write music?
1: Well, I mean, I'm a big fan of her songwriting. I'm Mastermind is a particular favorite of mine, and I was lucky enough to go to her Eras concert when they were in New York last year. But yeah, I think I mean that's always where I'd like the focus to be, is on the writing itself. I'm really proud of my songwriting. I've worked very hard to try to get good at it and studied at the feet of a lot of really incredible songwriters. I've gotten to work with a lot of incredible songwriters. But yeah, Taylor's in a class of her own.
0: Your stories often are specifically about New York, but obviously in a larger part about America, as we are just reflecting on America's 250th. What story do you think we're still either not getting right about America or still needs to be told?
1: Sure. I mean, well, you know, it's funny. Someone pointed out to me that all my Broadway shows are New York stories and Disney's my passport. You know, with Disney, I've gotten to go to Africa and Colombia and the Pacific Islands, and my Broadway shows are In the Heights.
0: Yes.
1: Hamilton, New York, New York. And now Warriors coming up, which is also set in New York. I think for me, the big takeaway from Hamilton, or at least my takeaway when I was doing the research into the story, is that the story of America's contradictions are our family fights.
2: Until we rise to the occasion of our new nation.
1: The same way that we don't talk about Bruno, it's like, what are our issues as a family? There are our issues because of the contradictions in our founding. And so when I was writing those rap battles, I was not trying to write the specificity of Hamilton's financial plan. Underneath it, underneath that battle is, when are we actually a united nation, and when are we are different states all looking out for our self-interests? And those are two fundamentally different versions of America that were trying to be born at the same time. And so having Hamilton and Jefferson debate those things are things we're still debating. Mm-hmm. And it can be anything from healthcare to right now there's, you know, electricity. Like, why are we being charged for electricity that enormous data centers are running up the tab for? And is there going to be a national plan for that, or is that going to happen at the state level? So that's always a conversation we're having. We are always going to be having conversations about whether it is our duty to step in when we see things happening on the other side of the world or in other parts of the world. And when are we supposed to stay home and worry about ourselves? That is literally those are never going to go away. The debate over, slavery is an original sin of this country. We will be grappling with the effects of that as long as we are a country. Gun control. One of the things that is enshrined in our Constitution is the right to bear arms. But we see the deadly effects of that being unchecked every single day. Everyone who dies in Hamilton dies as a result of gun violence, with the exception of George Washington, which is bad dentistry. We're always still in our family fights.
0: What gives you hope about the next 250?
1: What gives me hope are incredible young people all the time renewing are my faith, saying it's been this way, but why does it have to be this way? Pushing for greater rights, greater equality, greater freedoms, in countless areas, whether that's, equality for, disabled folks, for LGBTQIA folks. I always see young people leading the charge, and I always, see those gains, and that's always, young people always give me hope.
0: 10 years ago, you wrote a New York Times op-ed talking about Puerto Rico, in large part just saying that they're often unrepresented in politics. Do you see that changing?
1: Not really. I think that until the people who live in Puerto Rico are allowed to truly, like, vote on their status, on where they are in this country. And again, like, I say that as someone who lives here in New York. Like, I don't believe I should dictate how Puerto Rico governs itself. Uh-huh. I believe Puerto Ricans should dictate who live on the island and live with the ramifications of these decisions should get to say like how they want to be. And you know, I'm just but you know, it's very hard to see water shortages and electricity outages and just like so many things that come as a result of their colonial status.
0: You at one point before all of this, substitute teacher for seventh grade,
1: that's right,
0: wrote jingles for ads, restaurant critic. did you have a favorite between all of those diverse jobs?
1: Substitute teacher. Well, actually, you know, it's funny. My first job out of college was teaching seventh grade English, and I loved it. Ooh. And it scared me how much I loved it, because I could see the Mr. Holland's Opus version of my life, where I am a beloved English teacher at my old high school, and I get my retirement, and I never finish my play. And so after 1 year of teaching, they offered me a full-time position, and I said, I'll happily sub, but I'm actually going to decline. And I took the much scarier path and less financially secure path, mm-hmm, of basically being a professional substitute teacher through my 20s, because it allowed me more time to write and finish my writing. But I always think of teaching as a sacred profession, and one that I really adore doing.
0: What do you see?
3: ABC News, I'm Dave Packer. Civil rights attorney Ben Crump led a crowd outside the state capitol in Madison to protest how Corey Ruiz was killed. We're told the 38-year-old wounded an officer with a knife while resisting arrest and was fatally shot three times after being tasered. Ruiz's daughter, Kay Leah Alemar.
4: People, whoever is saying, oh, but he was a criminal. So what? He had a family. He had me.
3: Massive forest fires in parts of Europe have sent thousands fleeing the flames. Towns near Spain's capital, Madrid, shut down. In France's south, the flames raging out of control in Bordeaux. An FDA advisory board voting to recommend two more peptides be added to the drug compounding list. The broader FDA would still have to approve. Peptides getting traction with social media influencers. There's no concrete data that using peptides can lead to better health outcomes. LeBron James officially announcing he's going to the Philadelphia 76ers for the likely end of his career. This is ABC News.
1: It has been kicking around in my brain since I was 4 years old and first saw that movie unsupervised, shown to me by a friend's older brother on VHS. And I wrote that with my good friend Issa Davis, and that'll be coming to Broadway in April of 2027 at the L'Enfantin Theater.
0: You're going to break Broadway once again.
1: Well, we'll see. I'm going to be across the street from Hamilton, so okay. That's pretty crazy. And then Octet is my second film as a director. I just finished production on that. I had The Avengers for Theater Kids of a cast with Amanda Seyfried and Chimmel Tillman, Cheryl Lee Ralph, Gaten Matarazzo, Pippa Sue, Jonathan Groff, Paul Jordan Jansen.
0: Just a few names you might
1: just
0: know.
1: A bunch of killers, and they formed such a special bond, and I'm thrilled to show everyone what they did.
0: Lin-Manuel Miranda, thank you.
1: Thank you, Lindsay.
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7: Every year, millions of people from around the world visit our nation's capital. Its majestic landmarks are home to the very halls where democracy takes shape. But there's a hidden history here, especially on Pennsylvania Avenue.
8: I wake up every morning in a house that was built by slaves.
7: In 2016, former First Lady Michelle Obama called attention to that history during a speech at the DNC, sparking a firestorm online.
9: A lot of people were surprised by that because they don't really know much about the history of slavery in this country. And they don't like to think about these harder, darker, more difficult aspects of American history.
7: Mrs. Obama's simple statement exposed a complex truth that's often overlooked. that the White House stands tall in part due to the unpaid labor of enslaved people who are involved in every aspect of its construction. Her comment inspired an ambitious question that for America's 250th anniversary, we set out to answer. Could we find the living descendants of the enslaved people who built the White House, an endeavor that's never been accomplished before? Our journey begins in Boston, at the headquarters of American Ancestors, one of the country's largest genealogical organizations. There we challenge researchers from the 10 Million Names Project to collaborate on what would become a first-of-its-kind genealogical breakthrough.
10: This is needle-in-a-haystack stuff. You're looking for little property records. You're looking for birth records in churches, deeds, and bills of sale, anything with someone's name on it. But those are scattered all over the place. They're not all collected into a central resource.
11: For Black Americans, it's a little bit more difficult to do this type of work because of the period of enslavement.
10: The first census that records Black Americans is the 1870 census, because before that, enslaved Americans were only recorded as property alongside the cattle and the pigs. They weren't documented as human beings with their own full lives.
7: Over 2 years of painstaking work, the researchers went through hundreds of records across several states, looking for names of the enslaved and attempting to piece together a family tree that would connect the past with the present.
10: I didn't necessarily think that we could find living descendants, but you never really know if something's possible until you look.
7: There were false hopes and dead ends.
11: The whole team worked on it, which is like 20 plus genealogists. And then once we had a good sense of the best candidates to bring forward, there were four or five of us that slogged away at that for 2 years, really, before we found Ashley.
7: Ashley Swain, neuroscience PhD and mother of three, a potential living descendant.
11: There was a lot of ups and downs here. Finding Ashley, it was like a celebration when we finally figured it out, because it was a lot of work.
7: But first, her identity had to be confirmed.
11: Hi, Ashley?
12: Hi, yes.
7: Okay. To ensure that the information we had was accurate.
11: We believe that your ancestor made some very important contributions to our country. So I just have a few questions for you.
12: Okay.
11: Okay. So is your mom Jackie Smith?
12: Yes. Jacqueline. Yep. Smith. Yep.
11: Okay. And then her father is Robert Smith?
12: Yes.
11: Okay. And did he die in 2005?
12: That's about right. Yep.
11: Okay. I'm talking to the right person. That's really great news.
7: After that cliffhanger, Ashley was eager to learn more.
13: Okay, so I'm beginning my packing.
7: So we invited her to Washington, D.C., and she wanted her mother, Jackie, by her side.
14: We trained to Washington, D.C.
13: So very excited. Seems surreal. I wonder what they're going to say. I wonder who it is. The suspense is like killing me.

0: Their destination? The oldest private residence in D.C., the Octagon Museum. And after a busy morning of travel, it was finally time to reveal our incredible discovery.
1: Hello.
2: Oh, you're looking good.
1: All right, you must be Ashley. You both look great. Welcome
2: Thank
1: to
2: you.
1: D.C. You made it in from Philly.
2: Yes.
1: You came in from the ATL.
2: I did, yes.
1: Oh, okay. Now, how far back do you know your family history? Or what generation do you go back to that you can remember?
3: Grandfather passed before I was born. Grandma died just before I was born.
1: And that knowledge passed away with them?
3: Yep.
1: So we're going to go in the dining room. Mm-hmm. We have some people that are waiting there that are going to help you unravel your family history. You ready?
2: Yes.
1: You ready?
2: I am ready. Excited.
1: Come on. Wow, wow, wow.
4: Hi, how you doing?
5: Hi, Ashley.
1: Lindsay and her fabulous team, mm-hmm. they have uncovered some incredible information about one of your ancestors that is truly first of its kind. And so before we get to that, just hearing that, what's going through your mind?
2: I just said, oh, wow.
1: Right?
2: Yeah. I think for me, it's just excitement, nervousness, you know, all the things. It's just like, how did I get here?
1: Lindsay, the table is yours.
6: So I'm going to just share with you, if we all can just pass these down. Mm-hmm. What we want to do is make connections between each individual. So you'll see Ashley, you're on the bottom here, mm-hmm. and then Jackie, your grandfather, Ashley, and your father, mm-hmm. Robert Smith. This generation, James Peter Smith and Beatrice Marie Hicks. This mm-hmm. is your first great-grandparents. Mm-hmm. Your second great-grandparents are James Hicks and Fanny Rome.
3: Mm-hmm.
6: Your third great-grandparents are William Hicks and Sarah E. Ambush.
3: Mm-hmm.
6: They're from Washington, D.C.
3: Mm-hmm.
6: And then your fourth great-grandfather and grandmother are Calvert Ambush and Patsy Cride.
1: At the top, we see Calvert Ambush. Can you please tell us the significance of this gentleman in American history?
6: Your fourth great-grandfather, Calvert Ambush, was one of the enslaved men who built the White House. One of the most iconic landmarks in America.
2: Really? Oh, my goodness.
4: Yes, ma'am.
2: Oh, my goodness.
1: Your great-great-great-grandfather helped build
2: the White House.
1: The White House.
2: Wow. Mm. A little teary-eyed.
1: To know that you have an ancestor that has such a significant role in our country's history?
2: Mm. Yes.
0: Calvert Ambush, a name reclaimed, an ancestral family connection restored.
1: And Lindsay, how were you able to determine this? How do you go about with enslaved individuals to get the information?
6: We know that Calvert was one of the people who built the White House from this payroll record.
1: Is this a first for a genealogical organization to be able to link a living descendant to an enslaved individual like this who worked on the White House?
6: Yes, this is the first time we've been able to make the connection. It's incredible that the two of you are sitting here with me. I've been looking for you for 2 years.
1: Vince, I want to bring you in on the conversation here.
4: Yeah.
1: Just give us the historical context.
4: We know the original White House begun construction in 1792, but then, after the White House was burned in 1814, in 1829, President Andrew Jackson had the North Portico built.
2: Mm-hmm.
4: And that's where we find Calvert Ambush employed.
2: Oh, my goodness.
1: And the North Portico, that is the iconic shot.
4: Yeah.
1: Of the White House. Have you been to the White House?
2: Maybe when I was a kid?
4: Mm-hmm. Well, look, we have some images of the early plans of the White House with the North Portico.
1: Wow.
4: Here, the floor plan here.
1: Wow.
2: Oh,
4: here's an early picture from the 19th century, an etching there.
1: And this part of the White House looks very much still the same.
4: That's right. When we think of the White House, we think of the North Portico as its defining feature. And you can see here throughout history, right, important events have happened there. So here is the funeral of President Warren G. Harding in 1923. Here is President John F. Kennedy.
1: Wow.
4: And here, of course, is First Lady Michelle Obama and President Barack Obama on the North Portico.
2: This is what I thought about.
1: Why?
2: Mm-hmm. I mean, I'm going back to the moment when President Obama was first elected I was an undergraduate at Spelman College, and to know that I'm a descendant of someone who helped build the White House, where the first Black African American president was, it gives me goosebumps, and it's like something I would have never thought or imagined.
1: There are some mixed emotions with a revelation like this.
4: Mine are mixed as a historian, because my ancestors were also enslaved. And it makes me think that there's a larger history of the contributions of Black people to this country that are not well known and not widely acknowledged. And I'm proud, but also frustrated that often those people are disparaged as if they made no contribution, as if by virtue of being enslaved, they didn't count, as if by virtue of not being powerful people, they didn't matter. And they clearly did.
1: And Jackie, for you to know that he did this hard work, this back-breaking work with such little recognition, are you delighted that now more people are going to be aware?
3: Oh, yes. I'm definitely going to tell my family, because I'm looking at the names at the top. Patsy, that's two of my cousins' names.
1: Wow.
3: The names that's on here, it's like my cousins have these names.
1: Wow. And that's, and you didn't know, this is the first time you're seeing the tree like that, yet these names are passed down.
3: I'm just looking at the names. Families, like, all in there, yes.
1: And there's more to Calvin. There's more to his story.
0: Coming up, Ashley and Jackie venture around Washington, D.C. to learn more details about their ancestor, Calvert.
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9: The deadly attacks, the threats from the president, the rising cost of oil and your gas. Now, Martha Raddatz reports from Jordan, where U.S. soldiers lost their lives from an Iranian strike. What happens next? Sunday morning on ABC's This Week.
10: This is the moment dancers dream of. 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They're stepping into the legacy of Dancing with the Stars. Are you ready?
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1: With a revelation like this, how were you able to find Ashley to make this happen?
6: We start with things like payroll records, and we just need to have focused time and attention on those records.
0: And those records are key. So the next day, Ashley and Jackie headed to the National Archives to meet up with Jesse Holland, a George Washington University professor.
13: Hi, I'm Jesse Holland.
14: Hi, Ashley.
15: Hi, Jackie.
0: Inside this building, the most historically and legally significant documents in the country are preserved.
14: I've never been in here before.
13: It is a absolutely gorgeous building.
0: Holland is an author and expert on the untold history of enslaved labor in Washington, D.C.
13: I know you have a famous ancestor who helped work on the White House. In this box, we have the receipts. This is how we know enslaved African Americans were used in the construction of the White House. The government rented these slaves from their white slave masters. And here in this record, we can find a name that should look very familiar.
0: This 197-year-old document is the authentic handwritten government payroll from 1829, listing some of the men who worked on the construction of the White House.
13: Mm-hmm. So if we look down this side,
5: I see him.
0: Including their ancestor, Mr. Calvert Ambush, who worked a total of 36 days in the hot summer of 1829.
5: Calvert Ambush.
13: How much did they pay him? We see up here in this column that they have 75 cents, which was absolutely nothing.
5: Yep.
13: Because the money never went to the enslaved Africans. It went to their slave masters. You can actually see his name right here, William Carr. He was the owner of the enslaved worker Calvert Ambush. How does it feel to see his name on this?
5: Surreal. The fact that this is the original document, I almost don't want to touch it. So.
13: Right.
0: And it's not just the White House. Professor Holland tells us enslaved labor was also used to build the United States Capitol, the very seat of democracy, including the iconic dome.
13: From the bottom floors all the way to the Statue of Freedom sitting on top, it would not be there without the blood, sweat, and tears of enslaved Africans.
0: In fact, between 1792 and 1829, more than 200 enslaved individuals helped build both structures, though experts believe it was many more.
13: It gives us a little bit of ownership of the president's house because it's written right here.
3: It's unbelievable.
0: Professor Holland took Ashley and Jackie around the Capitol.
13: This mall was nothing like we see today.
0: To help them envision what it looked like some 200 years ago. Back then, Washington, D.C. had become a hub of the domestic slave trade, a place where human beings were bought and sold in the shadow of the nation's most powerful institutions.
13: All of this was more of a slave market. There were slave markets over on Pennsylvania Avenue, and despite it being the nation's front yard, enslaved Africans were brought down to this area and were sold. One of the more famous places they had slave sales was over near the Smithsonian Air and Space Museum. It's called Roby's Tavern.
0: Back in the day, slave pens and markets would have been seen on both sides of the National Mall. For enslaved laborers like Calvert Ambush, there were also no formal accommodations.
13: The slaves that were used in the construction of the White House, they, of course, didn't live in the White House.
5: Yeah.
13: They live right outside. All of the area you see behind us when they were constructing the U.S. Capitol, it was actual slave tent city.
0: Enslaved laborers split the stone at nearby quarries, transporting it upriver and towing it to Washington, where they built roofs, walls, and columns. This original sandstone block sits in the U.S. Capitol today.
13: This sandstone, while used for the U.S. Capitol, was also one of the main building blocks for the White House. It was enslaved Africans like your ancestor that put his hands on this.
6: I don't think I ever imagined the historical context
13: right. And
6: how his work, his hands, had just a place in all of these buildings.
3: It's overwhelming. Just to know that it was tents all down this mall, and look at it now.
0: Indeed, at the heart of the American story is a contradiction.
4: Thomas Jefferson penned the Declaration of Independence, saying that all men are created equal, and it was a lie. Thomas Jefferson owned slaves.
0: Jefferson wasn't alone. At least a dozen U.S. presidents owned enslaved people. One of them was a man named John Freeman, who was owned by Jefferson and later sold to President Madison, which brings us back to our descendants. We originally asked Ashley and Jackie to meet us at the Octagon House because a very important person in Calvert Ambush's story once lived here, his uncle, John Freeman. Professor Vince Brown took us to the basement where the original slave quarters from the 1800s are still intact.
4: Calvert Ambush's story doesn't end with slavery. He was freed. He was emancipated by another former slave named John Freeman, who is his uncle.
2: Mm-hmm.
4: And John Freeman lived in this house when James Madison was president, in this basement.
1: He had an uncle.
2: Mm-hmm.
1: An uncle who freed him. That's a kind of caring family in your DNA.
2: Yeah.
0: The bill of sale and deed of trust records show that John Freeman took out a loan for $620 to buy his nephew's freedom.
1: And that was a lot of money. That was a lot of money. Yeah.
4: So when you talk about family, taking care of family.
2: That's it.
4: People struggling, right, to better their condition. This is that story.
0: And there's even more to Calvert's story. 10 million names researchers found a marriage license from 1834.
4: Calvert Ambush married. Patsy cried. And they had three children, including Sarah. Yeah. And that's what brings us to y'all.
2: Oh, my goodness.
1: We're talking about people. You said they were once known. They're not the unknown.
4: Yeah. They were once known by people who loved them, who cared for them.
2: Yeah.
4: And now we can know them again. And that's what this project is about.
0: After tracing the footsteps of their ancestor across the Capitol, Ashley and Jackie are now seeing the White House and its grand north portico for the first time.
2: Oh, wow.
13: Now that you've seen the record with your ancestor, Calvert Ambush, what does it feel like seeing the White House now?
2: Unreal. It feels unreal. I think just even looking at it and understanding more of the history behind it.
3: I have a special place in my heart right now about that building. I feel it right now. I got the chills. I won't walk past it again without stopping here thinking about him.
0: Down in Lafayette Square, there's a modest plaque that was placed near the White House in 2021, acknowledging that enslaved men helped build it. But it's easy to miss.
13: Is that enough? Should more be done so people know the true history of the White House?
2: Absolutely. I think now that we know names and we can now put names to the enslaved African Americans, you can list those, right? And more so the fact that you have descendants who are alive today that are connected to those people. That is big.
3: We know the name, so now we want the name on there.
1: This has been an exciting day. Let's just breathe. I can't imagine if I walked into the place and they just were peppering me with not just your family history, but American history.
2: I feel famous. Never in a million years would I have thought that, you know, one of my great, great, great, great, great, yes, fourth generation grandparents, you know, had a role, right, you know, in building the White House.
1: Jack, what are some of the first phone calls you're going to make when you get out of here?
3: Oh, I'm going to call my sister and tell her about it because she's really going to be shocked.
1: You're closer. It's like your great-great-great-grandfather.
3: Right.
1: Like just thinking about if you've been able to tell your grandparents this information.
3: Wow.
1: What it would have meant to them.
3: A lot. Would have meant a lot.
1: What's the first thing you're going to tell your sons?
2: Guess what? It's going to be the first raise, you know? And I'm going to just tell them about their fifth great grandfather, what he did. I think finding out that you have a relative that has made an impact, you know, that is important. And then being able to recognize his name, say his name, you know.
1: Say his name right now.
2: Say his name, Calvert Ambush, you know. It still gives me goosebumps. Knowing who I am as a person, we have similar connections.
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1: You, both of you, he'd be proud. I got to tell you, I'll never forget Mrs. Obama making that speech.
16: I wake up every morning in a house that was built by slaves.
2: I've now found a missing puzzle piece to her speech. I now know one person who built the White House. That in itself is just, powerful.
0: Recently, I had a chance to let the Obamas know of our breakthrough discovery.
1: ABC News We went on a journey to discover the names of those enslaved who helped build the White House. And we actually identified a man who helped build the North Portico and found living descendants. And we brought them back.
17: That's fantastic.
1: Together. What is it that you want people to truly understand about those who helped not only build the White House, but this country?
18: That, yeah, we're standing on everybody's shoulders to be here. The whole notion that there are people who are more deserving of being here and enjoying the freedoms of this country, you know, that's just not true. And it's not fair. It's not accurate. There are a lot of people with a lot of different backgrounds who have toiled and died and served to make this country what it is.
0: And expanding that narrative of America is exactly what the 10 Million Names Project hopes to accomplish.
4: One large goal of the 10 Million Names Project is to build a database of all of those names of people who were enslaved so that people can look up their family histories.
0: Their online ancestry database is accessible to the public. And in the coming years, their ultimate goal is to identify all 10 million people who were enslaved in North America, whose names have been lost to history.
4: We would like to, as best we can, find the names of all of them. And knowing their history, I think, helps us understand a much fuller picture of American society.
0: As Ashley and Jackie's journey to Washington, D.C. came to an end, they took a final stroll down the mall with Professor Holland.
13: I know the National Mall has been a place where we've seen some of the darkest parts of U.S. history, but there's also another side to that story. We have people like you who are finding their roots here in the American story.
19: This is the beginning. This is just the beginning.
0: While the atrocities of slavery in America can never be denied, it's also a story of resilience and
7: From ABC News, I'm Dave Packer. A top-level meeting at the White House Friday. Sources say top advisors spoke to President Trump about his options in Iran. This comes after 13 straight days of U.S. attacks on Iran and a new escalation in the Red Sea. Iran-backed Houthis hitting cargo ships, Saudi Arabia striking back.
20: We are just learning that the Saudi military has just carried out new strikes against Houthi targets inside of Yemen. This war right now shows every sign of expanding with no clear signs of any off-ramp.
7: ABC's Matt Rivers, the escalation sending oil prices higher, the price of gas an average now of $4.09 a gallon, says AAA. Colt Gray, the teen who carried out a mass shooting at Georgia's Appalachee High School in 2024, entering a guilty plea to 55 counts, including murder on Friday. Among the four killed, 14-year-old Mason Schermerhorn. His sister, Alana Schermerhorn Wallace, testified during the plea hearing.
21: If you're thinking of taking out all your pain and anger on all these innocent people, I feel like you shouldn't. He shouldn't deserve to be here.
7: Gray faces a minimum sentence of life in prison. A day after two men were stabbed on New York's Upper West Side, 51-year-old Raul Morales was arrested and brought up on charges.
22: These random stabbings rattled the neighborhood, and as the mayor said, they horrified the entire city. And the suspect, 51-year-old Raul Morales, is charged with attempted murder and assault, and police are also charging him with committing a hate crime.
7: ABC's Aaron Katursky. President Trump attending a rescheduled White House Correspondents Association dinner Friday night. It's 3 months after the annual dinner ended abruptly in April when gunshots rang out. President Trump Friday.
23: But I respect most of them. I must say that you do a great job, amazing job, and it's an honor. As I said 3 months ago, the show must go on.
7: Trump thanked the journalists who cover his administration, but hurled a fair number of jabs. 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
7: So known as Aleve. According to drug maker Kenvue, the combo of acetaminophen and
8: And naproxen sodium begins working in under 30 minutes and provides up to 12 hours of release in a single dose. The company considers the product an opioid-free option for people managing pain. It's going to be a sweltering weekend for 85 million Americans from the Southwest to the Midwest.
9: Extreme heat watch is in effect through Monday. It's all the way from the Southwest to the Twin Cities. Heat advisory is widespread across the plains. The triple-digit temperatures, places like Las Vegas and Phoenix, that's expected. But billing shattering records to Rapid City down to Denver, it'll be 101. The heat goes into the Midwest with a smoky haze into early next week.
8: ABC meteorologist Lee Goldberg. SpaceX's Starship rocket blasted off Friday on another test flight that took it halfway around the world. Its payload including 20 Starlink satellites. Starship splashed down in the Indian Ocean. It was the 13th flight of the world's biggest and most powerful rocket. Dave Packer, ABC News.
10: What is that? 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
25: Walking at 100 feet up. 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
27: In search of the seven natural wonders of America. 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
28: 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That is incredible. Oh, my God. 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
25: I mean, the scope of these trees is breathtaking.
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25: As we celebrate the wonder of America...
29: Only found in America.
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25: So as America marks this 250th, perhaps one of the gifts would be just taking a moment to remember the gifts that we have, the wonder that we have in this country.
27: And now reporting, David Muir.
31: Hello, everyone. I'm David Muir, and welcome to National Geographic Presents Seven Natural Wonders of America, teaming up with ABC News. These seven wonders are truly stunning and vast and found in every corner of this country. Iconic landmarks defining America's beauty, history, the strength of our people, and the original stewards of these breathtaking natural wonders. And we start with a wonder that is truly grand, carved out by the Colorado River, the Grand Canyon.
32: The sun rising over the Grand Canyon, one of America's true natural wonders. So vast, it is impossible to fully grasp its beauty. For 6 million years, the waters of the Colorado River, carving away at the rock. The canyon, 277 miles long, 18 miles wide. And from the rim, it's more than 6,000 feet down to the canyon floor. And on this day, we begin our journey as the sun comes up. We're about to fly over the canyon with the explorer who spent 14 months hiking the entire length of the canyon.
33: Morning.
34: Hey, Pete.
33: How are you?
34: A beautiful morning.
33: Thanks for getting up early.
34: Yeah.
33: Yeah, you're ready to go see something pretty cool?
34: We're not going to hike the whole canyon like you.
32: Take off from Flagstaff, Arizona, headed to the northernmost part of the Grand Canyon with National Geographic explorer Pete McBride.
34: So this right here out the window, we're looking at the south rim where millions of Americans come every year.
33: We're about to cross into what is arguably one of the most iconic national parks in the United States. I would say it's one of the most remarkable landscapes on the planet.
32: The magnitude of the canyon etched so deep into the earth, it makes it unmistakable, one of the few canyons that can be seen clearly from space.
34: Our first real glimpse here of the canyon is the north rim being illuminated by the morning sun here. It's really spectacular. So this is the north rim, and we can see some of the south rim here. And what's the distance between the two?
33: The widest stretch will be about 18 miles.
34: 18 miles.
32: From above, the depth of the canyon is astounding.
34: You could stack how many Empire State Buildings to get to the top of the rim there?
33: You could stack five.
34: Five. That puts it in perspective.
33: Now you're getting your first glimpse of the architect of the canyon, the Colorado River. 1,450 miles through seven states.
32: We can see the Colorado River snaking its way through the canyon. But we notice something else, too. There are parts of the canyon changed by climate.
34: So this rock formation that we're looking at used to be surrounded by water.
0: Correct.
34: Now completely surrounded by dry land.
32: We land on the north side of the canyon.
1: Nothing like landing in the canyon, huh?
2: Right.
32: Not far from one of the main gateways into the national park. And we make our way to the Colorado River.
3: So where are we headed?
2: This is Lee's Ferry.
4: One step.
32: We head to one of the most iconic points on the Colorado River, Horseshoe Bend, which draws millions of visitors every year. And on this day, we look up, the visitors dotting the edge of the canyon, thousands of feet above us.
1: They're tiny, which gives you an idea of the scope of the canyon. But it's the draw, right?
2: I mean, it's a huge lure to come to these places. I mean, we all feel awe and wonder. And I think part of the dance and the balance is how to do it in a way that's sustainable.
1: Yeah, that's always the struggle, isn't it?
2: It's always the dance.
32: It was not long ago, I was one of those visitors up on the rim, capturing my own videos, marveling at the beauty of the canyon from above.
3: This is Horseshoe Bend in Arizona. Clearly, we're not the only ones on the lake. I'll show everybody.
32: The howling winds and the crush of people at the canyon's edge, all looking out at Horseshoe Bend and the Colorado River wrapping around it. And a century ago, it was someone else captivated by the beauty here.
1: I mean, just the scope of Horseshoe Bend here, it makes me think of President Roosevelt, Teddy Roosevelt, when he came here. He was an avid hunter. He was aware of the commercial possibilities, the money that could be made, and then he saw this place.
2: Yeah, and he said to them, and they were all timber barons and people that wanted to industrialize this place, he said, leave it as it is. You know.
1: He was that moved by what he saw.
2: Yeah.
32: And as we make our way down the river, we see the wildlife, the ducks crossing the river, the family of bighorn sheep making their way down to the water.
2: Hi, little guys.
32: The wild horses along the edge of the river. The Grand Canyon is a refuge for thousands of species. There are five different ecosystems here. And soaring high above, the California condor. Not so long ago, nearly extinct. Their rebound is considered one of the great success stories here. And we learn that many of the birds here don't migrate south in the winter. They simply migrate up and down the layers of the canyon. They can find their own climate, navigating the extremes found right within the canyon's walls. Head upstream, weaving our way through the canyon.
3: So you can see the dam coming into view.
32: We approach the Glen Canyon Dam, a wall of concrete 710 feet tall. They started building it in 1956. On the other side of the dam is Lake Powell, the second largest reservoir in America. And we notice something else. Carved into the canyon walls here, you can still see the boreholes they drilled when they were building the dam.
3: So these holes in the rock on the side here were the work roads.
0: They were work roads. I mean, they built an entire town off to our right here called Page, Arizona.
3: Just to build the dam.
0: Just to build the dam.
32: Now, 70 years later, the sheer number of people who depend on the water from the Colorado River, it's staggering.
1: So this dam right here is a reminder of what this river is being used for and the tens of millions of Americans who depend on this water.
2: 40 million Americans rely on this water.
32: But on the other side of the dam, a looming crisis.
1: The fact that Lake Powell on the other side of this dam, which is supposed to be full because of this dam, it is no longer.
2: It's currently at about 23% full.
1: How concerning is that?
2: Very. It's alarming because we're in our third decade of drought. That's impacted by a hotter, drier climate. We have too many straws in the drink, basically, and it's hard to claw that back.
1: So bottom line, Americans everywhere have a vested interest in the future of this river.
2: Completely.
32: Along the river here, the steep canyon walls, we go in search of the secrets still being discovered here, the ancient rock writings that tell the story of the Native American ancestors who first lived in the canyon.
1: As you hike through the Grand Canyon, you're met with reminders of the ancestral Puebloans, the work that they did here, the cultural work. And you can see that this is a petroglyph here etched into the side of the stone over my shoulder. reflective of the time. By some accounts, this right here is 1,000 years old.
32: There are 11 indigenous tribes deeply connected to the land here. For them, this is a sacred place.
1: The vastness of the Grand Canyon and the areas that surround it is simply staggering here. Everywhere you look, the rock formations, you can see layers in the rock that actually help tell the history, the age of the earth. In fact, at the bottom of the Grand Canyon itself is rock that dates back nearly 2 billion years. And over my shoulder here, off in the distance, you can see the Navajo lands. Native Americans have called the Grand Canyon home for at least 12,000 years.
32: We make our way to the edge of the canyon along the south rim and prepare to hike down into the canyon with Pete, who spent more than a year hiking and living the canyon.
2: When you stand on the rim, you can look in and be like blown away, but when you walk in, it gives you the reference of time and scale, and you start to realize really how small we are.
1: Which is actually a very valuable thing in coming here.
2: I think it's one of the most valuable things this place can offer to everybody. We're roughly 6,000 feet above the river, which is amazing to think we were at river level earlier today.
1: Yeah, yeah. You can see the lines in the rock right here, sort of recording time over centuries.
2: Yeah, it's just a layer cake of geologic time. The youngest layer is on the top, walking down to the oldest layers. The Colorado River, when it formed roughly 6 million years ago, created this, I mean, amazing landscape. It did all the heavy lifting.
32: In 2016, Pete, who is a filmmaker and photographer,
2: how cool is this?
32: And his friend Kevin Fedarko, a writer, we've set out to hike from one end of the canyon to the other. It was a treacherous journey, 750 miles, more than 14 months.
4: There's no bush.
32: Hiking through all four seasons.
2: Pretty amazing.
32: The intense summer heat.
2: It's just beating down on us.
32: The storms. The winds as winter nears. Navigating the edge of the cliffs.
2: Hard to imagine that that's potentially 3,000 feet down.
32: They would encounter the barriers and the beauty, too.
2: It's a nice view.
32: Awestruck by the canyon's many faces.
2: Wow.
32: Pete tells me they hiked the entire canyon, not to bring attention to themselves, but instead to bring attention to this natural wonder.
2: It wasn't about trying to, like, thump our chests or conquer this place. It was a way to talk about this place. Hopefully the next generation or even my daughter could come to this place and see it like I did.
32: And to remember those who were here first. Carletta Tolusi was born deep within the Grand Canyon, a member of the Havasupai tribe. They're considered the guardians of the Grand Canyon. They have lived here at least 800 years.
1: When you look back at this natural wonder behind you, do you call this home?
5: I'm standing here at my homeland, and I'm very happy to be a part of the Grand Canyon. It's a part of my history, and it's also part of my ancestors, and it runs through my blood.
1: We're marking 250 years of America. A lot of people will be celebrating and reflecting. Do you think that people recognize that Native Americans, indigenous people, were the original protectors of the Grand Canyon?
5: I don't think they know, but they will know now. We want America to know that we're still here, and we're still going to fight for the protection of the Grand Canyon.
1: When Americans come, and millions come every year, and tourists from all over the world for that matter, and when they look out from these points at the beauty of the canyon, is it your hope that they also think about the indigenous people who were the original caretakers of this wonder?
6: We're making sure that they do. The Havasupai tribe, who has never left the canyon.
32: Ed Keeble is the superintendent of Grand Canyon National Park.
1: What is your hope on this 250th that Americans coming to this park will stop and think about as they're looking out at this great beauty?
6: So my first hope is that everybody who comes to the Grand Canyon has an experience of awe, and that commits them to understanding the value that places like Grand Canyon National Park have in America.
32: And back in the canyon, we meet the Whitaker family from Anderson, South Carolina, as they hike back up to the canyon rim.
1: I wonder if the quietness of the canyon, this relative silence, if that's been a gift for you all.
4: You can sit and not hear anyone except maybe a condor or something. You know, we live in such a world that you just can't, you can't find silence anymore.
7: Absolutely.
1: You can't escape the noise.
4: Yeah.
1: But here it's somewhat humbling, isn't it?
4: It is.
12: Absolutely. It points you beyond yourself, for sure.
1: I'm so glad you came.
12: Yeah, we are too.
32: And as the sun sets on this day, we witness the silence that sets in. Only the birds fill the void.
2: Hear that? So, one of the greatest things about the silence, it's the ability to hear things you never hear.
1: It's pretty humbling, isn't it?
2: It's extraordinary.
32: And we wonder, after living the canyon, hiking it for more than a year, if these moments are still singular.
1: When you look out and you see the sun setting on the canyon here, if it still hits you exactly the same way.
2: I think it hits me more.
1: Why?
2: Because now I realize the immensity of it, the beauty, the awe and wonder that we all have to stand up to protect this place.
31: It is so true, and it is so profound to stand there as the sun is setting in the Grand Canyon, to have traveled down to the Colorado River, to have hiked down the canyon, and to have met the Whitaker family from South Carolina, who spoke of the silence inside the canyon itself. All you can hear are the birds and the

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3: Our second reveal are some of the oldest mountains on Earth, stretching 2,000 miles from Alabama to Canada, shaping a people, a culture, and a country for centuries. Diane Sawyer takes us to the Appalachian Mountains, where every small thing has a story.
4: Sunrise in the ancient mountains of Appalachia. Formed millions of years ago when seismic ruptures created these plummeting ravines. Waterfalls, the impenetrable forest, forming a kind of giant Eden. More species of animals, plants, mushrooms than any other single place in the country. As we head up the winding roads, nature is waking up. We catch a baby black bear sneaking another bite of breakfast. The bees and butterflies and turkeys form a morning ballet. As we hike up a hill, a National Geographic explorer is waiting high above a majestic valley. She's conservation photographer Gabby Salazar.
5: We're going up.
6: Hi, Diane. Hi. So nice to meet you.
5: You too.
6: I've been in one of my most favorite places on Earth.
5: And mine.
6: So we're in the Cataloochee Valley in the Great Smoky Mountains National Park. And I've been coming here since I was a little girl.
4: The Appalachians stretch an incredible 2,000 miles from Alabama to Canada, including the Blue Ridge Mountains and the Great Smokies. And yes, the haze really is blue. It's a visible sign the trees are breathing, releasing a beautiful mist of oxygen and moisture up toward the sun.
6: So it's like there's so much moisture in the air and these volatile organic compounds come out, and then that eventually all combines to create the blue haze.
5: It's so beautiful.
4: And in this Eden, you have to pay attention, because every tiny creature contains a miracle.
6: So this is a little millipede. You can see all the legs.
5: Oh, gosh, a festival of legs.
6: What does it smell like to you?
5: Definitely almond.
6: Maybe cherry coke. When they get a little agitated, they release a smell, and they're kind of commonly known as like a cherry millipede or a cherry coke millipede.
5: It's like every small thing has a party trick.
6: Absolutely. Totally.
7: Hey, Diane, you want to come check this out? Come check this out.
4: Meet Jack Lloyd, a local guide who is steeped in the hidden magic and medicine of the mountains.
7: So this is black birch, also known as sweet birch.
5: Like birch beer?
7: Like birch beer. Just give it a little sniff.
5: Oh, I want a birch beer float. It
7: I
5: smells
7: back.
5: So good.
7: The thing that's actually making it smell that way is antiseptic as well. They would take birch twigs like this and chew on them.
4: And then we meet a slimy little superstar in these hills. Why are there so few mosquitoes by this creek? You can thank the 31 species of salamanders.
7: When a bug drifts by, pounce.
5: Snatch.
7: Snatch.
8: He's under this little pebble.
6: Oh my gosh, look at him.
5: So he's the color of the rocks.
4: We find under a rock a little speckled gray guy, a modest camouflage. But keep looking, because nature went completely wild, creating a colorful salamander jamboree.
7: You've got Jordan's red-cheeked salamander, some that are bright red with little spots. The spotted salamander is a subterranean one with his big yellow spots.
4: We walk past old churches that harken back to the early settlements when only the bravest men and women could master life in these mountains. The hardship etched in their chiseled faces, the Cherokee, the black pioneers, both enslaved and free, and the Europeans, mostly Scotch-Irish. By the way, that's my Scotch-Irish family. We landed in Kentucky.

0: beautiful home of Sheila Kay Adams, seventh-generation ballad singer. Her family has been the guardian of the music sacred in these hills.
1: Your family came in through these mountains, your family?
2: Yes, sir. They came in and down through Kentucky, really. So our families might have crossed paths right there. Mm-hmm.
1: And somebody said that the chief characteristics of Scotch-Irish were independence and a loyalty to kin and family.
2: And stubborn. Daddy used to say there was a thin line between stubborn and stupid, and for me to be real careful with that because I was stubborn.
0: She learned from her great-great-aunt the long-lost love songs, hundreds of years old, carried here from England, Scotland, and Ireland. The melodies preserved as the women passed them down, most of them cautionary tales for young girls.
2: Well, how about I sing you one of the love songs? This is one that's called, you'll love this, The False True Lover.
1: Tell me about it.
2: Well, I wish to the Lord I'd never seen your face or listened to a word you said.
0: We're joined by the next generation, her young cousin, Donna Rae Norton.

0: Before we go, Sheila has made a feast of mountain specialties. Johnny cakes, biscuits, fresh blackberries, fresh apple juice. It happens again when we go downhill and meet someone else honoring her ancestors, cooking family recipes and paying tribute to the women who sold fish to provide for their families.
1: It was such a source of income for a lot of women, especially black women. They could then prepare it for their communities and go out into their areas with these grease-soaked paper brown bags yelling, "Good hot fish, come get your good hot fish."
0: It's the name of her restaurant. She's Ashley Shanti, and it's so good, it's in the Michelin Guide, celebrating her catfish, hush puppies, black-eyed peas.
2: This is so thrilling.
0: It's another story rooted in these hills, the importance of the black communities, also here, also fighting to survive. Poet laureate Dr. Frank X. Walker coined a word, Afro-Latcha.
1: The term Afro-Latchan, coined by Dr. Frank X. Walker, I think perfectly describes the impact that blacks have had on Appalachia. The banjo coming right from Africa and also freed blacks finding place here, a place where they found freedom and were able to really be married to the land and find wild foods and be barefoot in the woods and not have that feel as threatening.
0: Walking along in the afternoon, the sun is shimmering through the dancing trees.
3: You know, I grew up in central kind of North Carolina, and I was 11 years old when my dad gave me a camera for the first time. It was film photography at the time. And this is really the area where I learned how to take photos. And I see an elk, Diane. Shh, shh, shh. Do you see the elk in the forest?
0: It's a baby there behind the leaves, looking back at us. And that baby is a kind of triumph. The elk disappeared in this region 250 years ago. And then in 2001, conservationists brought them back.
3: And so this is a herd of elk that is a successful reintroduction, and it's really a conservation success story.
0: As the sun is softening in perfect silence, a herd of huge elk, some weighing 900 pounds, quietly emerge from the trees all around us.
3: You know what I love about this? It's like, do you feel it in your chest, that wonder here? Like that feeling of awe?
0: By September, when it's mating season, these young adult males will look like this.
4: But I love them when it's mating time, they look smacks. They get these huge antlers.
0: Huge antlers and a sound that signals, you'd be lucky to mate with me. Imagine hundreds and hundreds of years ago that sound in counterpoint to the native flutes of the Cherokee. This is Jared Wildcat, a prominent keeper of the ancient stories. Nearby, other artists.
5: ABC News, I'm Dave Packer. A high-level meeting at the White House Friday. Sources say top advisors spoke with President Trump about his options in Iran. It comes after 13 straight days of U.S. attacks on Iran and a new escalation in the Red Sea. Iran-backed Houthis hitting cargo ships. The escalation sending oil prices higher. The price of gas now an average of $4.09 a gallon, says AAA. Colt Gray, the teen who carried out a mass shooting at Georgia's Appalachee High School in 2024, entering a guilty plea to 55 counts, including murder Friday. President Trump attending a rescheduled White House Correspondents Association dinner on Friday night.
6: But just like my presidency, the second time is always better. It's always better. And the third time will be better yet. I'm only kidding.
5: It's 3 months after the annual dinner ended abruptly in April when gunshots rang out. This is ABC News.
0: As gradually, their sprawling home, as big as Montana, was whittled down, the land claimed by others. So today they guard a field with a small sacred mound, considered the center, the mother town, of the whole Cherokee Nation. Shayna Bushyhead Condal is the executive director of the museum.
7: We all shift and we all change, and the point is that we're still here.
0: 250 years later, America, not just the story of the founding fathers, but all the different stories that created our one tapestry.
7: When we've heard these stories over and over again about our founders and the heroes, and, you know, isn't it great that we've gone from sea to shining sea? And for Native people, that's not the case. That's not what we celebrate. The founding documents are special. And I think there's an opportunity for us to live up to them. And so it's not just about us, you know, pushing back on that, which, of course, we do. We definitely push back. But it doesn't mean that we don't believe in what this country can be.
0: A tapestry of hardship and hope, celebrating the strength we can show together, the songs we sing, and the places we go to dream and pray and stand and wonder. It's almost night. We're hoping to see something that happens only a few weeks a year. It's a mating ritual. The Smoky Mountain Hills become an ocean of fireflies.
8: How does that start?
9: It starts, somebody has to start it. So one brave little lightning bug starts flashing. And so they flash in these patterns of six flashes about a half a second apart. So the first one will start boom, boom, boom. And then his neighbor would notice, be like, oh, what are we doing? And so on about the third one, he syncs up. And so it kind of moves in a wave.
0: There they are, a mirror below for the shooting stars above. As the mystical mountains of Appalachia fade into dark, and then rise to greet the sun one more day.

0: the beauty of the mountains of Appalachia and Diane witnessing that baby elk, and of course the people of the mountains whose talent and great care, all part of the fabric of one of our truly stunning natural wonders. Diane, thank you.
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7: Bobby.
8: Good God in heaven.
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10: God, that's cool. 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
0: Our third reveal here, they call the River of Grass. More than 2,000 species of plants and animals stretching across the southern tip of Florida. Less than half of it remains, though. Robin Roberts takes us to the Everglades, and we meet the people fighting to save it.
20: Florida Everglades, it's a magical place. It's just this, like the secret garden that you're traveling into. And there's no other place like it in the world. But today people see a different Everglades. My name is Betty Osceola. I'm a member of the Miccosukee Tribe of Indians of Florida. What is unique about the Miccosukee Tribe is in their constitution, they have a duty to protect the Everglades.
21: Originating near Orlando, the Everglades' vast wetlands flow across the state of Florida, through Lake Okeechobee, and down towards the Florida Bay. Its diversity of habitats, which include the Greater Everglades and its national park, support over 2,000 species of plants and animals, including the critically endangered Florida panther.
22: Whoa, look at that.
21: I travel down to the Everglades to meet National Geographic explorer Carlton Ward Jr.
23: You know, there's so much greatness, so much beauty in this country, and we've selected seven wonders, natural wonders. Why the Everglades? Why do they make the list?
24: Well, you're going to see these are vistas as grand as the Grand Canyon or Yellowstone. It's just hidden in plain sight, and it's not yet part of Florida's identity the way it can be.
21: Coined the River of Grass, its expansive and unique ecosystem is best understood by experiencing it.
25: It's a pleasure to meet you. Welcome.
23: May I've heard wonderful things.
25: We ready to do this thing?
23: We ready.
21: Betty's airboat, taking us over the marsh and dense vegetation. Even keeping us a safe distance from alligators lurking in the water nearby.
25: Sometimes, you know, we can we'll make that chirping sound to mimic those baby alligators to see if the alligator will respond to it.

0: Historically, the Miccosukee people, we lived in the Everglades on these tree islands, and you're seeing a chiki hut structure that's built from cypress wood, because in my language, jiget means house.
1: What is the greatest threat that you face right now here in the Everglades?
0: Well, the greatest threat that I see is development pressures. This is my people's home, and for the Miccosukee to be Miccosukee, we have to keep that deep connection here. And it's continually having to remind people that in order for us to thrive here in Florida, we need to protect the Everglades itself.
1: You use my favorite word, thrive. I'm not about surviving, I'm about thriving. What does it need for that to happen, Carthen?
2: The Everglades needs to be reconnected. It needs to be protected, and it needs to be connected.
3: Today, due to decades of urban development, road construction, and draining, less than half of the historic Everglades system remains.
4: Our coastlines are pushing in. The seas are coming up. It's ditched and diked and actually dammed by roads that cut across it.
3: In the film Path of the Panther, Carlton explores how this changing landscape impacts the panther's long-term survival and how conservation efforts can help restore its natural habitat.
2: The panther is an amazing teacher, because the way the panther moves across the landscape shows us what we need to do. A panther has a home range of 200 square miles. There are very few places where you can protect that kind of territory without having all the pieces of the puzzle working together as a bigger whole. And that's what the Everglades needs. It needs to be reconnected. It needs us to be reconnected, because the decision makers deciding the fate of this place, yes, it's Betty fighting for it here, but it's people in Tallahassee and Washington, D.C. making decisions that they need to be reconnected to the importance and the presence of this place for the future.
5: 115 yeas, 0 nays, Mr. Speaker.
6: Show the bill passes.
3: Through the bipartisan passage of the Florida Wildlife Corridor Act in 2021, Carlton pioneering legislation to designate 18 million acres as priority preservation landscape. That includes working ranches in the Everglades, like here at the Big Cypress Reservation, home to the Seminole Tribe of Florida.
7: I found so much hope with the passage of the Florida Wildlife Corridor Act. I feel like it's a model the rest of the country could look to.
8: Yeah, there was a time when the environmentalists, didn't favor the rancher. We were on all sides of the fence, and then they found out we was actually the original environmentalists.
3: For Alex Johns, cattle ranching is not just a profession, it's part of his heritage.
8: A lot of people are called the cow keepers, so we keep cows and we raise cows, and it's fed our families for 500 years. You have to have these herding animals graze this land to keep it pristine and the prairies open and the basins down and keep everything from growing up.
7: And clean the water. You can build a concrete reservoir with a filter that may or may not work 20 years from now. Or you can keep this open green space that can filter and purify that water on its way down into the national park.
8: That's right.
3: Whether it's the flow of water or the flow of wildlife, everyone is on the same team. A reminder that the health of the Everglades is the health of us all.
0: So what do you think arriving here?
1: What took me so long? Why haven't I done this? It is a part of Florida. It is a part of the world. It's a part of the country that people need to see.
0: I think coming out here, especially when the sun is just coming up and you hear all the wildlife, and automatically I'm at peace.
9: It takes your breath away, and I'm sure Robin will be back. And we so appreciate her taking us and the whole country there, and for introducing us to the original stewards of the Everglades.
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9: So the Grand Canyon, the Appalachian Mountains, the Everglades, and we now reveal our fourth natural wonder of America, an island paradise built by fire over 500,000 years, the Hawaiian Islands, with one of the world's most active volcanoes, with a new island growing beneath the ocean's surface. Juju Chang takes us there.
11: She's the steam and the sulfur, the warmth. She's the smell of that, the liquid magma, the solid rock. He shapes the land and then shapes it again.
12: Aloha. My name is Kekuhi Kele'i Kanaka'ole O'Haililani, granddaughter of Tutupele.
13: We're here at the Hawaii Volcanoes National Park, home to Pele, the goddess of volcanoes. It's sacred ground for many, including Kekuhi, a native Hawaiian elder and cultural leader.
12: We don't have to be this close to the stars, this close to the lava. Our chants and our stories say we're actually this close. It's all of that is inside here. And so when we dream it and chant it and dance it, then that's what happens.
13: This is an island paradise born of fire and ash, and it's one of America's most majestic natural wonders. The start of my adventure with National Geographic explorer Andres Russo. He has studied geothermal activity around the globe, including here in Hawaii.
14: Hey. Welcome to Blue Hawaiian Helicopter.
15: Thank you so much, my friend.
14: Come on in, guys.
13: From the air, the island is breathtaking. It's one of the only active places to witness Earth's creation.
16: This is a natural wonder.
17: When you look at Mauna Loa, the long mountain there, that is massive. We are tiny compared to that. A single human life is a blink of an eye in geologic time.
16: And this really harkens back so much of how our planet was created.
17: This process is not done. There is a seamount growing under the ocean that will eventually become the next Hawaiian island.
13: This Hawaiian island was sculpted over time by six volcanoes, a continuous cycle of destruction and rebirth.
17: Look at that. Oh, wow, that is incredible. Oh, my God, still steaming. That is amazing.
16: You see the steam on the bottom. That's amazing.
17: That is an active volcano.
13: Kilauea just surpassed the most lava fountaining events in recorded history.
16: That crater is incredible. And it looks like it's just simmering.
17: You can also see, just appreciate how huge it is.
13: From its base in the ocean to its summit of Mauna Kea, this is the tallest mountain in the world.
16: Taller than Everest. You could see that it just sort of ate up neighborhoods as it flowed.
13: Residents on the edge of the lava flow are under a constant threat of an eruption. It was just 2018 when Kilauea erupted, causing the land to crack open with lava, bursting over 200 feet in the air, engulfing a community, destroying more than 700 homes. 8 years later, Melissa Fisk's backyard is now a portal to Kilauea's recently created moonscapes.
18: Hello!
19: Hi, aloha!
15: welcome to Hawaii.
18: What a Hawaiian greeting. Thank you.
15: And this is your home.
0: Yes, for now. You never know when things can change.
15: How much warning did you have before houses started getting swallowed up?
0: That day.
15: So,
0: but stuff's always happening here. You know, you're sitting on the couch, all of a sudden, bump.
19: You've got pulses of magma, right, that are moving everything around. In fact, we've got a great example of it just over here. All around here, there's actually cavities.
0: You can stick your hand in here.
15: Why? Why do I?
0: And you can guess how hot it is.
20: Oh, wow, it's hot. That's like a sauna.
13: Andres using his thermal imaging camera throughout our trek to see how hot things really are just beneath the surface.
19: Yeah, you're looking at about 130 degrees.
0: That's probably the hottest spot. That's about 170 degrees last time I... As with any disaster, there's a lot that goes on. It sounds like there's bombs going off all night long. Now imagine the entire sky is red every night. This is going 300 feet in the air.
19: Dun, dun, dun. Oh.
20: Oh, wow.
19: That's unbelievable.
15: That's what? Be careful.
20: Wow.
15: This is breathtaking.
19: Yeah. It's still steaming, too.
15: We are awestruck by this view, and yet this is your backyard. The community has done a lot to preserve what's happening here. People will have a lot of emotions that come out.
0: It's just that it's like a birth, that it's new, it's fresh, it's new life.
15: It's like watching in real time the earth form new land, like a creation exercise.
13: During that massive 2018 eruption, 875 acres of new land was born, roughly the size of New York's Central Park. All around us, we see the many ways the volcano carves unique features into this 500,000-year-old island.
15: It is amazing how persistent Mother Nature is.
19: Once the lava cools and once it turns to stone, these trees that get their roots into those cracks start opening them up more and eventually creating the lush ecosystems that we see around here.
13: Hawaii is a paradise unlike any other, home to 10 of the world's 14 climate zones. The ecosystem supporting everything, like these green sea turtles basking on this rare black sand beach.
0: Wow.
20: It's kind of glassy.
19: You see some green olivine crystals. There's some little glassy fragments that look almost jet black.
15: Right.
19: Pele's tears in there as well.
15: What is a Pele's tear?
19: When you have any sort of lava fountaining event, and those little sprits of lava go off everywhere, right? They will cool in the air in the shape of a teardrop, form into obsidian, right? That jet black, very glassy, beautiful texture, and it looks like a tear.
13: As the sunset approaches, we climb above a sea of clouds to the summit of Mauna Kea, the Martian-like landscape, void of any plant life.
21: You can see why the native Hawaiians think of this in spiritual terms.
19: Well, when you're dealing with something so much bigger than us, the scale of this massive volcano is mind-blowing.
21: This is literally one of the most beautiful things I've ever witnessed in my life.
19: This is where science has found a place that's important. Traditional knowledge has identified this place as important.
21: And it reminds us that we are the stewards of this land. This land that's made for you and me.
19: Absolutely.
9: That is truly stunning, Juju, and to have traveled all the way to the summit, an image we won't forget, the singular paradise of Hawaii, one more of our wonders, our thanks to Juju.
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9: Our fifth wonder now, an iconic destination drawing 8 million visitors every year to the border between America and Canada. One of the most powerful forces of nature on Earth. 700,000 gallons of water per second. And beneath the roar of the falls, the mist, the rainbows, a piece of American history. Michael Strahan takes us to Niagara Falls.

0: Niagara Falls. Generations have marveled at Her Majesty. 8 million people visiting every year. But beyond the scenic mist, flow the currents of history and scientific significance as National Geographic explorer and glaciologist M. Jackson discovered.
1: This is American Falls behind me. It's stunning. Water is our immense uniting force, and you get that here.
0: To get an up-close view of over 700,000 gallons of water per second that descend these falls, we take a ride on Maid of the Mist, a Niagara tradition for nearly two centuries.
2: Good day, ladies and gentlemen, and welcome aboard.
1: Oh, I cannot see a thing, huh? How does this not make you feel alive? I love it. This is why we're all here, is to be able to interact with...
3: Right now is, we'll call it rainbow hour. Right about 5 o'clock-ish every day is when the rainbows come out, and they can be pretty spectacular.
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0: Falls, American, Bridal Veil, and Horseshoe. Part of the Niagara River, a waterway that connects Lake Erie to Lake Ontario. The falls were formed over 12,000 years ago by the same forces that created the Great Lakes.
1: We have to remember that what created this landscape is ice. When the last ice age started to wind down, that ice, it clawed itself back. And as it did so, it created the Great Lakes. It also, as it was carving out these lakes, all of that water that was solid ice transformed. It became liquid water. And that water, it needed somewhere to go. Here is where it went.
0: Niagara Falls is not only this one of the seven natural wonders of North America, it's also the oldest state park in the entire country. The falls are not just a natural beauty. We harness their power in our daily lives.
6: Heading to the Niagara Power Project, I'm actually really excited to see this power plant because this is where hydroelectricity, renewable energy, got its start.
0: Here, a tunnel beneath the city of Niagara diverts water from the river into the plant where 25 turbines then spin water into electricity.
7: We can generate up to 2.675 gigawatts of power.
1: Break that down for me. Is that enough to run my house?
7: It will be enough to run close to 2 million homes. So that's a lot of power.
0: Also powerful, erosion. Niagara Falls is slowly moving. Today, it's 7 miles away from its original location.
1: So 12,000 years ago, when our ice age was completing, this is where Niagara Falls used to be.
7: That's amazing.
1: I know, we're standing in geologic time right here. I love it.
0: But hidden within the falls' vast geological landscape, a piece of American history. It was the last stop on the Underground Railroad.
8: This is Cataract House Park, and it is a former site of the Cataract House Hotel. The head waiter that worked here by the name of John Morrison coordinated his staff to live double lives as secret Underground Railroad agents.
0: Escaping slavery meant traversing the dangers of the raging Niagara River.
9: From ABC News, I'm Dave Packer. Massive forest fires in parts of Europe have sent thousands fleeing the flames. Towns near Spain's capital, Madrid, shut down. And in France's south, the flames raging out of control in Bordeaux. ABC's Marcus Moore.
10: Huge plumes of smoke darkening the sky over southwest France's beaches, popular with American tourists. Whipping winds and a historic heat wave in part fueling the flames. Across the border in central Spain, authorities racing to evacuate a care home as flames burn nearby, assisting the most vulnerable, people using walkers and wheelchairs.
9: With Iranian attacks on more shipping routes, the escalating war is sending oil and gas prices higher. Josh Feldman is on a family road trip from South Florida to Cooperstown, New York.
11: We started at like 350 in South Florida, 360. So it's just been going up every state we hit. The lowest we've seen was like 410, 415.
9: An FDA advisory board voting to recommend two more peptides to be added to the drug compounding list. ABC News medical contributor Dr. Alok Patel.
12: That does not mean FDA approved. That's an important distinguish for the public. What this means is that the raw ingredients.
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9: Sources tell ABC News Sean Combs was involved in a prison fight.
15: The other inmate involved in the altercation made a remark to Combs, which instigated the fight, according to the source. It's unclear how long Combs will be in solitary confinement. The music mogul in October began his stay at New Jersey's FCI Fort Dix, where he's serving out his sentence for interstate prostitution. Combs is expected to be released in 2028. Peter Haralambos, ABC News, New York.
9: An egg recall is now tied to a salmonella outbreak.
16: There may literally be a bad egg in your house. The FDA out with another food warning Friday, this time regarding certain types of eggs. The agency says at least 98 people across 17 states have been infected with salmonella. Midwest Poultry Services issued a voluntary recall of white shell eggs and brown cage-free shell eggs with sell-by and best-by dates between July 20th and August 17th. The recalled staples sold in several states, including Texas, Louisiana, Mississippi, and New Mexico. The FDA is investigating. I'm Stephanie Officer, ABC News.
9: Chiefs quarterback Patrick Mahomes has been cleared to start training camp after knee surgery last year. Mahomes says he met all the benchmarks. Archaeologists have unveiled a partially reconstructed frescoed ceiling vault from a banquet hall featuring detailed images of Greek mythology in Pompeii, which was buried in 79 AD by the eruption of Mount Vesuvius. As the fragments of frescoes are found and restored, they can be added to the scene. Dave Packer, ABC News.
17: This is in many ways the blueprint for how we go about protecting and preserving wild and scenic places for generations to come.
18: These unique geological wonders were sacred to Native Americans and enthralled early explorers. Yellowstone is famous for sitting above an active supervolcano whose magma chamber is just 3 to 10 miles below the surface. Host to half the world's geothermal wonders, Yellowstone was once described as a place where hell bubbles up.
19: This is Mammoth Hot Springs. Okay, we're looking at a travertine formation. Water is bringing minerals up from below the surface, and it's depositing it on the areas around us.
18: And it looks like ice sculptures, really, when you look at it. Sites like Mammoth Hot Springs have always drawn crowds. In the early history of Yellowstone, the U.S. Army was tasked with protecting the park, which led to an epic journey by the Army's all-black Buffalo soldiers. This iconic photo from 1896 showing members of the unit on an 800-mile trek, testing the use of bicycle patrols, a potential replacement for the horse.
20: Oh my goodness.
19: It's very much.
20: Very much.
19: Like
20: preserved.
19: Exactly where we are right now.
18: As we travel the otherworldly landscape of Yellowstone, we make our way to another geothermal marvel, the largest hot spring in North America, Grand Prismatic.
2: from this point, we have this spectacular landscape.
20: Oh my goodness.
2: This amazing geothermal phenomenon.
20: This is the site that people didn't believe was real. They didn't believe the stories until they saw pictures and paintings.
2: Right.
20: The vivid colors of the Grand Prismatic Spring, a fascination across centuries.
21: We had mountain men coming through this area, and they try to tell somebody that I saw a lake that was rainbow colored. You've got Thomas Moran's beautiful paintings of Grand Prismatic was one of them that they unfurled in front of Congress and said, this is what we want to protect.
20: Mike Hillman's a longtime guide in Yellowstone. What causes these colors?
21: So what you're looking at here are what we call thermophiles, heat-loving microorganisms. Bacteria, archaea, algae are growing, and each one of them have their own kind of unique color, which gives that rainbow view that we're seeing.
20: As famous as it is for geological wonders, Yellowstone is known for its teeming wildlife with 67 species of mammals, foxes, elk, wolves, bison, who have lived here continuously since prehistoric times.

0: and iconic predators like these, which lured nearly 5 million visitors to Yellowstone last year. So what is it like to be out here in this wonderland and to be able to just glimpse animals like this bear? You would never be able to see any place.
1: It's been amazing.
2: Yeah. It's just surreal.
3: I think we're blessed. It's a beautiful place. I mean, I'm in awe of this place.
4: I think national parks of America are the best.
0: This is the Lamar Valley, called America's Serengeti. Its sprawling valleys, a paradise for wildlife watchers.
5: These are the Purple Mountains' majesty. These are the landscapes that inspired much of how we define freedom in what we describe as American democracy. It all starts in natural places like this.
0: And that's what's amazing. This is a physical kind of manifestation of democracy in your view.
5: Absolutely. But the kicker is making sure that we share it, making sure that we protect it and make it accessible to everyone.
0: And we've got to check out fishing.
5: Yes.
0: Because you're an avid fisherman.
5: Yeah, I love fishing.
0: So we head to the Firehole River, named for the steam rising from its waters. We're led by fishing guide Jason J.B. Balog.
6: I'm looking at the steam from the thermal activity here. It's shocking to me that there are even fish out here, because it's pretty warm water, right?
7: It's very warm water, yeah. It's a super unique place. When I'm talking to folks about it, usually I talk about, like, this is a lunar landscape. It's like
6: it
7: fishing.
6: Looks like it.
7: It's like you're fishing on the moon.
6: What is it about being out here fishing for you? Because I know you love it.
5: We took the time well over 100 years ago to be able to set this land aside for the benefit and enjoyment of all of us. I mean, we are the people that it was meant for, and here we are living it.
6: You could hang out here for hours, couldn't you?
5: For hours. For hours and hours and hours and hours.
8: People come here. Some people like to fish. Some people like to photograph. Some people like to hike. Some people just like to sit. It's something for everybody. I'm 86 years old. This is my 54th summer.
0: Harlan Credit is the longest serving park ranger in the history of Yellowstone, with three generations of his family now working alongside him.
8: To me, what's so special about this place is that people can kind of find themselves. And so I want to get people out. I want these people to touch it and to taste it and to smell it and to feel it, the whole environment. I believe if you do that, you've really got people convinced these parks are incredibly important. We need to take care of them. It's a legacy.
0: Our final stop, oh yes, the iconic Old Faithful, renowned for its exploding geyser. Early explorers actually attempted to do laundry in the geyser's hot waters. Since the park's formation, it's been the main attraction.
9: Old Faithful Geyser, the enduring landmark of breathtaking Yellowstone National Park.
0: Today, thousands gather with us to watch boiling water erupt up to 150 feet into the air, roughly every 90 minutes.
6: Whoa!
0: That is pretty amazing.
6: Wow!
5: I'm really hoping that people will, you know, recognize the beauty of this place and come to visit, and most importantly, help to protect it long term.
10: That is most certainly the goal, to protect it for generations to come. And that geothermal phenomenon that they didn't even think was real when they first discovered it. Extraordinary. Our thanks to Deborah Roberts.
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13: Alice, what do we have?
14: 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They're all traffickers of underage girls. The suspect is female, white, late 20s.
15: I feel like I've met you before.
16: Yeah, I've met before.
17: 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You are going to end up dead.
16: I've been waiting for you.
18: I was recording the Seven Psalms album.
1: and I started experiencing hearing loss in my left ear. I had no idea how performing live could be done. It took me years to play with musicians again.
13: The Lord is my engineer. The Lord is the earth I run.
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18: 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It's the nightmare.
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28: The deadly attacks, the threats from the president, the rising cost of oil and your gas. Now, Sunday morning, Martha Raddatz reports from Jordan on ABC's This Week.
10: And now we reveal number 7 of our 7 natural wonders of this country. And it's a towering one. The trees reaching more than 300 feet into the air, the tallest trees in the world. And they're right here in America.
29: They are a true American wonder. Here in coastal California, we find nature's skyscrapers. Redwood National and State Parks, where the redwoods have stood tall for 20 million years. They are the tallest trees in the world, reaching breathtaking heights, up to 380 feet tall. And they tower over us in the park.
10: I mean, the scope of these trees is breathtaking.
7: It is.
29: In fact, they believe the oldest redwoods here are more than 2,000 years old.
7: Think about all the storms, all the droughts, all the fires, all the rainstorms, all the floods that these trees have seen over their lifetimes. It's really humbling.
29: On America's 250th, Ben Blum, director of stewardship at the Save the Redwoods League, hopes we remember the towering figures here. They are quiet and majestic, and they are survivors.
10: You look at this tree, this is older than America.
7: Yeah.
10: As we mark 250, it's what, 400,
7: exactly.
10: 500 years old. But in context of the other trees around, it's kind of a relatively young, old tree, as you say.
7: Yeah, time is relative. This is a young tree, but it's still older than the United States of America.
29: And they're unique to us.
7: They're the tallest trees in the world. They store more carbon per acre than any forest in the world, including the Amazon, including rainforests.
10: So as we celebrate the wonder of America, this is certainly one of the wonders.
7: Only found in America.
29: And Ben wants to show us something.
7: First, you need a really large tape measure. So stick that little pokey part in the
10: right
7: bark.
10: Here. Okay.
7: And then I'll start walking around. We'll see how far we get before I run out of tape.
29: He begins to measure the circumference of one of these ancient redwoods.
7: So I just made it to here. We're probably not even halfway around, and I ran out of tape, and that's about 76 inches here. 20 feet.
10: What was that?
29: The trunk of this tree is so big, he doesn't realize I can't hear his answer.
10: How far'd you get?
7: I got to 20 feet.
10: 20 feet. And were you even halfway?
7: Probably not.
10: Yeah.
29: And for height, he uses a laser rangefinder.
10: Which one are you measuring?
7: This one right along the trail.
29: Pointing it to the top of this redwood giant.
7: That one's over 250.
10: Over 250 feet?
7: Yeah.
10: How long would it take to grow that high?
7: That's probably 500 to 1,000 years old.
10: Wow.
7: I mean, this tree was already big when we signed the Declaration of Independence. And it'll live for hundreds more years.
29: Their longevity and strength have long fascinated scientists. Dr. Nalini Nadkarni is a National Geographic explorer who has studied trees for decades.
10: And here it is. So this tree is 1,500 years old.
30: 1,500 years old.
10: Wow.
29: Famously known as Big Tree.
10: 74 feet around.
30: And nearly 300 feet tall. That's like a 30-story building in New York City.
10: I mean, that's incredible.
30: Yeah.
29: The redwoods are resilient.
0: You see this burn scar?
30: I do.
0: These trees are survivors.
30: They're survivors. So they have incredibly thick bark that can be like a foot thick.
0: And it's almost a sponge-like
30: quality. It's like a sponge-like quality. They don't have resins in there like pine trees do, which make them very flammable. These guys are not flammable. They are the opposite of flammable. So what this cushion of bark does is that if a ground fire comes through, you can see, yes, it burns the outside of the bark, but it actually protects the inside.
29: Nalini has long been captivated with the entire tree, with what unfolds at the top.
0: Most of us, when we walk through these national parks, we look at the trees, we look at the size of the trunks. We don't necessarily look up the way you do.
30: No, unfortunately, we don't. I do.
0: You climb to the top of these trees
30: to
0: study the ecosystems that exist at the very top.
30: Exactly.
29: She has been climbing trees hundreds of feet tall for 40 years now, discovering a hidden world above.
30: As you climb up into the forest canopy, the whole climate changes. You get much more sunlight. You get much greater extremes of relative humidity and temperature. You get much more wind. It's almost like the atmosphere of an open field. And the architecture, the structure of the canopy is so different from the forest floor.
0: This is not for the faint of heart here.
30: No, it's not.
0: Walking at 100 feet up.
30: I know.
0: But it gives you an extraordinary view of these redwoods.
30: It really does.
29: She guides us some 100 feet up on a suspension bridge where we sway between the redwoods.
0: It gets you closer to the crowns.
30: Yes.
0: Where entirely different communities are living in these
30: Absolutely.
0: Trees.
30: Absolutely. So there are ecosystems there with mosses and lichens, with canopy soils, with salamanders that you just never would see on the forest floor.
29: In fact, the wandering salamander is a permanent resident of the redwoods. It has no lungs. It breathes through its skin. In order to do so, its skin must stay wet. So these canopies are the perfect home. The salamanders are helped by the moisture that the redwoods wick from the clouds coming in from the Pacific. And some of these salamanders never leave their world above, never touching the forest floor.
0: Wait. You can see right to the top of the canopy.
30: All the way up there. The whole forest. Canopy soils, mosses, all going on in the forest canopy.
29: And we take note of the sounds high above the forest floor.
0: The birds up here.
30: Yeah, are beautiful.
0: The
30: These
0: music.
30: Songbirds are incredible.
0: It's an extraordinary study in contrast from the forest floor. As you move upward through these redwoods, you can see entire ecosystems sort of changing as you climb these 800-year-old redwoods. We're about 100 feet up right here. You can see different parts of the forest sustaining themselves in different ways, the sunlight coming through. And if you look to the top of these redwoods, still hundreds of feet

0: Through these woods. Dr. Lucy Kahulis, a tree physiologist, takes us to an area where they've revealed the roots just a few feet below.
1: Can you tell which tree this root structure belongs to?
2: No, they're all interconnected.
1: Really? So the root structure from all of these trees we sort of see around us,
2: they can't over making time. A big mesh, basically, for stability. So there's strength in numbers. You know, the forest kind of supports itself. A redwood's roots maybe maximum 10 feet maybe going down, but they can go maybe say 100 feet laterally.
1: Yeah. Wow.
2: And so if you picture all of these trees around us and they have all got roots going 100 feet around them, it creates this very stable, kind of empowering, strengthening mesh.
0: That mesh, the intricate but shallow root system below, allows the redwoods to rely on one another, to help each other survive the storms and the fires. But there was something else they faced here, the logging that began in the mid-1800s. Americans saw opportunity with all of these redwoods.
3: It was viewed almost as like an infinite resource, that there was just no way that they were going to be able to get through it. And then eventually, they got through 95% of it.
1: Which is incredible to think.
3: Yeah.
0: Jason Teraoka is a forester at Redwood National and State Parks. He tells us that back when there was logging here, they would then plant seed to replace the trees, later dropping seed from helicopters above. New trees would grow, but so close together, they would starve each other.
1: As you look through the redwoods here, you can see where the branches once were. This is the tree giving up those branches because it couldn't get the nutrients because of the crowding.
3: There was no more sunlight hitting the branches, so that's an automatic signal to the tree that it can't support those branches anymore.
1: And in the crowded redwoods, they're sort of starving one another because they're competing for the sunlight, are they not?
3: That's right.
0: Their goal here now is to thin out some of these trees, to give them a chance to grow into a true redwood giant.
3: Tiny bit of an adventure, David.
1: Yeah.
0: We approach an opening where after their work here, we can see the sun now streaming in.
1: You can actually see how much brighter it is right here.
3: Right, how much sunlight
1: is actually reaching.
3: It's kind of getting through.
0: And the trees are responding.
1: And you've seen literally the canopies growing before your eyes here.
3: Yeah.
1: I mean, that's got to feel somewhat hopeful for you.
3: Yeah, definitely. Watching the vigor of these trees develop from, you know, a tree that's almost literally starving to a tree that's vigorous and happy. It's great.
1: And now has a chance to grow into one of the great
3: old growth trees. Yeah.
1: So you have hope.
3: I have hope.
1: I have hope.
0: The foresters have had help here from the people who lived here first.
1: So we're walking on ancestral land right here.
4: Yeah, this is the home of the Yurok people.
1: Where we're standing right now used to be one of those mills.
4: Yeah. It used to be an old-growth logging mill.
1: Taking down the beautiful, massive old redwood trees.
4: Yeah, and milling it here on this site.
0: Joseph James is the chairman of the Yurok tribe. Native Americans were the original stewards here. And after decades of trying to restore the land, to clean the water, the mill is no longer here. The trees and the wildlife coming back. And we notice the elk emerging at the edge of the woods.
1: We've seen their numbers grow as we've been standing here.
4: Yeah.
1: And to me, it just symbolizes the return of wildlife here and the land to what you believe it originally was.
4: Well, we call that that's good medicine. That's good prayer. Restoring, bringing things back. That's the way it was. What comes to my mind and my heart is good medicine.
1: Good medicine.
4: Mm-hmm.
0: And as we're talking, we marvel at their curiosity.
1: Yeah, this is incredible. Look at how close they're coming.
4: It's nice. It's beautiful.
1: They're staring at us as we look out at the work you've all done to try to bring this back.
4: It's a beautiful day. It's a good day for the Yurok tribe and Indian and people and our partners who thought this day would never happen or never come.
0: And as the sun was setting at Redwood National and State Parks, the elk were on the move. And Joseph, who grew up here, told me that the elk have never come that close.
4: Yeah, that was the first time I came that close.
1: Really?
4: Yeah.
1: That you've ever had that?
4: Yeah, that close.
1: I mean, that's got to make you feel like there's been progress here.
4: Oh, 100%, David.

0: This is things that we pray for to bring things back into balance. Makes your heart full.
1: It makes your heart full, he says. And can you imagine, he grew up there and never had the elk come that close. It was moving for us to stand there with him after all of that work to restore the redwoods. They've been around for hundreds of years, and as they told us there in the park, they'll be around hundreds more. I hope you get to the redwoods, and if not, I hope you feel like you've been there now. Thank you for joining us as we celebrate 7 natural wonders of America. I'm David Muir. For more, you can head to nationalgeographic.com. And from all of us here at National Geographic and ABC News, we hope to see you from another of America's natural wonders one day soon.
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4: This is Nightline. Tonight, Manson's granddaughter. 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
7: We're always telling people they should pay attention, they should watch us. 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
4: We're behind the scenes with one of the hottest rookies, Flaje Johnson.
8: I'm ready to make my mark. I want to be a winner.
4: Unpacking some of the league's controversies.
9: The fist in the throat is crazy. It's crazy.
4: And LeBron's surprise announcement. What we're learning tonight about the NBA high scorer's new home. From ABC News headquarters in New York, this is Nightline. Good evening. Thank you for joining us. I'm Diane Macedo. Imagine your father takes an ancestry DNA test and makes a horrific discovery. Tonight, meet the woman facing the reality of being related to the mastermind of one of the most notorious murder sprees in history. Here's Nightline's Ashin Singh.
10: ABC News, I'm Dave Packer. Civil rights attorney Ben Crump led a crowd outside the state capitol in Madison to protest how Corey Ruiz was killed. We're told the 38-year-old wounded an officer with a knife while resisting arrest and was fatally shot three times after being tasered. Ruiz's daughter, Kay Leah Alemar.
11: People, whoever is saying, oh, but he was a criminal. So what? He had a family. He had me.
10: Massive forest fires in parts of Europe have sent thousands fleeing the flames. Towns near Spain's capital, Madrid, shut down. In France's south, the flames raging out of control in Bordeaux. An FDA advisory board voting to recommend two more peptides be added to the drug compounding list. The broader FDA would still have to approve. Peptides getting traction with social media influencers. There's no concrete data that using peptides can lead to better health outcomes. LeBron James officially announcing he's going to the Philadelphia 76ers for the likely end of his career.
6: This not a Sunday school teacher.
12: An unhinged cult leader coerced and controlled his disciples. Masterminding one of the most horrific and shocking crimes in history. The two-night killing spree that took the lives of seven people, including pregnant actress Sharon Tate in 1969.
13: Movie star Sharon Tate and four other persons were murdered in her home in Bel Air.
12: The discovery that her grandfather was one of the most notorious criminals in American history shook Sophia to her core.
5: I always took really great pride in being this moral, good person. And then you find out your grandfather's Manson.
14: How did having this conversation with your dad rattle your identity?
5: I knew, like, we were moral and ethical people who would never want to do anything remotely to what Manson had ever done. So I think it was just a really big shock.
12: The journey to learn about her lineage and her infamous grandfather, chronicled in the new Hulu documentary, My Grandfather, Charles Manson.
5: I need to find out, was he born evil or was it something else? Do my dad and I have that in our blood too?
12: Where Sophia grapples with whether evil can be inherited.
5: How could my blood do something so atrocious? How could my blood be the cause of other people's bloodshed?
14: Why devote the past several years of your life into telling this story?
5: I needed to process, I needed to grieve, and I needed to go through the journey. So I just decided to confront it head on now.
15: When you hear what Sophia discovered, it is the most extreme example of a universal thing, which is at some point in your life, you will find out something dark about your genealogy that will force you to rebuild your identity.
12: Sophia and her co-director, Allie Orton, trace Manson's life from his childhood.
5: I
1: submitted my DNA to unlock my grandfather's sealed records.
12: To his death in prison in 2017.
14: What is it about Charles Manson that seems to have us so captivated?
15: I think that Charles Manson is this strange grab bag of a lot of things we're equally repulsed and attracted to. So he was manipulative. He had all of this sort of harem of women, right? And it was sort of a cult or a commune. There were drugs. There were celebrities.
12: The film, told through intimate video diaries and even glimpses of her therapy sessions.
2: I just want to do right by the victims and by my grandfather.
12: Along with fiery interviews.
3: I thought, oh my gosh, this person's going to be an apologist for Charles Manson.
12: And recordings from prison of Manson himself.
16: Yeah, I ain't got no family. I got stuck with that tag.
12: The Manson family, the center of the intrigue surrounding the cult leader. The so-called family came together during the late 60s, a period of free love, sex, drugs, and hippies. They lived on a ramshackle ranch outside of Los Angeles.
17: One day at a time. We played a lot of music. We did a lot of things, but we lived today. We lived in the day and the now.
12: The group's time there was immortalized on the silver screen, most recently in Quentin Tarantino's Once Upon a Time in Hollywood. Manson claimed his appeal to women was primal. Diane Sawyer interviewed Charles Manson in prison in 1994.
17: And what they really liked about me, you want to really hear it?
18: Yeah.
17: Real good.
12: In the documentary, Sophia seeks to understand the depth of control her grandfather had over so many vulnerable young women. Diane Lake first met Manson when she was just 14 years old.
19: And was totally enamored with him. You know, I mean, here I was loved, embraced. Charlie took me to the bus that night and made love to me like I had never experienced before in my life. I felt truly loved as a woman, you know, and not just a kid being taken advantage of.
14: What was it like being sort of across the table from these people who spent intimate moments with this person that you now call your grandfather?
5: Diane was so lovely. I really felt like a kindred spirit with her. She has been really supportive of me.
20: I was wondering if you could describe the first time you met my grandfather.
21: I just wanted to be, like, loose and free, and I was just taken with him.
12: Another one of Manson's former followers, Stephanie Schramm, said she was at the ranch the second night of the killing spree.
21: Evidently, I fell asleep, and he went out, and that's the night it happened.
20: The La Biancas.
21: Mm-hmm. He didn't come back to bed until, like, dawn. Mm.
20: Do you believe he said those things to those people?
21: To go and do that? Yes.
15: For me, the thing that came across is that they were so young. They were teenagers. And I just think that people can make a few wrong turns and end up in a terrible situation. And those girls, I think, were, you know, neither one of them did any of these crimes. They were largely victimized too, right?
22: Charlie, can you look this way, please?
12: The cult leader and four others ultimately convicted for their roles in the murders in 1971. Manson would spend the rest of his life behind bars.
14: How did you process the fact that you guys making this project could be deemed as you guys are trying to rewrite one of America's most notorious criminals' sort of legacy?
15: Well, I don't think there's any rewriting, but it's pretty open and shut who participated. So I think it is interesting to lift the veil on people who have become larger than life, whether heroes or villains. In this case, obviously, villains.
12: Sophia, now 26 years old, recently changed her last name to Maddox, the name of her grandfather's mother.
23: Maddox. Sophia Maddox. Hi, I'm Sophia Maddox.
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31: Is this hard to talk about?
32: Yeah,
33: Shuttle ground, about to take off. It's gonna be crazy. 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
33: Yeah.
35: He hasn't flown an airplane before.
36: How did he get that plane in the airplane? 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
33: Boring.
38: He's going upside
39: holy
38: down.
39: Holy
40: can we cut the cameras?
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41: What does golf etiquette say about me jamming this club into your mouth?
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4: 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The WNBA has exploded in popularity, packing arenas with nonstop action and lots of controversy. 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
12: Lock in. That's the mindset of millions across the country. The WNBA, now in its 30th season, bigger than it's ever been. It's game day in the Climate Pledge Arena in Seattle. The Storm are struggling, but thousands of loyal fans still flocking to see them play. One of the new reasons, rookie Flaje Johnson.
55: It's a new game, like every night. Like you can't be too high, can't be too low. Just stay very steady, just stay ready to ball.
56: You ready to ball out tonight?
55: For sure.
12: Flaje is part of the new generation of WNBA players, one of the biggest names in college basketball.
55: I was the epitome of branding and marketing and using my talents to build something.
12: Balancing more than 4 million followers on social media with an LSU NCAA championship and a serious rap career. Dropping hits like Whoa.
0: I'm a rapper and a baller, baby. It's no other flow. Millionaire straight out of college, baby. I've been by my dope.
1: Between basketball and music, were you ever told you need to pick one?
55: Yeah, I was told by a lot of people that I needed to choose, but my mom always told me, like, nah, you're going to do both. Be different. I'm ready to make my mark. I want to be a winner.
12: She's part of a league that's winning in ways no one thought possible.
2: We're always, like, telling people they should pay attention. They should watch us. And now it's like, well, we don't have to do that.
12: From the Tempo's Marina Mabry, tying the single-game scoring record of 53 points.
3: Come on, Mabry, for three!
12: To drama on the court going viral, like the Fever's Sophie Cunningham's finger-pointing.
55: Yeah, it gets chippy.
1: But that's how you know the competition's heating up, right?
55: It's heating up, but I'm letting you know I am not one of them, and I get chippy right back.
5: Clark, defended by Hell, lost her footing.
12: But this foul by the Mercury's Alyssa Thomas on the Fever's Caitlin Clark, provoking major controversy.
6: Ooh, the fist in the throat is crazy. It's crazy.
7: We're so concerned about the safety on the court, but, you know, time and time again, we're having people threatening our lives.
12: Thomas asking the league to step up. The WNBA commissioner responding with a statement, reading in part, "The league and security team have been in contact with the Phoenix Mercury organization and remain committed to protecting all players."
8: The WNBA has been a very physical league for a very long time. I don't feel like certain players are getting targeted. There's just a lot more people paying attention to it now.
12: With sold-out arenas, explosive merch sales, and a groundbreaking broadcast deal, the league's value jumped up from $3.5 billion in 2025 to well over $5.5 billion in 2026, according to Sportico.
8: The league is bringing in so much more money, and in a fair way, they are now also spending that money on the players.
12: Earlier this year, the players notching a record-breaking 7-year collective bargaining agreement, or CBA, bumping salaries up to 7 figures for the first time, more than 5 times what they made less than a year ago. Rookie salaries quadrupling in the same period.
2: Men's salaries are $277,000, which is more than a max in the previous CBA. Max salaries are like 1.4. You're being taken care of. We want to make sure that our people are doing as good as they possibly can.
12: It's no secret that the ladies have made shockingly low salaries, especially when compared to the men.
8: The first year I made a max salary, and that was $50,000, 50. And I was one of the fortunate ones. For so many years, WNBA salaries were compared to NBA salaries. And that was never a fair comparison. The NBA has 50 years head start on the WNBA.
2: How are you?
12: As vice president of the Players Association, Brianna Stewart, the superstar power forward of the New York Liberty, has been a vocal advocate for increasing player pay.
9: How would you describe what y'all achieved with this CBA?
2: Life-changing, transformational for sure. We're valued for our worth at this point.
12: Stewart played a key role through the nearly 18 months of intense negotiations.
2: We would meet in Manhattan at like 10 or 11, and then we wouldn't leave until 2 or 3 a.m.
9: How much did you guys have to meet in the middle?
2: I honestly believe that we won. For the most part, like, we got absolutely everything that we wanted.
55: We are in Seattle at my condo. It has a great view. It's very high up.
12: No rookie in the league has had their eye on the new CBA more than Flage.
55: Everybody was like, you could come out your junior year because I had a great year. I'm like, no, ma'am. This, because they was already in CBA negotiations, so my best bet was to play it safe and wait. And I'm glad I did, because now I'm able to reap the benefits my first year. I mean, look at this facility. We don't share this with the men. Like, this is ours. Like, we have state-of-the-art, top-notch everything in here. So it's a blessing. Every day I come here, I'm kind of like, I get to be here. I want to see a rookie get paid a $1 million contract. You know what I mean? Like, that's the goal.
12: The new deal also provides a one-time cash payment, recognizing retired players like Sue Wicks.
10: I have this jersey. So it's a championship jersey, and it is from 1998.
12: Sue was one of the original players when the WNBA launched in 1997, to much fanfare.
11: Suwix continues to amaze.
13: The WNBA is a success both in turnout and in TV ratings.
12: But the women still felt like they had a lot to prove.
14: It was like a gift.
10: And not only was it a gift, it felt like an obligation. Like we had an obligation to make this last. There was a real sisterhood back then, and we wanted that league not only to thrive when we played, but to try and build a foundation that it would exist forever. So I've been an oyster farmer for about 10 years now. This is the farm. They're all in floating cages.
12: Wicks left the WNBA in 2002, finding a new passion, oyster farming, on her native Long Island.
10: Out here, it's just me and the oysters. And I think I always want to do my best. I don't know why. So I think that's from basketball as well. My father was a fisherman. His father, my great-grandfather, all of them fishermen. So to be close to the water again is a dream come true for me. Being a female basketball player was not about money. Being an oyster farmer is not about money, but I feel very rich having been part of the WNBA.
12: Wicks is still connected to the Liberty, cheering from the sidelines, reflecting on how far the league has come.
10: The only thing you can hope for is the next generation still maintains the feeling of this is ours. This is amazing. And we're going to keep it healthy and thriving for the next generation to take it to the next place.
4: 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And when we come back, LeBron James is making his next move internet official, where the four-time NBA champion will bring shots like this.
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33: I was recording the Seven Psalms album. Sacred home that day. And I started experiencing hearing loss in my left ear. I had no idea how performing live could be done. It took me years to play with musicians again.
34: The Lord is my engineer. The Lord is the earth I run.
33: It's the most extraordinary tours I've done.
4: Finally, LeBron James is heading east. It's tonight's Nightlight.
15: Yes. Oh, LeBron James!
4: The NBA's all-time leading scorer signing with the Philadelphia 76ers, the four-time NBA champion and four-time MVP, for shots like this.
15: LeBron James putting on the finishing touches.
4: is making it official on social media. After some hard thoughts on retiring, he says he loves the game and he has much more left to give. Now James has reportedly landed a two-year, $8 million deal with Philadelphia, where fans can't wait.
0: Wow, he fit Philly.
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4: 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Thanks for staying up with us. Good night, America.
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0: It's an invitation to come together.
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0: Brighten your morning.
3: I'm George, how are you?
0: And the day ahead.

0: That evening, the weather was perfect. It was one of those nights where the moon wasn't out and there's no stars. So we left probably close to around 8:30. I was actually on the scooter and then they were on their bikes. We weren't in a big hurry. We were just kind of cruising down the road. You couldn't see anything unless it was in our little circle of light from our little flashlights. A man came out from the left-hand side. There's a little gravel driveway that leads back to a farm. And it's one of those, like, kind of ingrained where it comes out and says stop and turn off your flashlights and I have a gun. He told us to look at him and asked us how old we were. And so at the time, Trevor was 10 and myself and Jacob were both 11. I still remember my first reaction was, I think I let out a laugh almost because I thought this must be a joke. Then it became real. Somebody took Jacob.
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3: Rural community. 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
4: Jerry was a chiropractor. He liked the feel of the small town, especially when you're building a practice.
5: What was life like for you at that time, when you think back to the 80s?
6: It was kind of nuts. Kids were in different sports, dance. It was just a really wild time.
4: Four kids. It was pretty busy.
5: Yeah, it looks like it.
4: But they were fun. Look at those smiles.
5: Like stair steps, too, with their ages.
4: Yeah. In 1989, Amy was 13. Jacob was 11. Trevor was 10. And Carmen was 8 years old. We bought this house in the woods. It just felt very peaceful here.
7: I grew up right next door to the Wetterlings. All of the siblings in the Wetterling family had a very close relationship.
4: I was a stay-at-home mom. We just played. It was fun.
8: Trevor, you got to get down low so it'll...
9: Okay, wait. We got to go down.
6: I think the favorite video is when Jacob portrayed me reading the newspaper.
9: Daddy, I hit a ball and it accidentally broke one of those.
10: That's okay. We'll buy a new one.
6: And then Trevor comes back up again and says, Dad, I forgot to tape the game. And Jacob goes, what? You forgot to tape the game?
10: I'm so angry. You're grounded for 2 weeks.
6: It was pretty funny.
4: This is Jacob.
5: He looks so much like you.
4: Yeah.
5: Wow.
4: He's cutie.
5: And what does this say about him?
4: He loved playing hockey, and one year he decided to be goalie. But he was really good. He had a really good balance. If he stopped it, it was a great save. If it went in, it was a great shot.
5: What made him special to you?
4: He just had a really good spirit.
6: Sweet, innocent, very real. A light. Light up a room.
0: I am Aaron Larson. Jacob Wetterling was my best friend.
1: From ABC News, I'm Dave Packer. A top-level meeting at the White House Friday. Sources say top advisors spoke to President Trump about his options in Iran. This comes after 13 straight days of U.S. attacks on Iran and a new escalation in the Red Sea.
11: Iran-backed Houthis hitting cargo ships, Saudi Arabia striking back.
12: We are just learning that the Saudi military has just carried out new strikes against Houthi targets inside of Yemen. This war right now shows every sign of expanding with no clear signs of any off-ramp.
11: ABC's Matt Rivers, the escalation sending oil prices higher, the price of gas an average now of $4.09 a gallon, says AAA. Colt Gray, the teen who carried out a mass shooting at Georgia's Appalachian High School in 2024, entering a guilty plea to 55 counts, including murder on Friday. Among the four killed, 14-year-old Mason Schermerhorn. His sister, Alana Schermerhorn Wallace, testified during the plea hearing.
13: If you're thinking of taking out all your pain and anger on all these innocent people, I feel like you shouldn't. He shouldn't deserve to be here.
11: Gray faces a minimum sentence of life in prison. A day after two men were stabbed on New York's Upper West Side, 51-year-old Raul Morales was arrested and brought up on charges.
14: These random stabbings rattled the neighborhood, and as the mayor said, they horrified the entire city. And the suspect, 51-year-old Raul Morales, is charged with attempted murder and assault, and police are also charging him with committing a hate crime.
11: ABC's Aaron Katursky. President Trump attending a rescheduled White House Correspondents Association dinner Friday night. It's 3 months after the annual dinner ended abruptly in April when gunshots rang out. President Trump Friday.
15: But I respect most of them. I must say that you do a great job, amazing job, and it's an honor. As I said 3 months ago, the show must go on.
11: Trump thanked the journalists who cover his administration, but hurled a fair number of jabs. 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
11: The Democratic Party Committee recommends South Carolina be the first state to hold a presidential primary in 2028.
18: The move keeps South Carolina at the front of the line after it was the first presidential primary for Democrats in 2024, while New Hampshire, Michigan, and Nevada are still slated to host some of the earliest primaries and caucuses. The order will still need to be approved by the full DNC at a meeting in Austin, Texas next month. Peter Harlamus, ABC News.
11: The Food and Drug Administration has approved a combination pill of Tylenol and naproxen sodium, also known as Aleve. According to drug maker Kenvue, the combo of acetaminophen and naproxen sodium begins working in under 30 minutes and provides up to 12 hours of release in a single dose. The company considers the product an opioid-free option for people managing pain. It's going to be a sweltering weekend for 85 million Americans from the Southwest to the Midwest.
19: Extreme heat watch is in effect through Monday. It's all the way from the Southwest to the Twin Cities. Heat advisory is widespread across the plains. The triple-digit temperatures, places like Las Vegas and Phoenix, that's expected. But building shattering records to Rapid City down to Denver, it'll be 101. The heat goes into the Midwest.
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2: Boring.
22: He's going upside down. 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
3: It seemed like they weren't gone very long at all when all of a sudden Trevor rushed into the house, followed pretty closely by Aaron, and they were frantic, kind of screaming, "Rochelle, Rochelle, someone took Jacob. There's a man with a gun and he's got Jacob."
4: My 11-year-old mind at the time, I thought, this can't be real. And then once he said, "I have a gun," so that fear level went from 0 to 1,000 in probably 2 seconds. We both got told to run. I caught up to Trevor and we looked back and Jacob wasn't there.
5: To have a man jump out and abduct an 11-year-old boy, it was inconceivable.
3: I ended up calling my dad. He just came right over.
6: You both are having your dinner. Then you get a phone call that I suspect you'll never forget.
3: So he answered the phone and it was Rochelle's dad.
7: He asked for me and says, "The boys went to the Tom Thumb and a guy wearing a mask took Jacob."
6: A guy wearing a mask took your son. You're worried about him getting hit by a car and he gets snatched by somebody? What are you thinking?
7: I'm not thinking.
3: He changed. Jerry came back to the table and grabbed my arm and said, "We gotta go." And I said, "You know, what happened? Aren't those boys back yet?" And he said, "Two of them are. Somebody took Jacob." It's like, what? It was unimaginable. I grabbed my purse and we left.
8: 911 emergency.
9: At my neighbor's, the Jerry Wetterling family.
8: That's where you're coming from.
9: And some of their boys went down to Tom Thumb to pick up a movie, and on their way back, someone stopped them, and we believe that they have one of the boys.
8: Okay, were they picked up in a vehicle?
9: Just a second, I'll ask boys. Was there a vehicle there, or was he walking? They didn't see a vehicle.
8: Okay. Did they see the individual at all?
9: Yes, they did. Did you see the individual at all? He had a mask on.
4: He had like a nylon stocking over his face where you couldn't see, you know, any of the eyes or any of his features. Maybe that's why the voice stands out to me more. It was a very gruff, gravelly voice.
8: How old is the individual that has not returned?
9: How old is Jacob? 11.
8: Okay, Jacob is Jacob, right? And
9: yes,
8: he's 11.
9: Jacob Wetterling.
8: The other dispatch right now is dispatching the squad to where you're at right now, okay?
10: I'm Bruce Bechtold, and I was the first officer on the scene. I was a brand new deputy at the time. I get a call from dispatch that it sounded like a boy had been abducted. And in my mind, that can't be true. But I activated my lights and siren and drove pretty quickly this way.
6: It must have been the longest ride of your life.
3: It was. Who would take a child? That's all I kept. Who would do this? It's about a 20-minute drive or so, trying to figure it out. We had no idea what we were walking into.
5: It's one of those things that you just can't even fathom could actually happen in small town Minnesota.
10: I have to drive past the abduction site to get to the Wetterling home. And it's in this location where we're standing now.
6: You're all riding your bike and your scooter from this way, and you get to this area. What happens?
4: All of a sudden, a man came out from this area over here. He said, "Stop, I have a gun," and told us to turn off our flashlights. It's basically where all your fears and everything gets real very fast.
3: He ordered them to put their bikes down in the ditch and then to lay down, face down, each one of them.
6: And this is the spot, Aaron, as far as you know?
4: Yeah, like right in here. So we were laying with our heads facing that way, like on our stomachs. And then he started with Trevor at first, and he told him to run as fast as he could into the woods. And then he told me to get up and run as fast as I can, don't look back, or else I would shoot.
10: Trevor and Aaron ran off to the woods back here, and then they ran from the corner of the woods here diagonally across the field to where a gap in the trees is. That's where the Wetterling house in the neighborhood is.
3: When Aaron finally caught up to Trevor and they were brave enough to look back, they just didn't see Jacob. He was gone.
4: Nobody was there. Then it was a matter of how fast can we get to somebody to help us, because we had no idea what's going on and
3: where's
4: Jacob?
6: You make your way back home and you hear from the other boys.
0: Trevor said there was a man with a gun, and he told us to get off our bikes and lie down in the ditch or he'd shoot.
6: Do you have any recollection of what was going through your mind that night?
4: Fear? Just frantic fear, I guess I would say it.
3: The detectives were asking for all kinds of personal. They might have taken Trevor's hockey jacket because they both played for the same league.
0: This is his hockey jacket.
6: And he was wearing this?
0: He was wearing this when he was kidnapped.
3: Then they asked for a, you know, picture of Jacob.
6: Is this the photo that you gave?
0: This was the yellow sweater photo. This was heartbreaking. You take it down. But it was so hard because I had, you know, three of the kids' school pictures on the wall, and then there's this blank frame. It was just one of those heart-wrenching
6: moments.
7: That first night was just a lot of chaos.
0: You know, the sheriff was concerned that maybe he's tied to a tree or something and he can't break free. We're going to find him.
6: Law enforcement are searching and searching the abduction site. Then key pieces of evidence and a witness emerge.
11: A car turns around in the evening really fast, and it takes off.
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20: We're so close to solving this. 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
31: I was recording the 7 Psalms album. Sacred home. And I started experiencing hearing loss in my left ear. I had no idea how performing live could be done. It took me years to play with musicians again.
32: The Lord is my engineer. 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
26: My favorite game is Clue. My favorite thing to do most is watch football.
27: And that video was taken 10 days before he was abducted. I remember the night before. He was kind of crabby because he felt like he was a bad skater. So he was a little bit sensitive. And sometime that evening, he asked. He felt really bad. I'm sorry, I was so crabby. You want to play a game? And I said, no, thank you. I appreciate you wanting to play. I was in the midst of putting things away, which was a heartbreaker. That's one of my worst mom moments.

0: I wish I could take it back.
1: Police want to get a recorded statement from Jacob's 10-year-old brother, Trevor, who was with Jacob when he was taken.
0: It was a really quiet, solemn drive down that road, now what was an ugly road. The bikes were still there the following morning, and it was traumatic. I could just feel Trevor stiffen. And then we went to the St. Joe police station.
2: This is a taped interview. Today's date is October 23rd, 1989. The time right now is 0909 hours. Can you tell us how old you are, please?
3: I'm 10 years old.
2: While you guys were riding your bikes, did some guy confront you?
3: No.
2: Some guy stopped, make you guys stop riding your bikes?
3: Oh, yeah.
2: Can you tell us what this person initially said when you guys were riding by him?
3: He said, "Stop, I have a gun. Turn off the flashlight. Go in the ditch. Face the other way." And he asked us all our ages.
0: My heart just broke. He's a 10-year-old kid who witnessed this horrific thing. His brother was stolen. He hadn't slept. And the fear, the sheer terror of that night.
4: This is a child who's traumatized. I can't imagine as a parent what that had to have been like.
2: Where was his gun?
3: He had a gun in his hand.
2: Okay, what happened then?
3: He told me to run as fast as I could to the woods. Right when he told me to run, he grabbed Jacob.
5: Where the abduction occurred was at the end of a driveway where the Rassier family resided.
4: 34-year-old Dan Rassier lived on a farm with his parents. His parents were out of the country when Jacob was abducted.
6: My name is Dan Rassier, and in 1989 I was a band teacher. The night Jacob was taken, I was home alone, working on this collection, getting it up to date. Between 9 and 9:30, the dog is barking because the dog is noticing a car coming down the hill. It was like a blue, or maybe a darker blue, but smaller car, and turned around very quickly, and it was gone. Shortly after that, I went to bed. I woke up when Smokey was barking, looked outside, and a whole bunch of people were up by the woodpile with flashlights.
7: When I interviewed Trevor and Aaron, they said they didn't see a car. So then we thought, well, we need to do a ground search. We first searched where the bicycles were found and started working our way through this little bit of a wooded area.
4: Dan Rassier told police that he had seen a dark vehicle come into his property, circle around, and leave.
7: Talking to Dan, we thought, well, maybe there was a car. About in this area, we saw some tire tracks, and then we saw some adult-sized footprints and smaller ones, like child-sized footprints. They weren't going straight forward like this. They were to the side, and almost like they were shuffling together. It didn't look like someone had just gone for a walk. It looked like somebody was pulling this kid along. And so that caused us to think that maybe these were Jacob's footprints and the abductor's footprints. The car would have stopped here. So as they're coming down the road on their scooter and bicycles, they would have never saw that there was a car here.
8: They found Jacob's footprint down here.
0: Yeah, it was way down by that second pole.
8: And the irony is, it is such a peaceful, beautiful spot.
0: It's like God's country, you know? Yeah. It is.
4: One of the biggest concerns with an interstate nearby and a vehicle he could have just taken off, Jacob could be literally anywhere.
9: I just had the sense that this guy took Jacob and took off.
10: ABC News, I'm Dave Packer. A high-level meeting at the White House Friday. Sources say top advisors spoke with President Trump about his options in Iran. It comes after 13 straight days of U.S. attacks on Iran and a new escalation in the Red Sea. Iran-backed Houthis hitting cargo ships. The escalation sending oil prices higher. The price of gas now an average of $4.09 a gallon, says AAA. Colt Gray, the teen who carried out a mass shooting at Georgia's Appalachee High School in 2024, entering a guilty plea to 55 counts, including murder Friday. President Trump attending a rescheduled White House Correspondents Association dinner on...
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1: All right, let's go. 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
3: Super Bowl 61 is coming.
2: Let's go. Let's go.
3: And everyone's going.
4: Okay, let's go.
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9: What can you tell us about the situation?
11: In the days following Jacob's abduction, there was massive searches.
12: Looking for any sign of Jacob or his kidnapper.
13: The ground search was divided into sectors.
12: Beginning with an intensive check of the 36 square mile St. Joseph Township.
13: It was a big area.
14: We checked all the fields, the swamps, like I say, and the abandoned buildings.
15: Sheriff came up with horses.
16: You're all volunteers, right? How come you came up?
17: Just for the sake of helping to find the little fella.
11: In the days following the abduction, law enforcement conducted a neighborhood canvas.
14: We've covered everything that we can with the helicopter.
18: I remember the helicopter sound. I still have PTSD over helicopters.
11: Hundreds of law enforcement officers involved. A task force was formed with multiple agencies and multiple investigators.
14: And come up with nothing.
18: It was massive. There were resources I didn't know about. Ham radio operators.
19: Give me a quick status.
18: There's a small pilots association, and they were taking up little private planes.
20: It doesn't make any difference what the costs are. We're just determined to do whatever is necessary.
19: We've got to do an absolute thorough search out there.
18: The governor called and offered up the National Guard.
19: Okay, move out!
18: Which was really, really huge, because they searched, ground searched, about 30 miles worth of land.
21: I was wondering what all the Army guys were doing out here.
13: We went and met Patty and Jerry almost immediately. What we promised them is that we would do everything in our power to find Jacob. You have to be patient. And she said, I can't be patient. This is my child. And we both understood.
22: There was just people all the time, like at their house, people bringing food.
23: There's a hose right down there.
22: The media coming and going with the huge satellite trucks.
24: What you're doing right now is a very, very integral part of that. So we really appreciate you being here.
18: They felt that if the story got out, there would be more people knowing about it, more people looking for him, that that would be their best chance of finding where he was. A friend of ours said, you know, you need to call the media.
25: He had seen a program on 2020, approximately 6 weeks before Jacob's abduction.
26: 2020, with Hugh Downs and Barbara Walters.
25: How getting the word out quickly was important in recovering that particular child.
27: In desperation, Jeremiah's parents turned to the media, doing 7 to 8 interviews a day.
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41: Last week, an 11-year-old boy named Jacob Wetterling was kidnapped from the streets of St. Joseph, Minnesota.
50: Bill, the suspect is 20.
51: I was a reporter for local television news in Minneapolis,
50: who works at the discount.
51: As a mom, I was scared to death. Any parent in America could relate to an 11-year-old boy being taken. It just didn't happen back then.
18: I remember being at the Minnesota Vikings game when they had Jacob's missing poster.
52: Not just the Vikings are part of this football game, but it's a whole area. And this is a big, big thing, and everyone is a part of trying to find Jacob Wetterling.
18: I just thought, well, this is it. If they get Jacob on this particular broadcast for the Minnesota Vikings, they will absolutely find him.
53: How hard was that for you to see his picture out there as a missing child, your Jacob?
18: Yes, devastating. At the beginning, there's no way your brain can really take all this in. It's crazy.
51: In the early days of the investigation, Jacob's father was the main person dealing with the media. But I remember after Jerry Wetterling appeared on A Current Affair, people didn't think he reacted right.
54: Tonight, our David Lee Miller reports on that terrible crime that has brought terror to the country's heartland.
24: It was total shock, total disbelief.
18: People started turning in Jerry as a suspect. And it's like,
0: They didn't like the way he looked on TV. He wasn't sad enough. He didn't cry. He wasn't angry. If it were me, I would respond this way. It was ridiculous.
25: I wasn't meeting their needs for what I should be as a searching dad.
1: Thank you, Bob.
0: He finally one day just said, they don't want to hear from me. They need to hear from you. So that was my call to step up.
2: Jacob's all alone. It's just not fair. It's just wrong.
53: How tough was that on the marriage?
25: Very tough. Marriage is tough on a good day. Your partner can be your support when you're going through a tough thing. But this is a thing we're both experiencing in real time together. So it was hard for us to really be there for each other in the way that we needed to be.
53: You began to write letters.
0: I did.
53: To Jacob. Why?
0: It was my way of just connecting to him. If he came home tomorrow, I wanted him to know exactly what we had tried, everything that we tried, because I kept thinking he was wondering why did it take so long.
53: Dear Jacob, my heart hurts as days pass by without you. I wrestle over the details again and again. Who could have done this? Where are you, Jacob?
3: Little do the Wetterlings know that just miles away, investigators may have a link to Jacob's disappearance.
4: Investigators became aware of a similar abduction that had occurred.
28: There were so many similarities, they thought this could be our guy.
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6: And I started experiencing hearing loss in my left ear. 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
0: This quiet Minnesota town, population under 3,000, has not been the same since Jacob Wetterling was abducted. A massive search has failed to turn up any trace of Jacob or his kidnapper.
1: That guy could be anywhere. He could come, someone else could come and take you.
2: Are you terrified that there's somebody out there who's going to try to snatch you or somebody else?
13: Yeah, I would say I was traumatized. I slept on my parents' floor for how many months? Then we didn't know who had Jacob. That person still out there, obviously, and so there's always that fear of the what if.
14: In my mind, the man that took Jacob was always lurking around the corner.
28: After Jacob Wetterling, everything changed. Almost immediately, how people parent their kids.
18: I even asked the sheriff one time, I was like, are our other kids safe? There were times when I just wanted to keep them all inside. But I spent a lot of my own energy trying to nudge them into being okay with the world again.
0: The people of St. Joseph have rallied on Jacob's behalf, putting up posters, raising reward money, and calling attention to his plight.
18: There were white ribbons everywhere, and they wrote on them, you know, Jacob's hope.
0: At a church service, Jacob's classmates and family sang, "Listen."
19: Listen. Can you hear the sound?
0: One of his favorite songs. It has become an anthem of hope.
28: There was no evidence that Jacob was not alive. And that was the one thing Patty and the Wetterling family had to cling to.
20: From that first night on, we kept leaving our porch light on all the time. It was just a way to say, we're not stopping. You got to get home, Jake.
21: The FBI says it is the best lead they've had in nearly 2 months. For the first time, agents believe there is a connection between Jacob's abduction and another abduction earlier this year.
22: Just 9 months earlier, a 12-year-old boy in Cold Springs, which is just about 10 miles from St. Joseph, was abducted as well.
23: My name is Jared Shiro. On January 13th, 1989, I was 12 years old, and I was walking home from a skating event with my friends. And we all stopped at the local cafe.
14: They ordered some milkshakes and french fries. Jared just lived really close, so he decided he was just going to walk home.
23: It was about 9 o'clock at night, and a car had approached me from the front.
24: Man asked if he knew where the Kramers lived, and Jared tried to help him with directions.
23: As I was kind of walking towards the car, he got out of the vehicle, got close enough to me, grabbed me by the shoulders, and told me to get the f*** in the car. He had a gun, and he wasn't afraid to use it.
24: The abductor drove Jared to a remote site outside of Cold Spring, Minnesota, and assaulted him.
23: The perpetrator took my pants and my underwear, and he left me half naked inside of a snowmobile suit. After the incident was done, then he got back in his car and dropped me on the outside of Cold Spring and told me to run, don't look back or you'd shoot.
24: The statement matched language used at the Wetterling abduction.
25: He grabbed Jacob and then he told me to run as fast as I could into the woods or else he'd shoot.
26: He said almost the same words.
27: I was just thinking that these cases are pretty similar.
26: I was really concerned that it could be the same person.
2: Were you thinking that there's a serial kidnapper on the loose?
26: Possibly.
22: So many things about that crime were similar to what happened to Jacob. The main difference is the man let Jared go home.
23: He claimed to know who I was, and if the authorities would ever come close to finding him, he would find me first and kill me. The following days, weeks, months, there wasn't much sleep. It was complete chaos. I slept on my parents' bedroom floor, I think, for the first few months.
14: Jared and his parents reported this right away. And they met with police and gave a very detailed police report.
3: He believed the vehicle was a blue vehicle, a blue interior. He described some sort of a police scanner or a handheld scanner in the front seat of the vehicle.
24: Jared described his abductor as wearing a baseball cap, camouflage clothing.
23: I think it put him around 40s. He had a little raspy voice. He was kind of huskier in build.
21: Today, the FBI released this composite, a sketch of the Cold Spring abductor. It was drawn after investigators noticed the similarities between the abduction and Jacobs. The abductor was a white man in his 40s or 50s. He had a deep, raspy voice, and he told the boy he had a gun.
4: The characteristic that I remember of, like, our event is the voice.
3: When Jared Schreier was abducted and sexually assaulted, that was very, very rare. You fast forward to when Jacob Wetterling was abducted. A stranger abduction in Minnesota on a gravel road. Probability that they were both related? Absolutely.
2: Police were looking for a child predator based on something you had said. What led them to think that?
13: When he was coming out of the road there, he initially had reached over and had touched me. So I think that obviously led them to think that that was what his main goal was on the sexual predator side of things.
28: Police always thought there were so many similarities between Jared's abduction and Jacob's abduction. They thought, okay, this could be our guy. But as each anniversary went by, year after year, and then nothing would happen, you do start to think this case is never going to be solved.
4: Every year we would get together, like on the 22nd of October. We've reached another year of we haven't found him, like we still don't know where he is.
5: His presence is still real and heartfelt. But this graduation is still a somber one for classmates of Jacob Wetterling.
6: So a lot of people value a lot of things more because you realize, I mean, everything's not going to be here forever.
4: I think Patty and Jerry would talk about they kind of lived vicariously, like through our graduating class, but it's also, I'm sure, it was a sad thing because they wish Jacob was there doing it with us.
2: Years go by, and then you hear the police are looking at somebody who's right down the street.
26: They wired me.
7: You would never have harmed Jacob.
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0: No one knew why.
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0: And nobody really knew exactly how.
3: All law enforcement really knew was that young Jacob Wetterling vanished on a moonless Minnesota night, leaving behind a footprint as the only clue to follow.
0: When a story like that lingers, you just figure it's never going to be solved.
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5: We invited Dan Rassier into the Stearns County Sheriff's Office and went over the information we had with him.
6: Dan Rassier lived in a house that was at the end of the driveway where Jacob was abducted. Dan Rassier saw himself as being a good citizen. He was a teacher, someone who cooperated with police.
4: I was completely thinking I was going to help with something. It starts off kind of just, you know, well, what can I do? And I remember him saying, well, that car that you saw, it's been accounted for.
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9: Towards Dan Rassier as being the abductor.
3: It had been 15 years since Jacob Wetterling was kidnapped right at the top of this driveway. And now the man living on this sprawling farm across from the abduction site is the focus of the investigation.
0: And if you just want to look at a thing like this from a common sense perspective, it's got to be somebody you're thinking that knows the area, somebody who's comfortable in the area.
5: We were pretty, I don't know if forceful is the word, but we were pretty somewhat aggressive with him, maybe more than normal, just to see if we could get a different reaction out of him. And I don't think he liked that. I know he didn't like it.
10: I want you to tell me where you put Jacob so I can go out and find him. We'll be done.
11: Boy,
10: you could be a person that's a psychopath killer, or you could be someone that nicest guy in the world, or you could be someone in between.
4: Basically, he's saying, you took Jacob, on, that kind of thing. How'd you do it? You knew they were coming by, you grabbed them.
12: For instance, I said, did you take Jacob Wetterling? And instead of just saying no, which most people would be upset that you accused him, he put his hand up and he said, did I take Jacob Wetterling? Just kind of cocky remarks.
5: He would never eliminate himself. He always kind of teased you with, it might be me type of comments.
10: If I did something like that, I would have to be nuts.
4: And I'm trying to explain to him, but he's just so, he's so gone that I remember the interview just going, not good, not good. And so on the way out, Pam Jensen says to me, well, you took that pretty well. And I go, well, it's a joke. The whole thing is a joke. And then I left.
3: That must have been mind-boggling to think that police are looking at somebody who's right down the street. Were you suspicious?
2: For years, I was curious about him.
3: You were so determined to do anything to find your son that you were even willing to wear a wire.
2: I did wear a wire. I'd do anything. I just wanted to meet the man and have him look me in the eye and say he didn't do it. And so they did. They wired me.
13: Sweet.
14: From ABC News, I'm Dave Packer. Massive forest fires in parts of Europe have sent thousands fleeing the flames. Towns near Spain's capital, Madrid, shut down. And in France's south, the flames raging out of control in Bordeaux. ABC's Marcus Moore.
11: Huge plumes of smoke darkening the sky over southwest France's beaches, popular with American tourists. Whipping winds and a historic heat wave in part fueling the flames. Across the border in central Spain, authorities racing to evacuate a care home as flames burn nearby, assisting the most vulnerable, people using walkers and wheelchairs.
13: With Iranian attacks on more shipping routes, the escalating war is sending oil and gas prices higher. Josh Feldman is on a family road trip from South Florida to Cooperstown, New York.
15: We started at like $3.50 in South Florida, $3.60. So it's just been going up every state we hit. The lowest we've seen was like $4.10, $4.15.
13: An FDA advisory board voting to recommend two more peptides to be added to the drug compounding list. ABC News medical contributor Dr. Alok Patel.
16: That does not mean FDA approved. That's an important distinguish for the public. What this means is that the raw ingredients can be legally made by compounding pharmacies, and then a physician may be able to prescribe from the compounding pharmacy.
13: Peptides are getting traction with social media influencers, but there's no concrete data that using peptides can lead to better health outcomes. In Canada, officials gathered on Friday to dedicate the new Gordie Howe International Bridge, which will connect Windsor, Ontario with Detroit. Canada canceled the planned joint ceremony after President Trump announced a new 50% tariff on Canadian goods entering the U.S. President Trump addressing the journalists who cover him at the White House Correspondents' Dinner on Friday night.
17: But I am delighted to be here at the White House Correspondents' Dinner. Amazing people. A lot of people that I like. Some I don't like at all.
13: You're listening to ABC News.
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1: Brown cage-free shell eggs with sell-by and best-by dates between July 20th and August 17th. The recalled staple sold in several states, including Texas, Louisiana, Mississippi, and New Mexico. The FDA is investigating. I'm Stephanie Officer, ABC News.
2: Chiefs quarterback Patrick Mahomes has been cleared to start training camp after knee surgery last year. Mahomes says he met all the benchmarks. Archaeologists have unveiled a partially reconstructed frescoed ceiling vault from a banquet hall featuring detailed images of Greek mythology in Pompeii, which was buried in 79 AD by the eruption of Mount Vesuvius. As the fragments of frescoes are found and restored, they can be added to the scene. Dave Packer, ABC News.
3: How did no one know?
4: Hey, you think this thing can do a barrel roll?
5: Trying to figure out how to use the autopilot first.
4: Boring.
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8: Can we cut the cameras?
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10: 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We have to have each other's backs.
11: 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I have my apron on. 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Like, can I have a beer?
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28: Three missing women found alive together a decade later.
29: Two decades go by, no sign of your son. Yet you still hold on to hope.
30: I did. This is what kept me going.
31: Well, these were clippings of
30: kids
31: stories of other
30: back.
31: Children who made it back.
30: I would do anything to protect my children and all of these children.
32: Over the years, we watched Patty turn into an activist.
33: I was working with the National Center for Missing and Exploited Children and doing law enforcement trainings all over the country.
34: People need to be educated about the dangers of those who violate children.
32: Because of Jacob's case and Patty, the sex offender registration law was passed.
35: Today, America warns. If you dare to prey on our children, the law will follow you wherever you go.
36: She got very involved in trying to keep this from happening to other families. It wasn't just about Jacob. It was about all children.
32: The Wetterling case is immense. It is so emotional. It is deep. And it was, for me, all-consuming. I'm Joy Baker, and starting in 2010, I wrote a blog about the Jacob Wetterling case.
37: You started a real investigation.
32: Yeah. I went to the local library, looked up all the old newspaper articles from that time period, and I just started to lay it out.
38: Over the next few years, Joy gained a following online. But the Wetterlings weren't aware of her until a chance encounter.
37: In 2013, it was nearly 25 years since you'd lost Jacob. You meet a blogger.
32: Yes. I was speaking at an event, and this woman came and introduced herself and said she'd been blogging about Jacob.
39: Patty is mildly freaking out about this person. And I just go to the blog, and I'm reading and say, wow, this is good stuff.
32: We called her, I think, the next day, and we had like at least a two-hour conversation of, who are you and where do you hope to go?
38: Then a turning point in Joy's research. She stumbles across a 1987 newspaper article from the nearby town of Painesville.
0: I found this story about these five cases of young teenage boys who had been followed, assaulted. Also, very similar language, like when they had been caught, he'd say, don't turn around or I'll blow your head off.
31: And it was similar to the language that the boys who were with Jacob had reported.
0: Jacob and Jared.
1: Painesville is a small town about 30 miles from where Jacob was abducted and just past where Jared Shirell was abducted in Cold Spring.
2: For many years, I lived in fear, watching over my shoulder. Joy contacted me. She asked me if I was the Jared associated with the Wetterling investigation.
32: I shared his story on my blog, and people were commenting. That same thing happened to my brother, or my nephew, or my son.
2: Being a male victim of a sexual assault, I've learned that there's a lot more male victims out there than the world lets on to.
1: Sexual assaults on young boys is something you rarely heard about.
38: Chris Bertelson, who grew up in Painesville, told me about a string of frightening incidents that he and his friends had there back in the 80s. Some of the incidents were reported to authorities back then.
3: Early in 1987, two friends of mine had been molested. One, a masked man, grabbed him, groped him, and then another friend of mine had been molested near his home.
31: Was there a feeling that there was some guy out there who was preying on boys?
3: It was the talk of everybody, at least of us boys. It just became kind of a culture to watch out for this guy. All of a sudden, it's not safe to ride your bike.
31: A time of fear.
3: A lot of fear.
38: Then in May of 1987, Chris had his own run-in with that man. He takes me back to the spot.
3: My friend and I were riding our bikes around this corner, and the guy came flying out from behind the spruce trees.
31: In the dark.
3: In total darkness. Clotheslined my friend off the bike, and he stopped on the bike, and I stopped, and my friend yelled, "You already got me." And the guy took off running, and I took off on my bike to call the police. My friend, he said, "I got his hat." In their scuffle, he grabbed his hat. We always kind of knew there were these pieces that were unanswered.
1: Although Painesville police did follow up and investigate the cases of the boys in that town, nobody was ever arrested.
3: One of the consistent things with all of my friends was that he had a low, gravelly voice, a mumbly voice.
38: More than two decades later, this string of incidents in Painesville may now shed new light on Jacob Wetterling's case.
4: This is what happened to me. This is what happened to Jacob. This could be the information that we've been looking for all these years.
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27: This looks very much like small town America.
28: Very much just quaint homes. There's a river that runs through it. It couldn't be more hometown America.
1: When Joy came across the incidents in Painesville, I think a light went off in her head that these have to be connected to Jacob's case.
27: When you began looking into this case and you started to discover that there had been incidents of boys being either assaulted, molested here in Painesville, what areas did you find that were significant?
28: A lot of them happened right here, right downtown, where kids were at their local hangout spot, the local pizza place.
27: You're convinced that these incidents here in Painesville were no doubt connected to what happened to Jacob, and that perpetrator was probably the same person.
29: I really, really felt that Painesville was the answer.
1: Law enforcement, in fact, did talk to some of those Painesville boys after Jacob's abduction.
30: When we found out about the Painesville incidents, we thought they were connected. We thought maybe the same person kidnapped Jared and Jacob.
33: In January of 1990, the Painesville police chief had contacted the task force and indicated that Danny Heinrich might be considered a suspect in the Wetterling case. Heinrich was in his mid-20s at the time. He was a lifelong resident of Painesville and was a member of the Minnesota National Guard.
34: Danny Heinrich was one of the names who'd come up early. No prior arrests for sexual assault, no prior anything against children, couldn't hold a job for long, had a troubled childhood.
35: The physical description was nearly identical in all of the Painesville incidents. It was very similar to the Cold Spring abduction as well as Jacob Wetterling's abduction. Gravelly, raspy, static-filled voice was a specific description of the offender.
36: And investigators did take a close look at Heinrich after Jared Shirell's kidnapping.
33: One of the officers in Painesville suggested that they look at Danny Heinrich as a suspect because Heinrich wore camouflage clothing and he drove a car similar to the car described by Jared Shirell.
29: They put him in a lineup. It was just a picture lineup. So Jared picked two people that somewhat resembled the guy that had taken him. But that was as good as he could do.
33: One of those was Heinrich. And words somewhat resembled in the precision of legal language isn't that he picked him out.
36: With no other evidence, Heinrich is never charged.
1: After Jacob's abduction, Heinrich's name surfaced again.
33: When he was interviewed, Heinrich denied knowing where he was on the day of the abduction of Jacob.
36: Heinrich denies any involvement. So authorities take a different tact. They search the home he's living in.
29: They take his tennis shoes. They vacuumed his car. And they kept those fibers from the back of his car.
35: They obtained his tires from his vehicle.
33: One of the items tested was Jared Shirell's snowmobile suit, and it was determined that trace evidence on Jared's snowmobile suit may have originated from the seat materials in a Mercury Topaz. That fiber could have come from the seat of any Mercury Topaz manufactured around that time, not specific to Heinrich's Mercury Topaz.
30: If a laboratory examiner can testify that that tire impression belonged to that tire, that's evidence. If a laboratory examiner says that tire impression is consistent with that tire, that's not evidence. Same thing with shoe impressions. Same thing with hairs and fibers. It's strong indications for an investigator to pursue it. It's not evidence.
36: Investigators bring Heinrich in.
0: We started talking to him, and before long, he said, I want a lawyer. And of course, once they say that, according to the rules, we cannot answer any further questions.
2: They did not have enough physical evidence to charge him, therefore they had to release him.
3: Through the years of investigating, Danny Heinrich always was one of our suspects. After different leads, we then decided that we'd go approach and see if we could talk to him. Then we would knock on the door. The first time he shut the door on me, a couple years later, we came back, same story. I knocked on the door. He says, I got an attorney. I'm not talking to you. End of the story. Did we think that was suspicious? Sure. But could we do anything about it? No.
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29: We talked with the suspect in his car.
4: Do you have any information about the abduction of Jacob?
5: I have no information whatsoever. That's the truth.
29: Every day, I'm getting all these tips and leads from Painesville residents, and I'm sending them all to Stearns County. But at some point, I just felt like a bother.
2: Joy may have discovered some additional information, but the fact that young boys were being either chased, stalked, or groped in Painesville was not new to us. We just couldn't share the law enforcement file, what we had with her.
6: Any victim of crime has a right to go in and see their case files. So I

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3: Today, law enforcement is launching a new effort to find Wetterling by placing six billboards around the area where he went missing.
4: Jacob had been missing for 25 years. There was a little publicity about this new billboard campaign. And so that, to me, that kind of like sparked an idea. I'm Chris Newberry. I'm the producer and director of the documentary Echoes in the Night, The Search for Jacob Wetterling. I'm a Minnesotan, and I thought, well, no one's really done an intimate look at the Jacob story. And the Wetterlings were open to this idea. I wanted to sort of see inside their lives and film in their space.
5: Those are all videos in the shelf over there. And then there's the other room. This was Jacob's room, actually. Jacob Trevor had bunk beds in here. Nobody really sleeps down here anymore with just the single beds.
4: That's kind of a poignant moment.
6: And this is the Wetterling room. This is a lot of evidence.
7: It's a lot of evidence.
8: It's been close to 25 years since Jacob's kidnapping. And now an FBI team that's highly trained in child abductions is about to conduct a review of the entire Wetterling case.
7: My name is Chris Bokers. I am a retired FBI special agent, and I was a member of the Child Abduction Rapid Deployment Team that did a cold case review of the investigation. In October 1989, I was familiar with the abduction of Jacob Wetterling.
9: The case was impactful to me to the point that I decided that I wanted to get into law enforcement to hopefully someday make a positive impact on this investigation.
10: This whole row right here is Jacob Wetterling. I think it by far dwarfs any other case that we have, for sure, volume of evidence. In 2014, we needed to take a step back and have a review of the whole case itself.
9: In doing the cold case review, Danny Heinrich was a very good suspect early in the investigation. There was some very compelling information there.
6: Such as?
9: Such as that some tires had been taken from his car, and these tires correspond in design and measurements to the tire impressions that were taken from the gravel at the Rassier residence where the abduction had occurred. We also found that his shoes corresponded in design to the foot impressions that were taken from the scene.
6: That's pretty stunning stuff.
9: It was really good evidence, but because there's no nicks, cuts that are individual to these shoes or these tires,
6: you can't say it's exact.
9: We can't say it's exact.
11: One might think that based on the substantial evidence that law enforcement had gathered against Danny Heinrich, wasn't that enough? But as a prosecutor, you have to evaluate a case not based on, you know, probable cause, that it's likely, but proof beyond a reasonable doubt. And

0: Looking at the evidence they had at the time, it wasn't even close.
1: When they started reviewing the case, they looked at Jared's case too.
2: This would be clothing related to the abduction of the Cold Spring boy.
3: My thought all throughout my life was, if we can find my perpetrator, then we'll find Jacob's perpetrator.
4: When I first met Jared during that early period of our production, I admired Jared a ton. His bravery to come forward and tell his story.
3: 20-some years later, here I am, that scared little boy again, because we still don't know who this person is, and we still don't know where he's at.
0: When Jared Shirell was assaulted, DNA was not regularly used in criminal cases.
2: Over the course of time in the investigation, we had continued to repeatedly submit the items from the Cold Spring Boys abduction for DNA analysis. And it was only finally in 2012 that we were able to come up with an unknown male DNA that was left on the clothing.
5: Dennis Kern located a hair that had been saved on a slide at the FBI lab that was identified as Danny Heinrich's.
2: We got a big break in the case. The hairs provided a DNA match to the previously unknown DNA that was collected from the Cold Spring Boys abduction. And that match was Danny Heinrich.
0: And so they were able to conclusively show that Danny Heinrich was the person who kidnapped and assaulted Jared Shirell.
5: Once we had a DNA match for the Cold Spring investigation, we sought a search warrant to go back to Heinrich's residence, where he now lived in Annandale, Minnesota.
6: In that search warrant, law enforcement alleged Heinrich's involvement in 8 Painesville incidents. The baseball cap is tested for DNA, and though 80% of the population was excluded, Danny Heinrich's DNA was not.
2: In that search warrant, we were looking for human remains or any trophies that might have been kept.
1: They were going to do search warrant on this suspect, Danny Heinrich. That was scary. Would they find anything?
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10: My friends and I were young and rich. 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
13: ABC News, I'm Dave Packer. Civil rights attorney Ben Crump led a crowd outside the state capitol in Madison to protest how Corey Ruiz was killed. We're told the 38-year-old wounded an officer with a knife while resisting arrest and was fatally shot 3 times after being tasered. Ruiz's daughter, Kay Leah Alemar.
14: People, whoever is saying, oh, but he was a criminal. So what? He had a family. He had me.
13: Massive forest fires in parts of Europe have sent thousands fleeing the flames. Towns near Spain's capital, Madrid, shut down. In France's south, the flames raging out of control in Bordeaux. An FDA advisory board voting to recommend 2 more peptides be added to the drug compounding list. The broader FDA would still have to approve. Peptides getting traction with social media influencers. There's no concrete data that using peptides can lead to better health outcomes. LeBron James officially announcing he's going to the Philadelphia 76ers for the likely end of his career.
15: This is Kyle Sheriff. I'm Ken McDonald, Minnesota BCA.
16: After the DNA hit that showed Danny Heinrich was connected to Jared Chiral's case, authorities conducted a search of Heinrich's home in Annandale, Minnesota.
17: While other investigators were executing the search warrant, Captain Jensen and myself sat outside at the patio table with Danny Heinrich.
16: He had no idea he was being recorded.
18: You know, when we do a lot of these search warrants, we like to see what we have on internet.
19: They're going to find some things in that house that look pretty damn damning to me.
18: Well, you know, if you're worried about, like, pornography, a lot of people got pornography in their house. You're
19: yes,
18: a single
19: I
18: guy.
19: Yes, I do
18: so.
19: Have pornography. I'm not going to lie to you, but
18: yeah.
19: I do.
20: Tell us what you found when you got in.
5: The house itself was very neat. He had two cats, but the house was well-kept and organized.
19: There is no human or anything remains on this property, I guarantee you 100%. As far as I know, before I bought the place, who knows what's in the root cellar underneath the house. That I wouldn't know anything about, you know?
5: Right.
19: Nothing pertaining to Jacob Wetterly. There's nothing here. Or ever has been.
16: Of course, we're trying to get a little information without making him upset with us. I asked him about Painesville.
19: I have never touched anybody, period. That's the God's truth. I'll admit I got some damning at house, but I never touched anybody.
5: Very quickly within the search, investigators were finding binders that contained child erotica, child pornography.
2: We found numerous bins of child-sized clothing. We found wigs and handcuffs. We recovered 922 VHS tapes. A lot of the VHS tapes were of children's programming where you had children actors on the shows.
16: When we went through the tapes, investigators found hours of him at playgrounds, hours of him watching boys go by on their bikes. Very inappropriate.
6: The search yields no evidence directly linking Heinrich to Jared, Jacob, or any of the Painesville incidents. But there was something else found that troubled investigators.
5: He had tapes of news clippings from the Wetterling investigation.
20: The Wetterling investigation. So he was obviously concerned about the Wetterling case.
5: Correct.
20: This very well could be Jacob Wetterling's abductor. What are you thinking?
5: A lot of it is thinking in your head, what do we now need to do so that we do this properly?
2: So we worked with the U.S. Attorney's Office to formulate a nexus to get federal charges for child pornography. Federal charges would carry more weight with more potential prison time, which might help elicit some confession in a Wetterling case.
6: About 3 months after they searched Heinrich's home, investigators contact the Wetterlings to share their findings.
21: Patty and I were called down to the law enforcement center.
1: You could just feel an electric energy in the room.
5: We had made a PowerPoint which talked about the Painesville incidents, the DNA match with Jared's case.
17: And then we also went over some of the tire and shoe impressions with overlays.
1: They had Danny's shoes, and then they had the imprint on the driveway, and they just, it was like a slow-moving movie where they put one on top of the other, and visually it was a match, visually. And they did the same thing with the tire.
20: And they matched.
1: And they matched, exactly. It was chilling. That whole presentation was absolutely chilling.
3: I was brought into a briefing room at the BCA, the FBI, Stearns County. Everybody's in the room. And it starts out with, Jared, we got some good news. Then we got some bad news. We got your guy. And I said, what's the bad news?
1: They couldn't charge him in Jared's abduction because statute of limitations had run out.
3: We can't try him. So you just take a deep breath. You're taking it in. It's in disbelief. I helped you get to this point that there's statutes of limitations on any types of cases like this.
1: They warned us to not reveal to anybody what was going on because they wanted him arrested.
0: Got a call from Patty, and she said, I don't think we're going to be able to film that thing tomorrow. There's something really big happening. And she said, you should turn on your TV.
4: Good afternoon. Last night, FBI special agents working with the BCA, the Stearns County Sheriff's Office, and local police arrested Daniel James Heinrich.
22: 26 years, roughly, after the abduction, Danny Heinrich is arrested on child pornography charges.
23: We consider him to be a person of interest in the Wetterling abduction.
22: It was really the first major development in the case, really, since the day it happened.
0: Everybody in media wanted to know what was the Wetterling's reaction to this huge news. And so they scheduled this press conference. They let me come into their home while they were preparing for that.
1: It brings back a lot of anxiety, a lot of beginning stuff, and I can't live in the dark all the time.
0: The emotions were, you know, high.
1: I know what I want to say. It's just how you say it is hard.
24: I think the clock says 12:13, so...
1: All right. This is my big idea.
24: That's it?
1: I said, this is my big idea. I don't know if it's a good one or not, but, you know, whatever. I hate this long driveway.
24: Yeah, love you.
1: Love you, too.
22: We do see Patty and Jerry Wetterling coming down their driveway. You can see they still have the porch light on all the time.
25: Missing kids come home after long periods of time, and I will still always, always hope until we have our answers.
24: Thank you.
26: After Danny Heinrich was arrested, Patty asked me to help write the book, and so we were really focusing on that.
1: We didn't know where Jacob was, so we just kept writing.
27: We had no idea what the ending was going to be.
0: The months are ticking by after the arrest, and it was sort of this new form of uncertainty.
20: You don't know if he's dead or alive.
28: Correct.
20: Oh my goodness, this is it.
29: This took the wind out of everybody's like, oh.
28: Finally, we found him.
6: Nearly a year after Heinrich's arrest, he's ready to make a deal.
1: Do you want justice or do you want answers? It's like, I want Jacob.
30: Danny Heinrich would plead guilty to one count of child pornography in federal court and receive a 20-year sentence if he was able to show us remains or provide a credible confession.
1: He would either tell where Jacob was and what happened or give some convincing evidence. And I was really troubled by that word. It's like, who does he have to convince? He's already convinced all of you. He has to convince me.
26: Her agreeing to this would give us the keys to unlock the door to finally find Jacob Wetterling.
6: Where is Jacob? Now, Danny Heinrich, the suspect in the boy's kidnapping, has led law enforcement to this quiet stretch of farmland in Painesville. Would they finally be able to bring Jacob home?
30: We walk through that narrow strip of woods with him and eventually planted a few flags to show where the remains could have been.
5: When investigation began at the scene, they found a piece of red material that was sticking out above ground.
31: Ended up being Jacob's hockey jacket.
29: Everybody just took a deep breath and just took the wind out of everybody's like, oh.
26: I cannot describe in words what it was like to all of a sudden just feel like, oh my goodness. I mean, this is it.
1: We get this call saying that they had found Jacob's jacket. Your blood runs cold. It's like everything inside is screaming, no.
21: And we're driving up. It's a peaceful farm. We see the sheriff and Captain Penn Jensen, and they just come up and give us a hug and raise in tears.

0: why did you walk away?
1: Well, it's been a while since I thought about this case, and when we found it was very surreal. We realized that, you know, there was no more Jacob Hope.
2: It was incredibly sad, but at the same moment, there was something peaceful. Jacob was at peace.
3: Jerry, for you?
4: Words couldn't do anything at that point. And finally, we found him.
2: Jerry and I, you know, he drove to some little neighborhood on a side street and pulled over and said, we got to call the kids. And that was the worst call in my life.
5: After obtaining Heinrich's confession, law enforcement then share the painful details with the Wetterlings.
2: The sheriff would tell us what they found out, what Danny said happened that night.
6: Heinrich said that he was in the St. Joseph area that Sunday night, and he saw the three boys going towards a convenience store, and he drove to the dirt driveway and he waited for them. He said that he walked Jacob back to his car, and he handcuffed Jacob, and that Jacob asked, "What did I do wrong?"
4: He did nothing wrong.
2: You know, we're all sobbing, and it's like, stop, Sheriff. Can you not hear us? You know, stop.
6: He drove Jacob to the edge of Painesville and got him out of the car and assaulted him.
2: And Jacob said he was cold, and that really stuck with me.
7: He didn't have any clothes on. As a parent, it's just heartbreaking.
1: Jacob said that he wanted to go home and started to cry.
8: Just wants to go home. And, like, was doing everything he asked him to do and just wanted to go home. And, like, I can't imagine, like, the fear.
9: Just let him go home.
6: And that's when he took out a gun that he had in his pocket, and he fired once, and Jacob didn't fall down, and he pulled the trigger again.
0: Why did he have to kill him? Why? Two shots. It was just too much. Just too much.
10: He went home for some period of time, came back, and took Jacob and took his remains and buried them.
1: Approximately a year later, he went back to the scene and he noticed a little part of the red jacket was sticking up. At that point, he determined that he needed to move Jacob, basically walked kitty corner across the state highway into a farm field, and that's where Jacob remained until he told us about the location.
3: He had not killed anybody, as far as you know. Why did he kill Jacob?
11: Hey, it's Billy Bush. 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
21: Who is Pete Carroll?
22: Who is Tennessee?
23: What is the...
24: We have plenty of time now that Bobby's out of the house.
25: Peggy, that's against golf etiquette.
24: What does golf etiquette say about me jamming this club into your mouth?
26: It's important your parents know I'm a man.
27: Bad man, be gone.
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27: Ow.
26: It's showtime.
25: Bobby.
24: Good God in heaven.
5: Hi, my name is Peter Parker. We used to know each other. But the truth is, I'm not just Peter Parker. I'm Spider-Man.
9: God, that's cool. Here we go.
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22: Finally, we know. Danny Heinrich is the confessed murderer of Jacob Wetterling. And for that, he will spend the next 20 years in prison.
3: Why did he kill Jacob?
6: During the interview, he said that he had seen some red lights of a police vehicle going past, and he said that that contributed to his panic and may have influenced his decision to shoot Jacob.
0: I want to say, Jacob, I'm so sorry. It's incredibly painful to know his last days, last hours, last minutes. I also want to say one huge shout out to Jared. And Joy. Jared had the courage to stand up and say, this happened to me.
23: I came here today to remember the spirit of Jacob.
28: As part of the plea deal, Heinrich also admitted in court to Jared's abduction and assault.
10: In the case of the Painesville victims, we believe them.
28: Heinrich was never charged in those 8 Painesville incidents.
29: Because of my anger with the statutes of limitations and the injustice, it just stopped working. It wasn't good. Depression caught up with alcoholism, caught up with me. And one day I just stopped feeling sorry for myself because there's so many others. And who am I to sit there and say, woe is me?
30: It was important for Jared Chiral to file a civil lawsuit against Danny Heinrich just to get some legal recognition of what he had done, holding somebody accountable.
31: So he and his lawyer worked hard for a number of years to get to the point where they were heading into the courthouse for the civil hearing.
32: We are finally coming to the day of the civil hearing here.
33: I used to work at a front desk at a hotel, so I wondered how to do that.
32: My ex-wife will be testifying today.
33: It'll go good.
32: As well as a friend of mine that was with me the night of my abduction. So kind of give a little more insight to this long journey.
29: Just having that day in court changed my headlines. And then the next day, victim awarded $17.2 million.
28: He says he knows he won't likely see any of that $17 million judgment, but says that's okay.
29: I didn't lose. I wasn't denied justice. The pain and suffering was real, and it justified that.
34: My whole name is Jacob Irvin Woodrine.
35: Hey, Jacob. Happy birthday.
36: You've written a book, Dear Jacob.
37: Yeah.
36: What led you to want to put your pain out there and to relive it?
35: Everybody has stuff going on in their lives, and they're trying to figure out how do you get through this. Part of me wanted to write to share some of what kept us going, if it could help another family. But when I go out on the road and they show up because Jacob meant something to them, and they still carry him in his heart, and it changed the way they parent, and it changed the way their parents parented, and it's like he changed the world. It wasn't me, but it was the spirit of who this kid was and what he believed in, and it's still shining.
38: Dad, does that thing have sound effects?
8: I think Jacob's legacy is showing that all kids are really awesome, and they need every bit of opportunity to flourish, to express themselves, and to fully do that in a safe way.
38: How was work?
1: Well, I'm tired after long days of work.
36: How would you describe where you are at this moment?
35: I am a believer in children, and I didn't want our own kids to live fearful, afraid of the world, afraid to go out and to play and to have fun. So we fought for the world that Jacob knew. I refused to let the man who took Jacob take away anything more. You can't have my marriage. You can't have my kids. You can't have the world that of innocence and believing in dreams and going after your full potential. That's really what I have fought for, and I still will. It's the kids.
28: David, I was struck by how this mom so remarkably was able to turn her pain into action. Patty Wetterling continues to advocate for child safety, honoring her son's memory.
2: In fact, Deborah, her book, Dear Jacob, A Mother's Journey of Hope, written with blogger Joy Baker, reveals even more of the story, and you can look into it there. Just an incredible story. That's our program for tonight. Thanks for watching. I'm David Muir.
28: And I'm Deborah Roberts. From all of us here at 2020 and ABC News, good night.
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3: I'm handcuffed to the wall in this torture chamber. There's no windows. It feels eerily silent. This is like a horror film. Am I gonna die chained to this wall? There's nowhere to run. There's nowhere to hide. I'm just stuck. I did not picture myself surviving. I want other women, whether they've been stalked or not believed, to see my story and think things can change. I was 20, 21. It was my last year of school. I was working a job. I had an internship. I was so busy. I felt like I had no time. I show up at my job on campus and work my shift, and I hear the door open, and I look, and Christopher's there with flowers in his hands. I just freeze, and my eyes get big, and on the inside, I'm flaming mad, is the angriest I've been, because I thought we were past all of this.
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4: 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Just the shows, music, and news you love. Anytime you want. Try it now and thank us later.
3: See you. I don't want to talk to you. I don't want the flowers. Like, just leave me alone. I think he was surprised that I wasn't flattered. I'm like waiting outside in the cold at this bus stop, and he approaches me again. And he's like, I just don't understand. And I cut him off and I said, I don't know what there's is to not understand about this situation. And he's like, well, I just feel like there needs to be some closure. I want to figure this out with you, Christopher. I've told you multiple times by text, I've blocked you. I don't want to see you. I don't want to talk to you. Don't talk to me. Don't text me. Don't show up where I am. Leave me alone.
7: He thought that was his chance. You know, he's a little Romeo. Not at all. He was creepy.
3: It's the first real experience where I feel like somebody knows what my wishes are very clearly and doesn't care.
8: Christopher, to me, he was like a sad, lonely guy.
3: I wouldn't say my first impression was very memorable. I mean, he was certainly older by 6-8 years, maybe. He seemed very socially awkward.
8: She was a little bit nice to him, and he took that and he spun it into something it wasn't and ran away with it.

0: One day I caught him at Frisbee practice, like sitting in the stands by himself, watching us. And it was a women's Frisbee team. And then every week at practice, I would see him either up walking on the track or sitting in the stands. But he never approached me, never talked to me. But at that point, I was like, I just want to graduate. I just want to get through and do the things I'm going to do next. I felt like it was just something I could deal with on my own.
1: Sam initially seems hesitant to accept the situation for what it is.
2: From ABC News, I'm Dave Packer. A top-level meeting at the White House Friday. Sources say top advisors spoke to President Trump about his options at Iran. This comes after 13 straight days of U.S. attacks on Iran and a new escalation in the Red Sea. Iran-backed Houthis hitting cargo ships, Saudi Arabia striking back.
3: We are just learning that the Saudi military has just carried out new strikes against Houthi targets inside of Yemen. This war right now shows every sign of expanding with no clear signs of any off-ramp.
2: ABC's Matt Rivers, the escalation sending oil prices higher, the price of gas an average now of $4.09 a gallon, says AAA. Colt Gray, the teen who carried out a mass shooting at Georgia's Appalachee High School in 2024, entering a guilty plea to 55 counts, including murder on Friday. Among the four killed, 14-year-old Mason Schermerhorn. His sister, Alana Schermerhorn Wallace, testified during the plea hearing.
4: If you're thinking of taking out all your pain and anger on all these innocent people, I feel like you shouldn't. He shouldn't deserve to be here.
2: Gray faces a minimum sentence of life in prison. A day after two men were stabbed on New York's Upper West Side, 51-year-old Raul Morales was arrested and brought up on charges.
5: These random stabbings rattled the neighborhood, and as the mayor said, they horrified the entire city. And the suspect, 51-year-old Raul Morales, is charged with attempted murder and assault, and police are also charging him with committing a hate crime.
2: ABC's Aaron Katursky. President Trump attending a rescheduled White House Correspondents Association dinner Friday night. It's 3 months after the annual dinner ended abruptly in April when gunshots rang out. President Trump Friday.
6: But I respect most of them. I must say that you do a great job, amazing job, and it's an honor. As I said 3 months ago, the show must go on.
2: Trump thanked the journalists who cover his administration, but hurled a fair number of jabs. You're listening to ABC News.
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2: The Democratic Party Committee recommends South Carolina be the first state to hold a presidential primary in 2028.
9: The move keeps South Carolina at the front of the line after it was the first presidential primary for Democrats in 2024, while New Hampshire, Michigan, and Nevada are still slated to host some of the earliest primaries and caucuses. The order will still need to be approved by the full DNC at a meeting in Austin, Texas next month. Peter Harlambous, ABC News.
2: The Food and Drug Administration has approved a combination pill of Tylenol and naproxen sodium, also known as Aleve. According to drug maker Kenvue, the combo of acetaminophen and naproxen sodium begins working in under 30 minutes and provides up to 12 hours of release in a single dose. The company considers the product an opioid-free option for people managing pain. It's going to be a sweltering weekend for 85 million Americans from the Southwest to the Midwest.
10: Extreme heat watch is in effect through Monday. It's all the way from the Southwest to the Twin Cities. Heat advisory is widespread across the plains. The triple-digit temperatures, places like Las Vegas and Phoenix, that's expected. But building shattering records to Rapid City down to Denver, it'll be 101. The heat goes into the Midwest with a smoky haze into early next week.
2: ABC meteorologist Lee Goldberg. SpaceX's Starship rocket blasted off Friday on another test flight that took it halfway around the world. Its payload including 20 Starlink satellites. Starship splashed down in the Indian Ocean. It was the 13th flight of the world's biggest and most powerful rocket. Dave Packer, ABC News.
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35: Fox Hollow is like a killing field.
36: When the documentary came out, we immediately began getting leads. There is another suspect, and it wasn't Mark Goodyear.
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13: Craig says, I think we need to consider a restraining order or a personal protection order, a PPO. I was like, oh my gosh, like a PPO, a restraining order? Like Christopher? Like, it just felt so surreal.
14: So we urge her, sit down right now and write down all the things he's done and all the places he's showed up. It's now not just a school issue. It's a all-year-round issue.
13: I thought through the past 2 or 3 years and wrote down the list of interactions with Christopher. I met Christopher in 2011. He had joined the same Christian group. I want to be welcoming and kind, so I saw him at different events the group was doing. He friended me on Facebook one day. At first, I think he's just lonely. For some reason, finds me an approachable person to talk to. And then at some point, it kind of changes. He's asking me out on a date. If I'm free between classes, have some time for lunch. And so I'm just kind of saying no and letting him down easy and thinking he must get the message. But he doesn't get it.

0: before my birthday, he approaches me. He says, "Hey, I know your birthday's coming up. I was wondering, would you want to go see a Red Wings game? I got us tickets." I am just kind of speechless in a bad way. I tell him I'm not interested in going to a Red Wings game with you. It's not like there's anything wrong with you, Christopher. I just don't have any romantic interest in you. He puts a few red roses under my windshield wiper. More flowers, like, at my doorstep with a weird love note. I said, "I think you need to kind of back off and to leave me alone." But he won't stop. He was following me to my work, following me to my internship there at Frisbee practice. It was the first time I had really laid out each interaction with him in such a way that once they're put all together, I'm like, this guy's stalking me.
1: I received Samantha's petition requesting a personal protection order against Christopher. I have 24 hours in which to review it and decide whether it should be granted or deny it. I've never seen a stalking case as severe as this. He was obsessed. If you looked up stalker in a dictionary, there'd be a picture of Christopher. So I granted the personal protection order for 6 years. At the time, this was the longest personal protection order I'd ever issued.
2: I get a hold of the director of the prayer ministry in Kansas City and explain to him, "Hey, there's a restraining order on Christopher. Can you take care of it?" He calls him and says, "We're revoking this. You can't come out here."
0: It was a relief. It was over. And I could just pack my car and drive off into the sunset.
3: After the PPO is granted, life goes back to normal, and it's like he never existed.
0: I went to graduate school, and I trained as a private practice therapist. I had friends that were, like, interested in what I was doing. So I write this blog, and there's a woman named Sarah Mott that comments. And she just said, "Well, I just stumbled across your blog." And I was like, "Oh, this is kind of cool."
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2: 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How are you?
0: And the day ahead.
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31: My friends and I were young and rich. We had it all.
32: I totally agree.
31: Then the most magnetic person I'd ever seen walked into our lives.
32: A new guy likes you.
31: There's something very wrong with him.

0: I joined this, like, adult recreational soccer league.
1: This league is a true social gathering. Sam's good. She's a skilled player. She's very confident with the ball and knows what she's doing.
0: I'm arriving to one of my soccer games, and I see Christopher. I just stop dead in my tracks. It looks like he's lost a lot of weight. Like, what is he even doing here? I was kind of shaken up the whole game just seeing him again. He didn't acknowledge me or speak to me. Like, what? Am I in danger? I went back through my files and found the PPO and saw it had expired.
2: There's something wrong with this guy. This guy's not here to play soccer. He's here to watch Sam. And when did he start doing that? He started as soon as his restraining order lapsed.
0: I do worry that he maybe is coming after me in a vengeful way, wanting to hurt me for denying him all those years ago.
3: When Sam first met Christopher, he was this kind of just soft, chubby, seemingly harmless, awkward guy. It seemed to me when I saw him 10 years later, he had been training for something. That's how it felt.
1: Christopher didn't scream soccer player. He was kind of awkward with his body, didn't really know how to play, didn't know how to move his legs and feet correctly.
0: I approach this league's organizers and tell them about my fear that Christopher is following me again. And the league organizer says, I'm sorry, like, I spoke with an attorney and there's nothing I can do to really kick him out. Technically, Christopher's not doing anything wrong. Then one day I am grocery shopping and I see him.
3: I remember her telling me that she would go to the gym and she would see him there. He was everywhere.

0: I'm playing soccer one day, and he's playing against me, and somebody passes the ball. He's faster than me, and he beats me to the ball.
1: Christopher was overly aggressive with Sam, just running into her, almost to, like, just put a body on her instead of go for the ball. It was not normal behavior.
0: He turns around and looks at me and sticks out his tongue. He's like, ah. And I just am infuriated. Like, I felt like no matter where I played, he was just always in my area. And I just kind of broke down. Like, I subbed out of the game. I feared that I would never be free of him. Carissa comes into Elk Rapids and she stays at the same apartment we used to live in college.
2: We go up on the roof, we're drinking wine, we're chatting. Neither of us told each other, but we were both

0: scanning the premises. And I happen to glance over next to this alleyway next to my apartment, and I see, guess who?
1: Christopher looked around when he was walking down the street a lot, like he was looking for me.
0: And at that point in me, like, a switch flipped, and I got up, I ran downstairs, and I just screamed. I've never screamed. I said, "Christopher, what are you doing? What are you doing in Elk Rapids?" He said, "Well, I can't go home because I'm drunk." I'm like, "You're not even drunk. Why are you following Sam?" And he said, "I haven't talked to Sam. I haven't said a word to Sam in 8 years. I said, "Then why are you following her?" And he said, "I'm not following you." I said, "Well, you're everywhere. And it's weird. So stop. And if I see you again, I'm going to call the police." I was terrified. I called my family. I called all of Sam's friends. I said, "I'm really concerned about this."
2: The more Sam sees Chris out in public, the more she gets concerned. She is a little more on edge. She's more irritable.
0: People were concerned for Sam at this point. "You have to get another PPO. We will all write reports. There's no way that they can deny this evidence."
1: It's frustrating for me. I had the gut feeling that I did not have enough evidence.
2: We all thought that Christopher was a psychopath.
1: Robin had suggested, you know, "Do you have any protection in your home? Like, do you have a firearm? Like, what's to prevent him from potentially trying to break in your home?" And I said, "Well, like, all my windows and doors are locked. My friend had gotten me a Ring camera. I kept, like, a really sharp hatchet. Like, it was, like, sharp to the touch, like a knife, right under my mattress. I felt better having a weapon. It's an easy access thing if something goes bump in the night."
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4: ABC News, I'm Dave Packer. A high-level meeting at the White House Friday. Sources say top advisors spoke with President Trump about his options in Iran. It comes after 13 straight days of U.S. attacks on Iran and a new escalation in the Red Sea. Iran-backed Houthis hitting cargo ships. The escalation sending oil prices higher. The price of gas now an average of $4.09 a gallon, says AAA. Colt Gray, the teen who carried out a mass shooting at Georgia's Appalachian High School in 2024, entering a guilty plea to 55 counts, including murder Friday. President Trump attending a rescheduled White House Correspondents Association dinner on Friday night.
5: "But just like my presidency, the second time is always better. It's always better. And the third time will be better yet. I'm only kidding."
4: It's 3 months after the annual dinner ended abruptly in April when gunshots rang out. 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
41: You have no idea who you're dealing with. 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
15: Fox Hollow is like a killing field.
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2: And a friend had come up to stay with me and hang out for the long holiday weekend.
3: We went to a bar. The first conversation we had was with Sam telling us how Chris followed her the other night. And Carissa, classic Carissa, she goes off on this guy. 30 seconds later, who walks in? Chris walks in. We all sink our heads. Holy hell, this guy's tracking her.
2: I see Christopher sitting by himself with his phone out, directly behind me. There's just no way. How is he here also? And I'm scared. And I say, hey, can we leave?
3: I gotta make this stop. As soon as I got next to him, you could almost like see him tense up. I remember saying his name. I said, Chris, I know you're following Sam. I know what you're doing. I know you're stalking her. Once we got back from the bar, we knew who he was tracking her.
2: That was the first time we really kind of brainstormed, like, how could Christopher possibly keep showing up at the same places?
3: Like, is he driving by her house?
2: I cleaned out the inside of my car. I looked around by my windshield and like my hatch. Like I'm not a mechanic. I don't know, what does a tracker even look like?
3: We kept digging till our flashlights died and till our shirts were dirty. Unfortunately, I didn't find it.
2: I decided I needed to try to get a PPO and I needed to try to get proof because I didn't think I had enough evidence to really get another restraining order.
4: She felt confident that she didn't have enough evidence for a PPO. When we felt certain that she did, we were all scared and feeling very urgent, like, Sam, we need you to do this.
3: Something has to be done. This guy's a weirdo.
2: I got in touch with Devin, who is an assistant prosecutor, and said, can you help me with a PPO? Christopher had smartened up. He never tried to even talk to me or get in touch with me. So I feel like it's going to be tough to prove. And she's like, I don't know, I think we should try.
5: I would be scared if I was Sam. I didn't want to freak her out, but I wanted her to start taking steps to protect herself.
2: I filled out the paperwork. I actually met Devin at the courthouse and formally filed it.
5: We also attached her previous personal protection order. I wanted it to be shown that there was a 6-year personal protection order, which to me is unheard of for a first time.
2: When I was at the office, I specifically asked the clerk, I said, if Christopher were to come in and inquire if there was any petitions filed against him, would you be able to answer that? And she said, no, that information is confidential. I felt hopeful. There's an assistant prosecutor helping me file this. Like, she must think I've got enough. What's the harm in granting it? On Friday, I checked the mailbox and I opened the letter and it says the petition was denied. Because it appeared myself and Christopher had a complicated relationship. I was very upset. I remember just cranking music in my car and driving out to where I was meeting my friend. I felt so defeated. It felt like a slap in the face.
6: And then what does he do? He goes to Menards. He starts building his bunker. That's when he took action.
5: I was shocked and worried for Sam when the PPO was denied. What you're essentially telling her is you don't believe her.
4: The people that are supposed to protect her have failed her. If Sam is going to get stalked and not get protected, then who will? I think it's definitely a comment on society about how hard women have to fight to be believed, how easy it is to just look the other way. He knew where she lived.
2: I don't know what his intent is. If he wants to hurt me, it's just this ticking time bomb that I couldn't do anything about.

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4: The deadly attacks, the threats from the president, the rising cost of oil and your gas. Now, Sunday morning, Martha Raddatz reports from Jordan on ABC's This Week.

It was a Friday morning. I heard a noise. I heard like the squeak of a floorboard. It sounded like it was just outside my bedroom door. And I could see some sort of shadow that wasn't normally there. And my heart starts racing. My mind shoots to the hatchet I kept under my mattress. In that second, someone storms into my room and jumps on me while I'm in bed. And I begin screaming, hoping that someone would hear me. And I feel his hands around my throat, and he begins to choke me. And it gets tougher to breathe. And I just think, he's gonna kill me. I recognize immediately that's Christopher. He picks me up. We approach my car. He puts me in the back seat. I'm being kidnapped in my own vehicle. Once we leave my house, the likelihood of me surviving this experience goes down drastically. This really becomes kind of a fight for my life. He stops the car and asks me to lean forward, and he ties a bandana around my eyes so I can't see anymore. But I know the neighborhood, and I begin counting the turns.

0: Christopher gets out of the car, he picks me up again, and we kind of take a couple steps and then we crouch, and I can smell lumber. Then I can hear that I'm like in a more enclosed space. And then we go through another threshold, and then he sets me down on this soft surface and takes off my bandana. I look around and I'm in this tiny 7x7 little room. I see like these soundproof patches on the wall. So no one's going to hear me scream. And I glance over and I see metal rings on the walls. And I just think, oh my God, this is like a horror film. And I say, you want to talk? Let's talk. He says, well, I didn't just bring you here to talk for the day. You're actually going to be here for 2 weeks. He says, I've taken vacation and we're going to spend some time together. And I try to hold back tears and I say, okay, what are we going to do for 2 weeks, Christopher? He says, well, I have a deck of cards. And I say, well, people are going to know I'm missing. And he says, well, I think I'll keep them occupied. I've planned to take your paddleboard and leave it out at Lake Michigan and let people think maybe you drowned. And that will keep them busy. I maybe have the day before people start to raise eyebrows about where I am. Is he going to panic? Are things going to get tense? Is he going to kill me? I say to him, let's talk. I'm a social worker. I can talk. He asks me specific things like, who was I with when we went camping on this date? What was I doing in Glen Lake 2 Thursdays ago? I answer him truthfully. I think he's testing me because he already seems to know the answer. He reveals with some pride that he has a tracker on my car. He showed me the app on his phone that he used, and you know, anytime you leave your little neighborhood, it alerts me and I see where you're going. And he revealed he also had trackers on my roommate's car and my friend's car. I asked him how long he'd been doing that, and he said, maybe a year. Christopher is a psychopath. He is someone that I can't use normal logic with. I decide to ask him more about this space that he has me in. Did you build this? And he says, yes, he built it himself. And he kind of takes pride in building this structure. He tells me, I kind of got this idea for this bunker from watching that show, the TV show You. The show You is about a good-looking young man who becomes obsessed with a woman, and he essentially kidnaps her and keeps her in this glass room, which Christopher says wasn't logistically possible. He had looked into it. This main character is this psychopath. He ends up murdering the woman, and you've related to this person. I need to try to convince him that we can be friends.
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4: Afternoon, he pulled a piece of clothing out of this tub and he says, "There's something I've really wanted to give you, and maybe it's kind of silly, but I've kept it all this time." He pulls out this Red Wings jersey, and on the back it has my last name on it. He says, "I actually got this for you when I bought those Red Wing tickets all that time ago." Christopher initially bought those tickets in college for my birthday, and I told him I never wanted to go to a Red Wings hockey game with him. And I said to him, "You know, maybe after all of this, maybe we can go see a Red Wings game sometime. You know, maybe we can be friends. I think, okay, I have this foot in the door." He says, "I'm really sorry I did that to you this morning. I just had to talk to you, and I thought you would never talk to me unless I did something like this." He has this moment where he says that he's scared of prison. And he says, "I would never survive in prison. I think I..."
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4: "I get in a lot of trouble for what I did today." He's panicked. He realizes what he's done. "Christopher, if you will let me go tonight, I promise I will not go to the police." And he says, I don't believe you." And he says, "I think what would really convince me that you want to be my friend and that you're willing to keep that secret is if you sleep with me." And I just think there's no way. There's no way. And I just say, "Christopher, you know I don't like you like that. Like, I'm seeing somebody. I don't want to sleep with you." He says, "I see. Well, I think that's the only way I can really trust you with this. You know, if I say no, is he going to rape me anyway? If he's set on that, what's to stop him? He could tie me up. That sounds a lot worse to me." I said, "You promise me, Christopher, that if I sleep with you, you will let me out tonight." He said, "I will." And I said, "Shake me on it." And he looked me in the eyes and shook my hand. And I knew enough about Christopher to know that his integrity is important to him. And I was banking on that. He leaned in and kissed me, and I just felt myself go dead inside. And I just broke down and I cried and I shook, and he asked me, he was like, "Are you okay?" I didn't want him to know that I was reacting to the experience and that I was disgusted by him and terrified. When everything was finished, He said, "That's all I've wanted for so long. You cannot imagine how long I've thought of that moment. You're the person I'm supposed to marry." My stomach turns even just thinking about that. Like, I said, okay.
1: From ABC News, I'm Brian Clark. The U.S. military says that it's fired on a merchant vessel that was trying to breach its blockade of ports in Iran. The U.S. government, meanwhile, considering ramping up military action.
2: After 2 weeks of relentless U.S. strikes on Iran, President Trump weighing whether to escalate the military assault.
3: We can even make it a heavier dose, and it's knocking out everything they have. Well, there's a smarter strategy, and that's you make a deal.
2: Iran firing back, dismissing the president's remarks as bullying and saying it will not bow to force, pressure, or threats. The escalating rhetoric coming just days after the remains of four American soldiers killed in the war were returned to the U.S. Michelle Franzen, ABC News, New York.
1: President Trump spoke in Washington, D.C. last night at the rescheduled White House Correspondents' Dinner. That's after the first attempt in April was interrupted by an armed man trying to rush past security. The president said he liked some members of the media and disliked others.
7: But I respect most of them. I must say that you do a great job, amazing job, and it's an honor. As I said 3 months ago, the show must go on. We were back.
1: Health officials discussing peptides, the substances touted by some influencers on social media. And ABC medical contributor Dr. Alok Patel explains how an FDA panel took a step towards allowing them to be accessed without a prescription.
8: So essentially what the FDA panel is trying to do is basically put peptides on the 503A bulk compounding list. That does not mean FDA approved. That's an important distinguish for the public. What this means is that the raw ingredients can be legally made by compounding pharmacies, and then a physician may be able to prescribe from the compounding pharmacy.
1: Massive wildfires burning in France. Over 140,000 people have had to evacuate. The latest orders in some suburbs of Bordeaux. 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
1: A teenage gunman pleaded guilty to 55 criminal counts stemming from the 2024 high school shooting in Georgia that killed two students and two teachers. ABC's Faith Abube has more on Colt Gray's day in court Friday.
16: Gray killing two students and two teachers with a gun his father bought him as a Christmas gift. Gray's father, Colin, convicted earlier this year after prosecutors say he repeatedly ignored red flags, survivors and victims' loved ones sharing their pain.
17: I have lived 688 days so far of a sentence with no parole. And that is what he should receive as well.
16: Gray's fate now lies in the hands of the judge, and there are only two options: life in prison with or without parole.
1: An egg recall is now tied to a salmonella outbreak.
18: There may literally be a bad egg in your house. The FDA out with another food warning Friday, this time regarding certain types of eggs. The agency says at least 98 people across 17 states have been infected with salmonella. Midwest Poultry Services issued a voluntary recall of white shell eggs and brown cage-free shell eggs with sell-by and best-by dates between July 20th and August 17th. The recalled staples sold in several states, including Texas, Louisiana, Mississippi, and New Mexico. The FDA is investigating. I'm Stephanie Officer, ABC News.
1: Former Dallas Cowboys quarterback Tony Romo, a current TV analyst, was arrested Thursday in Wisconsin on suspicion of operating under the influence. I'm Brian Clark.
13: And I started experiencing hearing loss in my left ear. I had no idea how performing live could be done. It took me years to play with musicians again.
14: The Lord is my engineer. The Lord is the earth I run.
13: It's the most extraordinary tours I've done.
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27: When I received the call, it was 2:30 in the morning, and I was kind of half asleep when I was given the information by the supervisor, but I did question whether or not this was actually valid. I've been working as a police officer for 19 years, and I've seen a lot of things, and sometimes it's not always as it seems, but sometimes it is.
28: Hello.
27: I specialize in sex crimes. And when I first walked in the room and met Sam, before she even said a word, when I looked at her, I could just see the look in her eye. I knew this happened. My first thought is my own daughter. I have a 25-year-old daughter, close in age to Sam, and I have to do everything I can, and it has to be done right.
28: Wait, is it an actual storage unit?
29: It's a storage unit that he spent $5,000 at Menards building. It's got soundproof square, you know, those rigid soundproof square things on the walls on two of the sides.
28: And you said it was the units were V as in Victor?
29: It's at the back of V6 and V7, I'm pretty sure. They're next to each other.
27: Sam was probably the easiest interview I've had. I was just in awe of her, the way she told her story. The details that she gave me were so important.
29: He says he doesn't want to go to jail and he'd rather the police shoot him. So
28: does he have weapons, did he say?
29: He owns rifles and a crossbow.
28: I'm going to make a quick call.
29: Yeah. Go for it.
27: We called in detectives to get information about this guy because we didn't know much. We needed to find Christopher as soon as we could. So we went right to the storage units. We didn't know if he was hiding in the bunker. We didn't know if there were booby traps or anything like that.
30: I don't know what this is. Christopher, if you're inside, let us know. I'm going to have my dog come find you, and he will bite you. Call out to us now if you're inside.

0: Newton. There's like an entrance little thing here and then another room here.
1: There's this box. It's exactly how Sam described it to us. And I'm like, holy, this thing's actually here. I couldn't believe my eyes. When we realized Christopher wasn't there, that's when the evidence collection started.
2: Sandbags lined all the way to the ceiling there. Sandbags not completely.
3: It's a little bit above.
2: To the inside. This is the interior.
1: And I could see the soundproof panels that she had described all over the walls.
2: So to give you another view of the inside.
1: He packed insulation in the roof, insulation on all the sides. He really wanted to make sure that nobody knew that they were in there and that nobody could hear Sam if she was screaming.
2: There are three hooks in the wall. So it's 2x6 construction. Now we're shutting the second door, which was the exterior.
4: So as soon as I saw the bunker, I just want to find him. I want to find him and I want to get him into custody as soon as possible. I knew that Sam was in fear for him being out there, and the longer that he was out there, the more fear she was going to be in for not knowing where he was at.
5: I don't know that my friends or family are safe, or that they would be used to try to get to me, or that he would hurt someone. He's out there and he's capable of murdering, I think.
6: I think if you kidnap somebody and chain them to a wall, you have no boundaries.
7: Even if you think somebody is creepy or crazy, you can't actually fathom that they would build a bunker for somebody in a storage unit.
5: I was convinced if he had gone through all that trouble that there was going to be no end unless he was behind bars.
4: My specialty is cellular analysis. It's not pinpoint to the location, but I can get pretty close to where the cellular device was at. I was able to determine the area where I thought had the highest probability of being able to find Christopher's cell phone. We broke up into separate groups and we began driving. I was driving down Road Street. It was the first road that I had driven down, and out of luck's chance, I looked down an alley and I see the front of a car. Sam had told Detective Mattucci that Christopher drove a black Cadillac CTS. I thought to myself, there's no way that this is going to be this easy. And surveillance detective then called out that the suspect was out of his house and was approaching his car. He was giving us updates. He's now inside of his car. The car is now driving away down the alley.
1: Everybody knew what was at stake. We don't want to put our guys in harm's way, but we also have to protect the community.
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20: Open the door!
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22: I can't hear him. Can you get him?
21: No.
20: Open the door!
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23: Don't touch your phone. Just get out of the car.
20: Okay. You're good. He's good.
24: I can find.
5: The detectives let us know that he's been found and arrested, and it was safe if I wanted to return to my home. And I felt this weight lifted off of me, like, okay, he's not going to hurt my friends and family and me, and I don't know what's going to come next, but they caught him. Like, I did the thing. Like, they arrested him.
25: I was very excited that we had him in custody, but also now I had a job to do because I wanted to verify everything that Sam had told me.
26: Chris?
27: Yeah, Christopher.
26: Christopher, my name's Mike.
27: Hey, Mike. How you doing?
25: He's just staring at me. Not much expression, not much emotion at all.
26: Do you mind switching chairs with me?
4: I was there for not only as a secondary interviewer, but also to keep an eye on Christopher.
26: Do you know why you're here? Do you know why you're under arrest?
27: Just tell me why I'm under arrest.
26: Well, it has to do with Sam. Do you know Sam?
27: Sam, last name.
26: Stites.
25: He was kind of playing dumb with me, wondering why he was there.
26: So yeah, we're here to talk to you about Sam and what happened Friday. Would have been between 7 a.m. and about 9 p.m.
27: Okay.
26: Okay. Were you working that day?
27: No, I get out in the morning.
26: Okay. What were you doing Friday?
27: I'm on vacation or something.
26: Chris, we know you weren't hunting.
27: Not okay. The whole day, but...
26: Okay. What were you doing at 7 a.m.?
27: I was in the woods.
26: Okay. Well, you weren't in the woods at 7. We have video surveillance from your storage units held on Mance Road.
25: He was mad, and I think he was mad at Sam. He believed her that they were going to have this friendship, this relationship.
26: Well, we did do a search warrant at the storage unit. We know what's in there.
0: It looks bad, Christopher. That's what we're saying. Tell us the reason behind it so that there's an explanation behind it.
25: He started to lie to us.
27: It's weird because it's personal.
0: Tell us
27: what. It's uncomfortable for me.
0: Tell us what was going through your mind. If you weren't going to harm her, what was it for?
27: Was it role-playing and gone way too far?
25: He claimed this was a planned event where he was supposed to surprise her, but he overdid it, and she didn't like the surprise.
27: Took it further than she wanted to, so...
0: Okay.
25: We wanted him to talk, and the more he said, the more he verified, the better.
0: Have you ever watched that next Foot series, You?
27: Possibly, I don't...
0: Do you think you watched it? Would it be on your Netflix history?
27: I don't have Netflix currently.
0: You don't?
27: I don't even own a TV, so...
4: The way that he snapped his head and looked at me when I asked him, I knew that he'd seen it.
0: He's kind of surprised you started the role playing.
27: Yeah, that's why I took it too far.
0: Like, when my wife says surprise me, I take her out to dinner and give her flowers. I mean, there's role playing. And then there's breaking into someone's house, kidnapping them, binding and gagging them, putting them in a car, driving them to a storage unit that you have staged with a soundproof room, hooking them to a metal bracket on the wall, making them in a bucket, and then raping them.
27: I didn't rape Sam.
0: But if she was not okay with this, as you said in the beginning, that's rape.
4: Knowing the things that he did to her, I am looking across the table at him, and I am thinking that he is pure evil.
27: I'm never seeing daylight again.
26: Why do you say that?
27: Because you've already built a case against me, and you're taking everything that she says as truth.
25: He's trying to give us a story to paint Sam in a terrible light and that she was complicit in everything. I have a lot of experience doing these types of cases, and what I've come to understand over the years, especially with juries, is they expect somebody to act a certain way. If they're being sexually assaulted, they should fight, they should run. And if they don't do that, they're not believed.
0: So I'm going to do a buckle swab on the right side, a buckle swab on the left side.
25: There was a lot more information out there that we had to try to find.

0: at the hospital, Sam mentioned that he removed all the hair from his body so he could avoid detection DNA-wise.
1: He didn't want to leave hair behind, so he tried to chemically remove a bunch of his hair, and it had a bad skin reaction.
0: And when he took his pants and his shirt off, you could see chemical burns on his body.
2: I want to put a case together that makes him go to jail for the longest time possible.
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8: Hi, my name is Peter Parker. We used to know each other. But the truth is, I'm not just Peter Parker. I'm Spider-Man.
9: God, that's cool. Here we go.
8: And sometimes, Spider-Man has to do the hard thing, even if it breaks Peter Parker's heart.
10: Let's end this on a high note, huh?
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12: We have plenty of time now that Bobby's out of the house.
13: Peggy, that's against golf etiquette.
12: What does golf etiquette say about me jamming this club into your mouth?
14: It's important your parents know I'm a man.
15: Bad man, be gone.
14: She called me a man.
15: Ow.
14: It's showtime.
13: Bobby.
10: Good God in heaven.

0: One of my first phone calls was to Noelle Mogenberg. She's the head prosecuting attorney in Grand Traverse County.
1: I got a call from Detective Matucci, and we've worked together for a long time, so I was kind of like, okay, what's really up? That's a good one, but what's going on? What do you need? And no, I'm serious. And in my mind at that point, I'm formulating, okay, what is this going to look like when we go to court? I had just hoped that a jury would believe Sam. And she was extremely believable and had this long history of telling him no.
2: This is a prepaid call from
3: Christopher Thomas.
4: I don't know how much to say in that to say. I know you as a loving, caring, kind person.
3: Yes, I am.
4: And I don't know if something snapped inside you.
3: No, nothing snapped inside me. Everything that happened on that day was loving, kind, and caring. I did not hurt anybody.
5: We had been in touch with the prosecutor's office, and Christopher was set to be arraigned, and so Robin and I streamed the arraignment. There on my TV screen in my living room, seeing him in that orange jumpsuit and hearing my name and hearing the actual crimes he was charged with. You know, they were very heavy words.
1: I charged Christopher Thomas with kidnapping, home invasion first, torture, aggravated stalking, and 4 counts of criminal sexual conduct first degree.
6: He stalked a victim in this case for over a decade.
5: Christopher pleads not guilty to all of the charges, and I'm not surprised.
7: The judge agreed there'd be no safety for Sam if Chris was released, and so she denied bail.
5: I didn't have to find another plan to hide or escape or live in fear that he could just come to my home. He was locked up, and it felt like another win.
8: Hang on. All right, hold on 1 sec. All right, so it's 10:24.
0: Every piece of information that we got was important. We did our best to locate the trackers.
9: Initially, he had outright denied having any trackers on any vehicles.
10: Where's Sam's at? On her car. You don't know where you put it at?
11: She put it in there.
10: She did not put a tracking device on her own car, Christopher.

0: She didn't.
1: He didn't want to admit to a misdemeanor of tracking somebody. And meanwhile, he's looking at several life offenses for what he had just done.
2: Nowhere could I find them. I even told Sam that I can't believe that I'm being beaten by this guy on these placement of these trackers. One of the cars, we put it up on a rack where we could get underneath it.
3: That's what I'm saying.
1: He put them up underneath the bumpers.
2: These particular trackers, you only get a couple of weeks worth of battery life on them.
0: You can see it. Left in there.
2: So he had to travel to all these different locations to constantly check the batteries, charge the batteries, and place the trackers back on and off all of these vehicles.
1: It seemed like when he was not at work or sleeping, he was tracking her. So when we looked at his phone, I can't even count how many videos and pictures of Sam. It's been 10 years, 10 plus years, and this guy has not stopped.
4: After 2014, after the restraining order, my life moved on, but his didn't. But that whole time, I just had the feeling like I was being watched. While I lived in Kansas City, there's a woman named Sarah Mott that comments on my blog. So Sarah and I had some email sort of exchanges. I later found out that Christopher had posed as Sarah Mott. He made some fake account and he was following me.
1: At Christopher's house, there were receipts from stores around town, which led us to look at their video surveillance and actually catch him on camera buying all these things.
4: I file the PPO in July, and it's denied. August and September, he's building this bunker to kidnap me in and hold me in.
1: He spent thousands of dollars on creating this box so he could spend time with Sam and do God only knows what.
5: To see someone like that, who is able to hold a regular job, who is able to appear as a normal, productive member.
6: ABC News, I'm Brian Clark. 3 months after his planned speech to the White House Correspondents' Dinner was interrupted by an armed man who burst through security, President Trump returned to the rescheduled event Friday night where he mocked the media at times. He also talked about the ongoing war with Iran.
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6: Of several large wildfires, and a fourth firefighter in the U.S. has died of injuries while battling a wildfire on the Utah-Colorado border late last month. 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
4: I got a text message, and it was the detective from Grand Traverse, and he said, "Can you call me?" So I called him, and he said, "Do you remember a guy named Christopher Thomas?" And I think I said, "I will never forget a guy named Christopher Thomas."

0: In 2009, I was in college full-time and working at a residential treatment center, and that's where I met Christopher. One day, he asked if I wanted to go to dinner. And I didn't really think too much of it, but apparently he did. So next, he wanted to know if I wanted to go ice skating. I did not want to go ice skating with him, but that's when I was younger and still trying to be nice. And so I told him that I had studying to do instead of just flat out saying, no, I don't want to go. When I set those boundaries and he didn't like it, things kind of escalated after that. The spring semester, I was sitting in class and I would see him drive through the parking lot on campus. Not long after that, my friend was at the house and I looked out the window and I was like, he's outside, but he was on foot. And my friend got up and ran out of the house and chased him. I filed a PPO that night and the judge signed it ex parte, which means there was no court hearing. This was serious enough that it was necessitated. After that, you know, it's just a matter of every time you see him, you have to document it. All summer, he'd drive by and I'd be like, well, am I calling the police today or am I not calling the police today? And then we got a new prosecutor and she called me and she said, you know, all of this is going on. Like, do you want to press charges? And I said, yeah, absolutely. I'm tired of this. He got 24 months of probation and he was in jail for a few days and he got credit for time served.
1: He's punished for what he does. He was held accountable for that in 2010. And instead of changing his behavior, he found a new victim.
0: I always knew that there would be somebody else. And at that point, you know, I didn't know who, I didn't know where, I didn't know when. And when I talked to the detective, there was like this guilty, like, he did do it to somebody else. I was right. I knew this was going to happen.
2: How could this have gone on so long with me if he's done something like this before?
3: The system's not set up to really protect and defend women. A victim of rape or sexual assault doesn't necessarily see justice most of the time. So what's going to be different about me?
1: I found out that the defense wanted to have Christopher evaluated for criminal responsibility, which means, was he at the time of the offense able to understand right from wrong? The risk always is if someone comes back and the report says that they are insane, then what happens is they're hospitalized, and then after a certain time, they're released.
3: It was several competency evaluations, and each time he was ruled responsible for his actions. You know, I want to get some closure for myself, and it just drags on.
4: His attorney wanted to get an independent competency exam to compare to the state exam, but they came up with the same conclusion.
5: He just said that there's crazy and insane and you're not neither. You're just an isolated, lonely, depressed person.
6: Yeah.
5: That's what he said.
6: Gotcha.
5: And I'm sorry that... So, I'm trying not to cry today. And I've been crying nonstop for 3 days.
4: There were a few conversations that he had with his mother when she would get upset. And it was one phone call in particular, really, it kind of scared me a little bit.
5: But anyways, I'm sorry that you were so lonely. And I'm sorry I made you get your own place. I should just let you stay here.
6: You know, it wouldn't have mattered.
5: I think it would have, because I don't think you even had her on your mind at that point. I mean...
6: No. Every day for the last 12 years.
5: I never heard you mention her name once. So we could have got you help or counseling or something. We could have worked through all this. Could have been a whole different path than this path.
6: Right. Yeah, I thought I could talk to one person.
5: Yeah, the person that didn't want you anywhere near.
4: He's so far gone, so far obsessed with her that I believe if he had the opportunity, he would do something again.
1: We do have to always be prepared for trial. But we knew that there was a potential for a plea bargain in this case. So we get a call from Jesse, Christopher's attorney, and we started talking about what those pleas would look like. And Jesse came back a few days later and said he's not ever going to admit that he raped her. He says it was consensual.
3: Despite his attorney's attempts to explain the concept of consent, Christopher will not plead guilty to the criminal sexual assault charges.
7: I didn't rape Sam.
8: But if she was not okay with this, as you said in the beginning, that's rape.
4: He's delusional. He thinks that, you know, she's consenting to having sex with him in this box, and she's in a situation where her life was at stake, and she's trying to survive.
3: I had conflicting feelings. I thought a plea deal seemed like a cheap way out for him. Why should he get a pass at some of the charges just because he didn't agree or doesn't understand consent? Noelle really said, yes, this case is a slam dunk case, but if this does go to trial, you're going to be dragged through the mud.
9: You can put the best case in the world together. We don't like to leave it in the hands of a jury. Sometimes juries get it wrong.
3: Dropping the criminal sexual conduct charges didn't feel like full justice to me in some ways. I wanted everyone to be able to point at Christopher and say, this person is a rapist. But in the end, I decided to trust Noelle's instincts and say, yes, let's go for a plea deal and let's try to make him look as awful as we can. When I asked Noelle who the judge assigned to the case is, she tells me it's Judge Elsenheimer. That was the same guy who denied my PPO. How could this judge be assigned to this case? And I'm like, either that's going to be a good thing because he's going to feel awful, or potentially it could be bad.
10: TuneIn's How To. A brief look at all the special functions and things you might not know we have.
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26: A Traverse City man accused of kidnapping a woman and holding her hostage in a soundproof bunker took a plea deal today.
27: Is it your belief that you acted in such a way as to create a severe mental pain on her part?
28: Yeah.
26: Thomas pled guilty to kidnapping, torture, and aggravated stalking. All other charges will be dropped when he's sentenced.
3: Christopher does choose to accept the plea deal, and finally I get a date for sentencing. It's going to happen February 5th, 2024.
29: The day of the sentencing, we go into the courtroom. We have Robin, me, Sam. We have Christopher's family right there. Christopher's not there yet, but the stage has been set, and we're all holding our breaths.
3: Christopher enters in his orange jumpsuit with his hands bound, and he's there in the flesh in front of me.
27: All right. Do the people have any argument with the sentence?
30: Yes, Your Honor. Thank you.
1: I wanted to make sure that the judge heard all the details of what exactly she went through that day.
30: She agreed to have sex with him so that, hoping that he would fulfill his end of this bizarre bargain and let her go.
3: Noelle hoped that this would persuade the judge to sentence outside of the guidelines.
30: He then penetrated her with his penis to the point that she was crying and shaking.
3: It just felt like such a private thing that would just be out in the open, but I understood why she needed to do it.
30: So I would ask the court to think about the duration of both the aggravated stalking and the kidnapping, about the meticulous preparation that the defendant took.
3: And I felt like this was the first time, after enduring that whole day with him, that I felt free to really tell him some of my true thoughts.
31: I don't want to address Christopher, as he has not honored my requests, nor shown he values my thoughts or feelings in over a decade. I wondered if I would see daylight again. I shook and sobbed after he raped me. I wasn't sure he would stop. If I tried to push him away, would he hold me down again? I never want to worry about him hurting me or another woman ever again. I ask that the court protect myself and other women from being stalked and raped by this sick and destructive man by considering the longest sentence permitted by law.
27: Thank you, ma'am.
1: I guess when you see someone as strong as Sam is and as unshakable as Sam is, and then you see them break down a little bit, it really spoke to the depths of what this person had done to her.
29: Chris got up there with his 3 pages of statement that he was ready to make. I just remember thinking, oh God, I don't want to hear whatever you have to say.
32: I wish I could take it all back. I can't. I really can't. I wish I could. I had a lot I wanted to say, but
29: He tucked his 3 pages of speech away and just apologized to the people he hurt, and then stood there and waited for his sentence.
27: So you do have that one prior misdemeanor. You don't have a juvenile record. You have a master's degree. You're very well educated. You had a good job.
3: This court itself has let me down before. What if they only give 20, 25 years? And then I need to move and go into hiding and change my name so that I feel safe?
29: Please, God, don't let it be just 20 years, because 20 years is nothing.
27: But this stalking behavior and obsessive behavior already happened in Big Rapids back in 2010. You knew what the result of this kind of behavior would be, and you continued to engage in it with a different person.
3: The judge said that he felt Christopher was not able to be rehabilitated.
27: Even after you were sitting in jail, you told your mother that nothing would have mattered, that nothing would have stopped you from doing what you were going to do. That's an extraordinary statement. All of those things in concert lead me to believe that a sentence within the guideline range is inappropriate.
1: The judge started talking about a reasonable life expectancy for someone Christopher Thomas's age. And that's when we got really excited.
27: With regard to count one, kidnapping, you will serve 40 to 60 years in the Michigan Department of Corrections.
1: At the time of sentencing, Christopher Thomas was 39 years old, and Judge Elsenheimer gave him 40 to 60 years, so he's going to be almost 80 before he even has a chance of getting out of prison.
27: If somehow you are released at some point in your future, then it is a requirement that you will have a lifetime GPS so that you will know where you are all the time for the rest of your days.
4: The judge's nice little piece of, and if you get out, you got to wear an ankle monitor the rest of your life. It's like, okay, you know, thank you.
5: You know, Christopher's in a place where the worst of the worst people are, and he needs to be there. To do something like that to another human being, I just don't understand it.
6: It was a little difficult to watch, but I just remember being really proud of her for doing that. I'm very proud of her. Gosh, sorry.
3: Justice is a funny thing. It doesn't necessarily come in the form of prison years. I can't ever go back to before I was kidnapped. And that's something I had to grieve.
7: Are you ready?
29: Yeah.
3: But knowing that I'm finally turning the page of this. And that I should feel safe with him off the street, and that I'm protected. Meant a lot. I felt free.

0: And that is our program for tonight. Thanks so much for watching. I'm David Muir.
1: And I'm Deborah Roberts. From all of us here at 2020 and ABC News, good night.
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3: Fork, Mississippi,
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4: Coming up on ABC News Live Weekend, teen takeovers. Groups of teens are swarming streets and sharing it on social media, while some are now calling for parents to be prosecuted. 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And Tom Holland is back as Spider-Man, what he told our George Stephanopoulos about putting on the suit again. ABC News Live starts right now. Hi, everyone. Thanks for streaming with us. I'm Diane Macedo, and welcome to ABC News Live Weekend. Let's take a look at your top headlines. A man is facing charges for an alleged anti-government attack in New York City. ABC News has obtained a video that officials say shows former Army Private Andrew Arabaca setting off fireworks. The FBI says he also fired several shots from a BB rifle, then dumped flammable liquid on the stairwell and lit it on fire. Arabaca is being held without bail on an arson charge and is due in court on August 4th. OpenAI says a pair of its artificial intelligence models carried out a self-directed hack into another company. This is the first known instance of an autonomous AI cyber attack. OpenAI says it was testing the models when they breached security guardrails and attacked a rival company. OpenAI says it's investigating what led to the incident. And a new class of celebrities will be immortalized on the Hollywood Walk of Fame. Next year's honorees include Idris Elba, Kate Hudson, Adam Scholl, Carol G, Pedro Pascal, and Charlemagne the God.
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8: Videos of these takeovers going viral. Some even turning criminal and violent with shots fired. The trend becoming a cultural flashpoint on cable news.
9: Teen takeovers, turning streets into crime scenes and a whole lot more.
10: It's not just at night. You know, these are happening in the middle of the daylight, too. I mean, just completely brazen.
8: Many of these so-called teen takeovers never result in violence. But authorities worried about the community, sparking talks about public perception and safety, from imposing curfews to calls to punish parents for their teens' behavior.
11: Parents, if you don't control your kids, the district will.
8: But do these viral videos tell the whole story?
12: It's not the gathering itself that's creating the conflict. And I think that's what gets lost when we start to use the teen takeover label, that something is going to happen or that conflict is part of it. And that is not always the case.
8: We're in Detroit. Lawmakers and community leaders there seek answers and solutions.
13: The impact really has just been more of an overwhelming concern and kind of wondering why the young people are gathering.
8: Turning to teenagers themselves for help.
14: Us teens are not bad like how y'all trying to make it seem.
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8: Detroit, the Motor City, famous for Motown, has increasingly grappled with teen takeovers. In May, a teen was shot in the midst of a gathering in downtown Detroit. He spoke to our affiliate, WXYZ.
16: Somebody pulled the gun out and started shooting.
8: Just days later, Metro Detroit News posting this video of another takeover, teens flooding a local park.
17: From ABC News,
1: I'm Brian Clark. Prices are going up in all areas. Government figures show that grocery prices have jumped by 33% since 2019. Meanwhile, the nationwide average for a gallon of gas sits at $4.22, according to AAA. That's a bummer for Missouri drivers.
2: Just crazy. It's like they go up and then they go down and then they just shoot right back up to even more.
1: These fluctuations coinciding with the status of the U.S. war in Iran. And Matt Smith, the lead oil analyst at Kepler, says
3: this is hugely problematic. And we just looking at the tanker traffic going through the Strait of Hormuz is dropped to a trickle just because the Iranians still control the strait there and could continue to do so for months here.
1: President Trump said he's considering larger, more widespread strikes on Iran, but that he's not yet made a final decision.
17: Look, we're talking to them right now. I think they're getting more and more serious as the days go by, for maybe the obvious reason. But we are talking to them right now.
1: The president last night spoke at the White House Correspondents Association dinner. That dinner was rescheduled after April's event was ended prematurely when an armed man tried to rush through a security checkpoint. The president said by returning to the dinner,
17: to show that in America, we do not yield to political violence. We can't do that. Can't do it.
1: Eight people were found dead inside of a home that caught fire Friday morning in Michigan, but the Ottawa County Sheriff's Captain Jake Sparks said there might have been another cause of death.
18: Some of the victims that we're calling victims inside the residence at this point did have gunshot wounds to their bodies.
1: This happened in Grand Haven Township, west of Grand Rapids, and authorities believe they were all members of one family. About 175,000 people between Spain and France are under evacuation orders because of several large wildfires burning. You're listening to ABC News.
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1: The NBA's all-time leading scorer, LeBron James, is going to play a 24th NBA season, and he'll do it for a fourth different franchise. He's joining the Philadelphia 76ers, says ABC's Morgan Norwood.
21: LeBron hoping to take Philly to their first championship in 43 years. Fans in Philly ecstatic.
22: We got to put full fire behind them. We got to show them welcome to Philly.
23: Pennsylvania Governor Josh Shapiro declaring today LeBron James Day. The city of Philadelphia now with high expectations for the upcoming season, with ticket demand already skyrocketing.
1: Paramount agreed to delay closing its buyout of Warner Brothers Discovery until next year as a judge considers a challenge from 12 states who are seeking to block the deal altogether. This comes just after a district judge granted a temporary restraining order to freeze the transaction for several weeks. California is leading the suit.
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26: Because the news never stops.
4: Welcome back. Some Jewish Americans are taking security into their own hands by teaming up with the National Rifle Association. Violent threats against Jewish people worldwide have soared since the terror attack on Israel on October 7, 2023. Now the National Rifle Association is sharing more on why it's helping Jewish Americans get armed. Here's our Devin Dwyer with an exclusive interview on this new partnership.
0: It's a Tuesday morning outside Chicago, and an unusual crowd gathers in a gun range conference room over bagels and lox.
5: How often do you come to practice?
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0: A retired psychologist, a consultant, and a nonprofit leader.
6: We have to figure out how to protect ourselves, right?
0: Their parents and grandparents, Republicans and Democrats.
5: I shoot a 9mm. I'm not a big gun guy. I'm actually here because I'm learning.
0: All are Jews or their allies here to schmooze and to shoot.
7: Two to the chest, one to the head, threat!
9: The morning of October 7th, a lot of us saw it live on social media, unwillingly. It was just live streamed, the atrocities, and you feel like the walls are closing. So you just feel the need to protect yourself.
7: Nice job, nice job. 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
0: The desire for protection is a common denominator here.
10: That terror attack in Israel on October 7, 2023, and the war in Gaza that ensued with Hamas created a ricochet effect. Violent anti-Semitic incidents in the U.S. have skyrocketed. Last year, a man opened fire, killing two outside the Capitol Jewish Museum in Washington, D.C. Molotov cocktails were thrown at a demonstration in Boulder, Colorado, killing an 82-year-old woman calling for the release of Israeli hostages held by Hamas in Gaza. And earlier this year, a man drove a truck full of gas and commercial-grade fireworks into a preschool entrance of Temple Israel in Michigan, in what authorities later called a Hezbollah-inspired terrorist attack.
5: Every time the door opens at a synagogue, every single person in that congregation is looking towards that door out of fear because of what might happen.
0: American Jews here tell us they're increasingly vigilant and looking for ways to protect themselves.
26: Why was a gun the answer?
6: I think we just felt that that was the most protective thing that we could do.
7: All right.
27: I don't want to shoot anybody, okay? I want to get enough stuff in place so that's the actual last thing.
7: Down, down, down.
28: They were coming to me because they were scared. They were scared for themselves. They were scared for their family. Their kids were harassed. They were being followed. They were being threatened at work.
26: Because they were Jewish.
28: Because they were Jewish.
0: Gail Perlstein was a bartender and firearms instructor before October 7th. Now she also trains Jews in self-defense through a national program she created called Lox and Loaded.
28: Me being a firearms instructor, how can I help people? So I thought about it. I reached out to a local Jewish organization and I said, I will do basic pistol for absolutely free.
26: So how does a former bartender become so proficient in tactical weapons training?
28: Practice. Lots of practice. Lots of practice. You know, weapons are just tools. Just like anything else, you have to learn how to use it.
0: Gail's group has taken off. In just over 1 year, she launched more than 59 chapters in 24 states. It has over 1,800 members.
7: All right, Marla, you got this. Tight hands. Go!
28: Our members, not all of them, but the majority of them, over 60% of them, have never held a firearm before. That has changed drastically now. We are not the weak. We are not defenseless. We're setting the stage for deterrence. We are on defense, and Bubby carries now.
7: On my mark, shoot forward, walk. Threat!
0: According to the Anti-Defamation League, 2025 was the third highest year on record for anti-Semitic incidents in the U.S. As a response, Gail says she wants to open as many chapters across America as quickly as she can.
28: Anti-Semitism is not getting better. It's not going away. It was always there. Now it's trending. And I need to grow more chapters so any person looking for that kind of help, this confidence, a way to defend themselves, that Lox and Loaded can be there.
0: Earlier this year, she asked the NRA for help.
29: I said yes, yes, and yes.
0: New NRA president Doug Hamlin, in his first network TV interview,
29: here's the dirty Harry Magnum,
0: told us he jumped at the opportunity, providing access to NRA-backed trainers and shooting facilities.
29: We're getting more involved now than ever before in education and training, competitive shooting, our youth programs.
2: If a Muslim American group came to you and said, we're feeling threatened at our places of worship, will you partner with us?
29: Absolutely. And there was anything that I could do and the National Rifle Association could do to support the Muslim American community, yes, we would.
0: The outreach is part of an effort to repair the NRA's reputation after years of plunging membership and financial mismanagement by its former CEO, Wayne LaPierre.
2: Are we past peak for the NRA?
29: Historically, our membership numbers have fluctuated. We have millions of active members today. All right, the NRA is strong. The NRA is getting stronger. And those that doubt us, I think, are misguided.
2: Why should people trust you?
29: You had a handful of executives that made some poor decisions, but you can't take 155 years and millions of members and literally hundreds of NRA staffers. I call us the good guys.
0: The NRA started as an organization to educate marksmen and sporting shooters and later evolved to advocate for more gun ownership. Today, Hamlin says partnerships with groups like Locks and Loaded are what the NRA stands for.
3: We've reminded the world the only way to take it is
8: from my cold, dead hands.
0: Controversy over its political advocacy and promotion of gun culture is hard to escape. In 2018, the family of two of the 11 victims in the Tree of Life synagogue shooting sued the NRA for alleged complicity, accusing the group of radicalizing the shooter by valorizing gun use and vilifying disfavored groups. The case was settled out of court.
2: What would you say to them about their concern that the organization's rhetoric may be driving that kind of violence?
29: Individual rights are paramount in the United States of America, and Second Amendment rights are part of that, but it's an individual responsibility. And unfortunately, you have people that are going to do crime.
11: The NRA goes out and says, everybody get your guns before they take our guns. It just creates this cycle of panic feeling that if I don't have a gun, then I'm not protected.
0: Former FBI Supervisory Special Agent Sean Brokos led the crisis response at the Tree of Life Synagogue, which remains the deadliest attack on Jews in U.S. history. Today, she oversees security for the Jewish Federation of Greater Pittsburgh, where she cautions community members who are eager to arm themselves.
11: If a bad guy walks in that door, how are you going to react? And train on that first before you even think about getting a weapon. It's run, hide, and then fight. Fight is that piece that we teach that is upon necessity. You shouldn't go right to fight. You should take all of those other measures first.
2: What do you make of people in this community turning to firearms in the wake of these threats?
11: It's a very personal decision, but it has to be thought out so carefully. Because there's one thing about buying a gun, having it for your personal protection, keeping it in your home. And there's another thing about having a weapon on you during services. There is tremendous liability, financial liability, that comes with not just owning a weapon, but making sure it's cared for properly. Is it secured in your home? Is it secured when it's on your person?
0: On that, Brokos, the NRA, and Gail Pearlstein agree.
2: Any concern that arming average people, putting more gun owners in places like a synagogue, actually creates a new risk?
28: Not if it's done correctly. There's a risk everywhere, everywhere you go. Unfortunately, the bad guys, the monsters, they don't let you know when they're going to attack. You might not be able to escape. That's when that tool and proper weapons training, that's the equalizer.
4: Our thanks to Devin for that report. Coming up, one-on-one with Tom Holland. Spider-Man Brand New Day is out at the end of the month. What Holland's telling our George Stephanopoulos about returning to the role and Peter Parker's latest adventure.
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63: Because the news never stops.
4: Welcome back. It's been a big year for actor Tom Holland. On top of his major role in The Odyssey, he's also set to return as Peter Parker this month in Spider-Man Brand New Day. Our George Stephanopoulos sat down with Holland to discuss the movie, his career, and what's next.
20: Can I just fix your shirt?
64: Yeah, thank you.
20: There you go.
64: Thank you.
0: Tom Holland, your friendly neighborhood Spider-Man.
1: We ready?
0: He's continuing his stellar run as Peter Parker in Spider-Man Brand New Day.
1: The new movie for me is something that I am incredibly proud of. But then it came with this added layer of pressure of, should we do it again?
0: Well, and you were a little hesitant, right?
1: I was hesitant because I would describe myself as a fan first when it comes to the MCU and Spider-Man. And I was really keen to make sure that we made a movie for the right reasons, rather than just, these movies are doing really well, let's churn out another one. It wasn't until I really sat down with Destin, our director, and he pitched me ideas of how he wanted to make a more personal story, that I really felt like we were investing in the character in a way that the fans would really respond to.
0: And you invested in it as well. You went right into the writer's room.
1: Yeah, they let me into the writer's room, and it was a fascinating experience. And I was so lucky that, you know, I guess I didn't realize the power I have as Spider-Man, because I would pitch an idea, go away for a week, come back, and they'd be like, here's your idea.
0: You didn't
1: like,
0: realize that? You're the star.
1: No, I always you know, I'm always like pinching myself. They're like, God, this, I'm lucky that I'm doing this. And there's a large portion of this movie, there's a big kind of moment that is my brother's idea.
0: Wow.
1: He came up with this idea that I went into the studio the next day and pitched as his idea. I did not take credit for it. But also, I said that because I was worried it was a bad idea. And they were like, oh, yeah.
0: You talk about being a fan first, and you really tuned in to what the fans were looking for in this film, didn't you?
1: It was something that was really important to me, was to spend the time online and really understand what it was the fans were kind of looking for in the character.
2: Huh. It's going to be like that. You want to go.
1: And then I could bring some of the Easter eggs and stuff that I had seen online that fans really wanted. Because at the end of the day, they are who we make these movies for.
2: I didn't know you could get that big.
0: You turned 30 last month.
1: Right.
0: A few years ago, you said if you were still doing Spider-Man at the age of 30, you were doing something wrong. I'm sure you've gotten a lot of heat for that. But I think you beat it. You filmed it before you were 30.
1: That's very true. Do you know what? I think that's probably a statement of a naive young kid who, you know, at the time, the idea of turning 30 felt like a lifetime away. And, you know, I've never taken this character for granted. And I think there's a large part of that statement that was, I have this real hunger and desire to kind of shepherd whoever is lucky enough to play this character next through that process. Downey did that for me, on set and off set. And I don't want to hold on to this character. I don't want to overstay my welcome.
0: And you said that this summer really feels like you're starting the next chapter of your life, and you're really starting it with a bang. You've had such a huge year,
1: Thank you.
0: Personally and professionally. Congratulations
1: Thank you.
0: On all that. What are you hoping for next?
1: Just more.

0: so much work to do to try and do Fred proud.
1: What does it mean to do Fred proud?
0: I have a desire to use no doubles, to do all of the dancing, to shoot those dances in one shot, how he would have done it.
1: Your family always knew you were going to be a dancer. I guess your father wrote about it.
0: Right.
1: In his book. Tell us the Janet Jackson story. Is she really the inspiration?
0: The Janet Jackson story is essentially, she had a song that when I was a kid, I was just obsessed with it. And if that song played, I would bounce along to the song in the rhythm of the song.
1: Wow.
0: Saturday street dance class, you know, all throughout our childhood. And that led to an audition, and that audition led to Billy Elliot, and that led to me getting an agent. So without my mum seeing that rhythm, so I owe it all to Janet and my mum. Janet and Nikki.
2: Holland, once again sharing the screen with Zendaya.
3: You two don't know each other?
0: No, I'm a neighbor.
4: Friendly neighbor.
2: The couple appearing in not one, but two summer blockbusters.
1: Do you say she is the best actress out there?
0: I truly believe so. I've seen her work for the last 10 years, and she is absolutely fearless with the way that she takes on characters. She has this unique ability to completely go the distance without characters becoming caricatures. And there are only few actors that can really do that. And I love her work ethic. I love her passion. She's really showing everyone up in the business.
1: As are you. Congratulations.
0: Thank you so much.
1: On an amazing year. Thanks for coming.
0: Nice to see you, George.
5: Our thanks to George and Tom for that conversation. 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
19: I was recording the Seven Psalms album. 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
0: My name is Peter Parker. We used to know each other. But the truth is, I'm not just Peter Parker. I'm Spider-Man. God, that's cool. Here we go. and sometimes

0: Spider-Man has to do the hard thing, even if it breaks Peter Parker's heart.
1: Let's end this on a high note, huh?
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5: Is seven-time Super Bowl champ Tom Brady's smackdown with influencer and wrestler Logan Paul the first round in his next big career move?
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5: And Lenny Kravitz reveals his all-natural secrets to staying hot, red hot, as a matter of fact, at 62. Manny, take some notes.
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0: the Emmy nominated weekend show. Okay. Thank you, thank you. Thank you, thank you. That's without food. So Ariana Grande just dropped a big hint to her fans that she may have reunited with one of her old boyfriends. Just days after being spotted with her ex-boyfriend, Ricky Alvarez, she changed a lyric.
1: ABC News, I'm Brian Clark. Iran says there were no U.S. strikes overnight. The Pentagon has not announced any strikes. That's an apparent end to a 13-night streak of attacks that President Trump Friday said could still escalate.
2: We've hit Iran very hard. Their Navy is gone. Their Air Force is gone. 250 jets, no longer. 159 boats, good boats. In fact, I said, why the hell didn't we keep them? We could have used them.
1: President joking at the White House Correspondents' Dinner, where he spoke last night at the rescheduled event after the April event was interrupted by an armed man trying to run through a security checkpoint. Over 200,000 people have been evacuated from their homes in France and Spain because of wildfires. And the FDA says at least 98 people across 17 states infected with salmonella could be tied to an egg recall from Midwest Poultry Services. The white shell eggs and brown cage-free shell eggs with sell-by dates from July 20th.
3: But you were cheering it on.
4: Are you finally admitting that?
5: It didn't work out. I'll tell you, I have a friend. I'm not going to name her, but she's really into the remix. She just remixes and recycles her exes.
0: Really?
5: Yeah. And it's fascinating to me because things end badly all the time with her. And the reason that they end is because it's not a fit. But she goes back and goes back.
0: Is this in one of your bluff books?
5: No, it's an actual friend. I should put it in one of my books.
3: You should.
0: You know, I have several friends who've gotten divorced and then remarried the same person.
5: Really?
0: Some of them, it's worked out. I have a friend who we both
3: That's
0: know who was
3: rekindling.
0: Divorced. I have a friend who had to pay half twice for the same woman.
3: That's kind of romantic.
0: He married and divorced her man two times. Two times he lost the house.
3: Like a
0: two
3: game
0: times.
3: Of Monopoly, right?
0: Yeah. I mean, it was like crazy, but I have a lot of friends who've done that.
6: Getting back with an ex. It's the like what could have been.
3: Yeah, thank you, rom-coms everywhere.
6: Exactly. Like, this time it'll work out. Sometimes, though, I think timing could be the key. Like, I say all the time that if my husband and I had gotten together 1 year earlier, I'm not sure it would have worked out. I think I was still immature. I would have picked dumb fights. I would have been jealous. I would have been like that version of myself.
0: What happened in that year?
6: I grew up. I focused on my career. I focused on becoming an adult. And we met at the right time for each other. So timing, I actually do think, could be an X factor that could make it work.
5: I still pick dumb fights, and I'm very jealous.
3: But Rebecca, our own Rebecca, is with her first ever boyfriend.
5: Is she?
3: I have three people that I know in my life that
0: the makeup artist, Rebecca?
3: Yes, and our dear friend, Rebecca.
0: Yeah. She's so quiet. She tells me nothing.
3: No, she's
6: got to pry it out of her.
3: The difference between me and you is two different things.
5: Department.
3: You might blurt.
0: No,
3: I keep it.
0: The difference is that you're doing crossword puzzles instead of asking questions. Whereas
3: I ask
0: one,
3: questions.
0: That is not
3: shut
0: true.
3: Up. I don't shut up.
0: You
3: but she's with her,
0: you don't know what you're talking about.
3: She's
0: either
3: with
0: one
3: her
0: of
3: high
0: you.
3: School sweetheart, the first boyfriend she ever had. And when you look at it, she went on and lived a life. Got married. It didn't work out. Was with someone again. And they got to get finally their lives aligned. Yeah, and they are happier than anything I've ever seen.
0: There's a bunch of people with social media, with Facebook and stuff, that's all of a sudden go back and
5: you guys
0: find
5: are Delulu. You're totally delusional. This doesn't
6: You've
5: work out.
6: You've been with your husband a million years.
5: 28 years.
6: Yes.
5: But it doesn't work out.
0: There's
5: the
0: a
5: remix
0: comedian,
5: doesn't work out.
0: You know, the comedian Larry Miller?
5: No.
0: He's a very funny guy. He used to have a bit about this. So you open your refrigerator and there's a container of sour milk in there.
3: Yep.
0: You take it out. And then you say, you know, maybe it'll be better next week.
6: Right.
0: That is what this is about.
6: Correct.
5: I agree with
3: that. It's yogurt by next week, and I like yogurt.
7: Sometimes you can find out that the grass is not greener on the other side.
3: Sometimes it takes us a little longer, okay?
0: I don't go backwards. Seven-time Super Bowl champion Tom Brady was at Fanatics Fest with other big-name athletes last weekend, smacking influencer and wrestler Logan Paul. And afterwards, he said he might be ready to get in the ring. Watch.
8: I need to get an invite. I mean, I've been waiting for, like, Nick Khan to come up with some storyline for me to get in the mix. I feel like I'm retired from football, have opportunity to go out there, still showcase I'm a little bit of an athlete and, You know, my boy Gronk's done it. I've seen, obviously, Logan Paul do it. I think I could get in there for at least one match, right?
0: Ooh. So going from quarterback to wrestler is quite a career move. How far are, let's talk about
7: he's
0: that first.
7: He's not doing that. First of all, he's too pretty to be a wrestler. And he's too nice to be a wrestler. Like, you know, he's like a really nice kind of polite guy. I have a hard time thinking of that.
6: In my house, we love Tom Brady because we're New England Patriots fans. My husband's from New Hampshire and Boston. But I'm sorry, this whole beef with Logan Paul is so beneath him. Like, you are the GOAT. You are the greatest of all time, and you're getting in a little slappy fest with, like, an online influencer. It feels so small and weird, and they were, like, beefing at the World Cup.
7: Is there a reason for the slap?
6: Unclear, but he was, like, giving him the finger at the World Cup. I'm like, you're Tom Brady. Like, do better. Be bigger than that.
0: But I think that getting out of your comfort zone in general is a good idea.
6: Yeah, but not slapping Logan Paul.
0: Well, forget about that. Forget about that.
7: No, you know what? He did that roast on Netflix, and then he ended up having to, like, apologize to the mother of his children, Giselle.
6: Yeah. Because living her best life.
7: He's got to stick to his lane. He's got $500 million.
0: I don't agree with any of this. I think that no risk is a risk. I think people have to get out of their comfort zones and do something interesting with their lives. Otherwise, you just go, you have to reinvent every 10 years, reinvent. So Stranger Things star Millie Bobby Brown was on the Capital Buzz podcast promoting her new Netflix sequel, Enola Holmes 3. And her co-star, Lewis Partridge, asked about some of her past roles. Watch.
4: Who do you think you were in a past life?
9: Oh, I actually know exactly who I was. I died. Basically, I have a birthmark, my lower back, at the very bottom of my kind of spine, which is obviously meant to be the way that you died in your past life. And in war, I don't know if this happened a lot or not, but swords will go, you know, to kill people, but make them, like, have a painful death. They would put swords up people's spines, so they were completely paralyzed, but they would obviously kind of die, and that's how I think I died. So I think I might have been a soldier, and I was definitely a man. Hopefully a closeted gay man.
0: The girl is pretty convinced she's been here before. Like Shirley MacLaine, you know?
7: That's very specific, though.
0: Do you guys believe in a past life?
7: Yeah.
0: You do?
7: Yeah. Don't you remember that? What was that book that was written?
3: Lives, Many Masters.
7: Yeah. When you read that, you kind of feel like, that there are past lives. And there are times and eras that I'm very pulled towards.
0: Like what?
7: Oh, like I think, you know, 1940s type Europe. Whenever I read about the history there's something there that I just find a particular identification with. Like, you don't?
0: Oh, yeah, but that doesn't mean I was there.
6: The idea of past lives, we don't really have them in my faith tradition, like I'm Christian, but I have read really compelling takes from people. Like, I read this interview with a little boy who was like 6 or 7, who was believed he was a World War II pilot who had been shot down, and he had shocking details and memories. And I'm like, how could like a 6-year-old come up with this? So there is stuff that makes me wonder.
3: Yeah.
6: And I would say, if we do come back, I want to find my husband, my dogs, and my son in every life.
3: Well, if we come back, I never think about where I came from. I think about where I'm going. Hopefully heaven. If the next life thing is an option, I want to be a Chihuahua. Because they are petite, which I haven't been yet, and they have attitude. They're confident. They're not afraid to come for you no matter how big you are.
7: And they're yappy as hell. You'd be a great Chihuahua.
6: I'm already yappy. You're a bit of a Chihuahua.
3: And yappy, super loyal to their mom and dad.
7: Well, if I come back, I want to come back as my dog, because nobody lives better.
3: I've traveled to more countries than I have.
10: I don't know if I believe in past lives, but I've experienced, like, deja vu, you know? Mm-hmm. Like, I'm someplace, and I know that I've been there before. Like, I know I've done this thing before, and there must be something to it. I mean, if I were to come back...
7: Like what? Do you remember?
10: Oh, like, I'll be driving somewhere that I don't think I've ever been. And I realized
3: you remember.
10: I remember that I was driving recently somewhere that I had never been before, but I recognized landmarks.
3: Sometimes it happens in dreams.
10: It was just
3: where the place doesn't make sense in a dream, but you go back to the same place in a dream.
10: But I would like to come back as the queen.
0: The queen of
6: what?
0: You are the queen. You are the queen already.
3: That sums us up. I want to be a Chihuahua. She wants to be royalty.
7: I'm sure you don't come back as Marie Antoinette.
10: It's true.
0: Okay, we'll be right back.
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0: We're back. So Oscar winner Matt Damon was on The View this week. Oh, it was on Monday. I wasn't here. He was talking about his blockbuster hit, The Odyssey. And in a new interview with People magazine, he said that his priorities in life as a married father of four daughters have shifted since he hit 50. Watch.
35: My life is still pretty much divided up into work and my family and then water.org and those kind of three things. And that's where most of my time goes. You get on the other side of 50, and at least for me, I really started feeling like time is the most precious commodity there is, and I just want to be intentional with what I do with it and make sure that I'm spending it exactly where I want to spend it.
0: Yeah. That's right. That's right. So, yeah, 50 is a half a century. It makes a girl think.
36: It does.
0: Is there a milestone birthday that you change your priorities on? I know that you just mentioned it in one of the other subjects about when.
6: I do think heading into my 30s and also having a child gives you such insight into the passage of time. Like, I am so aware of, oh my goodness, he's almost going to be 6 months. He's going to be 10 years old before I know it. He is right. Time is the most precious commodity we have. Yeah. And it's such a reminder, too, that family is the most precious thing. I love that he's been married to his wife for 20 31 years. That's so rare in Hollywood to have a relationship like that last.
1: Yeah.
6: And I think it's probably part of, I mean, he's an incredible artist, but he's had this great career because he's devoted to his family and he has his priorities straight.
0: Yeah. I remember after I gave birth, a car picked me up, take me home. And I said, well, I better grow up fast.
6: Yep.
1: Yes.
0: And
1: oh,
0: then
1: yeah.
0: The second thing I said was, I'm never doing this again.
6: And you stuck to it. I said that, but I'm going to have a second.
1: I would say it wasn't a birthday. It was really the profound move to being a parent. And I think it was, you have it with your own parents and you love them, but nothing teaches you about time faster than watching a child and how fast they grow. Mm-hmm. And I think knowing all of a sudden how many ways you gave away yourself to other people before you had them. And then the one grounding anchor was you look at them and they are the most, I've never felt a greater sense of purpose mm-hmm. than looking at those kids. And so everything you're asked to do, you now screen through, is it worth being away yeah. from them? And that's kind of...
2: I think 50 is a big milestone for a lot of women. You know, I guess Matt Damon says also for a lot of men. I have a lot of friends, and this happened to me way before 50, but I have a lot of friends who at 50 decided to say yes to things that they had said no mm-hmm. to and to say no to things that sometimes they had felt compelled
1: yeah.
2: and yes. obligated to say
0: remember
2: yes.
0: Remember the book, Why Say Yes When You Want to Say No?
2: Yeah. yeah.
1: Love
2: but
1: that.
2: You see, that's what I'm telling you. I did that when I was like 12.
0: Yeah.
2: I'm like, I don't want to do that.
0: Yeah,
2: no,
0: yeah.
2: I'm not doing that. I mean, like right now, it takes an act of God to get me into a black tie dress and show up and
0: right.
2: go to like an awards
0: yeah.
2: event. Oh, God, no.
3: I will say, for me, the 50th birthday mm-hmm. Joy was at my 50th
0: yes.
3: birthday. It was a big thing because I saw all the people in my life from, you know, the different chapters of my life, including my children. And, I mean, this sounds a little macabre, but I started thinking I may have had more time behind me than in
1: yeah.
3: front of me.
1: Yeah. Oh, yeah.
3: And so I really need to think about how I spend my time.
0: Yeah.
3: And
0: that's
3: I do
0: right.
3: say no to a yeah. lot of things that normally I would have said yes to. And I always say yes to spending time with my family yeah. and especially my parents who are still alive.
1: So
3: I spend
0: I remember
3: a lot
0: when I was I remember when I was 50. Like yeah. last year. No. Yeah. I was 50 at one point. And I was in therapy and I was floundering around and I said to the shrink, "Oh, I'm 50. I'm so old." And she said to me, "You're a baby." And now I understand what she meant.
3: Yeah.
0: Because now I'm really old, and I think 50 is young,
3: yeah.
0: really.
3: Yeah. yeah.
0: But it is also a time to do something with your life
3: it
0: that's
3: is.
0: Interesting and fulfilling.
3: And taking a risk. Yeah.
0: Here's another story. Is it still a priority for Lenny Kravitz to stay smoking hot at 62? And he shared his all-natural workout regimen with Men's Health magazine. He's hot. Let's see him.
4: You can do it the way that I do it. There's many ways to train. There's different things that can assist you. But our whole thing is about doing it naturally. It's 100% real. I've never taken anything. The message is that you can do it with dedication, with hard work. That's the way I've chosen to do it. I encourage those to do so.
3: He chose right.
0: Yeah.
6: He looks
3: See
6: so
3: that?
6: Good.
3: You know, he's so committed to mesh.
1: Is he?
3: I mean, every time I see
0: You're
3: him,
0: right.
3: he's like in some
1: yeah.
3: sort of...
1: She
3: I
1: is.
3: Have seen his nipples more than I've seen mine.
0: Yeah.
3: Which I don't mind, by the way. I'm not complaining about
0: that. Are you girls working out?
6: Yeah. Yes.
3: Yeah.
0: You
3: do you?
0: Yeah.
3: I go through periods.
0: You want to hear something funny? I just started working out.
3: You
0: I haven't
3: did?
0: Done
3: it.
0: Yeah,
3: doing
0: I did.
3: Dance videos again?
0: I have a, my trainer is 75 years old.
3: Really?
0: I don't want some young whippersnapper
3: yeah,
0: whipping
3: agree.
0: Me around the room.
3: Agree.
0: I want an old guy saying, okay, does it hurt over there now? Oh, yeah. I'm telling you, I do it twice a week.
3: That's great,
0: yes.
3: Joy.
2: That Lenny Kravitz says that one of the things, he moved in with his personal trainer for half a year.
6: That's commitment.
3: To get in shape.
2: I want to move in with Lenny Kravitz
3: yeah.
2: for half a year.
3: I mean, 62. I mean,
0: wow.
3: that's
6: I think
3: pretty
6: some
3: phenomenal.
6: Of this is genetics, though.
3: Yes.
6: I'm sorry. He just has amazing genes. His daughter's one of the most beautiful women on the planet.
3: Yeah.
6: Like, I could work out 5 days a week, an hour a day, and I'm not having
3: this. You don't go zero
6: out.
3: To Lenny Kravitz.
6: No, nobody does. Like, yeah, that's not right.
3: And he's doing it in
6: leather pants. Okay, by the way, I love how it's it's cool when he does it in leather pants?
2: And mesh. I'm telling you.
6: When RFK works out in jeans, you're like, please stop.
1: Please bring your shirt back
2: down. Okay, Joy, I am so proud of you.
3: That is great.
2: I mean, I remember when you were going to buy the reformer.
0: You know what's hard when you get old? Getting out of a chair.
3: Yeah.
0: I keep singing, and getting up is hard to do. Okay, we'll be right back.
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0: So, the lovely Alyssa was recently on the Webby Award-winning Behind the Table podcast, and she talked. It's so braggity when I say that, Brian, but you make me do it every time.
6: Every time.
0: I know. Anyway, she talked about getting triggered by one of her favorite new reality shows. Let's see what that is.
46: I know you're watching In the City on Bravo, which is a Summer House spinoff. There was a moment in this week's episode where Whitney accused Lindsay, who we had on the show, of always playing the single mom card.
47: When we offered the primary suite to Yvonne and Nick, Lindsay, she was like, but I'm a single mom and we deserve the room. Everyone is going through. You would think if you want to take steps forward in your relationship with your best friend, it would have been such a small thing to do.
48: The words, you know, the single mom card, and they're going to hold on to
47: that. I know. Well, it's just funny because they use an excuse. They both have nannies. Not everyone that's a single mom has help. They also need to, like, check themselves in that perspective.
46: This comment really annoyed you, I know.
6: I lost it. And listen, Lindsay's a lot. I love Lindsay. Lindsay is a strong personality, but you cannot mom shame, especially if you're not a mom yourself.
46: Right.
6: I led when I came back. It was very important and deliberate for me when I came back from maternity leave to mention the help that I have, because I know as a mom, I am constantly comparing myself to everyone else. And I'm like, how does she have time to work out? Why do her kids look more put together? Why is this happening? And I want to be an open book of like, I am so lucky to have the most amazing nanny helping me. And early on, I had a night nurse, which is like a huge privilege.
46: Yeah.
6: But that does not change the fact that as a mom, you are always a mom. You never will sleep the same again. And also working moms, we beat ourselves up better than anyone else can. So no one else should be beating us up, because I literally, like, it's particularly hard on Thursdays because we have a longer day here. Yeah. It gets to a point in the day where I'm like, I sometimes I'm like holding back tears because I miss him, because I usually leave before he's up in the morning. And I'm like, you feel like the worst mom in the world. But I'm like, I'm working to provide for him and to show him what a working mom is. No one should be judging other moms. You don't know what their battles are and what they're going through. I thought it was so inappropriate.
1: For me.
0: Look, she's crying so now.
1: I know.
0: She's
1: I miss starting him to cry. Already.
2: Yeah. So those two ladies that were talking about the single mom, they're not parents?
1: It's only one it that was really single. The only one that was actually saying that.
6: And she's
1: the other
6: not a mom.
1: Just inquired.
2: Are you watching this too?
1: Yeah.
6: Oh, yeah.
1: I'm in.
6: She said she pulled the single mom card, and this woman doesn't have kids herself.
2: That's the woman in the beige coat?
6: Yeah.
2: All my friends are too old to pull the mom card. They pulled, like, the arthritis card. I'm not showing up because my back hurts. You know, it's like, yeah.
0: Yeah. But it's, you know, you get very attached to your children. That's
1: you
0: called
1: do.
0: Motherhood.
6: I know. Yeah. The rest of our lives.
2: But forever.
0: But there's
2: ever.
0: No way that you're not going to feel guilty about something when you're a mother. It's impossible. I said this last time. There's a book called The Good Enough Mother by Winnicott.
6: Yes.
0: And if you really want to get the guilt trip out of your head, read that, because you can only be as good as you can be.
6: Mm-hmm.
0: And I'm sure you're a terrific mother because you worry about it.
6: I'm trying.
1: That's the reason we're sure you're a good mother.
0: She didn't care.
1: No, I'm joking.
0: Yeah.
1: But there are days when you come home and you've been gone the whole day, or the reality you're not going to see your children for a day. When they're young, that's still new to you. You haven't had them that long. And as they hit certain ages, and you're like, a whole day of their life, whatever they learned, whatever they did, I don't get, I'm not privy to that.
2: Wait till you become an empty nester.
1: Yeah. Not ready for that, son.
2: Yeah. Yeah.
1: Not ready.
6: And you've said it's hard.
2: It's hard. It's
0: but everybody
2: hard.
0: Has something.
2: I mean, I track them on Life 360, though.
6: So you're always watching.
0: So anyway, Behind the Table streams wherever you get your podcast, or you can watch us on Hulu, Disney Plus, or YouTube. That's it. We'll see you when we come
1: next
0: back.
1: Next season.
0: Yeah. Have a great day, everyone. Have a great summer. Take a little time to enjoy the
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2: Coming up on ABC News Live Weekend, an inside look at life in Gaza. 9 months after the ceasefire there took effect, how people living there say their lives are like now. And why some people are trading dating apps for PowerPoint presentations. The new trend that has people pitching their besties to a group of strangers. Plus, our Juju Chang sits down with the star-studded cast of The Odyssey and see behind the scenes of some of the movie's biggest moments. ABC News Live starts right now. Hi, everyone. Thanks for streaming with us. I'm Diane Macedo, and welcome to ABC News Live Weekend. Let's take a look at your top headlines. A man is facing charges for an alleged anti-government attack in New York City. ABC News has obtained a video that officials say shows former Army Private Andrew Arabaka setting off fireworks. The FBI says he also fired several shots from a BB rifle, then dumped...
8: From ABC News... I'm Brian Clark. There were no U.S. strikes against Iran last night, but ABC's Matt Rivers in Washington says more could be on the way.
11: After 2 weeks of daily strikes against Iran, President Trump meeting with top advisors at the White House to discuss his options, including whether to significantly escalate U.S. military action, according to sources familiar with the matter.
12: We can even make it a heavier dose, and it's knocking out everything they have. Or there's a smarter strategy that's you make a deal.
11: The president threatening to take Iran apart, quote, piece by piece, unless they come to a deal.
8: And the war continues to impact oil prices. That's pushing gas prices higher across the country. This Missouri driver said,
14: I just have a fit. I can't believe I remember when gas prices were way down, but they went up so much.
8: President Trump was on stage at the rescheduled White House Correspondents' Dinner last night, joking about his rocky relationship with the press. ABC's Stephen Portnoy has the latest from Washington.
15: You can be very difficult. You can be very, very difficult people.
16: Trump was seen congratulating the journalists who were honored by the association for work he blasted when it was published and even filed a lawsuit over in a case a judge dismissed.
15: This has not been an easy evening, all these awards. Do I have a say?
16: The president ended his speech donning a Trump 2028 cap.
8: Dinner was rescheduled from April. That night was when an armed man tried to rush through a security barrier. Democrats in Maine will choose a new candidate today, and ABC's Christian Cordero says all signs point to logger Troy Jackson being their nominee for Senate.
17: He's a fifth-generation logger from Maine who also served as the president of the Maine Senate and is considered a progressive Democrat. He previously supported Graham Plattner as the Democratic Senate nominee, even rallied with him shortly before last month's primary.
8: The winner will take on Susan Collins in November. You're listening to...
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8: About 200,000 people across Spain and France have evacuated due to massive fires. ABC foreign correspondent Marcus Moore has details.
22: Huge plumes of smoke darkening the sky over southwest France's beaches, popular with American tourists. Whipping winds and a historic heat wave in part fueling the flames. Across the border in central Spain, authorities racing to evacuate a care home as flames burn nearby, assisting the most vulnerable, people using walkers and wheelchairs.
8: A Hollywood mega merger's on pause. Paramount agreed to delay its merger with Warner Brothers as a group of state attorneys general try to stop the deal.
26: Both Paramount and the state attorneys general declared victory on Friday after they reached an agreement to delay the merger until June 2027 at the latest, or until a court rules in the legality of the $81 billion deal. The agreement comes after a judge this week temporarily blocked the merger from going forward. The delays, though, could be costly if the deal is delayed past October Paramount would need to pay a $650 million fee to Warner Brothers shareholders every quarter. Peter Haralambos, ABC News.
8: Source tells ABC News that Sean Diddy Combs was involved in a fight at the federal facility in New Jersey where he's serving a 50-month sentence for transporting prostitutes. The source said the altercation was sparked by comments another inmate made to Combs, who was then placed in solitary confinement. I'm Brian Clark, ABC News.
0: She's only three, so her whole life has been really just like, this is all she knows. She's never seen stability. She's never known any type of normal living conditions.
1: Aside from rats, UN workers nearby spray against another spreader of disease, mosquitoes, hovering over the stagnant, dirty water flowing through the camp. Despite these measures, the unrelenting conditions, lack of resources, and continued bombings mean Gaza's hospitals cannot save many patients with otherwise treatable conditions.
0: Okay. I've seen so many children with injuries related to bombings or shootings and have been absolutely targets of this war. And I'm still seeing it now, despite several months into the ceasefire.
1: Since January, 22 hospitals and healthcare centers in Gaza have been attacked, according to the World Health Organization. And as of now, there are only about a dozen partially functioning hospitals in the Strip.
0: Hospitals are supposed to be safe spaces. They're supposed to be somewhere where people go for healing.
1: Al-Shifa is the largest medical complex in Gaza, and it has come under attack several times during the war, killing hundreds inside the hospital. Israel said some of the buildings were being used by Hamas. The hospital's director says there are no nursery beds compared to the 50 they once had, and less than half of the operating rooms left are functional.
0: I'm standing right now outside of the surgery building at Shifa Hospital that housed all kinds of surgeries. Hundreds of patients used to be able to receive care at this facility, and now it's completely destroyed.
3: The Gaza ceasefire delivered record levels of humanitarian aid. You don't hear those stories anymore with people starving.
1: In January, the Trump administration unveiled a real estate master plan for Gaza. The plan included 180 tourism towers, residential areas, parks, an airport, and a railway. But it all hinged on Hamas disarming, and that has not happened.
4: In the beginning, we were toying with the idea of saying, let's build a free zone, and then we have a Hamas zone. And then we said, you know what, let's just plan for catastrophic success. Hamas signed a deal to demilitarize. That is what we are going to enforce. People ask us what our plan B is. We do not have a plan B.
1: Without a plan B, Gaza was split into two, meaning Gaza's more than 2 million people were crammed into less than half of the western part of the Strip. Israel's leader says the plan is to occupy more land.
5: اطلب ياما من عم واقول لها نفسي في البوزه يشتري لي بوزه قلت لها لا عيب عيب يا ماما حرام عيب احنا بنشحد من وقتش بنشحد سكتت عن نفسهم في كل حاجه مش لاقين ولا اشي احنا ايش ذنبنا ايش ذنب الشعب الفلسطيني ايش ذنب الاهالي احنا البريين احنا فيش اجرمنا احنا شو عملنا
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1: In a ceasefire, there are still threats from Israeli airstrikes that echo across encampments like these. Gaza's health ministry says Israeli attacks throughout Gaza have killed over 1,000 people since the US brokered October ceasefire deal between Israel and Hamas. Israel says each time it is targeting terrorists. As strikes continue, Wad's father remains focused on the survival of his children.
6: لكن لليوم بتخاف بتقول لي يا بابا طخ يا بابا في قصف يا بابا، وبتيجي جنبي وبتخبى فيها أو في أمها زي هيك. البنت لسه صغيرة يعني بتخاف، الكبار بخافوا عندي وما فيش، ويعيشوا أولاد يطلعونا يعملونا جوازات 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
2: Our thanks to Tom Sufi Burridge. ABC News reached out to Prime Minister Netanyahu's office asking why the IDF's been ordered to take more land. A spokesperson tells ABC News, quote, President Trump's 20-point peace plan is unequivocal. Hamas must disarm and Gaza must demilitarize. It can happen the easy way or the hard way, but it will happen. And in response to continuing strikes during the ceasefire, the spokesperson said Hamas continues to violate the terms of the U.S. ceasefire and that, quote, in accordance with the U.S. ceasefire, the IDF has the right to defend against these threats. The IDF targets terrorists and not civilians and takes precautionary measures before strikes. Coming up, instead of swiping left or right, more people are choosing to pitch and pair. See the new trend for those looking to ditch the dating apps.
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27: The deadly attacks, the threats from the president, the rising cost of oil and your gas. 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
2: 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A new trend has people ditching dating apps for PowerPoints. So-called pitch and pair events invite friends to pitch their friends to a room full of singles. Nightline's Ashin Singh has a look at the strategy that puts your wingman in the spotlight.
37: Love is an inexact science. The sound of a balloon popping on Pop the Balloon Live is unmistakable rejection.
38: That's a deal breaker for you.
39: Deal breaker for me, babe. Mm-hmm. I'm so sorry.
37: And it's better luck next time for guys and girls who leave Love Island single.
40: Unfortunately, you have been dumped from the island.
37: Dating apps are still very popular. 3 in 10 U.S. adults say they've used a dating site or app.
41: But some say meeting matches at an in-person singles event is an alluring alternative.
42: If you're not at Crush Club, where are you at?
43: I was looking for something where I can go with my friend instead of going by myself to some type of in-person event, and there wasn't really anything like that.
37: In the rough and tumble dating scene, Pitch and Pair is the new singles event that centers around a pair of friends. One makes a sales pitch to a room full of potential admirers about why they should date their friend.
44: She is probably the smartest person I've ever met in my entire life.
37: After all the presentations, the audience gets to mingle and meet the people who were pitched. Joe Teblum, a 33-year-old marketing professional, created Pitch and Pair.
43: The first one was definitely a maybe we should try something else. It was basically my friends pitching me at a bar to a few people.
0: You got pitched?
43: I got pitched.
0: Okay, how'd that go?
43: Well, there was nobody really at the bar. So that was kind of the start of it. And now we're selling out top NYC venues. It's really like a wingman show where it's like your friends are there to help you find a date.
1: The apps sometimes are just, for me, it's just too impersonal.
41: Shyam Subramanian says dating in the Big Apple can be discouraging.
1: Most of the time when you're talking to people in New York who are like chasing something.
0: Sure.
1: So the dating is sort of like, you know, a sidebar, like sort of like on the back burner. So everybody's just caught up doing their own thing.
3: And that's yourself included, right?
1: Yeah, of course.
3: You're focused on your comedy.
1: Of course,
3: career.
1: Of course.
41: So the 35-year-old decided to take a chance on a pitch and pair event.
4: Are you excited for tomorrow night?
0: Oh, yeah.
41: He's enlisted his best friend, John Tilson, as his wingman. Both are comedians in the city, and the two have a podcast together.
1: It literally popped up on his Instagram, and he's like, look at this. Because all I could think, I'm a big Seinfeld fan, right. So all I could think about was that scene when Kramer is getting auctioned off. I'm like, yeah, let's do this.
4: I know him too well.
41: Now, John has to make a PowerPoint detailing Shyam's best traits.
4: Thus far, I've got the lovable, laughable, and eminently entertaining individual.
43: There's something that's quirky about PowerPoints that amplifies everything that someone does in a pitch.
4: And Shyam has not seen any of this yet, so I plan to show him this tonight.
0: I think there's a 75% chance I'll meet the woman of my dreams at Pitch and Pair.
4: Wow.
44: We have John and Shyam!
41: With 200 people in the audience, John and Shyam take the stage. The one-liners get tons of applause.
4: Why, Shyam? I ask you, why not? You're the meat. Give him a little spin.
41: After that is a Q&A.
44: Does anyone have a question for Shyam? Yes.
5: How old are you?
0: That's none of your business.
41: After 15 presentations, the room empties out. People head to the bar, where anyone who wants to know more about someone who was pitched can talk to them one-on-one.
6: Getting lines of people to try to talk to somebody just doesn't happen in the real world.
41: Shyam has found success at Pitch and Pair.
0: Yeah.
41: He recognized Candace from the comedy scene in Boston and asked her out.
7: She actually moved to New York a couple months before I did, and we've sort of reconnected. It's been cool.
0: The after bar. How do you like the place? That it's fabulous.
8: You're actually helping people find, in some cases, love.
43: Yeah.
8: What's that like for you?
43: The fact that it turned into actual people, like, getting into relationships and meeting people, like, that's just a whole nother level of, like, satisfaction.
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2: Welcome back. We are getting an inside look at what could be the biggest film of the summer. The Odyssey is smashing box office records, but making it was far from easy. The star-studded cast and director are opening up to our Juju Chang on all the challenges involved in filming it.
18: I like to talk about Annie when she's not in the room because I don't like to embarrass her. But when you're working with somebody great, they really, you just look at them and you disappear into the world.
20: Oh, I can say the same thing about you, but thank you very much.
18: Oh, then do, please.
21: Matt Damon and Anne Hathaway disappearing into the world of Odysseus and his queen, Penelope, in this summer's epic blockbuster, The Odyssey.
22: Promise me you will come back.
23: You're transported into this world and you believe in all the characters, you believe in all the themes of remorse, of war, of family, of loyalty, and it's all in the writing.
21: The film already selling out in IMAX theaters for several weeks and scoring a 96% on Rotten Tomatoes. It's a remarkable retelling of the ancient Greek text with timely themes and ancient characters woven together by modern artists.
22: Ithaca's king is coming back.
24: No, he's not.
26: Both of you have Oscars on your shelves somewhere, but playing off each other must be like tennis when you play with a great opponent who suddenly lifts your game.
20: It's so much fun when you respect someone so much and you admire their work, and then you get onto set with them and you realize they have colors and levels and layers they haven't even shown yet. Oh my God, you just opened your aperture so wide, and it was just beautiful. I just felt lucky to be there.
21: That wide lens, so necessary for a story more than 3,000 years old. Legendary director Christopher Nolan adapting the most epic tale for the silver screen. A monstrous cyclops, terrifying sea monsters, now brought to life for generations of students captivated by the Odyssey, especially one in particular.
26: I read that you loved Greek mythology. If your young Greek fan knew that you were going to play Penelope in this cast with this director, what would you think that little young Anne Hathaway would think?
20: I discovered Greek mythology when I was in eighth grade. And eighth grade me believed she knew everything, so I think she would have been like, no, absolutely, that's going to happen.
27: It's just the foundational story of Western literature. I found all of the other films I've made lurking in there somewhere.
21: Nolan is no stranger to larger-than-life epic adventures. His Lost Hero took us across time and space in Interstellar.
27: We must confront the reality of interstellar travel.
21: Oppenheimer witnessed the birth of nuclear warfare in Nolan's Oscar-winning story.
27: I don't know if we can be trusted with such a weapon.
21: But perhaps no story more ambitious than The Odyssey. The Greek poem spans more than 20 years and follows Odysseus's desperate voyage home after winning the Trojan War.
27: After years of war, no one could stand between my men and home.
26: Tell me about Odysseus. He's, like many of your heroes, complicated, morally slippery, as you say, haunted and trying to find his way back home.
27: The adjective that's most often been applied to Odysseus traditionally is wily. He's a very flawed character.
18: He's really complicated and really interesting. I mean, the best role I've ever had a chance to play.
27: Help me go home.
21: At his side, Himesh Patel and John Leguizamo are faithful comrades, both in the movie and on set.
23: Yeah, he is the most loyal character in Western literature. That's how Chris sold it to me. And but he is. He sacrifices everything for his boss.
26: But it sounds like Matt Damon was the leader on and off.
0: Yes.
26: In and out of character.
0: So I've never seen anyone work harder physically, but never a word of complaint. And, you know, he's a hero.
21: Another tragic

0: The era we're living in today, it was very, very important to work with great actors. They're looking for the truth of these characters, and they're helping me bring that together.
1: I loved having the opportunity to humanize Helen. What we know about her is that she was beautiful, but that is not a character, you know? I was like, okay, yes, but how do I have to find something to play. I have to find an inner life. I have to find a reason for being.
2: Anne Hathaway's reason for being as Queen Penelope, exploring the tough love of motherhood with her son, Telemachus, played by Tom Holland.
3: That world is gone.
4: The whole concept of gentle parenting was really a part of, like, Ithaca and ancient Greece.
5: She hadn't read many parenting books.
4: No, there were scrolls.
5: Right.
4: The parenting scrolls
5: were
4: on a slow boat. And so I think that, you know, there's a brutality to the world. I mean, the fact of the matter is they lived by a rule, which is, you know, you do unto others as you want them to do unto you, because the person that you're speaking to might be a god in disguise. And if you offend that god, you could bring terrible, terrible consequences onto you and the people you love. And so those are really high stakes.
2: What's at stake? Still relevant over 30 centuries later.
6: It feels like a very modern, very timely lesson.
0: Timely and timeless. And it's essentially the golden rule. It's essentially treat others as you would be treated.
7: I think there's a reason we have been telling this story for, you know, thousands of years. Because those themes are just ever present in our humanity.
0: And of course, in adapting it, you realize nothing's changed. Nothing's changed. We are still absolutely bound to each other and to our fellow people.
8: Big thanks to Juju for that. And thanks to you for watching. I'm Diane Macedo. The news never stops, and neither do we. We have a lot more news right after the break. Stay here.
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2: The deadly attacks, the threats from the president, the rising cost of oil and your gas. Now, Martha Raddatz reports from Jordan, where U.S. soldiers lost their lives from an Iranian strike. What happens next? 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
1: And we're swinging into the weekend with Tom Holland.
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1: 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I'm Ashton Singh.
0: And I'm Lori Bergamotto. And right now we're at the GMA offices. Coming up on GMA Life, Tom Holland is talking to George about Spider-Man Brand New Day.
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0: And Becky Worley, of course, tried them out for our Science of You series. 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
8: ABC News, I'm Brian Clark. Maine Democrats will meet today to choose a new Senate candidate weeks after Graham Plattner suspended his campaign. ABC's Christian Corderas says all signs point to logger Troy Jackson to face incumbent Susan Collins in November.
9: He's a fifth-generation logger from Maine who also served as the president of the Maine Senate and is considered a progressive Democrat. He previously supported Graham Plattner as the Democratic Senate nominee, even rallied with him shortly before last month's primary.
8: President Trump joked about his relationship with the media at the rescheduled White House Correspondents' Dinner. He spoke at the dinner that was pushed back from April when a man tried to run through a security checkpoint. The president also touted the U.S. having the upper hand against Iran as he met with top advisors to discuss options, including whether to significantly escalate U.S. action. Over 200,000 people in France and Spain have been displaced by severe wildfires that continue to burn. This is AB.
10: While that may be the case for each of those individuals, or they may be seeing some independent benefit, there's not a lot of research or science that supports those claims. It is not a substitute for a good exercise program that should include strength training, aerobic conditioning, and some flexibility.
4: We reached out to LifePro, the makers of a popular vibration plate, the one I used, and they say vibration therapy is a powerful complement to an active lifestyle. LifePro vibration plates support joint-friendly recovery, balance, flexibility, mobility, and strength. It's important to use the devices per the instructions, and Dr. Doporak does offer caution for some.
10: Relatively low risk in healthy individuals. Anytime someone has any pre-existing illnesses like seizure disorder or perhaps someone's pregnant, they should check with their medical provider before using such a device.
0: Thank you, Becky. And now to GMA Game Day, our countdown to the Super Bowl on ABC.
1: That's right. This week, Rhiannon Alley is in Indianapolis to meet some of the incredible players in the NFL Flag Championships.
11: What's there? Touchdown!
12: It's a touchdown takeover in Indianapolis as the NFL Flag Championships kicked off Thursday.
11: Get there, Leyland! Good job!
12: With more than 350 teams from all over the world representing all 32 NFL clubs.
13: Elite on three. One, two, three, elite.
12: It's not just the boys. The girls are out here making plays, too. The Indiana Elite are on a gridiron mission, sporting their white and blue for the Colts.
14: It's so exciting that we're able to come out here and play against these huge teams that are from bigger towns, bigger cities, and just being able to show our talent and show people back home that it doesn't matter where you're from, that you can go however far you want to take it.
12: With more than 4 million youth players in the U.S., flag football is soaring in popularity, especially among girls. The number of girls playing shooting up 85% in 3 years.
11: They're learning how to be competitive. Of course, they're staying active and just learning a love for the game. And this is where it's going to start. When these girls carry it through the years, the love for this game, it's going to build from the lower age groups because that's what they see. And our numbers are going to keep going and going.
12: Girls flag is a sanctioned high school sport in 23 states, with 17 more offering pilot programs, including here in Indiana, where the Colts have pledged $1 million to launch the sport in high schools across the state.
15: Starting with only 8 teams in 2023, and now last year we had 78 teams, and we have to get to 100 schools to be a sanctioned sport here, and we're well on our way, and we feel really, really confident in that.
12: The Indianapolis Colts are now led by three sisters, Kaylin Jackson, Carly Irsay Gordon, and Casey Foyt, making history after inheriting the team from their father, legendary owner Jim Irsay, who passed away last year.
15: It was really a guiding light for us. He was the ultimate girl dad. For us, we were always encouraged by him. You know, he always made sure we had a seat at the table, and not just that, he reminded us that we belonged there.
12: Part of that legacy includes increasing opportunities for girls to thrive in the sport at all levels.
16: Come back!
12: Flag football will make its Olympic debut in 2028, and at the collegiate level, more than 250 universities sponsor women's flag programming, some now even offering athletic scholarships to flag players. These girls running routes and making memories at the same time.
17: I love that, like, a whole bunch of girls younger than me get to be able to come into a high school and be able to play like I wanted to. I hope it gets so much bigger.
16: Thank you, Rhiannon.
0: Now let's head over to Lara.
18: We at GMA have been celebrating America's 250th anniversary, as you all know. Well, this segment is sponsored by TikTok. They have also been celebrating, doing a celebration of their own, the recent Discover America nationwide bus tour to illustrate how Americans can use the app to discover ideas, to learn skills, to connect with different communities. And creator Abby Kowalik, Deidre Kelly, and Rashad Jones are here with us this morning. These are all major creators, guys. I'm so excited to meet you all because I follow you guys on TikTok, you all do. I know. She's so hip. You all do really, really great things. I want to start with you, Abs, because your cookies are mind blowing. I'm looking at what I really, truly thought was a plate of oysters. I don't know if we have a shot, a close up, or if you guys can get it, but these are just incredible. I want to first talk to you though about your following, 225,000 followers, and you joined the kickoff event here in New York City. Why did TikTok hit the road?
19: As a part of TikTok's Discover America tour,
18: yeah,
19: we really wanted to showcase creators and entrepreneurs who really just educate, inspire, and provide connection for people on the platform in ways that are authentic, approachable, and really impactful.
18: Right, right. It's and you guys can do it. It's just such a fun community, a broad community. Not only did TikTok give people a chance to learn new skills like cookie decorating, and yours are next level. Your TikTok is so fun. How has it also helped you in particular, but so many businesses grow? Can you share that with us?
19: TikTok has helped me in so many ways, but for me personally, it's really made my small cookie operation into a business that really serves large businesses and brands and clients.
18: Yeah, well, congratulations.
19: Thank you.
18: I wish I could, like, first of all, eat them, but also show you all of them. Just follow her. She's great. Thank you. I'm going to head over here now. It does add up. And speaking of adding, that was my nice transition. We're going to talk to you, Deidre Kelly, because you're known as Mrs. Kelly on TikTok. You have more than 1 million followers, and you're a math teacher. Who knew math could be so cool?
19: Who knew?
18: I mean, it's really an amazing community that you have built up, and your followers have learned so much from you. That's what it's all about.
19: Yes. I mean, math is my passion. I mean, I'm able to share math tips and, you know, problem-solving strategies like this one. And, you know, while I love teaching my sixth graders in Texas, TikTok has an incredible reach with millions of Americans, and that they're discovering new ideas,
18: right,
19: and building skills.
18: And you're really helping people. Math is not easy.
19: It's not
18: easy. And you're helping with build a great foundation. Mm-hmm.
19: Yeah.
18: So.
19: And I mean, I'm a mom of three, and my two teenagers are on TikTok, and they just, you know, they love TikTok, and I create, you know, guardrails for them to where they can create, you know, new skills and build ideas.
18: Yeah. Well, thank you.
19: Thank you.
18: I love what you're doing. And finally, don't worry, I wouldn't miss you. Tell me, good morning to you. All right. So on TikTok, you go by. Tell me what your it's Rashad.
16: It's Rashad Jones.
18: Rashad BBQ. Kelly BBQ.
16: Rashad Jones BBQ.
18: Yes, yep. There you go.
16: You got it.
18: And how did you build a network on TikTok? Tell us your story.
16: I built a network on TikTok through focusing on just authenticity and the genuineness of my interaction with my customers.
18: And that's the thing I feel about all
0: all of you guys. Honestly, you're so authentically passionate about what you do. That's the key. Just be you. It doesn't have to be perfect.
16: Absolutely. And we have so many dynamic interactions with our customers, and the world is really looking for that sort of positivity.
0: Yeah.
16: And that's what I focus in on the platform, and we're building an incredible community. We're having folks travel from all around the world to Ocala, Florida, to check out our food and our Big Lee's tea, which is amazing.
0: There you go. Yeah. Sell it. Again, another business grown on TikTok. This platform does so much for so many.
16: There's no other platform out there that's doing what TikTok is doing for small business owners and creators.
0: And I get to meet. I don't know that we would have ever met, but thanks to TikTok, we're pals.
16: Awesome.
0: Guys, all of you, thank you so much for being here. And you guys can see more about the Discover America bus tour on TikTok. It's really fantastic.
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14: One. 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Refinery number one. These are their 100% Turkish cotton towels. It's unbelievably soft, but what I love mostly about these is that they are sand resistant, they are quick drying, and they are no bulk. And these are like
13: big towel size
14: as well. And so when you look at that size, you realize that could be a beach towel, a pool towel, a picnic blanket, a sarong. You could wrap it around your shoulders. It could be a throw on the couch. So many different options for these. The colors are beautiful.
13: Yeah.
14: The little tassel detail just adds a little pizzazz. These are up to 70% off the whole collection. 2 different sizes, $11.50 to $17.
13: This is a great
14: product. It's a good
13: product.
14: It's a really good deal. All right, here's a little fun.
13: Ooh.
14: So this one is shake, freeze, and squeeze. So you can make cocktails or mocktails. Your choice. You're going to fill it with the alcohol or juice of your choice, plus water. Either way, you're going to use some water in there. You're going to shake it up, pop it in the freezer, and then when you're ready to serve, you just squeeze it out like a slushy type of drink. We've made some sangria slushy here. This one, I'm forgetting, I think it's a mojito. And what's really fun is that there's like no mixing, no messing, no multiple like containers that you need to deal with. Everything is done just in that bag.
13: It's amazing.
14: Right?
13: It's the worst after you enjoy a cocktail or mocktail and then you have to clean the blender, clean the... Not with this.
14: So super easy. Portable as well. Great to have in the backyard or to take on a boat because no glass involved. All of these are half price. And
13: so
14: really fun flavors.
13: Yeah.
14: Too. Really popular fun flavors. All right. Feel this. This is the ice blanket. 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And you can feel why. It's so smooth and silky to the touch.
13: Mm-hmm.
14: But here's what's special about it. So it has like the same loft of a comforter, the same feel. However, it doesn't have the heat trap of a typical comforter.
13: Mm-hmm.
14: So you get to have that just smooth, silky feeling and that coolness all night long. But then you also get like that gentle hug that we want with a blanket.
13: Of course.
14: We've got a variety of colors, sizes, all of them 50% off plus.
13: Free shipping.
14: You got it.
13: Love it. Even if it's not menopause, maybe it's your dog that wants to cuddle under the covers
14: or just
13: too,
14: like, yeah.
13: And
14: or
13: throws off a lot of heat.
14: Or it's just too hot outside you need to cool down.
13: Perfect.
14: But speaking of the dogs, we got the pups overheat too, which we don't want to happen. So we've got a big variety. These are all cool to the touch. Both we've got the beds as well as the blankets. And what's special about these is it's three layers of cooling. So you've got this cool touch jersey fabric on top. Then you've got this cooling gel foam that's under that. And then human grade orthopedic memory foam, because why not?
13: Right. Nothing but the best for your pup.
14: Exactly. Mm-hmm. And everything here is 50% off.
13: Love that.
14: It's a good one, right?
13: Yeah.
14: And then finally, how about some Cozy Earth? These pants right here are one of their newest ones for women with that drawstring. We've got both cropped and long. We've got rib tanks. And then for men, we've got super comfortable everyday shorts, big variety in every color of all of their t-shirts. And what I love about this whole collection from Cozy Earth is that you can look perfectly polished, but also easy breezy cool.
13: Yeah.
14: So you're not overheating and you are not overspending, because the whole assortment is 50% off plus
13: free shipping.
14: You got it.
13: No overheating, no overspending here, baby. Tori, thank you
14: as always.
13: We have partnered with these companies on these great products. You can get them at gmadeals.com. That QR code on your screen will take you right there. Now let's head over to Lori.
1: Lori B is here with clothing to keep you cool during these really hot summer months. Where are we starting?
2: Well, we're going to start here with the Columbia Omnifreeze dress. So
1: okay.
2: You ladies are already so cool, but it is getting so hot outside.
1: This is nice and lightweight.
2: It is so lightweight. But let me tell you guys what's really cool that you can't see, because while this just looks like a fun, sporty dress, you know, it's around $50 on Amazon, it's by Columbia. So they're known for making performance wear. And what you can't see are these little blue rings that are engineered into the fabric
1: into
2: of the dress.
1: The fabric.
2: You won't be able to see it. And what it does is it's like a cold compress. So when you sweat, it actually cools you down.
1: Really?
2: So sometimes we're thinking of cool clothes and you're just like, oh, it's moisture wicking. I'm familiar with that. This does that and then levels it up.
1: Yeah.
2: So when you do sweat, it uses the sweat to trigger the cooling factor.
1: Hmm.
2: So it's like a towel, but with a cold compress built inside. And it also has UPF protection
1: in there. Oh, that's helpful.
2: So it's great. It's packable. Again, under $50. So when it gets really, really hot as we head into August, this is incredible.
1: That's great. You have a shirt over here, Lori.
2: What does this do? So we realize that a lot of you ladies out there want to look tailored, or you have to wear something a little bit more professional to work, right? So this is from Land's End. Everybody was really excited about this. First of all, it's only $25.
1: Okay.
2: And what this does is it's moisture wicking, and it's made from a lightweight fabric. So not only will it help keep that sweat off of your body, it dries really fast, and it helps just move that sweat right around. So you don't get those sweat marks, right?
1: Right, yeah.
2: The other really cool thing about this is that it has an easy finish on it, so it won't wrinkle as quickly.
1: It looks so crisp right here.
2: It is so crisp, and that's the thing. Like, you know how sometimes when you're in a nice, crisp white shirt, you leave the house, you're like, I'm looking good.
1: Yep.
2: You sit on the train or in your car, you get out, not only is it sweaty, but now you're wrinkled, and you're like, ah, I left and I felt so great. This will keep you looking like that the whole way through, and again, for $25, it's a great deal.
1: Land's End is great. You've got something for kids.
2: Even for kids, we've got Dry Move. This is pure. This is all from H&M. Starts at $9.
1: This is so adorable. Get out.
2: Moisture-wicking.
1: It's so cute.
2: Has minimal seams and a lot of mesh. So this is going to, because we all know those kids who come home from camp and you're like, oh, did you go in a pool in your clothes? This is going to help them, prevent them from being soggy and having a great time as well. And it's affordable.
1: I was one of those kids.
2: Were you?
1: Oh, yeah.
2: It's not surprising. You're an overachiever.
1: My parents. That was a mess. All right. 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
2: We cannot wait for this,
17: hype.
2: This will be great. George sat down with him to talk about the movie and so much more. Take a look.
18: I would describe myself as a fan first when it comes to the MCU and Spider-Man, and I was really keen to make sure that we made a movie for the right reasons, rather than just, these movies are doing really well, let's churn out another one. It wasn't until I really sat down with Destin, our director, and he pitched me ideas of how he wanted to make a more personal story, that I really felt like we were investing in the character in a way that the fans would really respond to.
19: And you invested in it as well. You went right into the writer's room.
18: Yeah, they let me into the writer's room, and it was a fascinating experience. And I was so lucky that, you know, I guess I didn't realize the power I have as Spider-Man, because I would pitch an idea, go away for a week, come back, and they'd be like, here's your idea.
19: You didn't realize that? You're the star.
18: No, I'm always pinching myself. They're like, God, this, I'm lucky that I'm doing this. And there's a large portion of this movie, there's a big kind of moment that is my brother's idea.
19: Wow.
18: He came up with this idea that I went into the studio the next day and pitched as his idea. I did not take credit for it. But also, I said that because I was worried it was a bad idea. And they were like, oh, yeah.
19: You talk about being a fan first, and you really tuned in to what the fans were looking for in this film, didn't you?
18: It was something that was really important to me, was to spend the time online and really understand what it was the fans were kind of looking for in the character.
20: Huh, it's gonna be like that, you wanna go.
18: And then I could bring some of the Easter eggs and stuff that I had seen online that fans really wanted. Because at the end of the day, they are who we make these movies for. These characters are such a large part of people's lives. They really love these characters, they feel like they're a part of this universe.
20: I didn't know you could get that big.
19: You turned 30 last month.
18: Right.
19: A few years ago, you said if you were still doing Spider-Man at the age of 30, you were doing something wrong. I'm sure you've gotten a lot of heat for that, but I think you beat it. You filmed it before you were 30.
18: That's very true. I think that's probably a statement of a naive young kid who, you know, at the time, the idea of turning 30 felt like a lifetime away. And, you know, I've never taken this character for granted, and I think there's a large part of that statement that was, I have this real hunger and desire to kind of shepherd whoever is lucky enough to play this character next through that process. Downey did that for me, on set and off set. And I don't want to hold on to this character. I don't want to overstay my welcome.
19: And you said that this summer really feels like you're starting the next chapter of your life, and you're really starting it with a bang. You've had such a huge year,
18: Thank you.
19: Personally and professionally. Congratulations on all that. What are you hoping for next?
18: Just more challenges. I now feel like I'm starting this chapter where I can't quite get away with being a teenager anymore. And for me, what I love about my job is the challenges. You know, we have Fred Astaire next is what we're, you know, planning on doing. And as soon as I finish with these tours, I'm diving back into the dance studio. And I did my first few rehearsals recently, and it both filled me with excitement and absolute dread, because I've got so much work to do to try and do Fred proud.
19: What does it mean to do Fred proud?
18: I have a desire to use no doubles, to do all of the dancing, to shoot those dances in one shot, how he would have done it.
19: Your family always knew you were going to be a dancer. I guess your father wrote about it.
18: Right.
19: In his book. Tell us the Janet Jackson story. Is she really the inspiration?
18: The Janet Jackson story is essentially, she had a song that when I was a kid, I was just obsessed with it. And if that song played, I would bounce along to the song in the rhythm of the song.
19: Wow.
18: Saturday street dance class, you know, all throughout our childhood. And that led to an audition, and that audition led to Billy Elliot, and that led to me getting an agent. So without my mum seeing that rhythm, so I owe it all to Janet and my mum. Janet and Nikki.
0: Holland, once again sharing the screen with Zendaya.
21: You two don't know each other?
20: No, I'm a neighbor.
22: Friendly neighbor?
0: The couple appearing in not one, but two summer blockbusters.
19: Do you say she is the best actress out there?
18: I truly believe so. I've seen her work for the last 10 years, and she is absolutely fearless with the way that she takes on characters. She has this unique ability to completely go the distance without characters becoming caricatures, and there are only few actors that can really do that. And I love her work ethic. I love her passion. She's really showing everyone up in the business.
19: As are you. Congratulations.
18: Thank you so much.
19: Thanks for coming.
18: Nice to see you, George.
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33: Good morning, America. Escalating threats. President Trump weighing whether to expand attacks on Iran following a 14th day of strikes.
34: We can even make it a heavier dose, and it's knocking out everything they have. Or there's a smarter strategy that lets you make a deal.
33: The new concerns over a vital shipping route and the latest on gas prices.
35: Flash flood danger alerts this morning across parts of the Carolinas. Up to 8 inches of rain falling from a stalled system. What's next in the forecast? Plus, over 100 million people under heat alerts. Our weather team tracking it all.
30: New overnight. President Trump attends the White House Correspondents' Center, rescheduled following that chaotic shooting at the event in April.
34: Am I supposed to be serious? Am I supposed to be a comedian?
30: His remarks to the press. And who got a standing ovation?
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36: From ABC News, I'm Brian Clark. 3 months after an armed man tried to rush through a security checkpoint at the White House Correspondents' Dinner, the rescheduled event took place last night with President Trump front and center.
34: But just like my presidency, the second time is always better. It's always better. And the third time will be better yet.
0: I'm only kidding.
36: One of the dominant events of the president's second term has been the war with Iran. ABC's Matt Rivers says the latest after the breakdown of the ceasefire.
34: They want to be the tough guys, but they do want to make a deal.
1: But 2 weeks after the end of the ceasefire, Iran showing no such signs publicly. Instead, expanding strikes across the region, launching a wave of drone attacks against U.S. targets. Smoke seen near a base in Iraq where U.S. forces are deployed. Bahrain, Kuwait, and Jordan also intercepting Iranian incoming fire.
36: Cases of the cyclosporiasis illness continuing to climb in the U.S. The CDC now says there are more than 12,000 suspected cases in 9 states. It's linked to iceberg lettuce from Mexico, says ABC's Andrew Dimbert.
2: The lettuce was distributed by Taylor Farms and sourced from central Mexico. Late Friday, Taylor Farms announcing it had suspended all production from that region. Previously, the shutdown was limited to iceberg lettuce implicated in the outbreak and a voluntary recall in 27 states for other iceberg lettuce products out of an abundance of caution.
36: Fires in Spain and France have disrupted life for hundreds of thousands of people and tourists, says ABC's Marcus Moore.
3: Spain declaring a national emergency, fires scorching at least 37,000 acres, and new evacuations in Madrid as 3 massive fires exploded in size on Friday and merged into one just outside the city, creating a catastrophic situation that's closing in on populated areas. Local officials calling it the worst fire in the history of the Madrid region.
36: You're listening to it.
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36: 2 men were stabbed in New York City's Upper West Side on Thursday, and a 51-year-old man, Raul Morales, was arrested and charged with attempted murder and hate crime, says ABC's Aaron Katursky in New York.
13: Morales was moved a short time ago from the police precinct on Manhattan's Upper West Side. That's just blocks from where he allegedly stabbed 2 men in their 50s Thursday afternoon, while police said he shouted Allahu Akbar. An Asian man was stabbed in the back with a knife. A Jewish man was stabbed in the chest with a screwdriver. Both victims, thankfully, are recovering in the hospital.
36: Health officials on an FDA panel discussing whether people will be able to access peptides. They're the substances gaining traction on social media for their purported health benefits. ABC medical correspondent Dr. Alok Patel has more.
14: This isn't something new. Our bodies make thousands of peptides all the time, such as insulin, other hormones, and even manufactured peptides have been around. GLP-1, there is another example of a peptide. The conversation really is about these wellness peptides. For example, BPC-157, which has the internet buzzing and has been for a few years. And regarding if they're safe and effective, short answer, we don't know, and we don't really know, because a lot of the evidence and data is based on anecdotes.
36: Former Dallas Cowboys quarterback Tony Romo was arrested Thursday night in Milwaukee on suspicion of operating while under the influence. Romo starred for the Dallas Cowboys. He is now a top NFL TV analyst for CBS. Brian Clark.
1: As President Trump warns China and Russia to not get involved, saying in a post, it would be very bad for them.
15: And, you know, we can't really overstate the effect of what's going on in the Red Sea as it comes to American bottom lines. If those tanker attacks keep happening, if that key strait there in the Red Sea is eventually closed, the effects could be catastrophic for gas prices in the United States. Rachel?
16: Yeah, as you said, $4 a gallon right now, already up more than a dollar since this conflict began. Matt, thank you. We're going to turn now to Washington. President Trump attending the White House Correspondents' Dinner. The event taking place 3 months after chaos erupted at the original event with a suspected gunmen breaching security and opening fire inside the Washington Hilton. ABC Stephen Portnoy has more from D.C. Good morning, Stephen.
17: Hey, good morning to you, Rachel. The event had White House reporters insisting political violence can't stop a celebration of the First Amendment.
18: President Donald J. Trump.
6: With fewer guests and far less glitz, the toned-down redo of the White House Correspondents' Dinner still made history as President Trump spoke at the event for the first time.
0: Let's have a little bit of fun, you know. I said, what do we do here? Is this supposed to be fun? Am I supposed to be serious? Am I supposed to be a comedian?
6: Trump did come prepared with jokes.
0: I hope that everyone finally got to enjoy their entire very delicious beef tenderloins, very special beef. And I want you all to know that Bobby Kennedy is right here, personally ran over the cow in his car.
6: But much of his hour-long remarks had the president insulting his press corps hosts.
0: You can be very difficult. You can be very, very difficult people.
6: Trump was seen congratulating the journalists who were honored by the association for work he blasted when it was published and even filed a lawsuit over in a case a judge dismissed.
0: This has not been an easy evening, all these awards. Do I have a say? Those awards.
6: The president ended his speech donning a Trump 2028 cap.
0: Thank you.
6: The do-over dinner went off without a hitch at a different venue with a smaller ballroom 3 months after the initial event was derailed by an alleged attacker. Authorities say 31-year-old Cole Thomas Allen traveled cross-country by train from Southern California with the intent to strike the April dinner. Allen has pleaded not guilty to 4 federal counts. The Correspondents Association honoring the officer who was shot in his bulletproof vest during the attack with a standing ovation last night.
17: Now, security at last night's dinner was noticeably tighter. Guests had to show photo ID along with QR-coded tickets. The annual event raises money for scholarships, honors award-winning reporters, and last night it paid special tribute to an ABC News pioneer, our dear friend and tough-as-nails photographer Melissa Young, who retired last year after more than 4 decades covering presidents all around the world on the White House beat.
7: Breaking barriers.
8: Wow, a well-deserved honor right there. Stephen, thank you so much. We appreciate it. We turn now to the crucial Maine Senate race that could help decide control of the chamber in November. Democrats about to choose their nominee after their previous candidate suspended his campaign. ABC's Christian Cordero joins us now from Washington. Christian, good morning.
10: Whit, good morning. Just over 3 months to go until the midterm elections, and this is one of those races that could impact which party controls the Senate. It has already seen several curveballs. Today, 601 delegates in Maine are set to officially choose a new Democratic Senate candidate to challenge Republican incumbent Senator Susan Collins in November. All signs point to the nomination going to this man, Troy Jackson, known as the Liberal Lumberjack. He's a fifth-generation logger from Maine who also served as the president of the Maine Senate and is considered a progressive Democrat. He previously supported Graham Plattner as the Democratic Senate nominee, even rallied with him shortly before last month's primary. Plattner won the primary but then suspended his campaign after being accused of sexual assault by a former girlfriend, which he denies. Jackson almost immediately entered the race to replace Plattner and has since picked up several prominent endorsements, including from 3 of his fellow Democratic candidates who were also running for the seat. Big picture here, the stakes are high, not just for Maine, but nationwide. Democrats need to pick up 4 seats in November to flip the Senate's balance of power. Gio?
11: The stakes are high indeed. All right, Christian, thank you so much.
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11: And this morning, police have charged the suspect in the stabbings of two men on Manhattan's Upper West Side. Those charges include hate crimes. ABC's Morgan Norwood joins us now with the latest. Morgan, good morning.
34: Good morning to you, Gio. The man accused of carrying out those two Upper West Side stabbings, now, as you said, facing hate crime charges this morning, along with attempted murder, assault, and weapons charges. We're also seeing the moment that 51-year-old Morales, you see him there, was escorted from an NYPD precinct to court overnight, where he shouted, "We're going to talk about it," when asked why he allegedly did those attacks. Those charges come after growing calls from advocates urging authorities to treat these attacks as hate crimes. Felice Morales first stabbed a 57-year-old Asian man in the torso near Central Park West on Thursday. Then minutes later, allegedly stabbed a 50-year-old Jewish man in the chest with a screwdriver after he stepped outside a synagogue. Investigators say the suspect allegedly shouted "Allahu Akbar" during both attacks. Both men are expected to survive. Now, in court, prosecutors say he also shouted "Justice for Islam" as he passed a synagogue. Police say that there was no known connection between the suspect or either victims. They're also looking into whether mental health played a role here. Mayor Zohran Mamdani has been outspoken about this. He is welcoming the charges, saying every New Yorker deserves to be safe, regardless of their race or religion. But these hate crime charges, these are the initial arrest charges from police. The Manhattan District Attorney will now review the case and could ultimately decide to file different or additional charges. So we're going to be watching that very closely. Yeah. His next court appearance is next Thursday.
8: Yeah, really a frightening scene, too. Really. All right. Thank you for that, Morgan. We turn now to those massive wildfires in Europe, forcing 175,000 people to abandon their homes in France and Spain. ABC's Marcus Moore joins us now with the latest. Marcus, good morning.
35: Well, good morning. With some of these fires growing in size overnight and now threatening urban areas, crews are struggling to get them under control. And a wildfire expert in Spain said it's like facing a tsunami that can't be stopped.
36: This morning, a fire emergency across southern Europe forcing 175,000 people to evacuate as strong winds, high temperatures, and drought conditions whip up fast-moving flames across the region. Spain declaring a national emergency, fires scorching at least 37,000 acres, and new evacuations in Madrid as three massive fires exploded in size on Friday and merged into one just outside the city, creating a catastrophic situation that's closing in on populated areas. Local officials calling it the worst fire in the history of the Madrid region. More than 3,000 people now mobilized to battle the blazes, their fight on the ground and from the air, as they try to get ahead of the flames. And in France, more than 50,000 acres have burned so far, doubling in size in just a day. The biggest fire burns towards Bordeaux, smoke already seen over the city, as residents and tourists across the popular vacation region have been forced to flee.
38: There's nowhere to go. The roads are shut. The police told me to stay.
36: Tennessean Rebecca Pappen and her two children on vacation in nearby Biscarrosa. Fast-moving flames made it too dangerous for them to leave.
38: Everything is burning, and that the two main roads leaving the city are closed and on fire. So I just stayed in the house.
36: French officials urging them to shelter in place as hundreds of firefighters race to get this dangerous fire under control.
35: This is far from over. France is bracing for another wave of hot temperatures next week, which won't help in the situation. And for some perspective, one of the fires has burned an area that would cover all of Seattle. That's about 81 square miles of land area, or nearly twice the size of Paris. Gio, it's absolutely extraordinary.
11: It truly is unbelievable how many people are affected by this. We are thinking of them. Absolutely. Marcus, thank you. All right, we have new concerns this morning about the spread of cyclosporiasis. That's a parasite illness that has sickened so many across the country. The outbreak linked to shredded lettuce now includes four more states. And ABC's Andrew Dembert is here with all these details. Andrew, good morning. What are we looking at here?
0: Morning to you, Gio. Cases of the intestinal illness cyclosporiasis are now rising across the country. The CDC reporting more than 12,000 suspected cases across nine states. The outbreak epicenter linked to shredded lettuce from Mexico served at Taco Bell is now expanding. Four states were added, making it a total of nine. Most of those cases, more than 8,000, are in Michigan, and there have been about 160 hospitalizations. No one has died. The lettuce was distributed by Taylor Farms and sourced from central Mexico. Late Friday, Taylor Farms announcing it had suspended all production from that region. Previously, the shutdown was limited to iceberg lettuce implicated in the outbreak and a voluntary recall in 27 states for other iceberg lettuce products out of an abundance of caution, Gio.
11: Okay, an abundance of caution. But how confident are the FDA and the CDC that they actually know the cause of this outbreak?
0: Well, federal investigators are very confident that the source of the majority of these cases, the ones in those nine states, is the shredded iceberg lettuce sourced by Taylor Farms, which is now no longer being served or distributed. But there are some cases in nearly every state, and public health officials are trying to figure out the cause of those illnesses and any connection with the outbreak. And guys, the outbreak shows no signs of slowing down either. The incubation period can be as long as 2 weeks. Here are the symptoms to look out for: significant fatigue, fever, upset stomach, and weight loss. If you're experiencing any of these over a period of several days, you should seek medical help.
6: Yeah, really important. Okay, Andrew, thank you. We're going to turn now to another important health update. The U.S. has broken another measles record, and it's still only July. According to the CDC, there have been 2,318 measles cases reporting in the U.S. so far across 43 states. That's more than last year and the most since 1991, when there were over 10,000. The head of the American Academy of Pediatrics is saying this morning that this is a public health failure and says that it's avoidable. Health experts worry the U.S. is now poised to lose its measles elimination status amid declining vaccination rates.
8: Wait. Rachel, now to an amazing rescue story from the Grand Canyon National Park, where an 83-year-old hiker was missing for more than 24 hours. Authorities say he and a friend had planned on a short hike but became separated. An all-night search then turned into an all-day search before he was spotted by helicopter and then carried to safety on foot by a team of rescuers. Very glad he's
11: okay.
8: Yeah.
11: Yeah.
8: All right, let's go ahead and get a check of the weather once again. Samara Theodore also tracking dangerous heat in parts of the country here.
10: That's right, Whit. We are talking about this board being lit up by some type of heat alert where you live, more than likely. Take a look at the middle section of the country from Pierre to Kearney down to Oklahoma City. Heat advisories, extreme heat warnings. Los Angeles, Las Vegas, Phoenix, Glasgow, Billings once again feeling the heat as we head into next week. Okay, walk with me here. So we are looking at Billings. Wherever you're seeing a red box, that's where we have the threat for record-breaking heat, daily record-breaking heat. Triple digits tomorrow, Billings. Get ready for that. Rapid City, 104 degrees. Denver, 101 on Sunday. And then you look at what it's going to feel like in some places like Minneapolis, 105 for the second half of your weekend. Stay hydrated. Stay cool.
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14: Because the news never stops.
11: Now to Philadelphia. Oh, rolling out the red, white, and blue carpet for LeBron James, who's just signed a two-year deal with the 76ers, sending Philly fans, as you can imagine, into a frenzy with new hopes for a first championship title since 1983. ABC's Ike Adjachi, who knows Philly well, is here now with more. Ike, good morning.
15: Good morning, Gio. You got to love those Philadelphia fans, huh? LeBron James, he's taking his talents to the city of brotherly love. And this morning, a city is still in shock. It's the decision he's calling his last.
16: Oh, my God, he's coming.
15: A historic decision sending shockwaves through the sports world.
17: Wow, he picked Philly. I'm totally shocked.
15: From one of the greatest to ever play the game. LeBron James joining the Philadelphia 76ers for his 24th season, calling it his last decision, writing in part, "I'm not going for money. I'm not going for family. I still want to compete, to win, and to have a chance at the feeling of winning another championship." James signing a 2-year, $8 million contract with the franchise, sending Philly fans into a frenzy.
1: We got LeBron!
16: I'm excited, man. LeBron coming to the Sixers. We going to win a chip in the playoffs. It's about to be a movie, man.
15: StubHub saying demand for Sixers tickets spiking dramatically. And his new Sixers jersey already selling out. The move gives the Sixers one of the greatest players in league history. Even as the 41-year-old enters the final stage of his career.
2: This is a landmark and historic move for LeBron James to go to Philadelphia because from a historical perspective, he's aiming potentially to play 25 seasons. That would be obviously a NBA record, and that would give him a full round number to set an NBA trek that's never been done before.
15: At the Phillies game Friday night, a brotherly love welcome for King James. 76ers. So what were the clues to this deal? Last week at Fanatics Fest, James saying he wanted to trust the process, a motto popularized by the Sixers, heightening suspicion from fans. Another, the Sixers recently recruiting Celtics superstar Jaylen Brown. James informed the Los Angeles Lakers earlier this summer that he would not return to the franchise, ending an 8-year run that included the 2020 NBA championship, a Western Conference Finals appearance, and countless milestones that include becoming the NBA's all-time leading scorer.
3: The Cleveland Cavaliers select LeBron James.
15: The number one overall pick in the 2003 NBA draft. His storied career has now spanned more than two decades. He's now chasing history to become the first player to win a championship with four different NBA franchises.
4: Yeah. And the governor of Pennsylvania declaring Friday, July 24th, as LeBron James Day in his honor. And there's just really only one thing you got to say about that. Knicks in five, baby.
8: Oh, wow.
4: Knicks in five. Come on. What are we talking about?
8: You wore the Knicks colors on
4: orange and blue skies, baby. Yeah, that's right. Woo! Good luck, Philly.
10: I think the happiest person this morning is the NBA commissioner. He's like, finally, I can schedule these guys.
8: That's right, exactly.
10: What are we doing?
8: Let's do the schedule.
10: Okay, we'll see, Ike. We'll see about that.
4: Let's see what happens.
10: Okay, thanks. The question that we've all been asking all week, where is LeBron James going? And now we have the answer. The legend surprising lots of fans with his announcement that he's heading to the Philadelphia Sixers. So now joining us is ESPN's Malika Andrews, host of NBA Today and NBA Countdown. Welcome, Malika.
7: It's so good to see you guys this morning on this LeBron James in Philadelphia morning.
10: Yeah, right? It's good to see you as well. Look, a lot of us were trying to figure out where LeBron was going. Whit was hoping that he was going to go to the Warriors.
8: Yep, yep.
10: That didn't happen. Why do you think he made this decision?
7: It was you and Caitlin Clark, Whit. I was with her yesterday. At the moment that LeBron, you're in good company, made this decision. And I would say that people weren't shocked, but they were surprised. And ultimately, Rachel, he gave us all of the information that we needed to know in his long and thoughtful statement when he said that this wasn't about the money. It frankly wasn't even about family. It was about choosing what he wanted to do in the final chapter of his career. And he thought, after he evaluated all of the best options, right, that it was the Philadelphia 76ers that gave him the best chance of winning a championship. And there's something about when you've been somewhere, preserving those memories that he had with Miami, when he had with Cleveland and Amber, and wanting to go chase something new. So we should have just watched Fresh Prince, right? He did the reverse Fresh Prince.
12: Oh, that's a good line. I like that. Hey, Malika, so obviously the Sixers, they already have a slew of stars here. So how do you see LeBron sharing the floor with them?
7: Well, the good news is with the Los Angeles Lakers, he was asked to do something he's never done before, and that would not be the primary option. So that's going to be a preparation that we're going to see for his role with Philadelphia. There's realistically four stars, four first options this team could play through in, of course, Joel Embiid. Yes, Tyrese Maxey. And now Jaylen Brown, remember, was traded there from the Boston Celtics, and LeBron James. So

0: speaking of the Knicks, we got a lot of Knicks fans around here wondering what this all means for the Eastern Conference and the rankings. How much does this make a difference, you think?
1: You know what? Rest assured, Knicks fans in the studio and outside the studio walls, I think New York is still the team at the top that everybody is chasing. But now all of a sudden you have a real big four in the Eastern Conference when you are looking at the New York Knicks, the Philadelphia 76ers, the Miami Heat, and the Cleveland Cavaliers. Knicks fans, Christmas Day, I don't think it's going to be LeBron in town. I do think that's going to be belonging to the Boston Celtics Philadelphia 76ers matchup.
0: Okay.
2: Don't tell Mike. Whisper that. It's a big weekend in basketball. And Malika, I know that you've been covering a lot of the action in the WNBA All-Star Weekend. What are you looking forward to most tonight?
1: I'm looking forward to being able to see, I think, Paige Bueckers on the floor in this All-Star game going up against Caitlin Clark. It's going to be so much fun to be able to see the star power. And if last night was any indication, watching AZ Fudd win the three-point contest, I think that there's so much excitement. I can tell you, Rachel, the fans, I was so impressed by them in the building. And so I'm really excited to see that energy, especially in Summertime Shy. Although I'm not sure how you feel, I'm deep dish. I don't know if I can say that's pizza. I've also learned that sitting here in Chicago.
0: Whatever it is, it's phenomenal. That much we do know. Yes.
1: I'm going to go with the delicious pie.
2: Yeah, we're into it. Malika, it is so good to have you on with us this morning. Thanks so much for waking up early and bringing us that. We appreciate you.
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35: Coming up on The Weekend View, the Ariana Grande live lyric change to her ex-boyfriend anthem, Thank You Next, that's sparking reunion rumors with an old flame.
36: Is seven-time Super Bowl champ Tom Brady's smackdown with influencer and wrestler Logan Paul the first round in his next big career move?
35: The Odyssey star and Oscar winner Matt Damon shares the biggest priority changes in his life after hitting 50.
36: And Lenny Kravitz reveals his all-natural secrets to staying hot, red hot, as a matter of fact, at 62.

0: great end of the year. Thank you. That's without food. So Ariana Grande just dropped a big hint to her fans that she may have reunited with one of her old boyfriends. Just days after being spotted with her ex-boyfriend, Ricky Alvarez, she changed a lyric to her
1: ABC News, I'm Brian Clark. The number of cyclosporiasis cases continues to climb across the United States. The CDC now says there are more than 12,000 across nine states. And ABC's Andrew Dimbert says the measures to try to stop the outbreak have grown. It's still linked to iceberg lettuce from Mexico.
2: The lettuce was distributed by Taylor Farms and sourced from central Mexico. Late Friday, Taylor Farms announcing it had suspended all production from that region. Previously, the shutdown was limited to iceberg lettuce implicated in the outbreak and a voluntary recall in 27 states for other iceberg lettuce products out of an abundance of caution.
1: Sources familiar with the matter tell ABC News President Trump has met with top advisors to discuss options in Iran, including whether to significantly escalate the U.S. action. Fires in Europe have burned over 37,000 acres in parts of France and Spain. They've forced the evacuation of about 200,000 people. This is ABC News.
3: Okay.
4: Are you finally admitting that?
3: It didn't work out. I'll tell you, I have a friend. I'm not going to name her, but she's really into the remix. She just remixes and recycles her exes.
4: Really?
3: Yeah. And it's fascinating to me because things end badly all the time with her. And the reason that they end is because it's not a fit. But she goes back and goes back.
0: Is this in one of your bluff books?
3: No, it's an actual friend. I should put it in one of my books.
5: You should.
0: You know, I have several friends who've gotten divorced and then remarried the same person.
4: Really?
0: Some of them, it's worked out. I have a friend who we both know who was divorced.
5: Rekindling.
0: I have a friend who had to pay half twice for the same woman.
5: That's kind of romantic.
0: He married and divorced her man two times. Two times he lost the house.
5: Like a game of Monopoly, right?
0: Yeah. I mean, it was like crazy, but I have a lot of friends who've done that. I think we romanticize
5: getting back with an ex. It's the like what could have been.
6: Yeah, thank you, rom-coms everywhere.
5: Exactly. Like, this time it'll work out. Sometimes, though, I think timing could be the key. Like, I say all the time that if my husband and I had gotten together 1 year earlier, I'm not sure it would have worked out. I think I was still immature. I would have picked dumb fights. I would have been jealous. I would have been like that version of
0: myself. What happened in that year?
5: I grew up. I focused on my career. I focused on becoming an adult. And we met at the right time for each other. So timing, I actually do think, could be an X factor that could make it work.
3: I still pick dumb fights and I'm very jealous.
6: But Rebecca, our own Rebecca, is with her first ever boyfriend.
3: Is she?
6: I have three people that I know in my life that
0: the makeup artist, Rebecca?
6: Yes, and our dear friend, Rebecca.
0: Yeah. She's so quiet. She tells me nothing.
6: No, she's
5: got to pry it out of her.
6: The difference between me and you is two different things.
3: Department.
6: You might blurt.
0: No,
6: I keep it.
0: The difference is that you're doing crossword puzzles instead of asking questions.
6: Whereas I ask one, questions.
0: That is not
6: shut
0: true.
6: Up. I don't shut up. But she's with her.
0: You don't know what you're talking about.
6: She's with her
0: one
6: high school sweetheart, the first boyfriend she ever had. And when you look at it, she went on and lived a life. Got married. It didn't work out. Was with someone again. And they got to get finally their lives aligned. Yeah, and they are happier than anything I've ever seen.
0: There's a bunch of people with social media, with Facebook and stuff, that's all of a sudden go back and
3: you
0: find somebody.
3: You guys are Delulu. You're totally delusional. This doesn't
5: You've
3: work out.
5: You've been with your husband a million years.
3: 28 years.
5: Yes.
3: But it doesn't work out.
0: There's
3: the remix
0: comedian,
3: doesn't work out.
0: You know the comedian Larry Miller?
3: No.
0: He was a very funny guy. He used to have a bit about this. So you open your refrigerator and there's a container of sour milk in there.
6: Yep.
0: You take it out. And then you say, you know, maybe it'll be better next week.
5: Right.
0: That is what this is about.
5: Correct.
3: I agree with
6: that. Yogurt by next week, and I like yogurt.
0: Sometimes you can find out that the grass is not greener on the other side.
6: Sometimes it takes us a little longer, okay?
0: I don't go backwards. Seven-time Super Bowl champion Tom Brady was at Fanatics Fest with other big-name athletes last weekend, smacking influencer and wrestler Logan Paul. And afterwards, he said he might be ready to get in the ring. Watch.
7: I need to get an invite. I mean, I've been waiting for, like, Nick Khan to come up with some storyline for me to get in the mix. I feel like I'm retired from football, have an opportunity to go out there, still showcase I'm a little bit of an athlete. And, you know, my boy Gronk's done it. I've seen, obviously, Logan Paul do it. I think I could get in there for at least one match, right?
0: Ooh. So going from quarterback to wrestler is quite a career move. How far are, let's talk about
4: he's
0: that first.
4: He's not doing that. First of all, he's too pretty to be a wrestler. And he's too nice to be a wrestler. Like, you know, he's like a really nice kind of polite guy. I have a hard time thinking of that.
5: In my house, we love Tom Brady because we're New England Patriots fans. My husband's from New Hampshire and Boston. But I'm sorry, this whole beef with Logan Paul is so beneath him. Like, you are the GOAT. You are the greatest of all time, and you're getting in a little slappy fest with, like, an online influencer. It feels so small and weird, and they were, like, beefing at the World Cup.
4: Is there a reason for the slap?
5: Unclear, but he was, like, giving him the finger at the World Cup. I'm like, you're Tom Brady. Like, do better. Be bigger than that.
0: But I think that getting out of your comfort zone in general is a good idea.
5: Yeah, but not slapping Logan Paul.
0: Well, forget about that. Forget about that.
4: No, you know what? Remember he did that roast on Netflix, and then he ended up having to, like, apologize to the mother of his children, Giselle.
5: Yeah. He's living her best life.
4: He's got to stick to his lane. He's got $500 million.
0: I don't agree with any of this. I think that no risk is a risk. I think people have to get out of their comfort zones and do something interesting with their lives. Otherwise, you just go, you have to reinvent every 10 years, reinvent. So Stranger Things star Millie Bobby Brown was on the Capital Buzz podcast promoting her new Netflix sequel, Enola Holmes 3. And her co-star, Lewis Partridge, asked about some of her past roles. Watch.
8: Who do you think you were in a past life?
9: Oh, I actually know exactly who I was. I died. Basically, I have a birthmark, my lower back, at the very bottom of my kind of spine, which is obviously meant to be the way that you died in your past life. And in war, I don't know if this happened a lot or not, but swords will go, you know, to kill people, but make them, like, have a painful death. They would put swords up people's spines, so they were completely paralyzed, but they would obviously kind of die. And that's how I think I died. So I think I might have been a soldier. And I was definitely a man. Hopefully a closeted gay man.
0: The girl is pretty convinced she's been here before. Like Shirley MacLaine, you know?
4: That's very specific, though.
0: Do you guys believe in a past life?
4: Yeah.
0: You do.
4: Yeah. Don't you remember that? What was that book that was written?
6: Lives, Many Masters.
4: Yeah. When you read that, you kind of feel like, that there are past lives. And there are times and eras that I'm very pulled towards.
0: Like what?
4: Oh, like I think, you know, 1940s type Europe. Whenever I read about the history there's something there that I just find a particular identification with. Like, you don't?
0: Oh, yeah, but that doesn't mean I was there.
5: The idea of past lives, we don't really have them in my faith tradition. Like, I'm Christian, but I have read really compelling takes from people. Like, I read this interview with a little boy who was, like, 6 or 7, who was believed he was a World War II pilot who had been shot down, and he had shocking details and memories. And I'm like, how could, like, a six-year-old come up with this? So there is stuff that makes me wonder.
6: Yeah.
5: And I would say, if we do come back, I want to find my husband, my dogs, and my son in every life.
6: Well, if we come back, I never think about where I came from. I think about where I'm going. Hopefully heaven. If the next life thing is an option, I want to be a Chihuahua. Because they are petite, which I haven't been yet, and they have attitude. They're confident. They're not afraid to come for you no matter how big you are.
4: And they're yappy as hell. You'd be a great Chihuahua.
5: I'm already yappy. You're a bit of a Chihuahua.
6: And they're super loyal to their mom and dad.
4: Well, if I come back, I want to come back as my dog because nobody lives better.
6: Franchise has traveled to more countries
10: I will
6: than
10: say,
6: I have.
10: I don't know if I believe in past lives, but I've experienced, like, deja vu, you know? Mm-hmm. Like, I'm someplace, and I know that I've been there before. Like, I know I've done this thing before, and there must be something to it. I mean, if I were to come back...
4: Like what? Do you remember?
10: Oh, like, I'll be driving somewhere that I don't think I've ever been. And I realize I...
6: You remember.
10: I remember that, I was driving recently somewhere that I had never been before, but I recognize landmarks.
6: Sometimes it happens in dreams.
10: It was just strange.
6: Oh, yeah. Where the place doesn't make sense in a dream, but you go back to the same place in a dream.
10: But I would like to come back as the queen.
0: The queen of
5: what?
0: You are the queen. You are the queen already.
6: That sums us up. I want to be a Chihuahua. She wants to be royal.
4: Make sure you don't come back as Marie Antoinette.
10: It's true.
0: Okay, we'll be right back.
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33: We're back. So, Oscar winner Matt Damon was on The View this week.
34: Oh,
33: it was
34: yeah.
33: on Monday. I wasn't here. He was talking about his blockbuster hit, The Odyssey. And in a new interview with People magazine, he said that his priorities in life as a married father of four daughters have shifted since he hit 50. Watch.
35: My life is still pretty much divided up into work and my family and then water.org and those kind of three things. And that's where most of my time goes. You get on the other side of 50, and at least for me, I really started feeling like time is the most precious commodity there is, and I just want to be intentional with what I do with it and make sure that I'm spending it where exactly where I want to spend it.
33: Yeah. That's right. That's right. One. So, yeah. 50 is a half a century. It makes a girl think.
34: It does.
33: Is there a milestone birthday that you change your priorities on? I know that you just mentioned it in one of the other subjects about when.
36: I do think heading into my 30s and also having a child, it gives you such insight into the passage of time. Like, I am so aware of, oh my goodness, he's almost going to be 6 months. He's going to be 10 years old before I know it. He is right. Time is the most precious commodity we have. Yeah. And it's such a reminder, too, that family is the most precious. Like, I love that he's been married to his wife for 21 years. That's so rare in Hollywood to have a relationship like that last.
34: Yeah.
36: And I think it's probably part of it. I mean, he's an incredible artist, but he's had this great career because he's devoted to his family and he has his priorities straight.
33: I remember after I gave birth, a car picked me up, take me home, and I said, well, I better grow up fast.
36: Yep.
34: Yes.
36: Oh,
33: and then the second thing I said was, I'm never doing this again.
36: And you stuck to it. I said that, but I'm going to have a second.
34: I would say it wasn't a birthday. It was really the profound move to being a parent. And I think it was, you have it with your own parents and you love them, but nothing teaches you about time faster than watching a child and how fast they grow. Mm-hmm. And I think knowing all of a sudden how many ways you gave away yourself to other people before you had them. And then the one grounding anchor was you look at them and they are the most, I've never felt a greater sense of purpose mm-hmm. than looking at those kids. And so everything you're asked to do, you now screen through, is it worth being away from them? And that's kind of.
37: I think 50 is a big milestone for a lot of women. You know, I guess Matt Damon says for also for a lot of men. I have a lot of friends, and this happened to me way before 50, but I have a lot of friends who at 50 decided, to say yes to things that they had said no to, and to say no to things that sometimes they had felt compelled and obligated to say
33: remember
37: yes.
33: Remember the book,
37: to.
33: Why Say Yes When You Want to Say No?
37: Yeah.
34: Love
37: but
34: that.
37: You see, that's what I'm telling you. I did that when I was like 12.
33: Yeah.
37: I'm like, I don't want to do that. I'm not doing that. I mean, like right now, it takes an act of God to get me into a black tie dress and show up and go to like an awards event. Oh, God, no.
0: I will say, for me, the 50th birthday was a, Joy was at my 50th birthday. It was a big thing because I saw all the people in my life from, you know, the different chapters of my life, including my children. And, I mean, this sounds a little macabre, but I started thinking I may have had more time behind me than in front of me. And so I really need to think about how I spend my time. And
33: that's
0: I do
33: right.
0: say no to a lot of things that normally I would have said yes to. And I always say yes to spending time with my family and especially my parents who are still alive.
33: So
0: I spend
33: I remember
0: a lot
33: when
0: of time.
33: I remember when I was 50. Like last year. No. I was 50 at one point. And I was in therapy and I was floundering around and I said to the shrink, "Oh, I'm 50. I'm so old." And she said to me, "You're a baby." And now I understand what she meant.
0: Yeah.
33: Because now I'm on the really old, and I think 50 is young, really.
0: Yeah.
33: But it is also a time to do something with your life
0: it
33: that's
0: is.
33: Interesting and fulfilling.
0: And taking a risk.
33: Here's another story. Is it still a priority for Lenny Kravitz to stay smoking hot at 62? And he shared his all-natural workout regimen with Men's Health magazine. He's hot. Let's see him.
1: You can do it the way that I do it. There's many ways to train. There's different things that can assist you. But our whole thing is about doing it naturally. It's 100% real. I've never taken anything. The message is that you can do it with dedication, with hard work. That's the way I've chosen to do it. I encourage those to do so.
0: He chose right.
33: Yeah.
34: He looks
37: see
34: so
37: that?
34: Good.
37: You know, he's so committed to mesh.
0: Is he?
37: I mean, every time I see him, he's like, he's like in some sort of... I have seen his nipples more than I've seen mine.
0: Yeah.
37: Which I don't mind, by the way. I'm not complaining about
33: are you,
37: that.
33: Are you girls working out?
34: Yeah. Yes.
37: Yeah.
0: You
37: do you? I go through periods.
33: You want to hear something funny? I just started working out.
0: You
33: I haven't
0: did?
33: Done my. Yeah,
0: doing
33: I did.
0: Those dance videos again?
33: I have a. My trainer is 75 years old.
0: Really?
33: I don't want some young whippersnapper whipping me around the room.
0: I agree.
33: I want an old guy saying, "Okay, does it hurt over there now?" Oh, yeah. I'm telling you, I do it twice a week.
0: That's great,
33: yes.
0: Joy.
37: That Lenny Kravitz says that one of the things, he moved in with his personal trainer for half a year.
34: That's commitment.
0: To get in shape.
37: I want to move in with Lenny Kravitz for half a year.
0: I mean, 62. I mean, that's
34: Isaac,
0: pretty
34: some
0: phenomenal.
34: Of this is genetics, though.
37: Yeah.
34: I'm sorry. He just has amazing genes. His daughter's one of the most beautiful women on the planet.
0: Yeah.
34: Like, I could work out 5 days a week, an hour a day, and it's not, I'm not
0: having
34: this.
0: You don't go zero
34: balance.
0: To Lenny Kravitz.
34: No, like, nobody, like, yeah, that's not right.
37: And he's doing it in leather
34: pants. Okay, by the way, I love how it's cool when he does it in leather pants.
0: And mesh.
37: I'm telling you.
34: When RFK works out in jeans, you're like, please stop.
37: Please put your shirt back down.
0: Okay,
37: Joy,
0: so
37: I am so proud of you.
0: That is great.
37: I mean, I remember when you were going to buy the reformer.
33: You know what's hard when you get old? Getting out of a chair.
0: Yeah.
33: I keep singing, and getting up is hard to do. Okay, we'll be right back.
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33: So, the lovely Alyssa was recently on the Webby Award-winning Behind the Table podcast, and she talked. It's so braggity when I say that, Brian, but you make me do it every time.
34: Every time.
33: I know. Anyway, she talked about getting triggered by one of her favorite new reality shows. Let's see what that is.
35: I know you're watching In the City on Bravo, which is a Summer House spinoff. There was a moment in this week's episode where Whitney accused Lindsay, who we had on the show, of always playing the single mom card.
36: When we offered the primary suite to Yvonne and Nick, Lindsay, she was like, but I'm a single mom and we deserve the room. Everyone is going through. And you think if you want to take steps forward in your relationship with your best friend, it would have been such a small thing to do.
37: The words, you know, the single mom card, and they're going to hold on to that.
36: I know. Well, it's just funny because they use an excuse. They both have nannies. Not everyone that's a single mom has help. They also need to, like, check themselves in that perspective.
35: This comment really annoyed you, I know.
36: I lost it. And listen, Lindsay's a lot. I love Lindsay. Lindsay is a strong personality, but you cannot mom shame, especially if you're not a mom yourself.
35: Right.
36: I led when I came back. It was very important and deliberate for me when I came back from maternity leave to mention the help that I have, because I know as a mom, I am constantly comparing myself to everyone else. And I'm like, how does she have time to work out? Why do her kids look more put together? Why is this happening? And I want to be an open book of, like, I am so lucky to have the most amazing nanny helping me. And early on, I had a night nurse, which is like a huge privilege.
35: Yeah.
36: But that does not change the fact that as a mom, you are always a mom. You never will sleep the same again. And also working moms, we beat ourselves up better than anyone else can. So no one else should be beating us up, because I literally, like, it's particularly hard on Thursdays because we have a longer day here.
35: Yeah.
36: It gets to a point in the day where I'm like, I sometimes I'm like holding back tears because I miss him, because I usually leave before he's up in the morning. And I'm like, you feel like the worst mom in the world, but I'm like, I'm working to provide for him and to show him what a working mom is. No one should be judging other moms. You don't know what their battles are and what they're going through. I thought it was so inappropriate.
34: For me.
33: Look, she's crying now.
0: I know.
33: She's
0: starting to cry.
1: So those two ladies that were talking about the single mom, they're not parents?
34: It's only one it that was really single. The only one that was actually saying that.
0: And she's
34: the other
0: not
34: friend
0: a mom.
34: Is just inquiring.
0: Are you watching this too?
34: Yeah.
0: Oh, yeah.
36: I'm in. She said she pulled the single mom card, and this woman doesn't have kids herself.
1: That's the woman in the beige coat?
36: Yeah.
0: All my friends are too old to pull the mom card. They pulled, like, the arthritis card. I'm not showing up because my back hurts. You know, it's like, yeah.
33: Yeah. But it's, you know, you get very attached to your children. That's
34: you
33: called
34: do.
33: Motherhood.
36: I know. Yeah. The rest of our lives.
0: But
33: there's
0: ever.
33: No way that you're not going to feel guilty about something when you're a mother. It's impossible. I said this last time. There's a book called The Good Enough Mother by Winnicott.
36: Yes.
33: And if you really want to get the guilt trip out of your head, read that because you can only be as good as you can be.
36: Mm-hmm.
33: Yeah. I'm sure you're a terrific mother because you worry about it.
34: I'm trying. That's the reason we're sure you're a good mother.
33: She didn't care.
34: No, I'm joking. Yeah. But there are days when you come home and you've been gone the whole day, or the reality you're not going to see your children for a day. When they're young, that's still new to you. You haven't had them that long. And as they hit certain ages, and you're like, a whole day of their life, whatever they learned, whatever they did, I'm not privy
1: to
34: that.
1: Wait till you become an empty nester.
34: Yeah. You're not ready for that, Sonny.
1: Yeah. Yeah,
34: it's not ready.
36: And you've said it's hard.
1: It's hard. It's
33: but everybody hard. Has something.
1: I mean, I track them on Life360, though.
36: So you're always watching.
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32: The deadly attacks, the threats from the president, the rising cost of oil and your gas. Now, Martha Raddatz reports from Jordan, where U.S. soldiers lost their lives from an Iranian strike. What happens next? 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
43: Right now on ABC News Live Weekend, the flash flood risk in the southeast. Some areas expecting up to 4 inches of rain, plus the dangerous heat wave across the west. We are tracking it all. And President Trump delivering the keynote speech at the rescheduled White House Correspondents' Dinner. His message to the press just 3 months after a gunman breached the event in April. And LeBron James has taken his talents to Philadelphia. The NBA superstar defending the move.
0: NBC News. I'm Brian Clark. Maine's special Democratic convention's underway. The focus is to choose a Senate candidate for the race that could be key to Democratic hopes of retaking Senate control. ABC's Christian Cordero has more.
1: Today, 601 delegates in Maine are set to officially choose a new Democratic Senate candidate to challenge Republican incumbent Senator Susan Collins in November. All signs point to the nomination going to Troy Jackson, known as the Liberal Lumberjack. He's a fifth-generation logger from Maine who also served as the president of the Maine Senate and is considered a progressive Democrat. He previously supported Graham Plattner as the Democratic Senate nominee, even rallied with him shortly before last month's primary. Plattner won the primary but then suspended his campaign after being accused of sexual assault by a former girlfriend.
0: Plattner's denied any wrongdoing. Summer road trippers are seeing gas prices climb higher. Josh Feldman's driving from Florida to New York.
3: We started at like $3.50 in South Florida, $3.60. So it's just been going up every state we hit. The lowest we've seen was like $4.10, $4.15.
0: Those prices pushed higher by higher oil prices, a result of the uncertainty in the Middle East. And President Trump Friday said the U.S. is talking to Iran, but continues to threaten ramping up the military action.
4: You can just keep doing exactly what we're doing and take them apart piece by piece. We could do it in a more rapid fashion, which we might do, or we can negotiate with them, which we're also doing right now. I mean, as we speak, we're talking to them.
0: President Trump also spoke at last night's White House Correspondents' Dinner. That was rescheduled from April, where an armed man tried to rush through a security checkpoint. The French government using a special cargo aircraft to dump flame retardants at a wildfire that's burning near Bordeaux. Large fires have forced the evacuation of about 200,000 in France and Spain. You're listening to ABC News.
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0: A teenage gunman pleaded guilty to 55 criminal counts from a 2024 high school shooting in Georgia that killed two students and two teachers. ABC's Faith Abube has more on Colt Gray, who was in court Friday.
10: Gray killing two students and two teachers with a gun his father bought him as a Christmas gift. Gray's father, Colin, convicted earlier this year after prosecutors say he repeatedly ignored red flags, survivors and victims' loved ones sharing their pain.
11: I have lived 688 days so far of a sentence with no parole. And that is what he should receive as well.
10: Gray's fate now lies in the hands of the judge, and there are only two options, life in prison with or without parole.
0: That's ABC's Faith Abube. And egg recalls now tied to a salmonella outbreak.
12: There may literally be a bad egg in your house. The FDA out with another food warning Friday, this time regarding certain types of eggs. The agency says at least 98 people across 17 states have been infected with salmonella. Midwest Poultry Services issued a voluntary recall of white shell eggs and brown cage-free shell eggs with sell-by and best-by dates between July 20th and August 17th. The recalled staples sold in several states, including Texas, Louisiana, Mississippi, and New Mexico. The FDA is investigating. I'm Stephanie Officer, ABC News.
0: I'm Brian Clark, ABC News.
13: Hey there. Entire, very delicious beef tenderloin, very special beef. And I want you all to know that Bobby Kennedy is right here. Personally ran over the cow in his car.
2: But much of his hour-long remarks had the president insulting his press corps hosts.
13: You can be very difficult. You can be very, very difficult people.
2: Trump was seen congratulating the journalists who were honored by the association for work he blasted when it was published and even filed a lawsuit over in a case a judge dismissed.
13: This has not been an easy evening, all these awards. Do I have a say? Those awards.
2: The president ended his speech donning a Trump 2028 cap.
13: Thank you.
2: The do-over dinner went off without a hitch at a different venue with a smaller ballroom 3 months after the initial event was derailed by an alleged attacker. Authorities say 31-year-old Cole Thomas Allen traveled cross-country by train from Southern California with the intent to strike the April dinner. Allen has pleaded not guilty to 4 federal counts. The Correspondents Association honoring the officer who was shot in his bulletproof vest during the attack with a standing ovation last night.
6: All right, our Stephen Portnoy reporting there. Stephen, thank you so much. Now to those massive wildfires in Europe, forcing evacuations for 175,000 people in southwestern France and central Spain. The fires are being fueled by an unprecedented heat wave in the region, and ABC's Marcus Moore is following this for us.
7: A fire emergency across southern Europe forcing 175,000 people to evacuate as strong winds, high temperatures, and drought conditions whip up fast-moving flames across the region. Spain declaring a national emergency. Fires scorching at least 37,000 acres. And new evacuations in Madrid as 3 massive fires exploded in size on Friday and merged into one just outside the city, creating a catastrophic situation that's closing in on populated areas. Local officials calling it the worst fire in the history of the Madrid region. More than 3,000 people now mobilized to battle the blazes. Their fight on the ground and from the air, they try to get ahead of the flames. And in France, more than 50,000 acres have burned so far, doubling in size in just a day. The biggest fire burns toward Bordeaux, smoke already seen over the city, as residents and tourists across the popular vacation region have been forced to flee.
9: There's nowhere to go. The roads are shut. The police told me to stay.
7: Tennessean Rebecca Pappen and her 2 children on vacation in nearby Biscarrosa. Fast-moving flames made it too dangerous for them to leave.
9: Everything is burning, and that the 2 main roads leaving the city are closed and on fire. So I just stayed in the house.
7: French officials urging them to shelter in place as hundreds of firefighters race to get this dangerous fire under control.
14: This is far from over. France is bracing for another wave of hot temperatures next week, which won't help in the situation. And for some perspective, one of the fires has burned an area that would cover all of Seattle. That's about 81 square miles of land area, or nearly twice the size of Paris. Gio, it's absolutely extraordinary.
6: Yes, truly is, Marcus. Thank you so much. Key evidence is being presented in preliminary hearings for the singer David in the death of 15-year-old Celeste Rivas Hernandez. Police say Rivas Hernandez's body was found in a car registered to David almost 5 months after authorities say she was killed. Prosecutors have introduced evidence including a shovel, a body bag, and a chainsaw that was what they say they were purchased after the murder. And David's attorney says that he's innocent, and they're planning to challenge investigators' DNA evidence, DNA testing on that evidence. Let's go ahead and bring in criminal trial attorney Sarah Azari joining us now for more on this. We should say, Sarah, you are not involved in this case in any way. But let's talk about this, because this week we saw a lot of graphic testimony, a lot of graphic evidence being introduced here. When you look at what the prosecutors have, is it enough to move this trial forward?
15: Yeah, Gio, I think there is overwhelming circumstantial evidence in this case. The idea that there's a lot of forensics, there was a lot of Celeste's blood in the garage amongst, you know, on all of these items that you just mentioned, like all over the garage. The defense here seems to be a forensic gap. The idea that there was fake blood in the garage that was used in a music video. There were testing, DNA, touch DNA testing that they did not do on the handles of the chainsaw. So that seems to be where the defense is going. There's also a digital footprint. So taking Tesla data and cell tower data and placing David in some very critical locations on critical dates. So there is a lot of evidence. And I think at this hearing, this is not about, you know, guilt or innocence at this stage. It's a probable cause hearing. But what we're actually seeing is that we're getting a preview of the dress rehearsal for the prosecution. And we're getting sort of a sneak preview of what the defense will be, which is forensics.
43: Right. And that digital footprint also includes the Ubers that were used to get her to the house and the Amazon orders, of course.
15: And by the way, if you're, you know, when you're looking at purchases, travel, and then cover up evidence, that is evidence of premeditation and also circumstantial evidence and evidence that supports the death penalty.
43: What are the next steps in this case? What are you going to be watching for?
15: So the next step is he's almost inevitably going to be held to answer. So he would be going to trial. About 2 weeks after he's held to answer and this prelim ends, he's going to have an arraignment on the charging document called the information. And then after that, I expect that the defense will file a motion to dismiss based on insufficiency of the evidence, based on a lack of probable cause, which probably will also get denied, but it's standard because we set a record for appeal.
43: Let's talk about another case that you're also following. It's the Lindsey Clancy case in Massachusetts. Opening statements are set to begin Monday. Clancy is accused here of murdering her three young children in 2023. Her defense attorneys are making an insanity defense. Will that be difficult to prove?
15: It is typically nationally difficult to prove. And this postpartum psychosis that they're claiming is a rare condition, but it's real, Gio. And in Massachusetts, it's very interesting because once the defense raises this defense, then the burden shifts to the prosecution to prove beyond a reasonable doubt that she was sane. And so, and the test in Massachusetts is very defense friendly in the sense that the defendant just has to show that at the time of the offense, she was substantially incapable, not totally incapable, of knowing, you know, wrong from right, because of a mental defect. So she does have a chance at the defense, you know, finding this plausible. I think what's really significant is that aside from the battle of experts and an expert saying that she had bipolar disorder, ended up progressively into psychosis, we have a record of drugs failing, and her husband is coming in to testify and say she is a patient that the system failed. She's not a cold-blooded killer. And so, you know, you think about this, you think the man who should hate her the most, who lost his entire family, is actually supporting her. So I think she has a pretty strong defense.
43: There's so much nuance to these cases, and you always break it down so easily. Thank you so
15: much. Thank you, my friend. Good to be with you.
43: Likewise. Thank you so much. Meanwhile, Sean Diddy Combs was involved in a fight in federal prison. A source says that another inmate involved in the altercation made a remark to Combs, which instigated the fight, they say. Combs is serving a 15-month sentence for transporting prostitutes. The source also says that Combs was sent to solitary confinement after the fight. Okay, switching gears here to basketball superstar LeBron James has finally announced his decision. Next season, he's going to be playing for the Philadelphia 76ers for what could be his final season in the NBA. LeBron posting a heartfelt message on social media saying he's excited to energize a new fan base and start his incredible journey one last time. And ABC's Ike Ajachi has more.
16: Oh my God, he's coming!
17: A historic decision, sending shockwaves through the sports world.
18: Wow, he picked Philly. I'm totally shocked.
17: From one of the greatest to ever play the game, LeBron James joining the Philadelphia 76ers for his 24th season, calling it his last decision, writing in part, "I'm not going for money. I'm not going for family. I still want to compete, to win, and to have a chance at the feeling of winning another championship." James signing a 2-year, $8 million contract with the franchise, sending Philly fans into a frenzy.
19: We got LeBron!
20: I'm excited, man. LeBron coming to the Sixers. We going to win a chip and the playoffs. It's about to be a movie, man.
17: StubHub saying demand for Sixers tickets spiking dramatically. And his new Sixers jersey already selling out. The move gives the Sixers one of the greatest players in league history. even as the 41-year-old enters the final stage of his career.
1: This is a landmark and historic move for LeBron James to go to Philadelphia because, from a historical perspective, he's aiming potentially to play 25 seasons. That would be obviously a NBA record, and that would give him a full round number to set an NBA trek that's never been done before.
17: At the Phillies game Friday night, a brotherly love welcome for King James. 76ers, stomp your feet, everybody. So what were the clues to this deal? Last week at Fanatics Fest, James saying he wanted to trust the process, a motto popularized by the Sixers, heightening suspicion from fans. Another, the Sixers recently recruiting Celtics superstar Jaylen Brown. James informed the Los Angeles Lakers earlier this summer that he would not return to the franchise, ending an 8-year run that included the 2020 NBA championship, a Western Conference Finals appearance, and countless milestones that include becoming the NBA's all-time leading scorer.
19: The Cleveland Cavaliers select LeBron James.
17: The number one overall pick in the 2003 NBA draft. His storied career has now spanned more than two decades. He's now chasing history to become the first player to win a championship with four different NBA franchises.
21: The governor of Pennsylvania declaring Friday, July 24th, as LeBron James Day in his honor. Gio?
43: All right, a lot of people in Philly excited. Ike, thank you so much. Coming up here, cyclosporiasis cases, they are surging across the U.S. The new states that are linked to this outbreak, we're going to have that. And federal health advisors making a big decision on peptides. You're seeing it all over social media, right? What they're saying now about the controversial therapies when we come back here on ABC News Live Weekend.
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43: All right, welcome back to ABC News Live Weekend. Take a look at these images right there. That's SpaceX's Starship. Look at that right there, the largest and most powerful rocket in the world that took Starship up into space. Now that's the Starship spacecraft right there splashing down in the Indian Ocean last night. It didn't blow up. You see fire, but that's expected because it's actually not meant to land in the water. It's not designed for that. That's just part of the testing. So this was actually a very successful flight, deploying 20 next-gen Starlink satellites in its first mission since going public in June. It was SpaceX's 13th test launch of the Starship since 2013. It was also the most successful test launch since that time. So it's very exciting to see that progress. All right, let's get another check of the weather here with meteorologist Samara Theodore. I was geeking out over space.
0: You're geeking out
43: over weather.
0: That was some amazing footage,
43: though. It was amazing, isn't it?
0: Yeah, Starships, they're meant to fly.
43: Yeah, they're meant
0: to fly. All right, let's go ahead and take a look at this. We got heat. We also got a hurricane we're tracking, so let me bring you up to speed. Let's start with the heat. Things are heating up in Dallas, Texas this morning. Heat advisory in place. Heat index values, what does that mean? That means it's going to feel like 106 degrees in Dallas, Texas today. And it's not just there. We have dangerous heat following us into the week. We have extreme heat warnings in place for anyone in hot pink. That orange means a heat advisory. That darker red, extreme heat watch. That's as far north as Billings and Pierre, down to Los Angeles and Phoenix, even Florida. Hazy, hot, and humid. Look at these numbers, guys. Temperatures are going to feel like the triple digits for Minneapolis for the second half of their weekend. Sunday, Minneapolis, be prepared for it to feel like 106 degrees. Meanwhile, in the state of Florida, temperatures are also feeling like the triple digits. And it's pretty much the whole state at this point, from Tallahassee to Tampa, Jacksonville to Miami. Get ready for that heat. Stay hydrated. Seek that indoors and get some AC as well. And then finally, I want to just bring you up to speed. Now, we knew that this was going to be an active season in the Pacific Ocean due to El Nino. We are tracking our sixth hurricane of the season, Hurricane Fausto. But we also have, this was just named this morning, Tropical Storm Genevieve. That's the seventh name, stormed. Now, what's going to happen with Fausto? We're going to keep a close eye on this. But right now, it is on track to brush pretty close to Hawaii. It could fall anywhere inside that cone of uncertainty, though. It's still some time away from Wednesday night, so a lot could change. But if you were planning a trip to Hawaii, if you live in Hawaii, please be mindful and be on high alert for Fausto. We will continue to watch it. I presume it will at least be making some waves, literally, you know, impacting along the shorelines and bringing some heavy rain. So we'll get more of a definitive picture as we get closer.
43: Okay, I don't love how they always have such great names and make them seem so friendly. Fausto, Genevieve, all right.
0: Listen.
43: All right, thank you so much, Samara. Appreciate it. All right, now to our weekend health roundup with medical contributor, Dr. Alok Patel, and he joins us now. He has another great name, a friendly face as well. Dr. Patel, good to see you, my man. All right, so an FDA
1: Likewise
43: advisory
1: you.
43: Panel.
1: I like your Saturday morning look, by the way.
43: You know, take the tie off, man. Come on, let's go.
1: I know. All right. What am I doing?
43: So an FDA advisory panel is narrowly recommending several popular peptides be made more widely available. I know you've been seeing this all over social media, too. That's against the advice of its own scientists. So what do you make of that?
1: What I make of this, Gio, is that this is basically being added to the bulk substance list, which means that compounding pharmacies can legally make it. But what I make of it is that we're seeing a cultural difference right now between people who are saying, hey, we don't need evidence or clinical trials because we have these potential anecdotes and use cases versus career scientists going against it. So what I tell to the public is that this does not mean they're FDA approved. It does not mean we have substantial evidence to say that these will work for the indications. But if you have questions, to please talk to a board certified healthcare professional and not someone on Instagram or TikTok trying to make money off of you.
43: Okay, so let's move on to cyclosporiasis here, because federal officials are now linking cases of that parasite outbreak linked to shredded lettuce to four more states. There are now more than 4,000 or 41,000, you can tell me there, confirmed cases. So Dr. Patel, what is this parasite and how does it make people sick?
1: So what we're talking about, Gio, these headlines, is this cyclospora is the parasite that's causing cyclosporiasis. It's notorious for being sticky, if you will, and clinging onto produce, in this case, potentially shredded lettuce. It causes inflammation in the gut, and that leads to the telltale symptom, and I'm sorry for saying this on morning television, explosive watery diarrhea, which is not very fun. And as you mentioned, 9 states are linked to that shredded lettuce source, but across 41 states and thousands of cases, no single source has been identified. So avoid foods that are on the recall list. Do what you can to wash, remove outer layers of fruits and vegetables, and when in doubt, just cook them.
43: just cooked them, and it's 4,000 confirmed cases, I should say, not 41,000. We don't want to alarm the public.
1: We are getting up there, though, Gio. We're getting way up there with cases.
43: Well, they are looking at 7,000 additional suspected cases, so that is a lot. The U.S. has already recorded more measles cases in 2026 than any year since 1991. Pediatricians are calling this an unavoidable or an avoidable crisis. Dr. Patel, what do parents need to know here?
1: This is an absolute public health failure. What parents need to know is that measles is not just another common cold, if you will. It can cause lifelong devastating illnesses. It's already been responsible for a few deaths. And also, after recovering from measles, if your child does get infected with measles, it can cause immune system amnesia. Your body can basically forget how to fight.

0: leaving Brat behind, what she's saying about her new music. And Bayou Barbie is coming to life just in time for All-Star Weekend. It's Pop News with Will Gans next.
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9: Seattle ground, about to take off. 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
15: Roll. Holy.
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19: Hello.
17: Wherever we are.
19: Welcome home. It's good to be home.
17: It feels like home.
20: Hi. When's the last time we dropped our things and went? Woke up somewhere that
21: hi
20: we've both never been. Growing up doesn't mean
19: good morning.
20: Older.
19: How are you?
17: At the start of the day, letting us into your home. Putting the good
21: thank you
17: in your morning.
19: Man, it's good to be home.

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0: It's an invitation to come together.
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0: Brighten your morning.
3: I'm George. How are you?
0: And the day ahead.
4: It is time now for pop news with none other than Will Gand. What's going on?
5: Oh, the kind of jazzy intro there, oh. Gio. Yeah, thank you. All right, it's been 2 years since Brat Summer, and while show Chartreuse may no longer be in style, Charlie XCX certainly is. Her brand new album, Music, Fashion, Film, dropping this weekend. It also came with a full-length movie, which premiered Friday afternoon as well. During promo for the album, Charlie revealed her own top five Charlie XCX songs. They're her debut single from 2011, Stay Away, 2019's Charlie opener Next Level Charlie, the 365 remix, Pop 2's Track 10, and 2015's Vroom Vroom. She also said that her new song, No One Lasts Forever, is one of her favorite songs that she's ever written. I love when artists talk about what their own favorite songs are that they've written.
4: I know, and it must be so hard for them to even choose, right? Because it's like a baby. Like, which one's your favorite?
5: Not Charlie. She said, here's the top five. She did it. So, super excited about that new album. Next up, it's All-Star Weekend in the WNBA, and superstar Angel Reese is getting the Barbie treatment. She was famously nicknamed Bayou Barbie during her college career at LSU. She says the doll is a dream come true and a full circle moment. Mattel says the new Barbie celebrates Angel both on and off the court and her mission to inspire young girls to dream big and embrace every part of who they are. The dolls, by the way, come with her signature basketball style and pink Reebok sneakers. So look at that. It had a pink ball with it too, which is really cool.
4: I know, I love that.
5: She's such a hero.
4: Angel Reese is just, yeah. And she's so nice, by the way. She's been here to ABC several times. She's so nice.
5: I love that. Finally this morning, a good boy who enjoys a walk, but only if the whole family's involved. Zebby, the golden retriever, really is a family man. His human Sophie posting this video to Instagram writing, my golden retriever refuses to go for a walk if he knows one of us is home. So now every walk is a family outing. Sophie actually calling her boyfriend so they can finally stroll.
4: Look at the tail wagging. Moment that is so cute.
5: One person in the comments writing, he just wants to keep everyone healthy. She tells us that Zebby has done this his whole life. That's one way for everyone to get.

0: ABC News, I'm Brian Clark. The Senate race in Maine could determine which party controls the U.S. Senate. Democrats want to unseat Susan Collins, but they need a candidate after Graham Plattner dropped out of the race following sex assault allegations, which he denies. Today, there's a state Democratic convention. Troy Jackson, a logger, is one contender to win the primary.
1: Power is never just given to working people. We have to band together and take it.
0: President Trump told the White House Correspondents' Dinner that the U.S. was talking to Iran and that Iran would love to make a deal. However, those nearly 2 weeks of strikes since the ceasefire has broken down have caused gas prices to increase. The French government's turning to a specially modified cargo plane to drop fire retardant on a large fire that's forced the evacuation of tens of thousands of people. Between France and Spain, more than 200,000 people have been displaced from their homes. This is ABC News.
2: ABC News Live Weekend. Let's take a look at your top headlines. A man is facing charges for an alleged anti-government attack in New York City. ABC News has obtained a video that officials say shows former Army Private Andrew Arabaka setting off fireworks. The FBI says he also fired several shots from a BB rifle, then dumped flammable liquid on the stairwell and lit it on fire. Arabaka is being held without bail on an arson charge and is due in court on August 4th. OpenAI says a pair of its artificial intelligence models carried out a self-directed hack into another company. This is the first known instance of an autonomous AI cyber attack. OpenAI says it was testing the models when they breached security guardrails and attacked a rival company. OpenAI says it's investigating what led to the incident. And a new class of celebrities will be immortalized on the Hollywood Walk of Fame. Next year's honorees include Idris Elba, Kate Hudson, Adam Scole, Carol G, Pedro Pascal, and Charlemagne the God. The exact dates of each ceremony have yet to be announced. And calls are growing to address the trend of teen takeovers. The viral videos show large group of teenagers swarming cities all over the country, sometimes escalating into violence. Now some officials are turning to the teens for solutions, while others want parents held accountable. Our Byron Pitts has more from Detroit.
3: You're watching police-worn body camera footage of authorities in Tampa, Florida, trying to quell a so-called teen takeover. A phenomenon sparking growing attention across the country.
4: I need to turn to their vehicle. We need somewhere to put these pencil teams in.
3: Largely organized by groups on social media, crowds of young people often swarming a public area, where sometimes things can quickly spiral out of control.
5: If you take part in criminal activity, expect criminal consequences.
3: From chaos erupting at a popular beach in California, leading to over 400 arrests during July 4th celebrations, to some teens running amok in the streets of Chicago.
6: This car just ran through a whole crowd of Chicago police officers.
7: These unauthorized gatherings can be reckless and dangerous, and we want to make sure that their lives are protected.
3: Videos of these takeovers going viral. Some even turning criminal and violent, with shots fired. The trend becoming a cultural flashpoint on cable news.
8: Teen takeovers, turning streets into crime scenes and a whole lot more.
9: It's not just at night. You know, these are happening in the middle of the daylight, too. I mean, just completely brazen.
3: Many of these so-called teen takeovers never result in violence. But authorities worried about the community, sparking talks about public perception and safety, from imposing curfews to calls to punish parents for their teens' behavior.
10: Parents, if you don't control your kids, the district will.
3: But do these viral videos tell the whole story?
11: It's not the gathering itself that's creating the conflict, and I think that's what gets lost when we start to use the teen takeover label, that something is going to happen or that conflict is part of it, and that is not always the case.
3: We're in Detroit. Lawmakers and community leaders there seek answers and solutions.
12: The impact really has just been more of an overwhelming concern and kind of wondering why the young people are gathering.
3: Turning to teenagers themselves for help.
13: Us teens are not bad like how y'all trying to make it seem.
14: It feels great to know that we have a voice at the table, that they are listening to us.
3: Detroit, the Motor City, famous for Motown, has increasingly grappled with teen takeovers. In May, a teen was shot in the midst of a gathering in downtown Detroit. He spoke to our affiliate, WXYZ.
15: Somebody pulled the gun out and started shooting.
3: Just days later, Metro Detroit News posting this video of another takeover, teens flooding a local park.
12: Enforcement alone is not the answer. Our young people want to be invested in. They need structure and occupied things to do.
3: Earlier this year, Mayor Mary Sheffield launched a program dedicated to try and stop the growing problem.
12: We are not going to police our way out of violence and crime, but we are going to treat it from a holistic public health approach with both intervention, prevention, and enforcement.
3: Sheffield has turned in part to some of the teens who've attended these gatherings to find solutions, like 16-year-old Denasia Tidwell.
13: It was surprising in a way, because who would have ever thought the mayor would want to speak to a bunch of teens? Us teens, we got to get our point across.
3: Denasia attended a teen takeover this spring after seeing a flyer for the event.
13: I don't think teens were looking for violence. I just think they wanted to go down there and respectfully just have fun and enjoy themselves. Some teens may have had the wrong idea going down there.
11: The gathering isn't the problem, or it's not a problem to be managed. It's a signal about what is missing and where that is missing.
3: Professor Amethia Franklin has studied and attended some teen gatherings in Chicago. She says the gatherings show what these teens really need.
11: They are leaving their neighborhoods because their neighborhoods do not offer what they're looking for, right? Safe public space, somewhere to be with other young people.
3: Teens' extracurricular activities have been scrutinized for generations, from car racing immortalized in Rebel Without a Cause to teenagers breakdancing in Beat Street. To videos of young people going viral forming flash mobs over the last decade.
11: Teen takeover, using that label, is something that's the label itself is new, but we've had previous labels. So teen takeover is just the current iteration of those things.
3: From city to city, the response to the so-called takeovers has varied. In Detroit, Sheffield says her administration has allocated $2 million in youth programming.
12: Having the voice of young people engaged in city government empowers them to really act differently and to empower other young people to do the same.
3: Young people increasingly making their voices heard, from over 50 teens in the Bureau of Police Commissioners Youth Advisory Panel.
14: We bring concerns from our community, from our youth perspective, to the police. And with that, we want to better enhance the relationship between youth and the police department, and also rebuild that trust between the youth and the police department as well.
3: To the mayor's youth cabinet.
16: We asked all these existing advisory councils, youth advisory councils, to elect one or two people to sit on this mayor youth cabinet. We kind of have the voice of the masses when it comes to the city of Detroit. It's like the leaders of the leaders, pretty much.
3: Denasia, now an intern for the city, recently organized a sanctioned event called the Teen Kickback with teens downtown.
13: It was more organized. It was a safer place. Teens weren't running all over the place, unorganized.
12: They want us to see them. They want to be seen. They want places to gather. They need more outlets.
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2: Welcome back. Some Jewish Americans are taking security into their own hands by teaming up with the National Rifle Association. Violent threats against Jewish people worldwide have soared since the terror attack on Israel on October 7, 2023. Now the National Rifle Association is sharing more on why it's helping Jewish Americans get armed. Here's our Devin Dwyer with an exclusive interview on this new partnership.
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19: How often do you come to practice? I come here once a month.
18: A retired psychologist, a consultant, and a nonprofit leader.
19: We have to figure out how to protect ourselves, right?
18: Their parents and grandparents, Republicans and Democrats.
20: I shoot a 9mm. I'm not a big gun guy. I'm actually here because I'm learning.
18: All are Jews or their allies here to schmooze and to shoot.
21: Two to the chest, one to the head, threat!
22: The morning of October 7th, a lot of us saw it live on social media, unwillingly. It was just live streamed, the atrocities, and you feel like the walls are closing. So you just feel the need to protect yourself.
21: Nice job, nice job. Show clear, clear, clear, clear, clear.
18: The desire for protection is a common denominator here. That terror attack in Israel on October 7th, 2023, and the war in Gaza that ensued with Hamas created a ricochet effect. Violent anti-Semitic incidents in the U.S. have skyrocketed. Last year, a man opened fire, killing two outside the Capitol Jewish Museum in Washington, D.C. Molotov cocktails were thrown at a demonstration in Boulder, Colorado, killing an 82-year-old woman calling for the release of Israeli hostages held by Hamas in Gaza. And earlier this year, a man drove a truck full of gas and commercial-grade fireworks into a preschool entrance of Temple Israel in Michigan, in what authorities later called a Hezbollah-inspired terrorist attack.
20: Every time the door opens at a synagogue, every single person in that congregation is looking towards that door out of fear because of what might happen.
18: American Jews here tell us they're increasingly vigilant and looking for ways to protect themselves.
23: Why was a gun the answer?
19: I think we just felt that that was the most protective thing that we could do.
21: All right.
24: I don't want to shoot anybody, okay? I want to get enough stuff in place so that's the actual last thing.
21: Down, down, down.
25: They were coming to me because they were scared. They were scared for themselves. They were scared for their family. Their kids were harassed. They were being followed. They were being threatened at work.
23: Because they were Jewish.
25: Because they were Jewish.
18: Gail Pearlstein was a bartender and firearms instructor before October 7th. Now she also trains Jews in self-defense through a national program she created called Locks and Loaded.
25: Me being a firearms instructor, how can I help people? So I thought about it. I reached out to a local Jewish organization and I said, I will do basic pistol for absolutely free.
23: So how does a former bartender become so proficient in tactical weapons training?
25: Practice. Lots of practice. Lots of practice. You know, weapons are just tools. Just like anything else, you have to learn how to use it.
18: Gail's group has taken off. In just over 1 year, she launched more than 59 chapters in 24 states. It has over 1,800 members.
21: All right, Marla, you got this. Tight hands. Go!
25: Our members, not all of them, but the majority of them, over 60% of them, have never held a firearm before. That has changed drastically now. We are not the weak. We are not defenseless. We're setting the stage for deterrence. We are on defense, and Bubby carries now.
21: On my mark, shoot forward, walk. Threat!
18: According to the Anti-Defamation League, 2025 was the third highest year on record for anti-Semitic incidents in the U.S. As a response, Gail says she wants to open as many chapters across America as quickly as she can.
25: Anti-Semitism is not getting better. It's not going away. It was always there. Now it's trending. And I need to grow more chapters so any person looking for that kind of help, this confidence, a way to defend themselves, that Locks and Loaded can be there.
18: Earlier this year, she asked the NRA for help.
26: I said yes, yes, and yes.
18: New NRA president Doug Hamlin, in his first network TV interview,
26: here's the dirty Harry Magnum,
18: told us he jumped at the opportunity, providing access to NRA-backed trainers and shooting facilities.
26: We're getting more involved now than ever before in education and training, competitive shooting, our youth programs.
27: If a Muslim American group came to you and said, we're feeling threatened at our places of worship, will you partner with us?
26: Absolutely. And there was anything that I could do and the National Rifle Association could do to support the Muslim American community, yes, we would.
18: The outreach is part of an effort to repair the NRA's reputation
0: after years of plunging membership and financial mismanagement by its former CEO, Wayne LaPierre.
27: Are we past peak for the NRA?
26: Historically, our membership numbers have fluctuated. We have millions of active members today. All right, the NRA is strong. The NRA is getting stronger. And those that doubt us, I think, are misguided.
27: Why should people trust you?
26: You had a handful of executives that made some poor decisions, but you can't take 155 years and millions of members and literally hundreds of NRA staffers. I call us the good guys.
0: The NRA started as an organization to educate marksmen and sporting shooters and later evolved to advocate for more gun ownership. Today, Hamlin says partnerships with groups like LOX and Loaded are what the NRA stands for.
1: We've reminded the world the only way to take it is
4: from my cold, dead hands.
0: Controversy over its political advocacy and promotion of gun culture is hard to escape. In 2018, the family of two of the 11 victims in the Tree of Life synagogue shooting sued the NRA for alleged complicity, accusing the group of radicalizing the shooter by valorizing gun use and vilifying disfavored groups. The case was settled out of court.
27: What would you say to them about their concern that the organization's rhetoric may be driving that kind of violence?
26: Individual rights are paramount in the United States of America, and Second Amendment rights are part of that, but it's an individual responsibility. And unfortunately, you have people that are going to do crime.
5: The NRA goes out and says, everybody get your guns before they take our guns. It just creates this cycle of panic feeling that if I don't have a gun, then I'm not protected.
0: Former FBI Supervisory Special Agent Sean Brokos led the crisis response at the Tree of Life Synagogue, which remains the deadliest attack on Jews in U.S. history. Today, she oversees security for the Jewish Federation of Greater Pittsburgh, where she cautions community members who are eager to arm themselves.
5: If a bad guy walks in that door, how are you going to react? And train on that first before you even think about getting a weapon. It's run, hide, and then fight. Fight is that piece that we teach that is upon necessity. You shouldn't go right to fight. You should take all of those other measures first.
27: What do you make of people in this community turning to firearms in the wake of these threats?
5: It's a very personal decision, but it has to be thought out so carefully. Because there's one thing about buying a gun, having it for your personal protection, keeping it in your home. And there's another thing about having a weapon on you during services. There is tremendous liability, financial liability, that comes with not just owning a weapon, but making sure it's cared for properly. Is it secured in your home? Is it secured when it's on your person?
0: On that, Brokos, the NRA, and Gail Pearlstein agree.
27: Any concern that arming average people, putting more gun owners in places like a synagogue, actually creates a new risk?
25: Not if it's done correctly. There's a risk everywhere, everywhere you go. Unfortunately, the bad guys, the monsters, they don't let you know when they're going to attack. You might not be able to escape. That's when that tool and proper weapons training, that's the equalizer.
2: Our thanks to Devin for that report. Coming up, one-on-one with Tom Holland. 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
2: Welcome back. It's been a big year for actor Tom Holland. On top of his major role in The Odyssey, he's also set to return as Peter Parker this month in Spider-Man Brand New Day. Our George Stephanopoulos sat down with Holland to discuss the movie, his career, and what's next.
28: Can I just fix your shirt?
29: Yeah, thank you.
28: There you go.
29: Thank you.
30: Tom Holland, your friendly neighborhood Spider-Man.
28: We ready?
30: He's continuing his stellar run as Peter Parker in Spider-Man Brand New Day.
28: The new movie for me is something that I am incredibly proud of. But then it came with this added layer of pressure of, should we do it again?
29: Well, and you were a little hesitant, right?
28: I was hesitant because I would describe myself as a fan first when it comes to the MCU and Spider-Man. And I was really keen to make sure that we made a movie for the right reasons, rather than just, these movies are doing really well, let's churn out another one. It wasn't until I really sat down with Destin, our director, and he pitched me ideas of how he wanted to make a more personal story, that I really felt like we were investing in the character in a way that the fans would really respond to.
29: And you invested in it as well. You went right into the writer's room.
28: Yeah, they let me into the writer's room, and it was a fascinating experience. And I was so lucky that, you know, I guess I didn't realize the power I have as Spider-Man, because I would pitch an idea, go away for a week, come back, and they'd be like, here's your idea.
29: You didn't,
28: like,
29: realize, oh, wow, that? You're the star.
28: No, I'm always like pinching myself. They're like, God, this, I'm lucky that I'm doing this. And there's a large portion of this movie, there's a big kind of moment that is my brother's idea.
29: Wow.
28: He came up with this idea that I went into the studio the next day and pitched as his idea. I did not take
29: very generous,
28: credit for
29: yes.
28: it. But also, I said that because I was worried it was a bad idea. And they were like, oh, yeah.
29: You talk about being a fan first, and you really tuned in to what the fans were looking for in this film, didn't you?
28: It was something that was really important to me, was to spend the time online and really understand what it was the fans were kind of looking for in the character.
31: Huh, it's going to be like that. You want to go.
28: And then I could bring some of the Easter eggs and stuff that I had seen online that fans really wanted. Because at the end of the day, they are who we make these movies for.
31: I didn't know you could get that big.
29: You turned 30 last month.
28: Right.
29: A few years ago, you said if you were still doing Spider-Man at the age of 30, you were doing something wrong. I'm sure you've gotten a lot of heat for that. But I think you beat it. You filmed it before you were 30.
28: That's very true. I think that's probably a statement of a naive young kid who, you know, at the time, the idea of turning 30 felt like a lifetime away. And, you know, I've never taken this character for granted. And I think there's a large part of that statement that was, I have this real hunger and desire to kind of shepherd whoever is lucky enough to play this character next through that process. Downey did that for me, on set and off set. And I don't want to hold on to this character. I don't want to overstay my welcome.
29: And you said that this summer really feels like you're starting the next chapter of your life, and you're really starting it with a bang. You've had such a huge year,
28: Thank you.
29: Personally and professionally. Congratulations on all that. What are you hoping for next?
28: Just more challenges. I now feel like I'm starting this chapter where I can't quite get away with being a teenager anymore. And for me, what I love about my job is the challenges. You know, we have Fred Astaire next is what we're, you know, planning on doing. And as soon as I finish with these tours, I'm diving back into the dance studio. And I did my first few rehearsals recently, and it both filled me with excitement and absolute dread, because I've got so much work to do to try and do Fred proud.
29: What does it mean to do Fred proud?
28: I have a desire to use no doubles, to do all of the dancing, to shoot those dances in one shot, how he would have done it.
29: Your family always knew you were going to be a dancer. I guess your father wrote about it.
28: Right.
29: In his book. Tell us the Janet Jackson story. Is she really the inspiration?
28: The Janet Jackson story is essentially, she had a song that when I was a kid, I was just obsessed with it. And if that song played, I would bounce along to the song in the rhythm of the song.
29: Wow.
28: Saturday street dance class. you know, all throughout our childhood, and that led to an audition, and that audition led to Billy Elliot, and that led to me getting an agent. So without my mum seeing that rhythm, so I owe it all to Janet and my mum, Janet and Nikki.
30: Holland, once again sharing the screen with Zendaya.
3: You two don't know each other?
11: No, I'm a neighbor.
12: Friendly neighbor?
30: The couple appearing in not one, but two summer blockbusters.
29: Do you say she is the best actress out there?
28: I truly believe so. I've seen her work for the last 10 years, and she is absolutely fearless with the way that she takes on characters. She has this unique ability to completely go the distance without characters becoming caricatures. And there are only few actors that can really do that. And I love her work ethic. I love her passion. She's really showing everyone up in the business.
29: As are you. Congratulations.
28: Thank you so much.
29: Year. Thanks for coming.
28: Nice to see you, George.
2: Our thanks to George and Tom for that conversation. I'm Diane Macedo. The news never stops, and neither do we. We have a lot more news for you right after the break. Keep it here.
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33: When the documentary came out, we immediately began getting leads. There is another suspect, and it wasn't Mark Goodyear.
34: We're so close to solving this. We just need the one person who connects everything.
35: So when I interview Mark this time, what should I ask him?
33: Ask him if he'll talk to me.
36: I was recording the Seven Psalms album.
37: Sacred home that day.
36: And I started experiencing hearing loss in my left ear. I had no idea how performing live could be done. It took me years to play with musicians again.
37: The Lord is my engineer. The Lord is the earth I run.
36: It's the most extraordinary tours I've done.
38: Alice, what do we have?
39: Three victims. They're all traffickers of underage girls. The suspect is female, white, late 20s.
40: I feel like I've met you before.
39: Yeah, I've met before.
40: You have no idea who you're dealing with. You are gonna end up dead.
39: I've been waiting for you.
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4: From ABC News, I'm Brian Clark. Maine Democrats are choosing a Senate candidate today. That's after the state's primary winner, Graham Plattner, dropped out of the race amid sexual assault allegations, which he denies. One of today's candidates is Sandra Peltier, who said the focus must be on beating the Republican incumbent, Susan Collins.
5: Susan Collins repeatedly sided with Donald Trump. She voted to keep the Epstein files silent. I'm with you. And she voted in Kavanaugh that overturned Roe versus Wade.
4: Maine is seen as a key state for Democrats in their push to retake control of the Senate. A potential deal between the U.S. and Saudi Arabia is opposed by September 11th families. It would include the U.S. giving Saudi Arabia nuclear assistance. Michael Ratney's a former U.S. ambassador to Saudi Arabia and explains why the Saudis want nuclear energy.
6: Their eye is on the future. At some point, there won't be a market for oil anymore, and they want a viable economy. One of the ways of doing that is to generate electricity through nuclear power. It's what we do. It's what the Europeans do.
4: But for now, the oil prices remain high as a result of the standoff after the U.S. resumed strikes on Iran. President Trump said Friday the U.S. has been hitting Iran very hard.
7: They have very few drones left, despite what you see. And every once in a while, they're going to set some things up, but they don't have much left. And by the way, they are talking to us right now. They'd love to make a deal. I don't think they're ready to. I don't think it's time yet, but I'm willing to listen. But they cannot have a nuclear weapon.
4: He was speaking at the rescheduled White House Correspondents' Dinner. It was pushed back from April. On that night, an armed man tried to rush past the security checkpoint. The French government using large cargo planes to drop fire-retarding chemicals on a major wildfire near Bordeaux. France also reducing the length of tomorrow's final stage of the Tour de France to divert officers to the wildfires that have placed hundreds of thousands in Spain and France. You're listening to ABC.
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4: Taylor Farms is suspending all production from central Mexico. That's the source of the suspected cyclosporiasis outbreak. ABC's Andrew Dimbert has the latest.
10: The outbreak epicenter linked to shredded lettuce from Mexico served at Taco Bell is now expanding. Four states were added, making it a total of nine. Most of those cases, more than 8,000, are in Michigan, and there have been about 160 hospitalizations. No one has died. The lettuce was distributed by Taylor Farms and sourced from central Mexico. Late Friday, Taylor Farms announcing it had suspended all production from that region.
4: The European Union says TikTok's not doing enough to protect children, as ABC's Sherry Preston explains.
11: The European Commission says TikTok is in violation of the EU's landmark Digital Services Act by exposing kids to cyberbullying, unwanted contact, and predatory behavior because it lets adults view the accounts of minors. TikTok will now have the chance to reply to the findings, but if its defense isn't strong enough, the EU could fine it up to 6% of the company's total annual revenue, estimated to be about $25 to $30 billion last year.
4: That's ABC's Sherry Preston. Authorities in Michigan say firefighters who responded to a house fire early Friday found eight people inside. Six of them were children, and some had gunshot wounds. The Ottawa County Sheriff's Office calls the scene complicated and complex. The incident's under investigation. It happened west of Grand Rapids. I'm Brian Clark.
12: U.S. attacks. Does this signal a de-escalation?
0: I think if you had something like that coupled with, oh, talks are resuming, or there's some sort of concrete step that's been taken with negotiations, then maybe you could signal that. But I think when you take the fact that there were no new strikes last night, but then you combine it with what you heard from the president there about no new threats, when you take it, when you combine it with the fact that Iran continues to target U.S. military assets in Bahrain, in Kuwait, in Jordan, in northern Iraq, in Kurdish Iraq territory up there, you're talking about a broader picture there, Gio, that I don't think signals any sort of de-escalation, at least for the moment.
2: All right. And the war with Iran is turning into a regional conflict, as we know. Is there any fear of it growing beyond that? I imagine that people are concerned about that.
0: No question. And look what's happening in the Red Sea right now. I mean, you basically have new fighting over the last 24 hours or so between the Houthis, the Iranian-backed rebel group there in Yemen, and Saudi Arabia. They've been going at it for years now, but they hadn't really gone at it directly between each other since this conflict began. That's now off the table. Earlier this week, the Houthis said that they were going to impose a maritime embargo on Saudi oil tankers using the Red Sea, transiting the Strait of Bab el-Mandeb to go down to ports in Asia. They were going to attack Saudi tankers, which they've now done several times over the past few days. And we now know that the Saudi military has launched strikes against Houthi targets inside of Yemen. So that's happening in addition to all the other things that we've just talked about here, which signals to me a regional escalation with no very clear signs of any off-ramp.
2: All right. Matt Rivers there in Amman, Jordan. We certainly appreciate all of your reporting, Matt. Thank you so much. Meanwhile, President Trump attending the rescheduled White House Correspondents' Dinner 3 months after chaos erupted at the original event. You, of course, remember that. That's when a suspected gunman allegedly breached security and opened fire inside the Washington Hilton. Our Stephen Portnoy joins us now from D.C. with more on all of this. Stephen, it is good to see you. You were actually in the room last night. So what did President Trump have to say to all those journalists?
12: You know, Gio, the president began his remarks with some lighthearted jokes and references to the fact that this was a do-over for the dinner. He said, "We do not yield to political violence." He said that the attack on the dinner in April would be answered with unwavering resolve. One memorable joke from last night targeted the president's health secretary, RFK Jr. Trump said that Kennedy hit a cow with his car so that beef tenderloin could be served at the dinner. Now, the room laughed heartily at that, but over the course of the president's remarks, over more than an hour, he leaned into insults of specific members of the press, of his political opponents, and some of it was pretty harsh and intensely personal. By the end of his hour-long speech, he repeated something he said before, that the press needs him for content. Take a listen.
7: "But you people have no idea how lucky you are. When I'm gone, you're all going to be broke. Your business model is going to be finished." No, it's true. "When I'm not around, you're going to be broke. There's not going to be anybody to report on. Nobody gives a damn about anybody else."
12: You could hear some of the boos there. Much of what the president had to say last night landed with a thud in the room. His final gag at the end of his speech was to pull out a Trump 2028 cap. He said he'd run for what he called a fourth term. Earlier in his remarks, he said he was only kidding about running again, Gio.
2: All right, Stephen Portnoy there in Washington. Stephen, thank you so much. Right now, Maine Democrats are meeting to pick a new candidate in a race that could determine control of the Senate. Former Maine Senate President Troy Jackson is believed to be the favorite among the delegates after four other candidates dropped out. And if chosen, Jackson would take the spot of Graham Plattner, who, of course, withdrew from the race after a sexual assault allegation surfaced earlier this month, which he denies. Whoever is picked will try to unseat longtime Republican Senator Susan Collins in November. Democrats need to net four seats to take control of the Senate. The NTSB is now looking into what caused a seaplane to crash in Washington state, the plane making an emergency landing, bursting into flames after crashing off the coast. Take a look. Good morning. The urgent investigation into what caused this seaplane carrying 11 people to crash off the coast of Washington state. This dramatic video capturing the moment the aircraft tries to make an emergency landing, seen here tilting to one side and heading straight for the rocky shoreline of Susha Island.
13: All of a sudden, there was a huge plume of black smoke rising.
2: Eyewitnesses recounting the harrowing moment.
13: There were probably 20 boats over in a shallow bay. All the people in the boats ran out.
2: One of them, a nurse, Emily Johnson.
14: I grabbed whatever stuff we had. We had some fire extinguishers. We had a first aid kit. I actually grabbed a stranger's kayak and jumped in it and paddled out to where they were just pulling survivors up onto two boats and where we set up a triage system.
2: On board, 10 passengers and one pilot. Watch as they scramble up the rocks to safety as nearby boaters rush in to help.
15: Oh my gosh.
16: Those good Samaritans were critical in providing aid to the passengers and as well as medical assistance.
2: Everyone making it out before the plane burst into flames. Video showing U.S. Coast Guard crew hoisting the survivors to safety. The NTSB now on scene as they investigate all possible factors that led to the crash, including weather.
13: There was a gigantic, to the west, a huge thunderhead, and there were thunderclaps and lightning flashes.
2: Officials say the de Havilland DHC-3 Otter seaplane took off Thursday from Lake Union for a scenic flight tour bound for Roach Harbor. The owner of the plane, Kenmore Air, telling ABC News that the pilot adjusted its flight path due to a weather system in the area. That pilot and seven passengers have now been released from the hospital.
14: It was truly miraculous and truly all props to the pilot, because I think the way that he landed that plane probably saved everyone.
2: Thank goodness for that pilot. Thank goodness, of course, for those Good Samaritans as well. Three more passengers remain hospitalized. The company also saying that the aircraft underwent a 100-hour inspection just last month. All right, a new study from the Insurance Institute for Highway Safety says Waymos are involved in 68% fewer crashes than human drivers. The self-driving cars also did better than humans in rear-ending other vehicles. And ABC News transportation reporter Clara McMichael has the details on this. Hey, Clara.
17: Hey, Gio. So a new study is out that says Waymos are involved in 68% fewer crashes than humans. This study is from the Insurance Institute for Highway Safety, and they looked at the specific type of crashes that Waymos get in versus humans. Take a listen to what the study's author, Eric Teo, had to say.
18: So when you look at, say, front-to-rear crashes, which is a very common type of crash for us humans, especially when you look at who's striking who, the Waymo vehicles were almost never rear-ending other vehicles. They do get rear-ended more than they rear-end others, but importantly, they get rear-ended less than humans do. We also saw big reductions for things like head-on crashes and run off the road, that sort of thing. And so, you know, in addition to having fewer crashes per mile, they're getting into less egregious types of crashes.
17: The study also looked at crashes that cause injuries, and Waymos were 81% lower than humans there. Now, Waymo understandably says they welcome this new research and that it reinforces the safety benefits of their vehicles. The National Highway Traffic Safety Administration, which is the government regulator, says automated vehicles hold incredible promise to improve road safety, and they've worked to speed up innovation while protecting safety. But they also say that their data, which was used in the study, is to identify safety risks for enforcement purposes and is not intended for research. Gio?
2: That is absolutely fascinating. Clara, thank you so much. Coming up here, cyclosporiasis cases surging across the U.S., the new states linked to the outbreak, and federal health advisors making a big decision on peptides, what they're saying now about the controversial therapies. When we come back here on ABC News Live Weekend.
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13: Is this hard to talk about?
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15: 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It's going to be crazy. 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
15: Yeah.
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18: How did he get that plane in the airplane? How did no one know?
15: Hey, you think this thing can do a barrel roll?
19: Trying to figure out how to use the autopilot first.
15: Boring.
20: Going upside down.
21: Holy
20: s***. Holy
21: s***. Can we cut the cameras?
15: This is probably like jail time for life, huh?
22: We've drafted a roster of ESPN's most competitive personalities.
23: Yes.
22: Yeah! And celebrity sports fans.
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36: Welcome back to ABC News Live Weekend. Take a look at this. Oh my gosh, two kayakers stranded on a rock ledge amid those fast rising floodwaters in Texas. The kayakers, they were hoisted up. Look at that, with the helicopter from the ledge. Rescuers, thank goodness, taking them to safety. We are so grateful for those rescuers and all that they do. All right, let's get another check of the weather. Meteorologist Samara Theodore is here now with these are your hot takes.
37: Yeah.
36: Your hot takes.
37: Yeah, we just got to have a conversation about the weather. Let's do that.
36: Okay.
37: Now, Gio, what are your plans for the weekend?
36: So tomorrow we're actually going boating.
37: You're going boating?
36: Yeah.
37: Where?
36: On Long Island Sound.
37: Okay,
36: yeah,
37: so we changed you from Giovanni to Gio Yachty. Are you getting on a yacht? You like that? Are you guys going to the Hamptons too?
36: No.
37: No, you're just going to do that? Okay, all right. Now I'm asking too many details.
36: I know.
37: Well, you probably want to know what the weather's like.
36: Don't get all up in my business.
37: Well, it's going to be gorgeous out there.
36: Okay.
37: I mean, lots of sunshine. And it doesn't matter what time you're going, because even in the morning, 60s, afternoon, peaking in the low 80s, back to the 60s in the evening. So if anything, maybe a nice light cardigan. It gets a little breezy out there on the water. So, yeah, it's not bad. It's not bad.
36: Cardigan. Okay. All right. I'll think about that.
37: Now, wait.
36: Yes.
37: We got to talk about Florida, too, because you're from Florida.
36: Okay, I am from Florida. I'm from Miami originally.
37: And do you have friends and family down there right now?
36: Yeah, my mom's still down there. Yeah.
37: Okay, so they're dealing with the heat.
36: Yeah.
37: My
36: mom's down in, like, the South Florida area, and then my sister's up in, like, the Tampa area. The in-laws are in, like, the Fort Myers area.
37: Well, I can tell you from the top to the bottom, north to south, it's all going to feel like the triple digits there. So, yeah, everyone's in for a hot date today, for sure. Temperatures are going to feel like 105 at times. So I think folks should really stay hydrated out there. Honestly, I would just be indoors. This is the kind of weather where I'm just like, please don't touch me. Don't talk to me. It's too hot right now. But
36: especially in the humidity of Florida.
37: Yes.
36: Yeah.
37: It's like, it's all encompassing.
36: Yeah.
37: You can barely breathe.
36: Don't want it.
37: So they
36: want
37: to stay cool for sure.
36: Okay. So it's hot there, but it's always raining somewhere, Samara.
37: Yes, it is. It is. And as a meteorologist, I have to say, sometimes I look at these forecasts and I just be talking to Mother Nature like, can you give them a break?
36: Mm.
37: How much more can the Carolinas take?
36: Yep.
37: So they're in for more rain as we head through the rest of the weekend. And the thing about this rain is dangerous. We're talking the chance for flash flooding. I always say, turn around, don't drown. And when in doubt, get out. Feel me?
36: Mm-hmm.
37: But what I can also say is tomorrow is going to be the better day for plans for the Carolinas. So you can use the excuse today. I'll give it to you. The weather's bad. I'm canceling my plans. But tomorrow you must reschedule.
36: I mean, I kind of like the cancel sometimes.
37: I know right? you do. Like, I could tell.
36: You were just in Hawaii for your maternity leave.
37: I was. Aloha.
36: Aloha. I mean, your pictures looked amazing, but what's the weather been like there?
37: Yeah, you know, while I was there, it was great. I love Hawaii. Every time I go there, I enjoy it. I went to high school there yep. for a bit, so I've just got this connection with Hawaii. So it always breaks my heart when I see hurricanes moving in that direction. I'm like, oh no, my friends, my family, I got to give you a heads up. So we have, and I don't know if you guys can pull my graphics right now. If you can, I actually have Hurricane Fausto on there, but we have a hurricane. There it is. And it's headed in that direction. I looked up the meaning of this name. Do you know Fausto means like lucky in Latin?
36: Does it really?
37: So I'm hoping that Hawaii gets lucky with this one and it kind of skirts on by. It is weakening as it approaches the island. So that's the good news.
36: And it is good news that if it follows this track and yes. it goes along the northern side of yes. it, that is good news for the islands, right?
37: Yeah, it's not a direct impact. But remember, it could fall anywhere inside that cone of uncertainty and it doesn't get more definitive until we get closer. So look how much time we have.
36: Right.
37: So between now on Thursday, we'll have to keep a close eye on this. But nonetheless, we're going to keep watching that. Yeah, so those are hot takes.
36: I don't love that the models don't have a big curve or anything. I love that. I don't like that.
37: I know. I'll put that order in for you.
36: All right. Okay. Thank you so much. I love your hot takes. Thank you so much. All right. New concerns this weekend about the spread of cyclosporiasis, the intestinal illness linked to shredded lettuce, is sickening thousands across the country and now includes four more states. And Andrew Dimbert has the details. Hey, Andrew.
0: Federal investigators are very confident that the source of the majority of the cases, the ones in those nine states, is the shredded iceberg lettuce sourced by Taylor Farms, which is now no longer being served or distributed. But there are some cases in nearly every state, and public health officials are trying to figure out the cause of those illnesses and any connection with the outbreak. And the outbreak also shows no signs of slowing down. The incubation period can be as long as 2 weeks. Here are the symptoms to look out for. Significant fatigue, fever, upset stomach, and weight loss. If you're experiencing any of those over a period of several days, you should seek medical help. Gio?
36: All right. Thank you so much, Andrew. Appreciate it. An FDA advisory panel is narrowly recommending several popular peptides that be made more widely available against the advice of its own scientists. And our Yuri Benejad has the details. Hey, Yuri.
1: Certain peptides may soon become easier to get in the United States. This week, an FDA advisory panel is looking into whether compounding pharmacies can start manufacturing seven specific peptides. Right now, people are getting these substances like BPC-157 and TB-500 on the gray market, typically through social media. They're often touted online as a way to promote gut and tissue healing. They're usually shipped in overseas and designated for research, not human consumption. And even if you're getting what the seller claims, these substances haven't gone through clinical trials, meaning they're not tested for safety or efficacy and aren't FDA approved. But what federal officials are now considering is whether or not Americans should be allowed to access these products through prescriptions from compounding pharmacies. The lack of evidence about the benefits and risks of these substances has many doctors concerned. So far, the panel has voted in favor of making some of these peptides more accessible, though ultimately, the final decision will be up to FDA leadership. Gio?
36: All right, Yuri Benejad. Thank you so much, Yuri. Coming up here on ABC News Live, with temperatures soaring across the country, we've got some fits to help you beat the heat. Diane Macedo and Lori Bergamotto have clothes to keep you cool. It's time to shop next.
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13: You know this is all sports, right?
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15: Who's Pete Carroll?
17: Who is Tennessee?
18: What is...
19: We have plenty of time now that Bobby's out of the house.
20: Oh, Peggy, that's against golf etiquette.
19: What does golf etiquette say about me jamming this club into your mouth?
21: It's important your parents know I'm a man.
25: Bad man, be gone.
21: She called me a man.
25: Ow.
21: It's showtime.
20: Bobby.
19: Good God in heaven.
30: Let's do this.
31: I'm a mom, a wife, a sister, a friend. Some would say an influencer. Others would call me mother. We have to have each other's backs.
32: I'm a 1950s housewife. I have my apron on. You come over. Like, can I have a beer?
31: I don't do that.
30: Sexy.
31: You kind of sound like an ungrateful wench.
30: You hit me all where it hurts.
31: People will be like, that girl's pretty. House of Stassi, July 30th on Hulu.

0: so nice and soft.
1: And they also feel kind of cool just here, you know, like just as they are.
2: Yeah, cool to the touch.
1: So we love that. Quince is also really affordable, which we also love. So you can stay cool and you can afford these cute pajamas.
2: Love that.
1: Okay, this is, now we're getting into like the high tech stuff.
2: Okay.
1: So this is from Uniqlo, which I feel like they're always the innovators in technical fabrics. So this is an
2: nice
1: office.
2: Nice and soft.
1: It's
2: feels
1: a
2: great.
1: Great feel. This one's for men. We did a lot of things for women. We usually do a lot of things for women, so we wanted to include the men today. But this is part of their Aerism line. So it keeps, it's moisture wicking, so it will keep you dry. But also it dissipates and gets rid of that sweat when it does come.
2: Okay.
1: And we love the idea that you can bring this to the office. Cause you ever see those poor guys on the subway and they're just so, they're all dressed up ready for work and you're like, oh, you're so sweaty.
2: So sweaty.
1: So sweaty. So this is going to keep you nice and cool, keep you crisp and looking, you know, really professional. The other thing that's great about this that users really love is that it doesn't wash out. It's not a thing that's going to like wash out of your clothing.
2: Okay.
1: So it wears really well. This is a perfect shirt to give somebody for the summertime. Father's Day also coming up.
2: Love that. Yes, that's a great idea.
1: Father's Day. We passed Father's Day.
2: But coming up for the dads in the fall.
1: I'm losing it, guys. Woo! Long week. Okay, this is for the kids. So this is H&M Dry Move. This starts at $9, so really affordable, because I don't know if you're like me, but I hate spending a ton of money on technical things for the kids that I just know they're going to grow out of. And then you feel like you're just throwing money away, right? These start at $9 from H&M. What the Dry Move does, they're so adorable. You can pick it up. It's super cute little skirt.
2: Look how cute.
1: This is moisture wicking fabric. Also, what's great about it is it has perforation here, mesh. They also tried to make it...
2: Skirt has built-in shorts in it.
1: Built-in shorts. We love that.
2: Yes, please.
1: And again, that's going to help cool down because you're not adding layers. That's all built in. And it's all part of that fabric. They also tried to make it with minimal seams so that there's less rubbing, because I have kids that come home and they look like they've just won an Olympic medal. I'm like, what were you doing at recess? Mm-hmm. Why are you so soggy?
2: An Olympic medal at...
1: So, at 11 a.m. on the playground. And so what's great about this is going to keep your kids cool, keep them dry, and it's affordable.
2: Awesome. Lori, thank you. And to shop these products and more of the right stuff, just scan that QR code in the bottom left corner of your screen. And for your weekly roundup of the best lifestyle content from Lori and GMA, catch GMA Life weekends here on ABC News Live and streaming on Hulu. I'm Diane Macedo. The news never stops, and neither do we. We have a lot more news right after the break.
1: It's time for GMA Life. The science of you. Can vibration plates really shake up your fitness routine?
3: GMA Game Day. 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
6: 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I'm Ashin Singh.
1: And I'm Lori Bergamotto. And right now we're at the GMA offices. Coming up on GMA Life, Tom Holland is talking to George about Spider-Man Brand New Day.
6: You know I cannot wait for that one. 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
7: ABC News, I'm Brian Clark. Troy Jackson will be the Democratic Senate candidate for Maine. He just won the party's special convention to replace Graham Plattner on the ballot. The fifth generation logger said before the votes were cast at the convention.
8: And it belongs to every person who's working more and more for less and less, while billionaires and corporations cut the line in front of them. That is the movement that we are here to carry forward.
7: He is going to face Susan Collins in the November election. Maine is seen as a key state to determine control of the Senate. President Trump said that the U.S. is talking to Iran, but he also threatened further strikes against Iran as he spoke at the White House Correspondents' Dinner. And wildfires in France have forced the shortening of the final stage of the Tour de France tomorrow to divert personnel to fight the fires that have displaced hundreds of thousands across Spain and France.
0: Increased at all over just standing still.
9: Then at other times I incorporated the vibration plate into exercises like squats, push-ups, and lunges.
0: This feels

0: a little harder than if I were just doing this without the shaking. Just the balance part alone is harder. Woo!
1: Claims on social media range from weight loss to increased muscle mass as a result of the vibration. But sports medicine physician Dr. Jeannie Doprak says, hold on.
2: While that may be the case for each of those individuals, or they may be seeing some independent benefit, there's not a lot of research or science that supports those claims. It is not a substitute for a good exercise program that should include strength training, aerobic conditioning, and some flexibility.
1: We reached out to Life Pro, the makers of a popular vibration plate, the one I used, and they say vibration therapy is a powerful complement to an active lifestyle. LifePro vibration plates support joint-friendly recovery, balance, flexibility, mobility, and strength. It's important to use the devices per the instructions, and Dr. Doprak does offer caution for some.
2: Relatively low risk in healthy individuals. Anytime someone has any pre-existing illnesses like seizure disorder or perhaps someone's pregnant, they should check with their medical provider before using such a device.
3: 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And now to GMA Game Day, our countdown to the Super Bowl on ABC.
4: That's right. This week, Rhiannon Alley is in Indianapolis to meet some of the incredible players in the NFL Flag Championships.
5: What's there?
6: Touchdown!
7: It's a touchdown takeover in Indianapolis as the NFL Flag Championships kicked off Thursday.
6: Get there, Lylan! 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
7: With more than 350 teams from all over the world representing all 32 NFL clubs.
8: Elite on three. One, two, three, elite.
7: It's not just the boys. The girls are out here making plays, too. The Indiana Elite are on a gridiron mission, sporting their white and blue for the Colts.
9: It's so exciting that we're able to come out here and play against these huge teams that are from bigger towns, bigger cities, and just being able to show our talent and show people back home that it doesn't matter where you're from, that you can go however far you want to take it.
7: With more than 4 million youth players in the U.S., flag football is soaring in popularity, especially among girls. The number of girls playing shooting up 85% in 3 years.
10: They're learning how to be competitive. Of course, they're staying active and just learning a love for the game. And this is where it's going to start. When these girls carry it through the years, the love for this game, it's going to build from the lower age groups because that's what they see. And our numbers is going to keep going and going.
7: Girls flag is a sanctioned high school sport in 23 states, with 17 more offering pilot programs, including here in Indiana, where the Colts have pledged $1 million to launch the sport in high schools across the state.
11: Starting with only 8 teams in 2023, and now last year we had 78 teams, and we have to get to 100 schools to be a sanctioned sport here, and we're well on our way, and we feel really, really confident in that.
7: The Indianapolis Colts are now led by three sisters, Kaylin Jackson, Carly Irsay Gordon, and Casey Foyt, making history after inheriting the team from their father, legendary owner Jim Irsay, who passed away last year.
11: It was really a guiding light for us. He was the ultimate girl dad. For us, we were always encouraged by him. You know, he always made sure we had a seat at the table, and not just that, he reminded us that we belonged there.
7: Part of that legacy includes increasing opportunities for girls to thrive in the sport at all levels.
6: Come back!
7: Flag football will make its Olympic debut in 2028. And at the collegiate level, more than 250 universities sponsor women's flag programming, some now even offering athletic scholarships to flag players. These girls running routes and making memories at the same time.
12: I love that, like, a whole bunch of girls younger than me get to be able to come into a high school and be able to play like I wanted to. I hope it gets so much bigger.
4: Thank you, Rhiannon.
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0: We at GMA have been celebrating America's 250th anniversary, as you all know. Well, this segment is sponsored by TikTok. They have also been celebrating, doing a celebration of their own, the recent Discover America nationwide bus tour to illustrate how Americans can use the app to discover ideas, to learn skills, to connect with different communities. And creator Abby Kowalik, Deidre Kelly, and Rashad Jones are here with us this morning. These are all major creators, guys. I was so excited to meet you all because I follow you guys on on TikTok. You all do. I know. She's so hip. You all do really, really great things. I want to start with you, Abs, because your cookies are mind blowing. I'm looking at what I really, truly thought was a plate of oysters. I don't know if we have a shot, a close up, or if you guys can get it, but these are just incredible. I want to first talk to you, though, about your following, 225,000 followers, and you joined the kickoff event here in New York City. Why did TikTok hit the road?
5: As a part of TikTok's Discover America tour,
0: we
5: really wanted to showcase creators and entrepreneurs who really just educate, inspire, and provide connection for people on the platform in ways that are authentic, approachable, and really impactful.
0: Right. It's and you guys can do it. It's just such a fun community, a broad community. Not only did TikTok give people a chance to learn new skills like cookie decorating, and yours are next level. Your TikTok is so fun. How has it also helped you in particular, but so many businesses grow? Can you share that with us?
5: TikTok has helped me in so many ways, but for me personally, it's really made my small cookie operation into a business that really serves large businesses and brands and clients.
0: Yeah, well, congratulations.
5: Thank you.
0: I wish I could, like, first of all, eat them, but also show you all of them. Just follow her. She's great. Thank you. I'm going to head over here now. It does add up. And speaking of adding, that was my nice transition. We're going to talk to you, Deidre Kelly, because you're known as Mrs. Kelly on TikTok. You have more than a million followers, and you're a math teacher. Yeah. Who knew math could be so cool?
5: Who knew?
0: I mean, it's really an amazing community that you have built up, and your followers have learned so much from you. That's what it's all about.
5: Yes. I mean, math is my passion. I mean, I'm able to share math tips and, you know, problem-solving strategies like this one. And, you know, while I love teaching my sixth graders in Texas, TikTok has an incredible reach with millions of Americans, and that they're discovering new ideas and building skills.
0: And you're really helping people. Math is not easy.
5: It's not
0: easy. And you're helping with build a great foundation. Mm-hmm.
5: Yeah.
0: So.
5: And I mean, I'm a mom of three, and my two teenagers are on TikTok, and they just, you know, they love TikTok, and I create, you know, guardrails for them to where they can create, you know, new skills and build ideas.
0: Yeah. Well, thank you.
5: Thank you.
0: I love what you're doing. And finally, don't worry, I wouldn't miss you.
4: Tell me,
0: good morning to you. All right, so on TikTok, you go by, tell me what your it's Rashad.
13: It's Rashad Jones.
0: Rashad BBQ. Kelly BBQ.
13: Jones BBQ.
0: Yes, there you go.
13: You got it.
0: And how did you build a network on TikTok? Tell us your story.
13: I built a network on TikTok through focusing on just authenticity and the genuineness of my interaction with my customers.
0: And that's the thing I feel about all of you guys. Honestly, you're so authentically passionate about what you do. That's the key. Just be you. It doesn't have to be perfect.
13: Absolutely. And we have so many dynamic interactions with our customers, and the world is really looking for that sort of positivity.
0: Yeah.
13: And that's what I focus in on the platform. And we're building an incredible community. We're having folks travel from all around the world to Ocala, Florida, to check out our food and our Big Lee's tea, which is amazing.
0: Yeah, there you go. Yeah. Sell it. Again, another business grown on TikTok. This platform does so much for so many.
13: There's no other platform out there that's doing what TikTok is doing for small business owners and creators.
0: And I get to meet. I don't know that we would have ever met, but thanks to TikTok, we're pals.
13: Awesome.
0: Guys, all of you, thank you so much for being here. And you guys can see more about the Discover America bus tour on TikTok. It's really fantastic.
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36: One. Okay. 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Refinery number one. These are their 100% Turkish cotton towels. It's unbelievably soft, but what I love mostly about these is that they are sand resistant, they are quick drying, and they are no bulk. And these are like
35: big towel
36: nice
35: too.
36: Size
35: yeah.
36: as well. And so when you look at that size, you realize that could be a beach towel, a pool towel, a picnic blanket, a sarong. You could wrap it around your shoulders. It could be a throw on the couch. So many different options for these. The colors are beautiful.
35: Yeah.
36: The little tassel detail just adds a little pizzazz. These are up to 70% off the whole collection. Two different sizes, $11.50 to $17.
35: This is a great
36: It's a good
35: product,
36: one. It's
35: yeah.
36: a really good deal. All right, here's a little fun.
35: Ooh.
36: So this one is shake, freeze, and squeeze. So you can make cocktails or mocktails. Your choice. You're going to fill it with the alcohol or juice of your choice, plus water. Either way, you're going to use some water in there. You're going to shake it up, pop it in the freezer, and then when you're ready to serve, you just squeeze it out like a slushy type of drink. We've made some sangria slushy here. This one, I'm forgetting, I think it's a mojito. And what's really fun is that there's like no mixing, no messing, no multiple like containers that you need to deal with. Everything is done just in that bag.
35: It's amazing.
36: Right?
35: It's the worst after you enjoy a cocktail or mocktail and then you have to clean the blender, clean the...
36: Not with this. So super easy. Portable as well. Great to have in the backyard or to take on a boat because no glass involved. All of these are half price. And
35: no
36: really fun flavors.
35: Too. Yeah.
36: Really popular fun flavors. All right. Feel this. This is the ice blanket.
35: Gosh.
36: Voted best cooling blanket by Oprah Daily's Menopause Awards. And you can feel why. It's so smooth and silky to the touch.
35: Mm-hmm.
36: But here's what's special about it. So it has like the same loft of a comforter, the same feel. However, it doesn't have the heat trap of a typical comforter.
35: Mm-hmm.
36: So you get to have that just smooth, silky feeling and that coolness all night long. But then you also get like that gentle hug that we want with a blanket.
35: Of course.
36: We've got a variety of colors, sizes, all of them 50% off plus.
35: Free shipping.
36: You got it.
35: Love it. And even if it's not menopause, maybe it's your dog that wants to cuddle under the covers
36: or just
35: too,
36: like, yeah.
35: And
36: or
35: throws off a lot of heat.
36: Or it's just too hot outside you need to cool down.
35: Perfect.
36: But speaking of the dogs, we got the pups overheat too, which we don't want to happen. So we've got a big variety. These are all cool to the touch. Both we've got the beds as well as the blankets. And what's special about these is it's three layers of cooling. So you've got this cool touch jersey fabric on top. Then you've got this cooling gel foam that's under that. And then human grade orthopedic memory foam, because why not?
35: Right. Nothing but the best for your pup.
36: Exactly. Mm-hmm. And everything here is 50% off.
35: Love that.
36: It's a good one, right?
35: Yeah.
36: And then finally, how about some Cozy Earth? These pants right here are one of their newest ones for women with that drawstring. We've got both cropped and long. We've got rib tanks. And then for men, we've got super comfortable everyday shorts, big variety in every color of all of their t-shirts. And what I love about this whole collection from Cozy Earth is that you can look perfectly polished, but also easy breezy cool.
35: Yeah.
36: So you're not overheating and you are not overspending, because the whole assortment is 50% off plus
35: free shipping.
36: You got it.
35: No overheating, no overspending here, baby. Tori, thank you
36: as always.
35: We have partnered with these companies on these great products. You can get them at gmadeals.com. That QR code on your screen will take you right there. Now let's head over to Lori.
2: Lori B is here with clothing to keep you cool during these really hot summer months. Where are we starting?
5: Well, we're going to start here with the Columbia OmniFreeze dress. So
2: okay. You
5: ladies are already so cool, but it is getting so hot outside.
2: This is nice and lightweight.
5: It is so lightweight. But let me tell you guys what's really cool that you can't see, because while this just looks like a fun, sporty dress, you know, it's around $50 on Amazon, it's by Columbia. So they're known for making performance wear. And what you can't see are these little blue rings that are engineered into the fabric of the dress.
2: Into the fabric.
5: You won't be able to see it. And what it does is it's like a cold compress. So when you sweat, it actually cools you down.
2: Really?
5: So sometimes we're thinking of cool clothes and you're just like, oh, it's moisture wicking. I'm familiar with that. This does that and then levels it up.
2: Yeah.
5: So when you do sweat, it uses the sweat to trigger the cooling factor.
2: Hmm.
5: So it's like a towel, but with a cold compress built inside. And it also has UPF protection
2: in
5: there.
2: Oh, that's helpful.
5: So it's great. It's packable. Again, under $50. So when it gets really, really hot as we head into August, this is incredible.
2: That's great. You have a shirt over here, Lori. What does this do?
5: So we realize that a lot of you ladies out there want to look tailored, or you have to wear something a little bit more professional to work, right? So this is from Land's End. Everybody was really excited about this. First of all, it's only $25.
2: Okay. Mm-hmm.
5: And what this does is it's moisture wicking, and it's made from a lightweight fabric. So not only will it help keep that sweat off of your body, it dries really fast, and it helps just move that sweat right around, so you don't get those sweat marks, right?
2: Right, yeah.
5: The other really cool thing about this is that it has an easy finish on it, so it won't wrinkle as quickly.
2: It looks so crisp right here.
5: It is so crisp, and that's the thing. Like, you know how sometimes when you're in a nice, crisp white shirt, you leave the house, you're like, I'm looking good.
2: Yep.
5: You sit on the train or in your car, you get out, not only is it sweaty, but now you're wrinkled, and you're like, ah, I left, and I felt so great. This will keep you looking like that the whole way through, and again, for $25, it's a great deal.
2: Land's End is great.
5: You've got something for kids. And even for kids, we've got Dry Move. This is pure. This is all from H&M. Starts at $9.
2: This is so adorable. Get out.
5: Moisture wicking.
2: So
5: it
2: cute.
5: Has minimal seams and a lot of mesh. So this is going to, because we all know those kids who come home from camp and you're like, oh, did you go in a pool in your clothes? This is going to help them, prevent them from being soggy and having a great time as well. And it's affordable.
2: I was one of those kids.
5: Were you?
2: Oh, yeah.
5: This does not surprise me. You're an overachiever.
2: Sorry, my parents. That was a mess. All right. Well, you can shop all these products on our website, goodmorningamerica.com.
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8: Hi, my name is Peter Parker. We used to know each other. But the truth is, I'm not just Peter Parker. I'm Spider-Man.
9: God, that's cool. Here we go.
8: And sometimes, Spider-Man has to do the hard thing, even if it breaks Peter Parker's heart.
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4: We have plenty of time now that Bobby's out of the house.
10: Peggy, that's against golf etiquette.
4: What does golf etiquette say about me jamming this club into your mouth?
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12: Eggman, be gone.
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14: Good God in heaven.
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38: We cannot wait for this.
37: Nah, I'm hyped.
38: This will be great. George sat down with him to talk about the movie and so much more. Take a look.
39: I would describe myself as a fan first when it comes to the MCU and Spider-Man, and I was really keen to make sure that we made a movie for the right reasons, rather than just, these movies are doing really well, let's churn out another one. It wasn't until I really sat down with Destin, our director, and he pitched me ideas of how he wanted to make a more personal story, that I really felt like we were investing in the character in a way that the fans would really respond to.
40: And you invested in it as well. You went right into the writer's room.
39: Yeah, they let me into the writer's room, and it was a fascinating experience. And I was so lucky that, you know, I guess I didn't realize the power I have as Spider-Man, because I would pitch an idea, go away for a week, come back, and they'd be like, here's your idea.
40: You didn't
39: like,
40: realize that? You're the star.
39: No, I'm always like pinching myself. They're like, God, this, I'm lucky that I'm doing this, and there's a large portion of this movie, there's a big kind of moment that is my brother's idea.
40: Wow.
39: He came up with this idea that I went into the studio the next day and pitched as his idea. I did not take
40: very generous,
39: credit for
40: yes.
39: it. But also, I said that because I was worried it was a bad idea. And they were like, oh, yeah.
40: You talk about being a fan first, and you really tuned in to what the fans were looking for in this film, didn't you?
39: It was something that was really important to me, was to spend the time online and really understand what it was the fans were kind of looking for in the character.
41: Huh. It's going to be like that. You want to go.
39: And then I could bring some of the Easter eggs and stuff that I had seen online that fans really wanted. Because at the end of the day, they are who we make these movies for. These characters are such a large part of people's lives. They really love these characters. They feel like they're a part of this universe.
41: I didn't know you could get that big.
40: You turned 30 last month.
39: Right.
40: A few years ago, you said if you were still doing Spider-Man at the age of 30, you were
39: yeah.
40: doing something wrong. I'm sure you've gotten a lot of heat for that, but I think you beat it. You filmed it before you were 30.
39: That's very true. Do you know what? I think that's probably a statement of a naive young kid who, you know, at the time, the idea of turning 30 felt like a lifetime away. And, you know, I've never taken this character for granted, and I think there's a large part of that statement that was, I have this real hunger and desire to kind of shepherd whoever is lucky enough to play this character next through that process. Downey did that for me, on set and off set. And I don't want to hold on to this character. I don't want to overstay my welcome.
40: And you said that this summer really feels like you're starting the next chapter of your life, and you're really starting it with a bang. You've had such a huge year,
39: Thank you.
40: Personally and professionally. Congratulations on all that. What are you hoping for next?
39: Just more challenges. I now feel like I'm starting this chapter where I can't quite get away with being a teenager anymore. And for me, what I love about my job is the challenges. You know, we have Fred Astaire next is what we're, you know, planning on doing. And as soon as I finish with these tours, I'm diving back into the dance studio. And I did my first few rehearsals recently, and it both filled me with excitement and absolute dread, because I've got so much work to do to try and do Fred proud.
40: What does it mean to do Fred proud?
39: I have a desire to use no doubles, to do all of the dancing, to shoot those dances in one shot, how he would have done it.
40: Your family always knew you were going to be a dancer. I guess your father wrote about it.
39: Right.
40: In his book. Tell us the Janet Jackson story. Is she really the inspiration?
39: The Janet Jackson story is essentially, she had a song that when I was a kid, I was just obsessed with it. And if that song played, I would bounce along to the song in the rhythm of the song.
40: Wow.
39: Saturday street dance class, you know, all throughout our childhood. And that led to an audition, and that audition led to Billy Elliot, and that led to me getting an agent. So without my mum seeing that rhythm, so I owe it all to Janet and my mum, Janet and Nikki.
0: Holland, once again, sharing the screen with Zendaya.
12: You two don't know each other?
39: No, I'm a neighbor.
13: Friendly neighbor?
0: The couple appearing in not one, but two summer blockbusters.
40: You say she is the best actress out there.
39: I truly believe so. I've seen her work for the last 10 years, and she is absolutely fearless with the way that she takes on characters. She has this unique ability to completely go the distance without characters becoming caricatures. And there are only few actors that can really do that. And I love her work ethic. I love her passion. She's really showing everyone up in the business.
40: As are you. Congratulations.
39: Thank
40: on
39: you
40: an
39: so
40: amazing
39: much.
40: Year. Thanks for coming.
39: Nice to see you, George.
38: Spider-Man Brand New Day hits theaters everywhere on July 31st. We'll be seeing it, yes?
37: That's right.
38: Okay. And that is all for GMA Life.
37: Up next, all the top stories and latest news right here on ABC News Live, where the news never stops.
38: Thanks so much for joining us. We will see you next week.
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24: 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We are tracking it all. Democrats in Maine naming a new Senate candidate. What we know about the man who will now face incumbent Susan Collins in the general election as Democrats try to flip the Senate. And the so-called cockroach protests. Why young people are taking to the streets in India supporting a movement that started as satire but has now led to clashes with police. What it means for the country's government. ABC News Live Weekend starts right now. It's good to see you on this Saturday. I'm Gio Benitez. It is noon on the East, 9 on the West. We have a lot of news to get to here, and we're going to start with dangerous storms pounding the Southeast, parts of the Carolinas.
0: from ABC News. I'm Mike Dubosky. Democrats have picked a new nominee for the Maine Senate race.
1: 566 votes for Troy Jackson.
0: Troy Jackson is a former state lawmaker and logger. He'll take on incumbent Republican Susan Collins in the fall. He spoke in Maine moments ago.
2: This is the absolute honor of my life to accept the Democratic nomination for the U.S. Senate.
0: Jackson takes over from Graham Plattner, who ended his insurgent campaign amid a myriad of scandals, including allegations of rape. President Trump once again leveling major threats against Iran.
3: After 2 weeks of daily strikes against Iran, President Trump meeting with top advisors at the White House to discuss his options, including whether to significantly escalate U.S. military action, according to sources familiar with the matter.
4: We can even make it a heavier dose, and it's knocking out everything they have. Well, there's a smarter strategy, and that's you make a deal.
3: The president threatening to take Iran apart, quote, piece by piece, unless they come to a deal.
0: ABC's Matt Rivers. It comes as the White House continues to face pushback, including from 9/11 families, over a new partnership with Saudi Arabia on nuclear energy. Michael Ratney, a former U.S. ambassador to Saudi Arabia.
5: Their eye is on the future. At some point, there won't be a market for oil anymore, and they want a viable economy. One of the ways of doing that is to generate electricity through nuclear power. It's what we do. It's what the Europeans do.
0: However, detractors have raised concerns the deal could open a pathway for Saudi Arabia to develop nuclear weapons. Nearly 250,000 people are under evacuation orders right now across France and Spain amid fast-moving wildfires there. And the Department of the Interior now says a fourth firefighter has died in connection with a wildfire along the Colorado border that happened last month. You're listening to ABC News.
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0: The rescheduled White House Correspondents' Dinner was last night following an attempted shooting at the event a few months ago. ABC's Stephen Portnoy is in Washington.
8: You can be very difficult. You can be very, very difficult people.
9: Trump was seen congratulating the journalists who were honored by the association for work he blasted when it was published, and even filed a lawsuit over in a case a judge dismissed.
8: This has not been an easy evening, all these awards. Do I have a say?
9: The president ended his speech donning a Trump 2028 cap.
0: The cyclosporiasis outbreak has now expanded to 9 states, with officials adding Illinois, Kansas, Oklahoma, and Pennsylvania to the list of states impacted. Health experts are also contending with an increase in measles cases. The American Academy of Pediatrics finding the U.S. is right now experiencing its worst year for the disease since 1991. Dr. Andrew Racine is president of the group, and he says a major factor is fewer people getting vaccinated against the illness.
10: We're having the conversations in the exam room like we always have had, but the tenor of the conversations has changed, and the reason the tenor has changed is because of the kind of disinformation and misinformation that has been disseminated for years.
0: Idaho Fish and Game says a man sustained injuries after being attacked by a bear yesterday. The man was jogging with his dog at Henry Lake State Park in Fremont County. He was able to walk away from the attack on his own. Mike Dubosky, ABC News.
11: To strike back against the Saudis. That is all part of the broader picture here in this part of the world. When we're talking about an expanding conflict, the risk of this conflict expanding, we're not just talking about the United States and Iran, but all these other regional players here that really add to the level of concern and frankly, uncertainty about where this goes next. Back to you.
12: Uncertainty indeed. Matt Rivers in Amman, thank you so much. Meanwhile, Maine Democrats officially have a new candidate in a race that could determine control of the Senate. Delegates just chose former Maine Senate President Troy Jackson as their nominee to take on longtime Republican Senator Susan Collins. Jackson is taking the place of Graham Plattner, who withdrew from the race, of course, after that sexual assault allegation surfaced earlier this month, which he denies. Our Christian Cordero joins us now from Washington. Following all of this, Christian, it is good to see you. What more do we know about Troy Jackson?
13: Well, the catchphrase that a lot of people who know him anyways, Gio, are synonymous with by now is liberal lumberjack. And that kind of sums up what a lot of his personality and his messaging, quite frankly, is. You know, Troy Jackson is a fifth generation logger, as you mentioned. He served as president of the Maine Senate, and he's considered a progressive Democrat. He's picked up endorsements from people like Bernie Sanders, for example. So really trying to lean into a particular kind of blue collar roots that he has, similar to what Plattner's messaging was. But unlike Plattner, he's actually from way up north in Maine. Actually, in fact, a similar area as where Susan Collins is from. And so they are battling essentially for the same turf. But within this very small corner of the country, Gio, we know there are ramifications nationwide when it comes to this race.
12: Absolutely. That's exactly what I want to talk about here, because this race is key to any hope that Democrats have of taking control of the Senate. So how is the general election shaping up?
13: Yeah, it's fascinating. I mean, there are several toss-up races. It's an uphill battle, you could argue, but Democrats do like their chances of flipping several seats. Uphill battle in large part because the vice president is the tiebreaker in the Senate, right? So Democrats need to flip four seats in order to get a majority, as opposed to Republicans who essentially have to hold on to three. So the math there certainly favors Republicans, but as I mentioned, there's a lot of races right now that are really interesting to watch.
12: What are the other big Senate races that you're watching, Christian?
13: Yeah, so let's name a few. I mean, North Carolina is top of mind, in part because it's a fascinating state. I used to live there, and you know, you can kind of get a sense of between the college towns and the cities and the academics and all of this merging with rural farm country. There's a lot of political diversity in North Carolina, and on top of that, you have a longtime incumbent, Tom Tillis, who is not running for re-election. So it's a little bit wide open there. Another one that we're watching closely are Michigan and Ohio, widely considered toss-ups in both of those cases. Ohio traditionally leans more red, so that could be very consequential on either side. And speaking of states that run more red traditionally anyways, Texas, right, is really interesting to watch. We've seen the upset from Ken Paxton getting the Republican nod over John Cornyn, and we'll see. I mean, there's a lot to be said about how much money is going to be spent in that race in particular. Could be record-breaking.
12: Could be record-breaking. Christian Cordero, thank you so much for your reporting there. Meanwhile, the CDC is expanding the outbreak of cyclosporiasis linked to shredded iceberg lettuce to four additional states now. So we're talking about Illinois, Kansas, Oklahoma, and Pennsylvania, now making nine states with confirmed cases right now. The outbreak has been linked to shredded iceberg lettuce at some Taco Bell restaurants, which was supplied by Taylor Farms. And Taylor Farms announced Thursday it is suspending all iceberg lettuce sourcing and production from central Mexico. So we will keep watching that for you. Now to the alleged kidnapping of a 13-year-old girl and the dramatic rescue caught on video. Take a look.
14: Get out of the car! He said get inside that room!
12: Jacksonville police say that the girl was taken to a motel room 130 miles from her home in Georgia. Investigators say that when deputies arrived, one suspect ran from the room, got in a car, and then crashed into the building. 42-year-old Jonathan Kelly and 32-year-old Giovanni Carter now face multiple charges. It's not clear if they've entered a plea. Now, police say that the 13-year-old girl is safe and getting support after the traumatic experience. Thousands of students taking to the streets in India, marching on parliament and even clashing with police in what they're calling the cockroach movement. ABC's Guy Davies has the story.
43: Yay! India's Gen Z has found a peculiar new mascot, the cockroach. Supporters of the Cockroach Janta Party, or CJP, have been camped in New Delhi's Janta Manta Square for weeks calling for government reform. It all began when India's Chief Justice allegedly compared groups of unemployed young people to pests and cockroaches.
15: All of this starts from a comment that happened through the Chief Justice of India. And I think that statement by in itself, people picked and clicked out and effectively started this entire kind of sarcastic political movement that was very digital, and now it's on the streets.
16: The party was started by Abhijit Dike, a Boston University student. A satirical joke at first, they sarcastically claimed to champion the cause of the lazy and the unemployed. The CJP now has tens of millions of followers online. They call themselves the voice of India's burnt-out youth, using AI-generated content, memes, and irreverent humour to spread their call for education reform. It may have started as a joke, but the movement caught fire after a scandal which saw the leak of national medical exam papers. The exams were scrapped, with activists linking at least a dozen students' suicides to the cancellation and rescheduling of the exams. Now occupying the streets of India's capital, thousands marching on Parliament this week in defiance of a public order. Now gathering momentum, the cockroach has become the unlikely symbol for disaffected youth in the world's biggest democracy.
12: All right, Guy Davies reporting. Guy, thank you so much. Coming up here, a complicated relationship with your realtor, how some are tacking on fees before you walk through the door. Also ahead, protecting shoppers from the so-called surveillance pricing, how a new law could ban the practice at grocery stores. Come on back. You're watching ABC News Live Weekend.
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32: Hi, my name is Peter Parker.
33: We used to know each other. But the truth is, I'm not just Peter Parker. I'm Spider-Man.
35: God, that's cool. Here we go.
33: And sometimes Spider-Man has to do the hard thing, even if it breaks Peter Parker's heart.
36: Let's end this on a high note, huh?
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38: I was recording the Seven Psalms album. Sacred heart. And I started experiencing hearing loss in my left ear. I had no idea how performing live could be done. It took me years to play with musicians again.
39: The Lord is my engineer. The Lord is the earth I run.
38: It's the most extraordinary tours I've done.
40: We have plenty of time now that Bobby's out of the house.
41: Peggy, that's against golf etiquette.
40: What does golf etiquette say about me jamming this club into your mouth?
42: It's important your parents know I'm a man.
44: Bag man, be gone.
42: She called me a man.
44: Ow. It's showtime.
41: Bobby.
40: Good God in heaven.
12: And welcome back to ABC News Live Weekend. Tensions are rising in the war with Iran, and as a result, so are gas prices as we hit the peak of summer travel season. AAA says that the national average for a regular gallon of gas is now $4.11. That's up from $3.99 at this time just last week. So what is that, 12 cents? And up from $3.91 a month ago, the average price of diesel now up to $5.27. Wow. All right. Buying a home isn't easy financially for many Americans. And in some cases, potential buyers, they may also get locked into exclusive long-term agreements with an agent before they even see the home in person. Consumer advocates are sounding the alarm about what's called buyer representation agreements or buyer broker agreements. They say that buyers risk being bound to agents and fees before they can even get a feel for that relationship. And this is such an important relationship. Joining me now is Doug Miller. He's a real estate attorney and broker in Minnesota. Doug, it is good to see you. Thank you for being here. So what should potential buyers know before signing one of these deals with an agent?
0: Be prepared. They're going to spring these contracts on you at the very last moment. Many of them will. And what you're signing, if you agree to one of those, is a contract that's designed by competitors behind closed doors, and they're designed to entrap you. What you need to do instead is use a touring agreement, because these contracts that they want you to sign are awful. There's no way to cancel them. They require you to pay a commission even if the deal doesn't close. Let's face it, 96% of buyers find the house they want to buy without a realtor. They shouldn't be forced to pay tens of thousands of dollars in some cases when it's really a $50 open the door. Can I take a look at that house, please?
12: What did you call that? You called that a touring agreement?
0: A touring agreement, yeah. Zillow has one. I just prepared one yesterday that's more consumer friendly. And it's designed to help people work with a realtor just to open the door without obligating them to the agency relationship services. None of the terrible clauses that are in those buyer rep contracts are there. And it's just to get them in the door. They shouldn't be trying to convert these into buyer broker contracts. It's just a way to get them to open the door. Because in many states, the brokerage laws, which are designed by the largest lobby in the U.S., won't allow anyone to open the door except a licensed real estate agent.
12: Okay, so look for that touring agreement. That's really important, and not the other one. That's the big red flag. So realtors claim that commissions are negotiable, but agents often push back. So how can buyers handle that high-pressure sales script and save money?
0: You hit the key word, script. There are coaches out there that go over these scripts constantly. They say things like, commissions are always negotiable. They've never, tell me when buyer agent fees have ever been negotiable. They have never been. Agents have constantly said they work for free. They will tell you, if I negotiate my fee with you, then what does that tell you about my negotiating skills? They have so many scripts designed to entrap you. And there are so many agents out there. For example, I do it. I wanted to prove a point, and so I do it for half as much as a realtor, as an attorney, and I do everything they do, and yet I make more than my hourly rate. If I can do that, surely realtors can charge a lot less. And you know, they are now negotiable for the first time ever. As a result of the lawsuits, buyer broker fees are supposed to be negotiated up front. That wasn't a license to go out there and design these horrible buyer broker contracts and trap people with them.
12: What is the biggest change that you've noticed in the real estate business since these buyer agreements became this sort of nationwide requirement?
0: Well, the fees started to drop, but then they started to go back up again. And what I uncovered is that it's not the buyer broker contract that are doing this to the buyers. It's actually the listing contract. Listing brokers are getting sellers to sign contracts that forfeit any buyer broker savings to the listing broker, not to the seller. So it has completely eliminated the incentive of buyer brokers to negotiate. It's probably another cause of action coming down the road.
12: All right, Doug Miller, really important information. Thank you so much for giving us all that insight. We appreciate it.
0: Thank you.
12: Thank you. All right, now to a new bill in New Jersey that aims to make groceries more affordable by banning so-called surveillance pricing. ABC's Elizabeth Schulze has this.
1: This is a growing movement to crack down on surveillance pricing. That's when companies use AI to adjust prices in real time so you could pay a different price when you're checking out than someone buying the same thing same time. New Jersey's governor signing a law that prevents grocery stores from using personal data like your browsing or purchasing history to set prices. Maryland and Connecticut have approved similar bans on surveillance pricing for groceries. New York also passed legislation on this. New Jersey's law also implements a one-year ban on the use of new digital price tags on shelves at stores. So you might have seen, for example, electronic prices at Walmart, which the company says stay the same no matter who is shopping. There is some opposition to this new law. An association representing New Jersey businesses says that new limits on consumer data could ultimately result in fewer loyalty programs, coupons, and discounts for customers. Elizabeth Schulze, ABC News, Washington.
12: Really interesting, Elizabeth. Thank you so much. And coming up here on ABC News Live, why flexibility is so important to our overall health. And if you have some trouble touching your toes, well, we've got some yoga poses that can help you increase that flexibility. It's the Saturday Stretch, and it's next.
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12: All right, welcome back to ABC News Live Weekend. It is time now for our Saturday stretch, and this right here is Issa Brand. She's a yoga and sound meditation instructor at Yoga Renew. She's got some poses that are going to help us increase your flexibility. Issa, it is so great to see you. Welcome.
49: So nice to see you, Gio. Thank you so much for having me.
12: 100%. By the way, you're the first sound meditation coach that we have here.
49: Wow.
12: So I'm going to ask you about that in a second.
49: I feel honored.
12: Yeah, I love that. So tell us about why stretching and flexibility, why is that so important?
49: It's so important because, well, we need it for longevity. We need it for the support of our muscles, of our bones, of our joints, and to be able to move around the world as we do. I know we have a technology increasing, it's bringing us down here. We need to be able to open up, and we use those poses to get that.
12: I just turned 40 not too long ago, so I'm like feeling why it's so important. Tell me about sound meditation, because that's so fascinating.
49: Amazing. Yeah, so sound meditation is a great way to find this meditative state right before you hit that sleep state called hypnagogic state. And it's a great way to direct your attention if you're kind of struggling with your meditation practice when your teacher's like, sit there in silence. That isn't very like relevant, or it's not as easy as one thing. So sound meditation allows you to bring focus into a sound that can take over and wash over you and bring you into that state of relaxation.
12: I love that. And listen, any time you feel in the zone with any kind of music, that's why,
49: yeah,
12: right?
49: In the
12: flow. Really is. It really is. Okay, so let's talk about flow here, because I know you have like four poses for us.
49: Great. So we are going to get started in a tabletop position.
12: Okay.
49: And I brought blocks for us today to help bring the earth up to us. We're going to be thinking about flexibility in our lower body.
12: Okay.
49: So let's get first started in this tabletop position with those blocks beneath our palms. You can step your right foot forward, and you can see your knee's going to be over your heel. Option to keep your palms on those blocks. Just send those hips forward as you lift your chest.
12: Yeah.
49: Feels nice along
12: the back
49: hip flexor. But it's not just an opening along the hips. It is also an opening along the spine here. So if you want, you can have this option to reach your arms up towards the ceiling and find that spinal extension lifting through the chest.
12: That feels so good.
49: Right?
12: And

0: Great. And now we're going to come into some mobility and flexibility at the same time. So pre-press your palms into those blocks, lift your spine, and then bend into your left knee. Walk those blocks with you as you keep that right leg long. It's okay if you don't get as low here.
1: Yeah, I'm not getting as low as you, Issa, that's for sure.
0: And then we can kind of play with finding that stability and mobility, switching from side to side.
1: Oh, okay.
0: And maybe, you know, today it just looks like introducing this movement into the body, but it doesn't have to look perfect. It's just yoga.
1: It's just yoga, but that is so good. I'm so glad you talked about that. And if you do that with a little sound meditation, ooh, you get the full thing.
0: Perfect combination.
1: Issa, thank you so much. Where do we find you?
0: So you can find me at Issa Brand with three A's in Issa, and then find Yoga Renew at Yoga Renew on Instagram, where we have a ton of educational videos to help you become a better yoga teacher.
1: Oh, look at that. All right. So you get an Instagram with a bunch of Saturday stretches.
0: Yeah.
1: Anytime.
0: Awesome.
1: All right. Thank you, Issa. Great meeting you.
0: Thank you.
1: I'm Gio Benitez. Thanks for streaming with us. You know the news never stops. You can find us on all the things right there on your screen right there, as well as abcnews.com and the ABC News app. More news up next.
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3: And Lenny Kravitz reveals his all-natural secrets to staying hot, red hot, as a matter of fact, at 62. Manny, take some notes.
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0: to the Emmy-nominated Weekend View. Thank you. That's without food. So Ariana Grande just dropped a big hint to her fans that she may have reunited with one of her old boyfriends. Just days after being spotted with her ex-boyfriend, Ricky Alvarez, she changed a lyric to her song, Thank You Next, during a live performance. Oh, watch. So she changed it to, quote, we always find our way back.
1: Oh.
0: Okay. That's like Taylor does stuff like that, right?
1: Yeah.
0: But is it risky to rekindle with an ex, do you think? I mean...
2: ABC News, I'm Mike Dubosky. Moments ago in Maine...
3: Troy Jackson is officially certified as the Democratic Party's nominee for United States Senator in the 2026... general election in Maine.
2: Democrats nominating fifth-generation logger Troy Jackson to take on Republican Senator Susan Collins in the midterms. The party rushed to hold a convention after their first choice, Graham Platner, suspended his campaign in the face of a growing number of sexual misconduct accusations. President Trump once again threatening Iran, saying U.S. forces will take the country apart piece by piece if the country doesn't come to the table on a peace deal. And the wildfire threat in Europe is growing, with now more than 250,000 people under evacuation orders in France and Spain. The fourth heat wave of the summer is set to begin in France on Tuesday. This is ABC News.
4: An actual friend. I should put it in one of my books.
5: You should.
4: But,
6: I have several friends who've gotten divorced and then remarried the same person.
0: Really?
6: Some of them, it's worked out. I have a friend who we both
5: who
6: was divorced.
5: Rekindling.
6: I have a friend who had to pay half twice for the same woman.
7: That's kind of romantic.
6: He married and divorced her man two times. Two times he lost the house.
5: It's like a game of Monopoly.
7: Right?
6: Yeah. I mean, it was like crazy. But I have a lot of friends who've done that.
7: I think we romanticize getting back with an ex. It's the like what could have been.
5: Yeah, but thank you, rom-coms everywhere.
7: Exactly. Like, this time it'll work out. Sometimes, though, I think timing could be the key. Like, I say all the time that if my husband and I had gotten together 1 year,

0: year earlier, I'm not sure it would have worked out. I think I was still immature. I would have picked dumb fights. I would have been jealous. I would have been like that version of myself.
1: What happened in that year?
0: I grew up. I focused on my career. I focused on becoming an adult, and we met at the right time for each other. So timing, I actually do think, could be an X factor that could make it work.
2: I still pick dumb fights, and I'm very jealous.
3: But Rebecca, our own Rebecca, is with her first ever boyfriend.
1: Is she?
3: I have three people that I know in my life that
1: the makeup artist, Rebecca?
3: Yes, and our dear friend, Rebecca.
1: Yeah. She's so quiet, she tells me nothing.
3: No, she's
0: got to pry it out of her.
3: The difference between that and me and you is two different things. You might blurt.
1: No,
3: I keep it.
1: The difference is that you're doing crossword puzzles instead of asking questions.
0: Whereas I ask questions.
1: That is not
0: shut up. I don't shut up.
1: But she's with her. You don't know what you're talking about.
3: She's with her high school sweetheart, the first boyfriend she ever had. And when you look at it, she went on and lived a life. Got married. It didn't work out. Was with someone again. And they got to get finally their lives aligned. And they are happier than anything I've ever seen.
1: There's a bunch of people with social media, with Facebook and stuff, that's all of a sudden go back and
2: you guys
1: find
2: are delulu. You're totally delusional. This doesn't
0: You've
2: work
0: been
2: out.
0: With your husband a million years.
2: 28 years.
0: Yes.
2: But it doesn't work out.
1: There's
2: the remix
1: comedian,
2: doesn't work out.
1: You have the comedian Larry Miller?
2: No.
0: No.
1: He's a very funny guy. He used to have a bit about this. So you open your refrigerator and there's a container of sour milk in there.
0: Yep.
1: You take it out. And then you say, you know, maybe it'll be better next week.
0: Right.
1: That is what this is about.
0: Correct.
2: I agree with
3: that. It's yogurt by next week, and I like yogurt.
1: Sometimes you can find out that the grass is not greener on the other side.
3: Sometimes it takes us a little longer, okay?
1: I don't go backwards. Seven-time Super Bowl champion Tom Brady was at Fanatics Fest with other big-name athletes last weekend, smacking influencer and wrestler Logan Paul. And afterwards, he said he might be ready to get in the ring. Watch.
4: I need to get an invite. I mean, I've been waiting for, like, Nick Khan to come up with some storyline for me to get in the mix. I feel like I'm retired from football, have an opportunity to go out there, still showcase I'm a little bit of an athlete. And, you know, my boy Gronk's done it. I've seen, obviously, Logan Paul do it. I think I could get in there for at least one match, right?
1: Ooh. So going from quarterback to wrestler is quite a career move. How far are, let's talk about
5: he's
1: that first.
5: He's not doing that.
1: First of all, he's too pretty to be a wrestler. And he's too nice to be a wrestler. Like, you know, he's like a really nice kind of polite guy. I have a hard time thinking of that.
0: In my house, we love Tom Brady because we're New England Patriots fans. My husband's from New Hampshire and Boston. But I'm sorry, this whole beef with Logan Paul is so beneath him. Like, you are the GOAT. You are the greatest of all time, and you're getting in a little slappy fest with, like, an online influencer.
1: Slappy fest.
0: It feels so small and weird, and they were, like, beefing at the World Cup.
1: Is there a reason for the slap?
0: Unclear, but he was, like, giving him the finger at the World Cup. I'm like, you're Tom Brady. Like, do better. Be bigger than that.
1: But I think that getting out of your comfort zone in general is a good idea.
0: Yeah, but not slapping Logan Paul.
1: Well, forget about that. Forget about that.
5: No, you know what? Remember he did that roast on Netflix, and then he ended up having to, like, apologize to the mother of his children, Giselle.
0: Yeah. He's living her best life.
5: He's got to stick to his lane. He's got half $1 billion.
1: I don't agree with any of this. I think that no risk is a risk. I think people have to get out of their comfort zones and do something interesting with their lives. Otherwise, you just go, you have to reinvent every 10 years, reinvent. So Stranger Things star Millie Bobby Brown was on the Capital Buzz podcast promoting her new Netflix sequel, Enola Holmes. Holmes 3, and her co-star Lewis Partridge asked about some of her past roles. Watch.
6: Who do you think you were in a past life?
7: Oh, I actually know exactly who I was. I died. Basically, I have a birthmark, my lower back, the very bottom of my kind of spine, which is obviously meant to be the way that you died in your past life. And in war, I don't know if this happened a lot or not, but swords will go, you know, to kill people, but make them, like, have a painful death. They would put swords up people's spines, so they were completely paralyzed, but they would obviously kind of die. And that's how I think I died. So I think I might have been a soldier. And I was definitely a man. Hopefully a closeted gay man.
1: The girl is pretty convinced she's been here before. Like Shirley MacLaine, you know?
5: That's very specific, though.
1: Do you guys believe in a past life?
5: Yeah.
1: You do.
5: Yeah. Don't you remember that? What was that book that was written? Remember?
3: Oh, Many Lives, Many Masters.
5: Yeah. When you read that, you kind of feel like, that there are past lives. And there are times and eras that I'm very pulled towards.
1: Like what?
5: Oh, like Like, I think, you know, 1940s type Europe, whenever I read about the history there, there's something there that I just find a particular identification with. Like, you don't?
1: Oh, yeah, but that doesn't mean I was there.
0: The idea of past lives, we don't really have them in my faith tradition, like I'm Christian, but I have read really compelling takes from people. Like, I read this interview with a little boy who was like 6 or 7, who was believed he was a World War II pilot who had been shot down, and he had shocking details and memories. And I'm like, how could like a 6-year-old come up with this? So there is stuff that makes me wonder.
3: Yeah.
0: And I would say, if we do come back, I want to find my husband, my dogs, and my son in every life.
3: Well, if we come back, I never think about where I came from. I think about where I'm going. Hopefully heaven. If the next life thing is an option, I want to be a Chihuahua. Because they are petite, which I haven't been yet, and they have attitude. They're confident. They're not afraid to come for you no matter how big you are.
1: And they're yappy as hell. You'd be a great Chihuahua.
3: I'm already yappy.
0: You're a bit of a Chihuahua.
3: And yappy, super yappy, loyal yappy. To their mom and dad.
5: Well, if I come back, I want to come back as my dog, because nobody lives better.
3: Petra has traveled to more countries than I have.
2: I don't know if I believe in past lives, but I've experienced like deja vu, you know? Mm-hmm. Like I'm someplace and I know that I've been there before. Like I know I've done this thing before, and there must be something to it. I mean, if I were to come back.
5: Like what? Do you remember?
2: Oh, like I'll be driving somewhere that I don't think I've ever been. And I realized that.
3: You remember.
2: I remember that, you know, I was driving recently somewhere that I had never been before, but I recognize landmarks.
3: Sometimes it happens in dreams.
2: It was just strange.
0: Oh, yeah.
3: Where the place doesn't make sense in a dream, but you go back to the same place in a dream.
2: But I would like to come back as the queen.
1: The queen of
0: what?
1: You
3: of anything.
1: Queen. You are the queen
3: that
1: already.
3: That sums us up. I want to be a Chihuahua. She wants to be royalty.
5: I'm sure royalty. You don't come back as Marie Antoinette.
2: It's true. True.
1: Okay, we'll be right back.
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29: And everyone's going.
31: Okay, let's go.
32: Let's go.
31: Come on, let's go. Let's go, let's do it.
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29: Because once the game starts.
34: Let's go. You better get on that bus.
35: Hi, Jimmy.
36: Well, don't just stand there.
29: Everything else stops.
37: We've drafted a roster of ESPN's most competitive personalities.
38: Yes.
37: Yeah! And celebrity sports fans.
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41: Booyah.
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0: No, this is all sports, right?
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3: Go Norwich!
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4: Who is Pete Carroll?
5: Who is Tennessee?
6: What is the...
7: Is this hard to talk about?
14: Yeah,
19: Seattle ground, about to take off. It's going to be crazy. I did a kind of a bad thing.
21: So you hijacked the plane?
19: Yeah.
22: He hasn't owned an airplane before.
23: How did he get that plane in the airplane? How did no one know?
19: Hey, you think this thing can do a barrel roll?
24: Trying to figure out how to use the autopilot first.
19: Boring.
28: He's going upside
30: Holy
28: down.
30: Roll. Holy
28: Can we cut the cameras?
19: This is probably like jail time for life, huh?
1: Oscar winner Matt Damon was on The View this week. On Monday. I wasn't here. He was talking about his blockbuster hit, The Odyssey. And in a new interview with People magazine, he said that his priorities in life as a married father of four daughters have shifted since he hit 50. Watch.
31: My life is still pretty much divided up into work and my family and then water.org and those kind of three things. And that's where most of my time goes. You get on the other side of 50, and at least for me, I really started feeling like time is the most precious commodity there is, and I just want to be intentional with what I do with it and make sure that I'm spending it exactly where I want to spend it.
1: Yeah. That's right. That's right. So, yeah. 50 is a half a century. It makes a girl think.
2: It does.
1: Is there a milestone birthday that you changed your priorities on? I know that you just mentioned it in one of the other subjects.
32: I do think heading into my 30s and also having a child gives you such insight into the passage of time. Like, I am so aware of, oh my goodness, he's almost going to be 6 months. He's going to be 10 years old before I know it. He is right. Time is the most precious commodity we have. Yeah. And it's such a reminder, too, that family is the most precious thing. Like, I love that he's been married to his wife for 21 years. That's so rare in Hollywood to have a relationship like that last.
1: Yeah.
32: And I think it's probably part of it. I mean, he's an incredible artist, but he's had this great career because he's devoted to his family and he has his priorities straight.
1: I remember after I gave birth, a car picks me up, take me home. And I said, well, I better grow up fast.
32: Yeah.
2: Yes.
1: And then the second thing I said was, I'm never doing this again.
32: And you stuck to it. I said that, but I'm going to have a second.
33: I would say it wasn't a birthday. It was really the profound move to being a parent. And I think it was, you have it with your own parents and you love them, but nothing teaches you about time faster than watching a child and how fast they grow. Mm-hmm. And I think knowing all of a sudden how many ways you gave away yourself to other people before you had them. And then the one grounding anchor was you look at them and they are the most, I've never felt a greater sense of purpose mm-hmm. than looking at those kids. And so everything you're asked to do, you now screen through, is it worth being away from them? And that's kind of...
35: I think 50 is a big milestone for a lot of women. I guess Matt Damon says for a lot of men. I have a lot of friends, and this happened to me way before 50, but I have a lot of friends who at 50 decided to say yes to things that they had said no mm-hmm. to, and to say no to things that sometimes they had felt compelled and obligated to say
1: Remember
35: yes
1: Remember the book,
35: to.
1: Why Say Yes When You Want to Say No?
35: Yeah.
32: Love
35: but
32: that.
35: You see, that's what I'm telling you. I did that when I was like 12.
1: Yeah.
35: I'm like, I don't want to do that.
1: No,
35: I'm not doing that. I mean, like right now, it takes an act of God to get me into a black tie dress and show up and go to like an awards event. Oh, God, no.
2: I will say... For me, the 50th birthday Joy was at my 50th birthday. It was a big thing because I saw all the people in my life from, you know, the different chapters of my life, including my children. And, I mean, this sounds a little macabre, but I started thinking I may have had more time behind me than in front of me.
35: Yeah.
2: And so I really need to think about how I spend my time. And
1: that's
2: I do
1: right.
2: say no to a lot of things that normally I would have said yes to. And I always say yes to spending time with my family and especially my parents who are still alive.
1: So
2: I spend
1: I remember
2: a lot of time
1: when alone. I remember when I was 50. Like last year. No. I was 50 at one point. And I was in therapy. and I was floundering around. And I said to the shrink, oh, I'm 50, I'm so old. And she said to me, you're a baby. And now I understand what she meant.
2: Yeah.
1: Because now I'm on the really old, and I think 50 is young, really.
2: Yeah. Yeah.
1: But it is also a time to do something with your life
2: that's
1: interesting and fulfilling.
2: And taking a risk. Taking
1: Here's another story. Is it still a priority for Lenny Kravitz to stay smoking hot at 62? And he shared his all-natural workout regimen with Men's Health magazine. He's hot. Let's see him.
3: You can do it the way that I do it. There's many ways to train. There's different things that can assist you. But our whole thing is about doing it naturally. It's 100% real. I've never taken any thing. The message is that you can do it with dedication, with hard work. That's the way I've chosen to do it. I encourage those to do so.
2: He chose right.
1: Yeah.
32: He looks so good.
35: You know, he's so committed to mesh.
2: Is he?
35: I mean, every time I see him, he's like, he's like in some sort of... I have seen his nipples more than I've seen mine. Yeah. Which I don't mind, by the way. I'm not complaining about
1: that. Are you girls working out?
32: Yeah. Yes.
1: Yeah.
2: You
35: do you? Yeah. I go through periods.
1: You want to hear something funny? I just started working out. I haven't
2: done
1: my...
2: You did? Yeah, I did. Dance videos again?
1: I have a... my trainer is 75 years old.
2: Really?
1: I don't want some young whippersnapper whipping me around the room.
32: I agree.
1: I want an old guy saying, okay, does it hurt over there now? Oh, yeah. I'm telling you, I do it twice a week.
35: That's great,
1: yes.
35: Joy. That Lenny Kravitz says that one of the things, he moved in with his personal trainer for half a year.
32: That's commitment.
2: To get in shape.
35: I want to move in with Lenny Kravitz for half a year.
2: I mean, 62. I mean, that's
32: pretty phenomenal. I think some of this is genetics, though.
1: That's,
32: he just has amazing genes. His daughter's one of the most beautiful women on the planet.
2: Yeah.
32: Like, I could work out 5 days a week, an hour a day, and it's not, I'm not having
2: this. You don't go zero to Lenny Kravitz.
32: No, nobody does. Like, yeah, that's not right.
35: And he's doing it in leather pants.
32: Okay, by the way, I love how it's cool when he does it in leather pants.
35: And mesh.
32: When RFK works out in jeans, you're like, please stop.
35: Please bring your shirt back up. Okay, I am so proud of you.
2: That is great.
35: I mean, I remember when you were going to buy the reformer.
1: You know what's hard when you get old? Getting out of a chair.
2: Yeah.
1: I keep singing, and getting up is hard to do. Okay, we'll be right back.
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19: I'm Gio Benitez, and we are the first ones to be live from an electric plane in flight over the skies of Vermont. 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
20: Lovely Alyssa was recently on the Webby Award-winning Behind the Table podcast, and she talked. 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
20: I know. Anyway, she talked about getting triggered by one of her favorite new reality shows. Let's see what that is.
22: I know you're watching In the City on Bravo, which is a Summer House spinoff. There was a moment in this week's episode where Whitney accused Lindsay, who we had on the show, of always playing the single mom card.
23: When we offered the primary suite to Yvonne and Nick, Lindsay, she was like, but I'm a single mom and we deserve the room. Everyone is going through. You would think if you want to take steps forward in your relationship with your best friend, it would have been such a small thing to do.
24: Use the words, you know, the single mom card, and they're going to hold on to that.
23: I know. Well, it's just funny because they use an excuse. They both have nannies. Not everyone that's a single mom has help. They also need to, like, check themselves in that perspective.
22: This comment really annoyed you, I know.
25: I lost it. And listen, Lindsay's a lot. I love Lindsay. Lindsay is a strong personality, but you cannot mom shame, especially if you're not a mom yourself.
22: Right.
25: I led when I came back. It was very important and deliberate for me when I came back from maternity leave to mention the help that I have, because I know as a mom, I am constantly comparing myself to everyone else. And I'm like, how does she have time to work out? Why do her kids look more put together? Why is this happening? And I want to be an open book of, like, I am so lucky to have the most amazing nanny helping me. And early on, I had a night nurse, which is like a huge privilege.
22: Yeah.
25: But that does not change the fact that as a mom, you are always a mom. You never will sleep the same again. And also working moms, we beat ourselves up better than anyone else can. So no one else should be beating us up, because I literally, like, it's particularly hard on Thursdays because we have a longer day here.
22: Yeah.
25: It gets to a point in the day where I'm like, I sometimes I'm like holding back tears because I miss him, because I usually leave before he's up in the morning. And I'm like, you feel like the worst mom in the world, but I'm like, I'm working to provide for him and to show him what a working mom is. No one should be judging other moms. You don't know what their battles are and what they're going through. I thought it was so inappropriate.
23: For me.
20: Look, she's crying.
26: So those,
20: now.
26: I know,
20: she's
26: I miss him already. Yeah. So those two ladies that were talking about the single mom, they're not parents?
27: It's only one it that was really single. The only one that was actually saying that.
25: And
27: the
25: she's
27: other
25: not a mom.
27: Just inquired.
26: Are you watching this too?
27: Yeah.
25: Oh, yeah.
27: I'm in.
25: She said she pulled the single mom card, and this woman doesn't have kids herself.
26: That's the woman in the beige coat?
25: Yeah.
26: All my friends are told to pull the mom card. They pulled, like, the arthritis card. I'm not showing up because my back hurts. You know, it's like, yeah.
20: Yeah. But it's, you know, you get very attached to your children. That's
27: you
20: called
27: do.
20: Motherhood.
25: I know. Yeah. The rest of our lives.
0: But forever.
20: But there's no way that you're not going to feel guilty about something when you're a mother. It's impossible. I said this last time. There's a book called The Good Enough Mother by Winnicott. Yes. And if you really want to get the guilt trip out of your head, read that, because you can only be as good as you can be. Mm-hmm. And I'm sure you're a terrific mother because you worry about it.
27: I'm trying. That's the reason we're sure you're a good mother.
20: She didn't care.
27: No, I'm joking. Yeah. But there are days when you come home and you've been gone the whole day, or the reality you're not going to see your children for a day. When they're young, that's still new to you. You haven't had them that long. And as they hit certain ages and you're like a whole day of their life, whatever they learned, whatever they did, I'm not privy to that.
0: Wait till you become an empty nester.
27: Yeah. You're not ready for that, Sonny.
0: Yeah. Yeah.
27: Not ready.
1: And you've said it's hard.
0: It's hard. It's
20: but everybody hard. Has something.
0: I mean, I track them on Life 360, though.
1: So you're always watching.
20: So anyway, Behind the Table streams wherever you get your podcast, or you can watch us on Hulu, Disney Plus, or YouTube. That's it. We'll see you when we come back.
27: Next season.
20: Yeah. Have a great day, everyone. Have a great summer. Take a little time to enjoy the
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29: 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I'm Spider-Man. Cool. Here we go. And sometimes, Spider-Man has to do the hard thing, even if it breaks Peter Parker's heart. Let's end this on a high note, huh?
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31: 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We are tracking it all. Democrats in Maine naming a new Senate candidate. What we know about the man who will now face incumbent Susan Collins in the general election as Democrats try to flip the Senate. And the so-called cockroach protests. Why young people are taking to the streets in India supporting a movement that started as satire but has now led to clashes with police. What it means for the country's government. ABC News Live Weekend starts right now. It's good to see you on this Saturday. I'm Gio Benitez. It is noon on the east, 9 on the west. We have a lot of news to get to here, and we're going to start with dangerous storms pounding the southeast. Parts of the Carolinas are now facing...
32: From ABC News, I'm Mike Dubusky. Maine Democrats have officially selected Troy Jackson as their replacement for Graham Plattner in this fall's Senate race. He spoke after receiving the nomination today.
33: There is a place in this campaign for all of you. There is work for you in this movement, and I will spend every day now through November, earning that trust.
32: ABC's Christiane Cordero has more on the former state lawmaker who's known in Maine politics as the liberal lumberjack.
7: He's a fifth-generation logger from Maine who also served as the president of the Maine Senate and is considered a progressive Democrat. He previously supported Graham Plattner as the Democratic Senate nominee, even rallied with him shortly before last month's primary. Plattner won the primary, but then suspended his campaign after being accused of sexual assault by a former girlfriend.
32: Jackson will take on Susan Collins, the incumbent Republican. Democrats see Maine as one of their best chances to take back Senate seats. President Trump is reportedly considering further military action in Iran, with some worrying it could send gas prices even higher. Matt Smith is the lead oil analyst at Kepler.
8: This is hugely problematic, and we're just looking at the tanker traffic going through the Strait of Hormuz. It's dropped to a trickle just because the Iranians still control the strait there and could continue to do so for months here.
32: There are widespread evacuation orders across southern Europe right now due to raging wildfires. ABC's Marcus Moore reports from the Foreign Desk.
9: Spain declaring a national emergency. Fires scorching at least 37,000 acres. And new evacuations in Madrid as three massive fires exploded in size on Friday and merged into one just outside the city, creating a catastrophic situation that's closing in on populated areas. Local officials calling it the worst fire in the history of the Madrid region.
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32: The Trump administration is facing a new legal challenge from small business owners over the administration's latest round of tariffs. The White House says it leveled the tariffs over allegations of forced labor at manufacturing plants overseas. But Scott Linsecum of the Cato Institute says the math doesn't add up.
12: And the tariff rates themselves just don't make a lot of sense. Why Russia and Kazakhstan get the same punitive tariff rate as Norway and Switzerland, that makes it really look more like a pretext for tariffs, not actually going after forced labor.
32: The tariffs between 10% and 12% affect 60 trading partners, including the European Union. A chilling discovery in Grand Haven Township, Michigan, west of Grand Rapids, when firefighters responded to reports of smoke at a home early yesterday morning. Ottawa County Sheriff Captain Jake Sparks says 8 people were found dead inside the home, including 2 children.
17: Some of the victims that we're calling victims inside the residence at this point did have gunshot wounds to their bodies. We don't have cause of death at this point. I don't know. I don't have 100% identification at this point.
32: Authorities say all those found dead are believed to be from one family, pending identification. And San Francisco 49ers head coach Kyle Shanahan is having his duties limited after he was involved in a car crash last week in Northern California, where he suffered non-life-threatening injuries. I'm Mike Dabusky, ABC News.
18: Back against the Saudis. That is all part of the broader picture here in this part of the world. When we're talking about an expanding conflict, the risk of this conflict expanding, we're not just talking about the United States and Iran, but all these other regional players here that really add to the level of concern and frankly, uncertainty about where this goes next. Back to you.
19: Uncertainty indeed. Matt Rivers in Amman, thank you so much. Meanwhile, Maine Democrats officially have a new candidate in a race that could determine control of the Senate. Delegates just chose former Maine Senate President Troy Jackson as their nominee to take on longtime Republican Senator Susan Collins. Jackson is taking the place of Graham Plattner, who withdrew from the race, of course, after that sexual assault allegation surfaced earlier this month, which he denies. Our Christiane Cordero joins us now from Washington. Following all of this, Christiane, it is good to see you. What more do we know about Troy Jackson?
7: Well, the catchphrase that a lot of people who know him anyways, Gio, are synonymous with by now is liberal lumberjack. And that kind of sums up what a lot of his personality and his messaging, quite frankly, is. You know, Troy Jackson is a fifth generation logger, as you mentioned. He served as president of the Maine Senate, and he's considered a progressive Democrat. He's picked up endorsements from people like Bernie Sanders, for example. So really trying to lean into a particular kind of blue collar roots that he has, similar to what Plattner's messaging was. But unlike Plattner, he's actually from way up north in Maine. Actually, in fact, a similar area as where Susan Collins is from. And so they are battling essentially for the same turf. But within this very small corner of the country, Gio, we know there are ramifications nationwide when it comes to this race.
19: Absolutely. That's exactly what I want to talk about here, because this race is key to any hope that Democrats have of taking control of the Senate. So how is the general election shaping up?
7: Yeah, it's fascinating. I mean, there are several toss-up races. It's an uphill battle, you could argue, but Democrats do like their chances of flipping several seats. Uphill battle in large part because the vice president is the tiebreaker in the Senate, right? So Democrats need to flip four seats in order to get a majority, as opposed to Republicans who essentially have to hold on to three. So the math there certainly favors Republicans, but as I mentioned, there's a lot of races right now that are really interesting to watch.
19: What are the other big Senate races that you're watching, Christian?
7: Yeah, so let's name a few. I mean, North Carolina is top of mind, in part because it's a fascinating state. I used to live there, and, you know, you can kind of get a sense of between the college towns and the cities and the academics and all of this merging with rural farm country. There's a lot of political diversity in North Carolina. And on top of that, you have a longtime incumbent, Tom Tillis, who is not running for reelection. So it's a little bit wide open there. Another one that we're watching closely are Michigan and Ohio. Widely considered toss-ups in both of those cases. Ohio traditionally leans more red, so that could be very consequential on either side. And speaking of states that run more red traditionally anyways, Texas, right, is really interesting to watch. We've seen the upset from Ken Paxton getting the Republican nod over John Cornyn, and we'll see. I mean, there's a lot to be said about how much money is going to be spent in that race in particular. Could be record-breaking.
19: Could be record-breaking. Christian Cordero, thank you so much for your reporting there. Meanwhile, the CDC is expanding the outbreak of cyclosporiasis linked to shredded iceberg lettuce to four additional states now. So we're talking about Illinois, Kansas, Oklahoma, and Pennsylvania, now making nine states with confirmed cases right now. The outbreak has been linked to shredded iceberg lettuce at some Taco Bell restaurants, which was supplied by Taylor Farms. And Taylor Farms announced Thursday it is suspending all iceberg lettuce sourcing and production from central Mexico. So we will keep watching that for you. Now to the alleged kidnapping of a 13-year-old girl and the dramatic rescue caught on video. Take a look.
0: Get inside that room. He said get inside that room.
19: Jacksonville police say that the girl was taken to a motel room 130 miles from her home in Georgia. Investigators say that when deputies arrived, one suspect ran from the room, got in a car, and then crashed into the building. 42-year-old Jonathan Kelly and 32-year-old Giovanni Carter now face multiple charges. It's not clear if they've entered a plea. Now, police say that the 13-year-old girl is safe and getting support after the traumatic experience. Thousands of students taking to the streets in India, marching on parliament and even clashing with police in what they're calling the cockroach movement. ABC's Guy Davies has the story.
1: Yay! India's Gen Z has found a peculiar new mascot, the cockroach. Supporters of the Cockroach Janta Party, or CJP, have been camped in New Delhi's Janta Manta Square for weeks calling for government reform. It all began when India's Chief Justice allegedly compared groups of unemployed young people to pests and cockroaches.
2: All of this starts from a comment that happened through the Chief Justice of India. And I think that statement, by in itself, people picked and clicked out and effectively started this entire kind of sarcastic political movement that was very digital, and now it's on the streets.
1: The party was started by Abhijit Dike, a Boston University student. A satirical joke at first, they sarcastically claimed to champion the cause of the lazy and the unemployed. The CJP now has tens of millions of followers online. They call themselves the voice of India's burnt-out youth, using AI-generated content, memes, and irreverent humour to spread their call for education reform. It may have started as a joke, but the movement caught fire after a scandal which saw the leak of national medical exam papers. The exams were scrapped, with activists linking at least a dozen students' suicides to the cancellation and rescheduling of the exams. Now occupying the streets of India's capital, thousands marching on Parliament this week in defiance of a public order. Now gathering momentum, the cockroach has become the unlikely symbol for disaffected youth in the world's biggest democracy.
19: All right, Guy Davies reporting. Guy, thank you so much. Coming up here, a complicated relationship with your realtor, how some are tacking on fees before you walk through the door. Also ahead, protecting shoppers from the so-called surveillance pricing, how a new law could ban the practice at grocery stores. Come on back. You're watching ABC News Live Weekend.
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15: I was recording the Seven Psalms album. 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
37: 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Hi, my name is Peter Parker. We used to know each other, but the truth is, I'm not just Peter Parker. I'm Spider-Man.
38: Cool. Here we go.
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30: 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In theaters Thursday. 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
19: And welcome back to ABC News Live Weekend. Tensions are rising in the war with Iran, and as a result, so are gas prices as we hit the peak of summer travel season. AAA says that the national average for a regular gallon of gas is now $4.11. That's up from $3.99 at this time just last week. So what is that, 12 cents? And up from $3.91 a month ago, the average price of diesel now up to $5.27. Wow. All right. Buying a home isn't easy financially for many Americans. And in some cases, potential buyers, they may also get locked into exclusive long-term agreements with an agent before they even see the home in person. Consumer advocates are sounding the alarm about what's called buyer representation agreements or buyer broker agreements. They say that buyers risk being bound to agents and fees before they can even get a feel for that relationship. And this is such an important relationship. Joining me now is Doug Miller. He's a real estate attorney and broker in Minnesota. Doug, it is good to see you. Thank you for being here. So what should potential buyers know before signing one of these deals with an agent?
0: Be prepared. They're going to spring these contracts on you at the very last moment. Many of them will. And what you're signing, if you agree to one of those, is a contract that's designed by competitors behind closed doors, and they're designed to entrap you. What you need to do instead is use a touring agreement, because these contracts that they want you to sign are awful. There's no way to cancel them. They require you to pay a commission even if the deal doesn't close. Let's face it, 96% of buyers find the house they want to buy without a realtor. They shouldn't be forced to pay tens of thousands of dollars in some cases when it's really a $50 open the door. Can I take a look at that house, please?
19: What did you call that? You called that a touring agreement?
0: A touring agreement, yeah. Zillow has one. I just prepared one yesterday that's more consumer friendly. And it's designed to help people work with a realtor just to open the door without obligating them to the agency relationship services. None of the terrible clauses that are in those buyer rep contracts are there. And it's just to get them in the door. They shouldn't be trying to convert these into buyer broker contracts. It's just a way to get them to open the door. Because in many states, the brokerage laws, which are designed by the largest lobby in the U.S., won't allow anyone to open the door except a licensed real estate agent.
19: Okay, so look for that touring agreement. That's really important, and not the other one. That's the big red flag. So realtors claim that commissions are negotiable, but agents often push back. So how can buyers handle that high-pressure sales script and save money?
0: You hit the key word, script. There are coaches out there that go over these scripts constantly. They say things like commissions are always negotiable. They've never, tell me when buyer agent fees have ever been negotiable. They have never been. Agents have constantly said they work for free. They will tell you, if I negotiate my fee with you, then what does that tell you about my negotiating skills? They have so many scripts designed to entrap you. And there are so many agents out there. For example, I do it. I wanted to prove a point, and so I do it for half as much as a realtor, as an attorney, and I do everything they do, and yet I make more than my hourly rate. If I can do that, surely realtors can charge a lot less. And you know, it should be, they are now negotiable for the first time ever. As a result of the lawsuits, buyer broker fees are supposed to be negotiated up front. That wasn't a license to go out there and design these horrible buyer broker contracts and trap people with them.
19: What is the biggest change that you've noticed in the real estate business since these buyer agreements became this sort of nationwide requirement?
0: Well, the fees started to drop, but then they started to go back up again. And what I uncovered is that it's not the buyer broker contract that are doing this to the buyers. It's actually the listing contract. Listing brokers are getting sellers to sign contracts that forfeit any buyer broker savings to the listing broker, not to the seller. So it has completely eliminated the incentive of buyer brokers to negotiate. It's probably another cause of action coming down the road.
19: All right, Doug Miller, really important information. Thank you so much for giving us all that insight. We appreciate it.
0: Thank you.
19: Thank you. All right, now to a new bill in New Jersey that aims to make groceries more affordable by banning so-called surveillance pricing. ABC's Elizabeth Schulze has this.
1: This is a growing movement to crack down on surveillance pricing. That's when companies use AI to adjust prices in real time so you could pay a different price when you're checking out than someone buying the same thing same time. New Jersey's governor signing a law that prevents grocery stores from using personal data like your browsing or purchasing history to set prices. Maryland and Connecticut have approved similar bans on surveillance pricing for groceries. New York also passed legislation on this. New Jersey's law also implements a one-year ban on the use of new digital price tags on shelves at stores. So you might have seen, for example, electronic prices at Walmart, which the company says stay the same no matter who is shopping. There is some opposition to this new law. An association representing New Jersey businesses says that new limits on consumer data could ultimately result in fewer loyalty programs, coupons, and discounts for customers. Elizabeth Schulze, ABC News, Washington.
19: Really interesting, Elizabeth. Thank you so much. And coming up here on ABC News Live, why flexibility is so important to our overall health. And if you have some trouble touching your toes, well, we've got some yoga poses that can help you increase that flexibility. It's a Saturday stretch, and it's next.
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37: My name is Peter Parker. We used to know each other. But the truth is, I'm not just Peter Parker. I'm Spider-Man.
38: God, that's cool. Here we go.
37: And sometimes, Spider-Man has to do the hard thing, even if it breaks Peter Parker's heart.
39: Let's end this on a high note, huh?
30: Spider-Man, brand new day. In theaters Thursday. Rated PG-13.
3: This is the moment dancers dream of. Culmination of every sacrifice. I want to see imagination and heart. They're stepping into the legacy of Dancing with the Stars. Are you ready?
15: I was recording the Seven Psalms album. Sacred Heart. And I started experiencing hearing loss in my left ear. I had no idea how performing live could be done. It took me years to play with musicians again.
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6: Is this hard to talk about?
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7: He's going upside
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7: down.
8: Holy
7: Can we cut the cameras?
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12: All right, let's go. 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
14: Super Bowl 61 is coming.
13: Let's go.
14: And everyone's going.
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19: All right, welcome back to ABC News Live Weekend. It is time now for our Saturday stretch, and this right here is Issa Brand. She's a yoga and sound meditation instructor at Yoga Renew. She's got some poses that are going to help us increase your flexibility. Issa, it is so great to see you. Welcome.
7: It's so nice to see you, Gio. Thank you so much for having me.
19: 100%. By the way, you're the first sound meditation coach that we have here.
7: Wow.
19: So I'm going to ask you about that in a second.
7: I feel honored.
19: Yeah, I love that. So tell us about why stretching and flexibility, why is that so important?
7: It's so important because we need it for longevity, we need it for the support of our muscles, of our bones, of our joints, and to be able to move around the world as we do. I know we have technology increasing, it's bringing us down here. We need to be able to open up, and we use those poses to get that.
19: I just turned 40 not too long ago, so I'm like feeling why it's so important. Tell me about sound meditation, because that's so fascinating.
7: Amazing. Yeah, so sound meditation is a great way to find this meditative state right before you hit that sleep state called hypnagogic state. And it's a great way to direct your attention if you're kind of struggling with your meditation practice when your teacher's like, sit there in silence. That isn't very like relevant, or it's not as easy as one thing. So sound meditation allows you to bring focus into a sound that can take over and wash over you and bring you into that state of relaxation.
19: I love that. And listen, any time you feel in the zone with any kind of music, that's why,
7: yeah,
19: right?
7: In the
19: it
7: flow.
19: Really is. It really is. Okay, so let's talk about flow here, because I know you have like four poses for us.
7: Great. So we are going to get started in a tabletop position.
19: Okay.
7: And I brought blocks for us today to help bring the earth up to us. We're going to be thinking about flexibility in our lower body.
19: Okay.
7: So let's get first started in this tabletop position with those blocks beneath our palms. You can step your right foot forward, and you can see your knee's going to be over your heel. Option to keep your palms on those blocks. Just send those hips forward as you lift your chest.
19: Yeah.
7: Feels nice along
19: the back
7: hip flexor. But it's not just an opening along the hips. It is also an opening along the spine here. So if you want, you can have this option to reach your arms up towards the ceiling and find that spinal extension lifting through the chest.
19: That feels so good.
7: Right?
19: And anyone who's like sitting for a long time, that's
7: which is a lot of us these days.
19: Yes.
7: And then we're going to just transition right into that

0: don't get as low here.
1: Yeah, I'm not getting as low as you, so that's for sure.
0: And then we can kind of play with finding that stability and mobility, switching from side to side.
1: Oh, okay.
0: And maybe, you know, today it just looks like introducing this movement into the body, but it doesn't have to look perfect. It's just yoga.
1: It's just yoga, but that is so good. I'm so glad you talked about that. And if you do that with a little sound meditation, ooh, you get the full thing.
0: Perfect combination.
1: Issa, thank you so much. Where do we find you?
0: So you can find me at Issa Brand with three A's in Issa, and then find Yoga Renew at Yoga Renew on Instagram, where we have a ton of educational videos to help you become a better yoga teacher.
1: Oh, look at that. All right. So you get an Instagram with a bunch of Saturday stretches anytime.
0: Awesome.
1: All right. Thank you, Issa. Great meeting you.
0: Thank you.
1: I'm Gio Benitez. Thanks for streaming with us. You know, the news never stops. You can find us on all the things right there on your screen right there, as well as abcnews.com and the ABC News app. More news up next.
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8: And I'm Lori Bergamotto. And right now we're at the GMA offices. Coming up on GMA Life, Tom Holland is talking to George about Spider-Man Brand New Day.
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9: Vibration belts of the 50s and 60s seem silly now, but everything old is new again as vibration plates,
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12: Vibration plates good for like lymphatic drainage, muscle recovery, soreness, a bunch of things.
13: ABC News, I'm Mike Dabusky. Troy Jackson has been selected as the official Democratic nominee, challenging Susan Collins in this November's Senate race in Maine. Jackson, a progressive, takes over from Graham Plattner, who suspended his campaign amid multiple allegations of sexual misconduct. President Trump is weighing the possibility of significantly expanding military action against Iran, according to two sources familiar. ABC's Matt Rivers is in Amman, Jordan.
14: Take what President Trump said, of course, over the last couple of days, threatening more increased massive military strikes, as he called it. We know that he met with top military advisors on Friday to discuss his options when it comes to Iran. And we know that an increase in or a intensification of the American military campaign ongoing in Iran is very much on the table at this point.
13: And the wildfire threat is growing across southern Europe, with satellite data finding it's already the worst year on record for burned area in France. This is ABC News.
15: Case for each of those individuals, or they may be seeing some independent benefit. There's not a lot of research or science that supports those claims. It is not a substitute for a good exercise program that should include strength training, aerobic conditioning, and some flexibility.
9: We reached out to LifePro, the makers of a popular vibration plate, the one I used, and they say vibration therapy is a powerful complement to an active lifestyle. LifePro vibration plates support joint-friendly recovery, balance, flexibility, mobility, and strength. It's important to use the devices per the instructions, and Dr. Doporak does offer caution for some.
15: Relatively low risk in healthy individuals. Anytime someone has any pre-existing illnesses like seizure disorder or perhaps someone's pregnant, they should check with their medical provider before using such a device.
8: Thank you, Becky. And now to GMA Game Day, our countdown to the Super Bowl on ABC.
7: That's right. This week, Rhiannon Alley is in Indianapolis to meet some of the incredible players in the NFL Flag Championships.
16: What's there? Touchdown!
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16: We don't

0: 1, 2, 3, Elite!
1: It's not just the boys. The girls are out here making plays, too. The Indiana Elite are on a gridiron mission, sporting their white and blue for the Colts.
2: It's so exciting that we're able to come out here and play against these huge teams that are from bigger towns, bigger cities, and just being able to show our talent and show people back home that it doesn't matter where you're from, that you can go however far you want to take it.
1: With more than 4 million youth players in the U.S., flag football is soaring in popularity, especially among girls. The number of girls playing shooting up 85% in 3 years.
3: They're learning how to be competitive. Of course, they're staying active and just learning a love for the game. And this is where it's going to start. When these girls carry it through the years, the love for this game, it's going to build from the lower age groups because that's what they see. And our numbers are going to keep going and going.
1: Girls flag is a sanctioned high school sport in 23 states, with 17 more offering pilot programs, including here in Indiana, where the Colts have pledged $1 million to launch the sport in high schools across the state.
4: Starting with only 8 teams in 2023, and now last year we had 78 teams, and we have to get to 100 schools to be a sanctioned sport here, and we're well on our way, and we feel really, really confident in that.
1: The Indianapolis Colts are now led by 3 sisters, Kaylin Jackson, Carly Irsay Gordon, and Casey Foyt, making history after inheriting the team from their father, legendary owner Jim Irsay, who passed away last year.
4: It was really a guiding light for us. He was the ultimate girl dad. For us, we were always encouraged by him. You know, he always made sure we had a seat at the table, and not just that, he reminded us that we belonged there.
1: Part of that legacy includes increasing opportunities for girls to thrive in the sport at all levels.
5: Come back!
1: Flag football will make its Olympic debut in 2028, and at the collegiate level, more than 250 universities sponsor women's flag programming, some now even offering athletic scholarships to flag players. These girls running routes and making memories at the same time.
6: I love that, like, a whole bunch of girls younger than me get to be able to come into a high school and be able to play like I wanted to. I hope it gets so much bigger.
7: Thank you, Rhiannon.
8: Now let's head over to Lara.
9: We at GMA have been celebrating America's 250th anniversary, as you all know. Well, this segment is sponsored by TikTok. They have also been celebrating, doing a celebration of their own, the recent Discover America nationwide bus tour to illustrate how Americans can use the app to discover ideas, to learn skills, to connect with different communities. And creator Abby Kowalik, Deidre Kelly, and Rashad Jones are here with us this morning. These are all major creators, guys. I'm so excited to meet you all because I follow you guys on TikTok, you all do. I know. She's so hip. You all do really, really great things. I want to start with you, Abs, because your cookies are mind blowing. I'm looking at what I really, truly thought was a plate of oysters. I don't know if we have a shot, a close up, or if you guys can get it, but these are just incredible. I want to first talk to you though about your following, 225,000 followers, and you joined the kickoff event here in New York City. Why did TikTok hit the road?
10: As a part of TikTok's Discover America tour.
9: Yeah.
10: We really wanted to showcase creators and entrepreneurs who really just educate, inspire, and provide connection for people on the platform in ways that are authentic, approachable, and really impactful.
9: Right. It's and you guys can do it. It's just such a fun community, a broad community. Not only did TikTok give people a chance to learn new skills like cookie decorating, and yours are next level. Your TikTok is so fun. How has it also helped you in particular, but so many businesses grow? Can you share that with us?
10: TikTok has helped me in so many ways, but for me personally, it's really made my small cookie operation into a business that really serves large businesses and brands and clients.
9: Yeah, well, congratulations.
10: Thank you.
9: I wish I could, like, first of all, eat them, but also show you all of them. Just follow her. She's great. Thank you. I'm going to head over here now. It does add up. And speaking of adding, that was my nice transition. We're going to talk to you, Deidre Kelly, because you're known as Mrs. Kelly on TikTok. You have more than 1 million followers, and you're a math teacher. Who knew math could be so cool?
10: Who knew?
9: I mean, it's really an amazing community that you have built up, and your followers have learned so much from you. That's what it's all about.
10: Yes. I mean, math is my passion. I mean, I'm able to share math tips and, problem-solving strategies like this one. And, you know, while I love teaching my sixth graders in Texas, TikTok has an incredible reach with millions of Americans, and that they're discovering new ideas right. and building skills.
9: And you're really helping people. Math is not easy.
10: It's not
9: easy. You know,
10: and
9: you're helping with build a great foundation. Mm-hmm.
10: Yeah.
9: So.
10: And I mean, I'm a mom of three, and my two teenagers are on TikTok, and they just... you know, they love TikTok, and I create, you know, guardrails for them to where they can create, you know, new skills and build ideas.
9: Yeah. Well, thank you.
10: Thank you.
9: I love what you're doing. And finally, don't worry, I wouldn't miss you.
7: Tommy,
9: good morning to you. All right, so on TikTok, you go by. Tell me what your it's Rashad.
7: It's Rashad Jones.
9: Rashad
7: BBQ.
9: Kelly BBQ.
7: Jones BBQ.
9: Yes, yep. There you go.
7: You got it.
9: And how did you build a network on TikTok? Tell us your story.
7: I built a network on TikTok through focusing on just authenticity and the genuineness of my interaction with my customers.
9: And that's the thing I feel about all of you guys. Honestly, you're so authentically passionate about what you do. That's the key. Just be you. It doesn't have to be perfect.
7: Absolutely. And we have so many dynamic interactions with our customers, and the world is really looking for that sort of positivity.
9: Yeah.
7: And that's what I focus in on the platform. And we're building an incredible community. We're having folks travel from all around the world to Ocala, Florida, to check out our food and our Big Lee's tea, which
9: is
7: amazing.
9: There you go. Yeah. Sell it. Again, another business grown on TikTok. This platform does so much for so many.
7: There's no other platform out there that's doing what TikTok is doing for small business owners and creators.
9: And I get to meet. I don't know that we would have ever met, but thanks to TikTok, we're pals.
7: Awesome.
9: Guys, all of you, thank you so much for being here. And you guys can see more about the Discover America bus tour on TikTok. It's really fantastic.
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27: Is this hard to talk about?
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32: How did he get that plane in the airplane? How did no one know?
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33: Trying to figure out how to use the autopilot first.
29: Boring.
34: He's going upside
35: holy
34: down.
35: Roll. Holy.
36: Can we cut the cameras?
29: This is probably like jail time for life, huh?
37: Beagles and palm trees and beaches, oh my. Welcome back to GMA Life with Deals and Steals. Tori Johnson has some incredible products to beat the heat. Welcome, Tori.
38: Hello. Okay, so first up,
0: Wet, wring, and wave. That's what you do with these Mission cooling towels.
1: Ooh,
0: right? Feels
1: yes.
0: cool. Feels cool. And what I love about this is it will cool you down for up to about 2 hours, and then all you have to do is wet it again and do the process again. 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
1: right.
0: it's not wet.
1: That's amazing.
0: Which is the genius of this fabric. 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
1: cool.
0: the hats also have sun protective. Fabric.
1: Amazing.
0: So you're going to get sun protection as well as cooling. Everything from Mission is half price.
1: Incredible.
0: Good
1: comfy.
0: One. Okay. This is something else that's super comfy. Refinery number one. These are their 100% Turkish cotton towels. It's unbelievably soft, but what I love mostly about these is that they are sand resistant, they are quick drying, and they are no bulk. And these are like
1: big towel, nice size
0: yeah. as well. And so when you look at that size, you realize that could be a beach towel, a pool towel, a picnic blanket, a sarong. You could wrap it around your shoulders. It could be a throw on the couch. So many different options for these. The colors are beautiful.
1: Yeah.
0: The little tassel detail just adds a little pizzazz. These are up to 70% off the whole collection, two different sizes, $11.50 to $17.
1: This is a great
0: It's a good
1: product.
0: One. It's
1: yeah.
0: a really good deal. All right, here's a little fun.
1: Ooh.
0: So this one is shake, freeze, and squeeze. So you can make cocktails or mocktails, your choice. You're gonna fill it with the alcohol or juice of your choice, plus water. Either way, you're going to use some water in there. You're going to shake it up, pop it in the freezer, and then when you're ready to serve, you just squeeze it out like a slushy type of drink. We've made some sangria slushy here. This one, I'm forgetting, I think it's a mojito. And what's really fun is that there's like no mixing, no messing, no multiple like containers that you need to deal with. Everything is done just in that bag.
1: It's amazing.
0: Right?
1: It's the worst after you enjoy a cocktail or mocktail and then you have to clean the blender, clean the... Not with this.
0: So super easy. Portable as well. Great to have in the backyard or to take on a boat because no glass involved. All of these are half price. And
1: so
0: really fun flavors. Too.
1: Yeah.
0: Really popular fun flavors. All right. Feel this. This is the ice blanket, voted best cooling blanket by Oprah Daily's Menopause Awards, and you can feel why. It's so smooth and silky to the touch,
1: mm-hmm.
0: but here's what's special about it. So it has like the same loft of a comforter, the same feel, however, it doesn't have the heat trap of a typical comforter.
1: Mm-hmm.
0: So you get to have that just smooth, silky feeling and that coolness all night long, but then you also get like that gentle hug that we want with a blanket.
1: Of course.
0: We've got a variety of colors, sizes, all of them 50% off plus.
1: Free shipping.
0: You got it.
1: Love it. Even if it's not menopause, maybe it's your dog that wants to cuddle under the cover
0: or just
1: too,
0: like, yeah.
1: And
0: or
1: throws off a lot of heat.
0: Or it's just too hot outside
1: yeah,
0: and like
1: yeah.
0: you need to cool down.
1: Perfect.
0: But speaking of the dogs, we got the pups overheat too, which we don't want to happen. So we've got a big variety. These are all cool to the touch. Both we've got the beds as well as the blankets. And what's special about these is it's three layers of cooling. So you've got this cool touch jersey fabric on top. Then you've got this cooling gel foam that's under that. And then human grade orthopedic memory foam, because why not? Right.
1: Nothing but the best for your pup.
0: Exactly. Mm-hmm. And everything here is 50% off.
1: Love that.
0: It's a good one, right?
1: Yeah.
0: And then finally, how about some Cozy Earth? These pants right here are one of their newest ones for women with that drawstring. We've got both cropped and long. We've got rib tanks. And then for men, we've got super comfortable everyday shorts, big variety in every color of all of their t-shirts. And what I love about this whole collection from Cozy Earth is that you can look perfectly polished, but also easy breezy cool.
1: Yeah.
0: So you're not overheating and you are not overspending because the whole assortment is 50% off plus.
1: Free shipping.
0: You got it.
1: No overheating, no overspending here, baby. Tori, thank you as always. We have partnered with these companies on these great products. You can get them at gmadeals.com. That QR code on your screen will take you right there. Now let's head over to Lori.
2: Lori B is here with clothing to keep you cool during these really hot summer months. Where are we starting?
0: Well, we're going to start here with the Columbia Omnifreeze dress. So you ladies are already so cool, but it is getting so hot outside.
3: This is nice and lightweight.
0: It is so lightweight. But let me tell you guys what's really cool that you can't see, because while this just looks like a fun, sporty dress, you know, it's around $50 on Amazon, it's by Columbia. So they're known for making performance wear. And what you can't see are these little blue rings that are engineered into the fabric
3: into
0: of the dress.
3: The fabric.
0: You won't be able to see it. And what it does is it's like a cold compress. So when you sweat, it actually cools you down.
3: Really?
0: So sometimes we're thinking of cool clothes and you're just like, oh, it's moisture wicking. I'm familiar with that. This does that and then levels it up.
3: Yeah.
0: So when you do sweat, it uses the sweat to trigger the cooling factor.
3: Hmm.
0: So it's like a towel, but with a cold compress built inside. And it also has UPF protection
3: in there. Oh, that's
0: helpful. So it's great. It's packable. Again, under $50. So when it gets really, really hot as we head into August, this is incredible.
3: That's great. You have a shirt over here, Lori. What does this do?
0: So we realize that a lot of you ladies out there want to look tailored, or you have to wear something a little bit more professional to work, right? So this is from Land's End. Everybody was really excited about this. First of all, it's only $25.
3: Okay.
0: And what this does is it's moisture wicking, and it's made from a lightweight fabric. So not only will it help keep that sweat off of your body, it dries really fast, and it helps just move that sweat right around so you don't get those sweat marks, right?
3: Yeah.
0: The other really cool thing about this is that it has an easy finish on it, so it won't wrinkle as quickly.
3: It looks so crisp right here.
0: It is so crisp, and that's the thing. Like, you know how sometimes when you're in a nice, crisp white shirt, you leave the house, you're like, I'm looking good.
3: Yep.
0: You sit on the train or in your car, you get out, not only is it sweaty, but now you're wrinkled, and you're like, ah, oh, I left, and I felt so great. This will keep you looking like that the whole way through, and again, for $25, it's a great deal.
3: Land's End is great. You've got something for kids.
0: And even for kids, we've got Dry Move. This is pure. This is all from H&M. Starts at $9.
3: Come on.
0: So adorable.
3: Get out.
0: Moisture wicking.
3: So
0: it has minimal seams and a lot of mesh. So this is going to, because we all know those kids who come home from camp and you're like, oh, did you go in a pool in your clothes? This is going to help them, prevent them from being soggy and having a great time as well. And it's affordable.
3: I was one of those kids.
0: Were you?
3: Oh, yeah.
0: This is not surprising. You're an overachiever.
3: My parents. That was a mess. All right. Well, you can shop all these products on our website, goodmorningamerica.com.
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39: Who is Pete Carroll?
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43: We used to know each other. But the truth is, I'm not just Peter Parker. I'm Spider-Man.
44: God, that's cool. Here we go.
43: And sometimes, Spider-Man has to do the hard thing, even if it breaks Peter Parker's heart.
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9: We cannot wait for this.
2: Nah, right?
9: This will be great. George sat down with him to talk about the movie and so much more. Take a look.
10: I would describe myself as a fan first when it comes to the MCU and Spider-Man, and I was really keen to make sure that we made a movie for the right reasons, rather than just, these movies are doing really well, let's churn out another one. It wasn't until I really sat down with Destin, our director, and he pitched me ideas of how he wanted to make a more personal story, that I really felt like we were investing in the character in a way that the fans would really respond to.
11: And you invested in it as well. You went right into the writer's room.
10: Yeah, they let me into the writer's room, and it was a fascinating experience. And I was so lucky that, you know, I guess I didn't realize the power I have as Spider-Man, because I would pitch an idea, go away for a week, come back, and they'd be like, here's your idea.
11: You didn't
10: like,
11: realize that? You're the star.
10: No, I'm always pinching myself. They're like, God, this, I'm lucky that I'm doing this, and there's a large portion of this movie, there's a big kind of moment that is my brother's idea.
11: Wow.
10: He came up with this idea that I went into the studio the next day and pitched as his idea. I did not take credit for it. But also, I said that because I was worried it was a bad idea. And they were like, oh, yeah.
11: You talk about being a fan first, and you really tuned in to what the fans were looking for in this film, didn't you?
10: It was something that was really important to me, was to spend the time online and really understand what it was the fans were kind of looking for in the character.
12: Huh, it's gonna be like that, you wanna go.
10: And then I could bring some of the Easter eggs and stuff that I had seen online that fans really wanted. Because at the end of the day, they are who we make these movies for. These characters are such a large part of people's lives. They really love these characters, they feel like they're a part of this universe.
12: I didn't know you could get that big.
11: You turned 30 last month.
10: Right.
11: A few years ago, you said if you were still doing Spider-Man at the age of 30, you were doing something wrong. I'm sure you've gotten a lot of heat for that, but I think you beat it. You filmed it before you were 30.
10: That's very true. Do you know what? I think that's probably a statement of a naive young kid who, you know, at the time, the idea of turning 30 felt like a lifetime away. And, you know, I've never taken this character for granted, and I think there's a large part of that statement that was, I have this real hunger and desire to kind of shepherd whoever is lucky enough to play this character next through that process. Downey did that for me, on set and off set. And I don't want to hold on to this character. I don't want to overstay my welcome.
11: And you said that this summer really feels like you're starting the next chapter of your life, and you're really starting it with a bang. You've had such a huge year,
10: Thank you.
11: Personally and professionally. Congratulations on all that. What are you hoping for next?
10: Just more challenges. I now feel like I'm starting this chapter where I can't quite get away with being a teenager anymore. And for me, what I love about my job is the challenges. You know, we have Fred Astaire next is what we're, you know, planning on doing. And as soon as I finish with these tours, I'm diving back into the dance studio. And I did my first few rehearsals recently, and it both filled me with excitement and absolute dread, because I've got so much work to do to try and do Fred proud.
11: What does it mean to do Fred proud?
10: I have a desire to use no doubles, to do all of the dancing, to shoot those dances in one shot, how he would have done it.
11: Your family always knew you were going to be a dancer. I guess your father wrote about it.
10: Right.
11: In his book. Tell us the Janet Jackson story. Is she really the inspiration?
10: The Janet Jackson story is essentially, she had a song that when I was a kid, I was just obsessed with it. And if that song played, I would bounce along to the song in the rhythm of the song.
11: Wow.
10: Saturday street dance class, you know, all throughout our childhood. And that led to an audition, and that audition led to Billy Elliot, and that led to me getting an agent. So without my mum seeing that rhythm, so I owe it all to Janet and my mum, Janet and Nikki.
11: Holland, once again, sharing the screen with Zendaya.
14: You two don't know each other?
10: No, I'm a neighbor.
17: Friendly neighbor?
11: The couple appearing in not one, but two summer blockbusters. Do you say she is the best actress out there?
10: I truly believe so. I've seen her work for the last 10 years, and she is absolutely fearless with the way that she takes on characters. She has this unique ability to completely go the distance without characters becoming caricatures. And there are only few actors that can really do that. And I love her work ethic. I love her passion. She's really showing everyone up in the business.
11: As are you. Congratulations.
10: Thank you so much.
11: Amazing year. Thanks for coming.
10: Nice to see you, George.
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36: Right now on ABC News Live Weekend, hundreds of thousands of people forced to evacuate as raging wildfires rip through Spain and France. The Tour de France now shortening the final stage so security staff can help fight the fires, the city and tourist areas being threatened. And Democrats in Maine naming a new Senate candidate. What we know about the man who will now face incumbent Susan Collins in the general election as Democrats try to flip the Senate. And making natural beauty more accessible. The program that's helping people with limited mobility enjoy the iconic sand dunes along Michigan's lake shore. ABC News Live Weekend starts right now. I'm Mike Ajachi in New York. We have a lot of news to get to, but we're going to begin with dangerous storms hammering the southeast. Parts of the Carolinas are facing a flash flood threat into tonight. Meanwhile,
37: from ABC News, I'm Mike Dabosky. Republican Susan Collins has a new challenger in this fall's Senate midterm. Troy Jackson, officially accepting Maine Democrats' nomination today, taking over from the embattled former candidate Graham Plattner. Jackson's a former state lawmaker and fifth-generation logger. He spoke at today's convention saying he can pick up on Democrats' momentum in the state.
39: And it belongs to every person who's working more and more for less and less, while billionaires and corporations cut the line in front of them. That is the movement that we are here to carry forward.
37: President Donald Trump met with top advisors behind closed doors yesterday discussing how to proceed with Iran. On the table, significantly expanding military action against the country if Iran doesn't come to the table for peace negotiations.
40: Is there any sort of back and forth that would lead to some sort of a deal? That's been the question for months now, at least publicly. Neither side really shows any sort of willingness to come to an agreement that would satisfy either side's red line. So it's kind of a stalemate at the moment. And when you're talking about a stalemate, you're talking about increased military activity, then I think you're talking about the likelihood of intensification of this conflict continuing to rise.
37: ABC's Matt Rivers reporting from Amman, Jordan. Cyclosporiasis cases are growing across the country. ABC's Andrew Dimbert says the CDC is now adding more states to the list of those impacted by the outbreak.
0: The outbreak epicenter linked to shredded lettuce from Mexico served at Taco Bell is now expanding. Four states were added, making it a total of nine. Most of those cases, more than 8,000, are in Michigan, and there have been about 160 hospitalizations. No one has died. The lettuce was distributed by Taylor Farms and sourced from central Mexico. Late Friday, Taylor Farms announcing it had suspended all production from that region.
37: And at least one person has died in Spain in connection with the wildfires there. You're listening to ABC News.
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37: Foreclosures across the U.S. are rising. Experts say borrowing costs are going up as oil prices increase in response to the developments with Iran. Joel Berner is a senior economist at Realtor.com.
3: Rates we expect to stay pretty steady, but home prices are starting to retreat a little bit. There are parts of the country where home prices are falling in terms of what's being listed for sale right now. I'm sitting in Austin, Texas, a prime example of that, where home prices are coming down even though mortgage rates aren't.
37: Also on the rise, measles cases across the country, with the Academy of Pediatrics finding it's the worst year for that illness since 1991. Dr. Andrew Racine is the president of that group.
4: Measles is not a benign illness. It is true that children get fever and they get rash and they get, you know, they get coryza and they get conjunctivitis with it. But the things that really worry pediatricians is that some children end up with pneumonia from it.
37: A new hurricane is closing in on Hawaii. ABC News meteorologist Samara Theodore has the latest forecast.
5: We knew that this was going to be an active season with that El Nino in the Pacific Ocean. So we have Hurricane Fausto we're tracking. I just want to bring you up to speed. Pretty strong there, a Cat 2. As it approaches the Hawaiian Islands, it will diminish in strength, but still packing a punch, bringing heavy rain, strong surf. And this will be Tuesday night to Wednesday night as it brushes near those islands.
37: Meanwhile, the continental U.S. is dealing with extreme heat watches and warnings. I'm Mike Dubusky, ABC News.
6: But she also knows that this is her turf, right? And she is a 30-year almost incumbent. And there's a lot at stake here. And so she has landed the messaging before. She is familiar with how Maine works politically speaking and how to deliver that message on Washington. But because of where we are, particularly within the Trump presidency, some of her voting record is being called out in a state that Kamala Harris won in 2024. You know, the fact that she has voted 96% with President Trump is significant.
7: Okay, that's Maine. Are there other big Senate races you're watching right now?
6: A ton, yeah. It's going to be a really interesting November because there's so much up for grabs, of course. The balance of the Senate, the power balance of the Senate hangs in the balance, so to speak. But let's look at a few, because Democrats need four seats in order to gain control of the Senate, knowing that the vice president is the tiebreaker, so Republicans only need to pick up three. But when we look at a place like North Carolina, for example, you know, in so many ways it has been purple throughout the past several years. And Senator Tom Tillis announced long ago that he was not planning on running for reelection. And so that leaves a new kind of face to potentially take over. Michigan and Ohio are also really interesting to look at. Ohio, of course, leans traditionally more red, while Michigan tends tends to be a little bit more purple, if not blue. And then speaking of places that typically go a little bit more red, we're looking at Texas as a potentially upset state, in part because there was already an upset in the Republican primary, some would argue, with Ken Paxton beating Senator John Cornyn. And so now that sets up for Paxton versus James Tallarico, a state representative there, and that should be interesting. It could also be record-breaking as far as the financials go.
7: All right, Christiane Cordero, thank you for keeping an eye on us. All right, turning now to the growing evacuations in Europe as a massive wildfire rages across Spain and France. Now, officials say more than 275,000 people from both countries have now been forced to leave their homes, and at least one man in Spain has died. The fires are being fueled by an unprecedented heat wave, and now the Tour de France says its final stage tomorrow has been shortened to free up people to help fight the fires. ABC's foreign correspondent Marcus Moore is following it all for us. Marcus, what are the biggest challenges for firefighters right now?
8: Well, crews have been dealing with the hot, dry, and windy conditions. It's really kind of a perfect storm for these fires to grow, become more intense, and then sweep across the terrain. And in fact, in some cases, these fires are burning out of control. Crews can't even get to the flames because it's too risky. And we know that right now some 3,000 people are now involved in this battle. And obviously, they're using trucks on the ground and water hoses, but also, as you saw in the video there, airdrops from planes. And farmers have been asked to help supply water from their tanks to help with this fire. And some areas did have cooler temperatures, and crews were able to get some of these fires under control, but it's not over. France, they're expecting another heat wave next week, which will do absolutely nothing to help this situation. And it's the reason why people have been told to shelter in place, or we have seen those mass evacuations called.
7: Yeah, Marcus, about those evacuations, so many people had to evacuate in the middle of the night. So what kind of help are they getting?
8: Yeah, I mean, it's really an extraordinary moment. We know that centers have been opened up for the elderly and those with challenges moving physically. We know of at least 14 centers that have been opened up for them, and more than 2,000 people are inside. But it's also notable that many people have gone to be with their family members, so they do have a place to go. But there's every indication that this could be something that could go on for quite some time. And France's president said that crews will stay for as long as needed and that they will rebuild. But Ike, we know that homes and businesses have been lost, and this is still a developing situation. There's still no set figure on how many structures have been destroyed.
7: Okay, Marcus, thank you for the update. Now to the alleged kidnapping of a 13-year-old girl and the dramatic rescue caught on video.
9: Yeah, let's talk. He said, get inside that room. He said, get inside that room.
7: Dramatic video. Jacksonville police say the girl was taken to a motel room 130 miles from her home in Georgia. Investigators say when deputies arrived, one suspect ran from the room, got into a car, then crashed into the building. 42-year-old Jonathan Kelly and 32-year-old Giovanni Carter now face multiple charges. It's not clear if they've entered a plea, but police say the 13-year-old is safe and getting support after the traumatic experience. Now, states are cracking down on a new artificial intelligence advancement that could have you paying more than your neighbors for things like groceries. Elizabeth Schulze explains.
10: This is a growing movement to crack down on surveillance pricing. That's when companies use AI to adjust prices in real time so you could pay a different price when you're checking out than someone buying the same thing same time. New Jersey's governor signing a law that prevents grocery stores from using personal data like your browsing or purchasing history to set prices. Maryland and Connecticut have approved similar bans on surveillance pricing for groceries. New York also passed legislation on this. New Jersey's law also implements a one-year ban on the use of new digital price tags on shelves at stores. So you might have seen, for example, electronic prices at Walmart, which the company says stay the same no matter who is shopping. There is some opposition to this new law. An association representing New Jersey businesses says that new limits on consumer data could ultimately result in fewer loyalty programs, coupons, and discounts for customers. Elizabeth Schulze, ABC News, Washington.
7: All right, Elizabeth, thank you. Coming up,
36: And the decision is in. After leaving the Lakers, where LeBron James says he's taking his talents to next, and what it means for the rest of the NBA. Also ahead, bringing accessibility to the great outdoors. How one organization is giving everyone a chance to explore Michigan's Sleeping Bear Dunes.
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21: Hi. My name is Peter Parker. We used to know each other. But the truth is, I'm not just Peter Parker. I'm Spider-Man.
20: God, that's cool. Here we go.
21: And sometimes Spider-Man has to do the hard thing, even if it breaks Peter Parker's heart.
22: Let's end this on a high note, huh?
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24: Fox Hollow is like a killing field.
25: When the documentary came out, we immediately began getting leads. There is another suspect, and it wasn't Mark Goodyear.
26: We're so close to solving this. We just need the one person who connects everything.
27: So when I interview Mark this time, what should I ask him?
25: Ask him if he'll talk to me.
28: I was recording the Seven Psalms album. And I started experiencing hearing loss in my left ear. I had no idea how performing live could be done. It took me years to play with musicians again.
29: The Lord is my engineer. The Lord is the earth I run.
28: It's the most extraordinary tours I've done.

0: James has finally announced his decision, and next season he'll be playing for the Philadelphia 76ers for what could be his final season in the NBA. LeBron posting a heartfelt message on social media saying he's excited to energize a new fan base and start this incredible journey one last time. Joining me for more is our buddy Justin Tinsley. He's the senior culture writer for Anscape. Justin, always a pleasure. We got some news today to talk about, okay? What does this LeBron bombshell, this news of him coming to Philadelphia, actually do for the city's chances of actually taking home a championship?
1: I mean, it increases it. Every time you sign LeBron James to your team, you're thinking about a championship. And simply put, this is about the talent and the opportunity that's in front of him. Look, LeBron James is not Big Boy or Andre 3000, but he has always understood the art of storytelling. And there's a genuine story with LeBron in every city he's played in. He's looking at it like this. If he can be a key contributor on a Sixers team that wins a title for the first time since 1983, again, a year before LeBron was even born, and he could potentially play 25 seasons if he plays out the length of this contract, that's one of one territory for a player who has long been such.
0: You are absolutely right about that. Now, I know people have been talking about this trade since the announcement, actually the signing, rather. What's been the reaction from around the league?
1: It's a bombshell. Anytime LeBron makes a decision, no pun intended, it's going to be a bombshell. But here's how I look at it, though. Like, from high school, this guy has been compared to players like Michael Jordan and Magic Johnson. Those are two icons that have a combined 11 championships and 9 finals MVP. So you can call him a basketball missionary. You can call it ring chasing. But he wants to win every season he plays in the NBA. It may rub some people the wrong way, and that's fine. But winning has always been what he's most judged by. And what's always rubbed people the wrong way about LeBron James, or made him uncomfortable, rather, is his desire to win doesn't match a lot of people's taste and nostalgia. And that's a battle he'll never win. And I think he's quite comfortable with that, too.
0: Let's actually talk about the X's and O's, the basketball of this all. You see, he's going to Philadelphia. There's one ball, and there's 5 dominant scorers on that team. So how do you think this actually fits in a basketball standpoint?
1: It's one of those good problems to have, right? You signed a 41-year-old LeBron James who can still take a game or a series over. Just look what he did this last season, and ask the Houston Rockets. But the biggest questions about them, and they're going to have to adjust on the fly, is ball distribution and health. And I'm looking at Joel Embiid, because the biggest question about him throughout his entire career, even going back to college, has been health. And they're going to need everybody clicking at the right time, because this is going to be an Eastern Conference that's going to be pure hell next season. I mean that in the most complimentary way. Obviously, the Knicks will still be the favorite. They're the champions. They earn that right. But then you have teams like Washington and Miami with Giannis, Boston and Jason Tatum, and Tyrese Halliburton in Indiana. But the only thing I can guarantee for next season, I truly believe that on opening night, we get Knicks and Sixers in the Garden when the Knicks raise that banner. And that is going to be, as the kids say, absolute cinema.
0: Let's go. I can't wait for that. That's going to be fun. The East is already looking like it's a little better than the West right now after all these years.
1: Yeah.
0: I want to change gears a little bit. I want to talk about the WNBA All-Star game tonight. Some of the league's young stars already shining bright in Chicago for the skills contests. What are you watching for in tonight's main event?
1: Before I even get to the main event, I got to shout out AZ Fudd. Her nickname should be Bank of America, because she was cashing out last night in that three-point contest, hitting 20 of 26 threes. Absolutely amazing. There's so many storylines going into this game. Obviously, you got the big names like Asia Wilson. You got Caitlin Clark. But honestly, my pick for MVP is going to be Angel Reese. She's going back to Chicago, the team that originally drafted her, where her professional star power was born. But this is a type of game that's set up for Angel Reese. She's a double-double machine, and her getting All-Star Game MVP would just be a beautiful addition to an already polarizing career.
0: I love it, and I cannot wait to see it. Justin Tinsley, my man, please come back again soon. We appreciate you.
1: Yes, sir.
0: All right. And make sure you catch the WNBA All-Star Game. That's tonight at 8 p.m. Eastern on ABC and Disney+. All right. Coming up here on ABC News Live, making natural beauty more accessible. The program to make the iconic sand dunes along Michigan's lakeshore available for everyone to enjoy.
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37: I'm Gio Benitez at LaGuardia Airport. 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
38: The Bear Tracks accessibility program, run through the nonprofit Friends of Sleeping Bear Dunes, helps visitors like Chris Tim experience the trails and beaches that they otherwise wouldn't be able to.
40: Oh, it's just huge. It's just being able to get out and hike is just a big deal.
38: The program offers free motorized all-terrain wheelchairs called track chairs for visitors to reserve across the park. Sleeping Bear Dunes National Lakeshore was the first national park to start a track chair program.
1: The park actually came to us and asked that we help them with their accessibility program, do all the research, figure out what chair was going to be appropriate, what trails were going to be appropriate. The track chair is run by a joystick, and so the rider can basically move themselves to and from. They're not reliant on a friend or a family member to manipulate a wheelchair up and down a trail, but they get to fully do that themselves, which is really unique.
38: Now they hope to expand the trails that track chair users can explore within the park and encourage more people, like Chris, to take advantage.
2: This is so beautiful.
1: We would love to get 100 visitors out on the track share. Right now, we're at about 35 experiences, and we are looking to increase that by October to get to the goal of 100.
2: This is so cool.
0: Cool indeed. Ginger, thanks a lot for that one. And joining me now is one of the people you just saw in Ginger's piece, Laura Ann Johnson. She's the executive director of Friends of Sleeping Bear Dunes. Laura Ann, thank you so much for joining me. Love that piece. Love what your organization is doing. And you said the park actually came to your organization to figure out which type of chair and trails would work best to navigate these dunes. How did you make this all happen?
1: So in 2013, the Sleeping Bear Dunes National Lakeshore did in fact come to Friends of Sleeping Bear Dunes and requested some support. They wanted to make the park more accessible and didn't have the capacity to do that. So they reached out to us and we formed a committee and did a lot of research. We worked hand in hand with the park to figure out what trails were appropriate, what track chair was going to be appropriate. And then the program got officially started in 2019 when we hosted our first ride.
0: Now, how much does this mission mean to you personally? And what kind of feedback have you been getting?
1: Sure. So I'm actually the first executive director of this nonprofit. I will be in my second year come October. And so when I was first learning more about the program and heard a personal story of somebody on the committee who is a wheelchair user say, you know, she just broke down into tears when she sat in the chair because she was fully reliant on herself to go for a hike. She didn't have to have anybody push her or pull her or anything like that, but that she could have full autonomy over her experience and get herself to the top of this beautiful vista. So I think, you know, for me, we take for granted, those of us who don't have mobility issues, that we can just hop out of the car and go walk up a trail. But for those that have mobility issues, that's not a luxury that they have. And so to me, it was really eye-opening to hear that story from her.
0: You know, bringing these awe-inspiring moments and visuals to people who normally wouldn't be able to experience that, it's such a soul-enriching experience. So I got to ask you, you know, what's next? Do you have any plans to expand the track and trail program to other parks and beaches?
1: Yeah, so we already get a lot of calls from other national parks or state parks saying, you know, how'd you guys do it? What'd you learn? What should we do? Shouldn't we do? So we're always happy to kind of let folks know what has worked for us to expand it beyond sleep.

0: Thank you. Thank you. Thank you. Thank you. Thank you. That's without food. So Ariana Grande just dropped a big hint to her fans that she may have reunited with one of her old boyfriends. Just days after being spotted with her ex-boyfriend, Ricky Alvarez, she changed a lyric to her song, Thank You Next, during a live performance. Oh, watch. So she changed it to, quote, we always find our way back.
1: Oh.
0: Okay. That's like Taylor does stuff like that, right?
1: Yeah.
0: But is it risky to rekindle with an ex, do you think? I mean,
2: it depends. I think there are two forms of an ex. There's the unfinished business, it wasn't the right time ex. Mm-hmm. And there's the, this is so toxic, it's never going to work, so I keep coming back and trying it.
1: Why are we doing voices today?
2: I am caffeinated beyond belief right now.
1: Yeah.
2: But I would say the unfinished business could work. Yeah. If it's something that it just wasn't the right time for it, it could.
3: I don't think so. I think
2: okay,
3: people...
2: J-Lo and Ben, sign up.
4: Right?
2: I remember it didn't.
5: ABC News, I'm Mike Dabosky. Democrats in Maine today officially nominated their replacement for Graham Plattner. Troy Jackson is a longtime Maine politician known as the liberal lumberjack for his progressive policies and history in the logging industry. He'll square off against Republican Susan Collins in November. More fighting between the U.S. and Iran this weekend as President Trump now threatens to take the country apart piece by piece if they don't strike a peace deal. And back stateside, gas prices are up.
6: The average gallon of gas now at $4.10, up 20 cents compared to last month. The president warning Russia and China to stay out of the war. Trump saying both countries have agreed to stop selling weapons to Iran. Michelle Franzen, ABC News, New York.
5: And tomorrow's Tour de France stage is being cut short as French officials shift security forces to help with the wildfires currently raging across southern Europe. This is ABC News.
1: I have a lot of friends who've done that. I think we romanticize
4: getting back with an ex. It's the, like, what could have been.
2: Yeah, thank you, rom-coms everywhere.
4: Exactly. Like, oh, this time it'll work out. Sometimes, though, I think timing could be the key. Like, I say all the time that if my husband and I had gotten together 1 year earlier, I'm not sure it would have worked out. I think I was still immature. I would have picked dumb fights. I would have been jealous. I would have been, like, that version of myself.
0: What happened in that year?
4: I grew up. I focused on my career. I focused on becoming an adult. And we met at the right time for each other. So timing, I actually do think could be an X factor that could make it work.
7: I still pick dumb fights and I'm very jealous.
2: But Rebecca, our own Rebecca, is with her first ever boyfriend.
7: Is she?
2: I have three people that I know in my life that
0: the makeup artist Rebecca?
2: Yes, and our dear friend Rebecca.
0: Yeah. She's so quiet, she tells me nothing.
2: No, she's
4: got to cry it out of her.
2: The difference between me and you is two different things.
7: Department.
2: You might blurt.
7: No,
2: I keep it.
7: The difference is that you're doing crossword puzzles instead of asking questions.
2: Whereas I ask questions.
0: That is not
2: shut
0: true.
2: Up. I don't shut up.
0: But you she's with her. You don't know what you're talking about.
2: She's
0: either
2: with
0: one
2: her
0: of
2: high
0: you.
2: School sweetheart, the first boyfriend she ever had. And when you look at it, she went on and lived a life. Got married. It didn't work out. Was with someone again. And they got to get finally their lives aligned. Yeah. And they are happier than anything I've ever seen.
7: There's a bunch of people with social media, with Facebook and stuff, that's all of a sudden go back
1: you
7: and find somebody.
1: You guys are Delulu. You're totally delusional. This doesn't
4: You've
1: work
4: You've been
1: out.
4: With your husband a million years.
7: 28 years.
4: Yes.
7: But it doesn't work out.
0: There's
7: the
0: a
7: remix
0: comedian,
7: doesn't work out.
0: You have the comedian Larry Miller.
7: No.
0: He was a very funny guy. He used to have a bit about this. So you open your refrigerator and there's a container of sour milk in there.
2: Yep.
0: You take it out. And then you say, you know, maybe it'll be better next week.
2: Right.
0: That is what this is about.
2: Correct.
7: I agree with that.
2: It's yogurt by next week, and I like yogurt.
7: Sometimes you can find out that the grass is not greener on the other side.
2: Sometimes it takes us a little longer, okay?
0: I don't go backwards. Seven-time Super Bowl champion Tom Brady was at Fanatics Fest.

0: with other big-name athletes last weekend, smacking influencer and wrestler Logan Paul. And afterwards, he said he might be ready to get in the ring. Watch.
1: I need to get an invite. I mean, I've been waiting for, like, Nick Khan to come up with some storyline for me to get in the mix. I feel like I'm retired from football, have an opportunity to go out there, still showcase I'm a little bit of an athlete. And, you know, my boy Gronk's done it. I've seen, obviously, Logan Paul do it. I think I could get in there for at least one match, right?
0: Ooh. So going from quarterback to wrestler is quite a career move. How far are, let's talk about
2: he's
0: that first.
2: He's not doing that.
3: First of all, he's too pretty to be a wrestler. And he's too nice to be a wrestler. Like, you know, he's like a really nice kind of polite guy. I have a hard time thinking of that.
4: But maybe I think in my house, we love Tom Brady because we're New England Patriots fans. My husband's from New Hampshire and Boston. But I'm sorry, this whole beef with Logan Paul is so beneath him. Like, you are the GOAT. You are the greatest of all time, and you're getting in a little slappy fest with, like, an online influencer.
3: Slappy fest.
4: It feels so small and weird, and they're, like, beefing at the World Cup.
3: Is there a reason for the slap?
4: Unclear, but he was, like, giving him the finger at the World Cup. I'm like, you're Tom Brady. Like, do better. Be bigger than that.
0: But yeah. I think that getting out of your comfort zone in general is a good idea.
4: Yeah, but not slapping Logan Paul.
0: Well, forget about them. Forget about them.
3: No, you know what? Remember he did that roast on Netflix, and he ended up having to, like, apologize to the mother of his children, Giselle.
4: Yeah. He's living her best life.
3: He's got to stick to his lane. He's got half $1 billion.
0: I don't agree with any of this. I think that no risk is a risk. I think people have to get out of their comfort zones and do something interesting with their lives. Otherwise, you just go, you have to reinvent every 10 years, reinvent. So Stranger Things star Millie Bobby Brown was on the Capital Buzz podcast promoting her new Netflix sequel, Enola Holmes. Holmes 3, and her co-star Lewis Partridge asked about some of her past roles. Watch.
5: Who do you think you were in a past life?
6: Oh, I actually know exactly who I was. I died. Basically, I have a birthmark, my lower back, the very bottom of my kind of spine, which is obviously meant to be the way that you died in your past life. And in war, I don't know if this happened a lot or not, but swords will go, you know, to kill people, but make them, like, have a painful death. They would put swords up people's spines, so they were completely paralyzed, but they would obviously kind of die. And that's how I think I died. So I think I might have been a soldier. And I was definitely a man. Hopefully a closeted gay man.
0: The girl is pretty convinced she's been here before. Like Shirley MacLaine, you know?
3: That's very specific, though.
0: Do you guys believe in a past life?
3: Yeah.
0: You do.
3: Yeah. Don't you remember that? What was that book that was written?
7: Remember? Oh, Many Lives, Many Masters.
3: Yeah. When you read that, you kind of feel like, that there are past lives. And there are times and eras that I'm very pulled towards.
0: Like what?
3: Oh, like I think, you know, 1940s type Europe. Whenever I read about the history there's something there that I just find a particular identification with. Like, you don't?
0: Oh, yeah, but that doesn't mean I was there.
4: The idea of past lives, we don't really have them in my faith tradition. Like, I'm Christian, but I have read really compelling takes from people. Like, I read this interview with a little boy who was, like, 6 or 7, who was believed he was a World War II pilot who had been shot down, and he had shocking details and memories. And I'm like, how could, like, a 6-year-old come up with this? So there is stuff that makes me wonder.
7: Yeah.
4: And I would say, if we do come back, I want to find my husband, my dogs, and my son in every life.
7: Well, if we come back, I never think about where I came from. I think about where I'm going. Hopefully heaven. If the next life thing is an option, I want to be a Chihuahua. Because they are petite, which I haven't been yet, and they have attitude. They're confident. They're not afraid to come for you no matter how big you are.
3: And they're yappy as hell. You'd be a great Chihuahua.
4: I'm already yappy. You're a bit of a Chihuahua.
7: And yappy. To their mom and dad.
3: Well, if I come back, I want to come back as my dog, because nobody lives better.
7: Sasha has traveled to more countries than I have.
8: I don't know if I believe in past lives, but I've experienced, like, deja vu, like, I'm someplace and I know that I've been there before. Like, I know I've done this thing before, and there must be something to it. I mean, if I were to come back,
3: Do you remember?
8: Oh, like, I'll be driving somewhere that I don't think I've ever been. And I realize I
7: you remember.
8: I remember that I was driving recently somewhere that I had never been before, but I recognize landmarks.
7: Sometimes it happens in dreams.
8: It was just strange.
7: Oh, yeah. Where the
0: maybe
7: place doesn't make sense in a dream, but you go back to the same place in a dream.
8: But I would like to come back as the queen.
0: The queen of
4: what?
0: You
4: of
0: are
4: anything.
0: The queen. You are the queen
7: that
0: already.
7: That sums us up. I want to be a Chihuahua. She wants to be royalty.
2: Make sure you don't come back as Marie Antoinette.
8: It's true.
0: Okay, we'll be right back.
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12: I was recording the Seven Psalms album. Sacred Heart. And I started experiencing hearing loss in my left ear. I had no idea how performing live could be done. 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
13: The Lord is my engineer. 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
14: You shouldn't be trying to steal my house.
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17: Get the out of our house.
21: Hi, my name is Peter Parker. We used to know each other. But the truth is, I'm not just Peter Parker. I'm Spider-Man.
22: God, that's cool. Here we go.
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25: This is the moment dancers dream of. The culmination of every sacrifice. 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We're stepping into the legacy of Dancing with the Stars.
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0: Oscar winner Matt Damon was on The View this week. It was on Monday. I wasn't here. He was talking about his blockbuster hit, The Odyssey. And in a new interview with People magazine, he said that his priorities in life as a married father of four daughters have shifted since he hit 50. Watch.
45: My life is still pretty much divided up into work and my family and then water.org and those kind of three things. And that's where most of my time goes. You get on the other side of 50, and at least for me, I really started feeling like time is the most precious commodity there is, and I just want to be intentional with what I do with it and make sure that I'm spending it exactly where I want to spend it.
0: Yeah. That's right. That's right. So, yeah. 50 is a half a century. It makes a girl think.
1: It does.
0: Is there a milestone birthday that you change your priorities on? I know that you just mentioned it in one of the other subjects about when.
2: I do think heading into my 30s and also having a child gives you such insight into the passage of time. Like, I am so aware of, oh my goodness, he's almost going to be 6 months. He's going to be 10 years old before I know it. He is right. Time is the most precious commodity we have. Yeah. And it's such a reminder, too, that family is the most precious. Like, I love that he's been married to his wife for 21 years. That's so rare in Hollywood to have a relationship like that last.
1: Yeah.
2: And I think it's probably part of it. I mean, he's an incredible artist, but he's had this great career because he's devoted to his family and he has his priorities straight.
0: I remember after I gave birth, a car picks me up, take me home, and I said, well, I better grow up fast.
2: Yep.
1: Yes.
0: And then
1: yeah.
0: the second thing I said was, I'm never doing this again.
2: And you stuck to it. I said that, but I'm going to have a second.
3: I would say it wasn't a birthday. It was really the profound move to being a parent. And I think it was, you have it with your own parents and you love them, but nothing teaches you about time faster than watching a child and how fast they grow. Mm-hmm. And I think knowing all of a sudden how many ways you gave away yourself to other people before you had them. And then the one grounding anchor was you look at them and they are the most, I've never felt a greater sense of purpose mm-hmm. than looking at those kids. And so everything you're asked to do, you now screen through, is it worth being away yeah. from them? And that's kind of.
4: I think 50 is a big milestone for a lot of women. I guess Matt Damon says for also for a lot of men. I have a lot of friends, and this happened to me way before 50, but I have a lot of friends who at 50 decided to say yes to things that they had said no mm-hmm. to and to say no to things that sometimes they had felt compelled
1: yeah.
4: and
1: yes.
4: obligated to say
0: remember
4: yes.
0: Remember the book,
4: to.
0: Why Say Yes When You Want to Say No?
4: Yeah. yeah.
2: Love
4: but
2: that.
4: You see, that's what I'm telling you. That yeah. I did that when I was like 12.
0: Yeah.
4: I'm like, I don't want to do that.
0: Yeah,
4: no,
0: yeah.
4: I'm not doing that. I mean, like right now, it takes an act of God to get me into a black tie dress and show up and
0: right.
4: go to like an awards
0: yeah.
4: event. Oh, God, no.
1: I will say, for me, the 50th birthday mm-hmm. Joy was at my 50th
0: yes.
1: birthday. It was a big thing because I saw all the people in my life from, you know, the different chapters of my life, including my children. And, I mean, this sounds a little macabre, but I started thinking I may have had more time behind me than in
0: yeah.
1: front of me.
0: Yeah.
1: Oh, yeah. And so I really need to think about how I spend my time.
0: Yeah.
1: And
0: that's
1: I do
0: right.
1: say no to a yeah. lot of things that normally I would have said yes to. And I always say yes to spending time with my family and yep. especially my parents who are still alive.
0: So
1: I spend
0: a lot of
1: time.
0: I remember when I was 50. Like
1: yeah.
0: last year. No.
1: Yeah.
0: I was 50 at one point. And I was in therapy. And I was floundering around. And I said to the shrink, oh, I'm 50. I'm so old. And she said to me, you're a baby. And
1: yeah.
0: now I understand what she meant.
1: Yeah.
0: Because now I'm on the really old. And I think 50 is young,
1: yeah.
0: really.
1: Yeah. yeah.
0: But it is also a time to do something with your life
1: it
0: that's
1: is.
0: Interesting and fulfilling.
1: And taking a risk. Taking
0: Here's
1: a risk.
0: Another story. Is it still a priority for Lenny Kravitz to stay smoking hot at 62? And he shared his all-natural workout regimen with Men's Health magazine. He's hot. Let's see him.
5: You can do it the way that I do it. There's many ways to train. There's different things that can assist you. But our whole thing is about doing it naturally. It's 100% real. I've never taken anything. The message is that you can do it with dedication, with hard work. That's the way I've chosen to do it. I encourage those to do so.
1: He chose right.
0: Yeah.
2: He looks
0: See
2: so
0: that?
2: Good.
6: You know, he's so committed to mesh.
1: Is he?
6: I mean, every time I see
0: You're
6: him,
0: right.
6: he's like in some
1: yeah.
6: sort of...
1: She
6: I have
1: is.
6: Seen his nipples more than I've seen mine.
1: Yeah.
6: Which I don't mind, by the way. I'm not complaining about
0: are you,
6: that.
0: Are you girls working out?
2: Yeah. Yes.
6: Yeah.
1: You
6: do you?
1: Yeah.
6: I love it. I go through periods.
0: You want to hear something funny? I just started working out.
1: You
0: I haven't
1: did?
0: Done my,
1: Are
0: yeah,
1: you doing
0: I
1: those
0: did.
1: Dance videos again?
0: I have a, my trainer is 75 years old.
1: Really?
0: I don't want some young whippersnapper
2: yeah,
0: whipping
2: agree.
0: Me around the room.
2: Agreed.
0: I want an old guy saying, okay, does it hurt over there now? Oh, yeah. I'm telling you, I do it twice a week.
1: That's great,
0: yes.
1: Joy.
4: that Lenny Kravitz says that one of the things he moved in with his personal trainer for half a year.
3: That's commitment
1: to get in shape.
4: I want to move in with Lenny Kravitz for half a year.
1: I mean, 62. I mean, wow. That's
2: I think
1: pretty
2: some
1: phenomenal.
2: Of this is genetics, though. Yes. Yes. I'm sorry. He just has amazing genes. His daughter's one of the most beautiful women on the planet. Yeah. Like, I could work out 5 days a week, an hour a day, and it's not. I'm not.
3: You don't
2: having
3: go zero
2: balance.
3: To Lenny Kravitz.
2: No, nobody. Like, yeah, that's not right.
4: And he's doing it in leather pants.
2: Okay, by the way, I love how it's cool when he does it in leather pants.
4: And mesh.
2: Telling you. When RFK works out in jeans, you're like, please stop.
3: Please put your shirt back
4: on. Okay, Joy, I am so proud of you.
1: That is great.
4: I mean, I remember when you were going to buy the reformer.
0: You know what's hard when you get old? Getting out of a chair.
1: Yeah.
0: I keep singing, and getting up is hard to do. Okay, we'll be right back.
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34: The deadly attacks, the threats from the president, the rising cost of oil and your gas. 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What happens next? 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
41: Hi, my name is Peter Parker. We used to know each other. But the truth is, I'm not just Peter Parker. I'm Spider-Man.
46: God, that's cool. 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
52: I'm a mom, a wife, a sister, a friend. Some would say an influencer. Others would call me mother. We have to have each other's backs.
0: I have my 1950s housewife. I have my apron on. You come over. Like, can I have a beer?
52: I don't do that.
1: Sexy.
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52: People will be like, that girl's pretty. House of Stassi, July 30th on Hulu.
2: I'm Gio Benitez at LaGuardia Airport. 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
3: So, the lovely Alyssa was recently on the Webby Award-winning Behind the Table podcast, and she talked. It's so braggity when I say that, Brian, but you make me do it every time.
4: Every time.
3: I know. Anyway, she talked about getting triggered by one of her favorite new reality shows. Let's see what that is.
5: I know you're watching In the City on Bravo, which is a Summer House spinoff. There was a moment in this week's episode where Whitney accused Lindsay, who we had on the show, of always playing the single mom card.
6: When we offered the primary suite to Yvonne and Nick, Lindsay, she was like, but I'm a single mom and we deserve the room. Everyone is going through. You yeah. think if you want to take okay. steps forward in your relationship with your best friend, yeah. it would have been such
7: well,
6: a small
7: is,
6: thing
7: I
6: to do.
7: Use the words, you know, the single mom card, and they're going to hold on to
6: I
7: that.
6: I know. Well, it's just funny because they use an excuse. They both have nannies. Not everyone that's a single mom has help. They also need to, like, check themselves in that perspective.
5: This comment really annoyed you, I know.
8: I lost it. And listen, Lindsay's a lot. I love Lindsay. Lindsay mm-hmm. is a strong personality, but you cannot mom shame, especially if you're not a mom yourself.
5: Right.
8: I led when I came back. It was very important and deliberate for me when I came back from maternity leave to mention the help that I have, because I know as a mom, I am constantly comparing myself to everyone else. And I'm like, how does she have time to work out? Why do her kids look more put together? Why is this happening? And I want to be an open book of, like, I am so lucky to have the most amazing nanny helping me. And early on, I had a night nurse, which is like a huge privilege.
5: Yeah.
8: But that does not change the fact that as a mom, you are always a mom. You never will sleep the same again. And also working moms, we beat ourselves up better than anyone else can. So no one else should be beating us up, because I literally, like, it's particularly hard on Thursdays because we have a longer day here.
5: Yeah.
8: It gets to a point in the day where I'm like, I sometimes I'm like holding back tears because I miss him, because I usually leave before he's up in the morning. And I'm like, you feel like the worst mom in the world, but I'm like, I'm working to provide for him and to show him what a working mom is. No one should be judging other moms. You don't know what their battles are and what they're going through. I thought it was so inappropriate.
6: For me.
3: Look, she's crying
6: now. I know.
3: She's
6: starting to cry.
8: So those two ladies that were talking about the single mom, they're not parents?
9: It's only one that was really single. The only one that was actually saying that.
8: And she's not a mom.
9: Just inquired.
8: Are you watching this too?
9: Yeah.
8: Oh, yeah.
9: I'm in.
8: She said she pulled the single mom card, and this woman doesn't have kids herself. That's the woman in the beige coat?
9: Yeah.
8: All my friends are too old to pull the mom card. They pulled, like, the arthritis card. I'm not showing up because my back hurts. You know, it's like, yeah.
3: Yeah. But it's, you know, you get very attached to your children. That's
8: you
3: called
8: do.
3: Motherhood.
8: I know.
3: Yeah.
8: The rest of our lives. Forever.
3: But there's
8: ever.
3: No way that you're not going to feel guilty about something when you're a mother. It's impossible. I said this last time. There's a book called The Good Enough Mother
8: yes.
3: by Winnicott. Yes. And if you really want to get the guilt trip out of your head, read mm-hmm. that, because you can only be as good as you can be.
8: Mm-hmm.
3: And
8: you're
3: a terrific mother because you worry about it.
8: I'm trying. Yeah.
9: That's the reason we're sure you're a good mother.
3: Well, she didn't care.
9: No, I'm joking. Yeah. There are days when you come home and you've been gone the whole day, or the reality you're not going to see your children for a day. When they're young, that's still new to you. You haven't had them that long. And as they hit certain ages, and you're like, a whole day of their life, whatever they learned, whatever they did, I don't get, I'm not privy
8: Wait
9: to that.
8: Wait till you become an empty nester.
9: Yeah. You're not ready for that, Sonny.
8: Yeah. Yeah,
9: not
8: hard.
9: Ready.
8: And you've said it's hard. It's hard. It's
3: but everybody
8: hard.
3: Has something.
8: I mean, I track them on Life 360 though.
9: So you're always watching.
3: So anyway, Behind the Table streams wherever you get your podcast, or you can watch us on Hulu, Disney Plus, or YouTube. That's it. We'll see you when we come
9: next
3: back.
9: Next season.
3: You have a great day, everyone. Have a great summer. Take a little time to enjoy.
10: Yeah.
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3: Is this hard to talk about?
4: Yeah.
5: Seattle ground, about to take off. It's going to be crazy. I did a kind of a bad thing.
6: So you hijacked the plane?
5: Yeah.
7: He hasn't flown an airplane before.
8: How did he get that plane in the airplane? How did no one know?
5: Hey, you think this thing can do a barrel roll?
9: Trying to figure out how to use the autopilot first.
5: Boring.
10: He's going upside
11: Holy
10: down.
11: Holy.
12: Can we cut the cameras?
5: This is probably like jail time for life, huh?
13: We've drafted a roster of ESPN's most competitive personalities.
14: Yes.
13: Yeah! And celebrity sports fans.
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23: Right now on ABC News Live Weekend, hundreds of thousands of people forced to evacuate as raging wildfires rip through Spain and France. The Tour de France now shortening the final stage so security staff can help fight the fires, the city and tourist areas being threatened. And Democrats in Maine naming a new Senate candidate. What we know about the man who will now face incumbent Susan Collins in the general election as Democrats try to flip the Senate. And making natural beauty more accessible. The program that's helping people with limited mobility enjoy the iconic sand dunes along Michigan's lake shore. ABC News Live Weekend starts right now. I'm Mike Ajachi in New York. We have a lot of news to get to, but we're going to begin with dangerous storms hammering the southeast. Parts of the Carolinas are facing a flash flood threat into tonight. Meanwhile, temperatures...
13: From ABC News, I'm Mike Tabusky. Maine Democrats have a new Senate candidate aiming to take on Republican Susan Collins in the fall. The party was forced to hold a last-minute convention after Graham Plattner suspended his campaign amid a growing number of sexual misconduct allegations.
24: Jackson almost immediately entered the race to replace Plattner. He just gave his official acceptance speech, now kicking off what is expected to be a very busy next few months. Big picture, the stakes are high, not just for Maine, but nationwide. Democrats need to pick up four seats to flip the Senate.
13: ABC's Christiane Cordero. Nearly 260,000 people in southern Europe are being told to evacuate right now as strong winds and dry conditions lead to an increased wildfire threat there. One person is confirmed dead in Spain, where a state of emergency has been declared. And that's not the only country being threatened. France also feeling the heat.
25: Some areas did have cooler temperatures and crews were able to get some of these fires under control. But France, they're expecting another heat wave next week, which will do absolutely nothing to help this situation, and it's the reason why people have been told to shelter in place, or we have seen those mass evacuations called.
13: ABC's Marcus Moore reporting from the Foreign Desk. Meanwhile, in the U.S., millions are under heat advisories as well. ABC News meteorologist Samara Theodore has the latest.
26: Things are heating up in Dallas, Texas. Heat index values, what does that mean? That means it's going to feel like 106 degrees in Dallas, Texas today. Meanwhile, in the state of Florida, temperatures are also feeling like the triple digits, and it's pretty much the whole state at this point, from Tallahassee to Tampa, Jacksonville to Miami. Get ready for that heat.
13: And health workers at an Ebola treatment center in eastern Congo are on strike today as the number of confirmed cases in that country of that virus nears 3,000. You're listening to ABC News.
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13: Thousands of students are taking to the streets in India, marching on Parliament in what they're calling the cockroach movement. ABC's Guy Davies has the story.
2: India's Gen Z has found a peculiar new mascot, the cockroach. Supporters of the Cockroach Janta Party, or CJP, have been camped in New Delhi's Janta Manta Square for weeks calling for government reform. It all began when India's Chief Justice allegedly compared groups of unemployed young people to pests and cockroaches.
13: The U.S. Department of Agriculture has decided to open the southern border to cattle migration, with experts hoping it could alleviate high beef prices. That border was closed due to the emergence of the New World screwworm. Peptides are the latest wellness trend, and now a federal panel is taking steps to make them more accessible.
3: You've probably heard about peptides, but if you've wondered what they are...
4: This isn't something new. Our bodies make thousands of peptides all the time, such as insulin and other hormones.
3: That's ABC medical contributor Dr. Alok Patel. A two-day hearing of an FDA panel led to six peptides approved to be legally made by compounding pharmacies. As to what they could do...
4: And regarding if they're safe and effective, short answer... We don't know, and we don't really know, because a lot of the evidence and data is based on anecdotes.
3: The panel's recommendations are not binding, but Health Secretary Robert Kennedy Jr. supports making peptides more accessible. Brian Clark, ABC News.
13: If approved, a doctor would still need to prescribe their use. I'm Mike Dubosky, ABC News.
24: She also knows that this is her turf, right? And she is a 30-year almost incumbent. And there's a lot at stake here. And so she has landed the messaging before. She is familiar with how Maine works, politically speaking, and how to deliver that message on Washington. But because of where we are, particularly within the Trump presidency, some of her voting record is being called out in a state that Kamala Harris won in 2024. The fact that she has voted 96% with President Trump is significant.
23: Okay, that's Maine. Are there other big Senate races you're watching right now?
24: A ton, yeah. It's going to be a really interesting November because there's so much up for grabs, of course. The balance of the Senate, the power balance of the Senate hangs in the balance, so to speak. But let's look at a few, because Democrats need four seats in order to gain control of the Senate, knowing that the vice president is the tiebreaker, so Republicans only need to pick up three. But when we look at a place like North Carolina, for example, you know, in so many ways it has been purple throughout the past several years. And Senator Tom Tillis announced long ago that he was not planning on running for reelection. And so that leaves a new kind of face to potentially take over. Michigan and Ohio are also really interesting to look at. Ohio, of course, leans traditionally more red, while Michigan tends to be a little bit more purple, if not blue. And then speaking of places that typically go a little bit more red, we're looking at Texas as a potentially upset state, in part because there was already an upset in the Republican primary, some would argue, with Ken Paxton beating Senator John Cornyn. And so now that sets up for Paxton versus James Tallarico, a state representative there, and that should be interesting. It could also be record-breaking as far as the financials go.
23: All right, Christian Cordero, thank you for keeping an eye on us. All right, turning now to the growing evacuations in Europe as a massive wildfire rages across Spain and France. Now, officials say more than 275,000 people from both countries have now been forced to leave their homes, and at least one man in Spain has died. The fires are being fueled by an unprecedented heat wave, and now the Tour de France says its final stage tomorrow has been shortened to free up people to help fight the fires. ABC's foreign correspondent Marcus Moore is following it all for us. Marcus, what are the biggest challenges for firefighters right now?
25: Well, crews have been dealing with the hot, dry, and windy conditions. It's really kind of a perfect storm for these fires to grow, become more intense, and then sweep across the terrain. And in fact, in some cases, these fires are burning out of control. Crews can't even get to the flames because it's too risky. And we know that right now some 3,000 people are now involved in this battle. And obviously, they're using trucks on the ground and water hoses, but also, as you saw in the video there, airdrops from planes and farmers have been asked to help supply water from their tanks to help with this fire. And Ike, some areas did have cooler temperatures, and crews were able to get some of these fires under control, but it's not over. France, they're expecting another heat wave next week, which will do absolutely nothing to help this situation. And it's the reason why people have been told to shelter in place, or we have seen those mass evacuations called.
6: Yeah, Marcus, about those evacuations, so many people had to evacuate in the middle of the night. So what kind of help are they getting?
25: Yeah, I mean, it's really an extraordinary moment. We know that centers have been opened up for the elderly and those with challenges moving physically. We know of at least 14 centers that have been opened up for them, and more than 2,000 people are inside. But it's also notable that many people have gone to be with their family members, so they do have a place to go. But there's every indication that this could be something that could go on for quite some time. And France's president said that crews will stay for as long as needed and that they will rebuild. But Ike, we know that homes and businesses have been lost, and this is still a developing situation. There's still no set figure on how many structures have been destroyed.
6: Okay, Marcus, thank you for the update. Now to the alleged kidnapping of a 13-year-old girl and the dramatic rescue caught on video.
10: Get inside that room! He said, get inside that room!
6: Dramatic video. Jacksonville police say the girl was taken to a motel room 130 miles from her home in Georgia. Investigators say when deputies arrived, one suspect ran from the room, got into a car, then crashed into the building. 42-year-old Jonathan Kelly and 32-year-old Giovanni Carter now face multiple charges. It's not clear if they've entered a plea, but police say the 13-year-old is safe and getting support after the traumatic experience. Now, states are cracking down on a new artificial intelligence advancement that could have you paying more than your neighbors for things like groceries. Elizabeth Schulze explains.
11: This is a growing movement to crack down on surveillance pricing. That's when companies use AI to adjust prices in real time so you could pay a different price when you're checking out than someone buying the same thing same time. New Jersey's governor signing a law that prevents grocery stores from using personal data like your browsing or purchasing history to set prices. Maryland and Connecticut have approved similar bans on surveillance pricing for groceries. New York also passed legislation on this. New Jersey's law also implements a one-year ban on the use of new digital price tags on shelves at stores. So you might have seen, for example, electronic prices at Walmart, which the company says stay the same no matter who is shopping. There is some opposition to this new law. An association representing New Jersey businesses says that new limits on consumer data could ultimately result in fewer loyalty programs, coupons, and discounts for customers. Elizabeth Schulze, ABC News, Washington.
6: All right, Elizabeth, thank you. Coming up, and the decision is in. After leaving the Lakers, where LeBron James says he's taking his talents to next, and what it means for the rest of the NBA. Also ahead, bringing accessibility to the great outdoors. How one organization is giving everyone a chance to explore Michigan's Sleeping Bear Dunes.
12: Whenever. Tune in's How To. A brief look at all the special functions and things you might not know we have.
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0: This is the moment dancers dream of. The culmination of every sacrifice. I want to see imagination and heart. 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Are you ready?
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0: LeBron James has finally announced his decision, and next season he'll be playing for the Philadelphia 76ers for what could be his final season in the NBA. LeBron posting a heartfelt message on social media saying he's excited to energize a new fan base and start this incredible journey one last time. Joining me for more is our buddy Justin Tinsley. He's the senior culture writer for Anscape. Justin, always a pleasure. We got some news today to talk about, okay? What does this LeBron bombshell, this news of him coming to Philadelphia, actually do for the city's chances of actually taking home a championship?
1: I mean, it increases it. Every time you sign LeBron James to your team, you're thinking about a championship. And simply put, this is about the talent and the opportunity that's in front of him. Look, LeBron James is not Big Boy or Andre 3000, but he has always understood the art of storytelling. And there's a genuine story with LeBron in every city he's played in. He's looking at it like this. If he can be a key contributor on a Sixers team that wins a title for the first time since 1983, again, a year before LeBron was even born, and he could potentially play 25 seasons if he plays out the length of this contract, that's one of one territory for a player who has long been such.
0: You are absolutely right about that. Now, I know people have been talking about this trade since the announcement, actually the signing, rather. What's been the reaction from around the league?
1: It's a bombshell. Anytime LeBron makes a decision, no pun intended, it's going to be a bombshell. But here's how I look at it, though. Like, from high school, this guy has been compared to players like Michael Jordan and Magic Johnson. Those are two icons that have a combined 11 championships and 9 finals MVPs. So you can call him a basketball missionary. You can call it ring chasing. But he wants to win every season he plays in the NBA. It may rub some people the wrong way, and that's fine. But winning has always been what he's most judged by. And what's always rubbed people the wrong way about LeBron James, or made him uncomfortable, rather, is his desire to win doesn't match a lot of people's taste and nostalgia. And that's a battle he'll never win. And I think he's quite comfortable with that, too.
0: Let's actually talk about the X's and O's, the basketball of this all. You see, he's going to Philadelphia. There's one ball, and there's 5 dominant scorers on that team. So how do you think this actually fits in a basketball standpoint?
1: It's one of those good problems to have, right? You signed a 41-year-old LeBron James who can still take a game or a series over. Just look what he did this last season, and ask the Houston Rockets. But, the biggest questions about them, and they're going to have to adjust on the fly, is ball distribution and health. And I'm looking at Joel Embiid because, the biggest question about him throughout his entire career, even going back to college, has been health. And they're going to need everybody clicking at the right time, because this is going to be an Eastern Conference that's going to be pure hell next season. I mean that in the most complimentary way. Obviously, the Knicks will still be the favorite. They're the champions. They earn that right. But then you have teams like Washington and Miami with Giannis, Boston and Jason Tatum, and Tyrese Halliburton in Indiana. But the only thing I can guarantee for next season, I truly believe that on opening night, we get Knicks and Sixers in the Garden when the Knicks raise that banner. And that is going to be, as the kids say, absolute cinema.
0: Let's go. I can't wait for that. That's going to be fun. The East is already looking like it's a little better than the West right now after all these years.
1: Yeah.
0: I want to change gears a little bit. I want to talk about the WNBA All-Star Game tonight. Some of the league's young stars already shining bright in Chicago for the skills contests. What are you watching for in tonight's main event?
1: Before I even get to the main event, I got to shout out AZ Fudd. Her nickname should be Bank of America, because she was cashing out last night in that three-point contest, hitting 20 of 26 threes. Absolutely amazing. There's so many storylines going into this game. Obviously, you got the big names like Asia Wilson. You got Caitlin Clark. But honestly, my pick for MVP is going to be Angel Reese. She's going back to Chicago, the team that originally drafted her, where her professional star power was born. But this is a type of game that's set up for Angel Reese. She's a double-double machine, and her getting All-Star Game MVP would just be a beautiful addition to an already polarizing career.
0: I love it, and I cannot wait to see it. Justin Tinsley, my man, please come back again soon. We appreciate you.
1: Yes, sir.
0: All right. And make sure you catch the WNBA All-Star Game. That's tonight at 8 p.m. Eastern on ABC and Disney+. All right. Coming up here on ABC News Live, making natural beauty more accessible. The program to make the iconic sand dunes along Michigan's lake shore available for everyone to enjoy.
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0: Welcome back. 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Here's Chief Meteorologist and Chief Climate Correspondent Ginger Z.
31: Right next to that turquoise water of Lake Michigan, Sleeping Bear Dunes, one of the jewels of the state of Michigan. 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
31: But now, one local nonprofit is working to make the stunning Sleeping Bear Dunes National Lakeshore accessible and enjoyable for everyone.
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31: The Bear Tracks accessibility program, run through the nonprofit Friends of Sleeping Bear Dunes, helps visitors like Chris Tim experience the trails and beaches that they otherwise wouldn't be able to.
1: Oh, it's just huge. It's just being able to get out and hike is just a big deal.
31: The program offers free motorized all-terrain wheelchairs called track chairs for visitors to reserve across the park. Sleeping Bear Dunes National Lakeshore was the first national park to start a track chair program.
2: The park actually came to us and asked that we help them with their accessibility program, do all the research, figure out what chair was going to be appropriate, what trails were going to be appropriate. The track chair is run by a joystick, and so the rider can basically move themselves to and from. They're not reliant on a friend or a family member to manipulate a wheelchair up and down a trail, but they get to fully do that themselves, which is really unique.
31: Now they hope to expand the trails that track chair users can explore within the park and encourage more people, like Chris, to take advantage.
3: This is so beautiful.
2: We would love to get 100 visitors out on the track share. Right now, we're at about 35 experiences, and we are looking to increase that by October to get to the goal of 100.
3: This is so cool.
0: Cool indeed. Ginger, thanks a lot for that one. And joining me now is one of the people you just saw in Ginger's piece, Laura Ann Johnson. She's the executive director of Friends of Sleeping Bear Dunes. Laura Ann, thank you so much for joining me. Love that piece. Love what your organization is doing. And you said the park actually came to your organization to figure out which type of chair and trails would work best to navigate these dunes. How did you make this all happen?
2: So in 2013, the Sleeping Bear Dunes National Lakeshore did in fact come to Friends of Sleeping Bear Dunes and requested some support. They wanted to make the park more accessible and didn't have the capacity to do that. So they reached out to us and we formed a committee and did a lot of research. We worked hand in hand with the park to figure out what trails were appropriate, what track chair was going to be appropriate. And then the program got officially started in 2019 when we hosted our first ride.
0: Now, how much does this mission mean to you personally? And what kind of feedback have you been getting?
2: Sure. So I'm actually the first executive director of this nonprofit. I will be in my second year come October. And so when I was first learning more about the program and heard a personal story of somebody on the committee who is a wheelchair user say, you know, she just broke down into tears when she sat in the chair because she was fully reliant on herself to go for a hike. She didn't have to have anybody push her or pull her or anything like that, but that she could have full autonomy over her experience and get herself to the top of this beautiful vista. So I think, you know, for me, we take for granted, those of us who don't have mobility issues, that we can just hop out of the car and go walk up a trail. But for those that have mobility issues, that's not a luxury that they have. And so to me, it was really eye-opening to hear that story from her.
0: You know, bringing these awe-inspiring moments and visuals to people who normally wouldn't be able to experience that, it's such a soul-enriching experience. So I got to ask you, you know, what's next?

0: months after the ceasefire there took effect, how people living there say their lives are like now, and why some people are trading dating apps for PowerPoint presentations, the new trend that has people pitching their besties to a group of strangers. Plus, our Juju Chang sits down with the star-studded cast of The Odyssey and see behind the scenes of some of the movie's biggest moments. ABC News Live starts right now. Hi, everyone. Thanks for streaming with us. I'm Diane Macedo, and welcome to ABC News Live Weekend. Let's take a look at your top headlines. A man is facing charges for an alleged anti-government attack in New York City. ABC News has obtained a video that officials say shows former Army Private Andrew Arabaca setting off fireworks. The FBI says he also fired several shots from a BB rifle, then dumped flammable liquid on the stairwell and lit it on fire. Arabaca is being held without bail on an arson charge and is due in court on August 4th. OpenAI says a pair of its artificial intelligence models carried out a self-directed hack into another company. This is the first known instance of an autonomous AI cyber attack. OpenAI says it was testing the models when they breached security guardrails and attacked a rival company. OpenAI says it's investigating what led to the incident. And a new class of celebrities will be immortalized on the...
1: ABC News, I'm Mike Dubosky. Today, Maine Democrats officially nominated Troy Jackson to replace Graham Plattner as their candidate in this fall's Senate midterm. Jackson is a former state lawmaker who supported Plattner before Plattner suspended his campaign amidst a series of sex scandals. Wildfires are raging across southern Europe, with now more than 250,000 people under evacuation orders. ABC's Marcus Moore.
2: In France, more than 50,000 acres have burned so far, doubling in size in just a day. The biggest fire burns towards Bordeaux, smoke already seen over the city, as residents and tourists across the popular vacation region have been forced to flee.
3: There's nowhere to go. The roads are shut. The police told me to stay.
2: Tennessean Rebecca Pappen and her two children on vacation in nearby Biscarrosa. Fast-moving flames made it too dangerous for them to leave.
1: And at least one person was killed in Spain on account of the fires. This is ABC News.
4: Wad, standing tall with her pot, waits among the chaos of the crowd, while other members of her family go to other sites to increase their chances of getting food. Growing impatient by each minute, she stares into the pot, the reflection of the sun briefly blinding her eyes. This scene still common in Gaza, even 9 months after the US brokered a ceasefire. Wad's family, among the 1.6 million people in Gaza who rely on food handouts like these, according to the UN. On this day, no member of the family was able to get food. Wad becomes lost in the crowd despite her efforts. And our producer intervenes on the ground, and a worker, out of compassion, gave food to Wad. She successfully secured a meal for her family, bringing back home a pot full of stew to her relatives. 12 of them live here in this tent. And though life can be grueling, the family is still grateful to share a meal in each other's company. With Gaza cut off from the outside world, there are very few ways of earning money to provide food and shelter for a family. Since the start of the war, 60% of Palestinians have lost their homes, according to a recent UN report. As days go by at the camp, overcrowding and unsanitary conditions help spread disease, attracting rats and mice. Wad was treated at the hospital, but the family can no longer afford the ointments to help her heal.
5: يعني انت شايف هاي منظر بنتي لليوم ما فيش حياه فيش مفيش مقاومه.
6: There is a huge concern for the rodents that we see here in Gaza, and they carry very high risk of infection. They carry diseases that could be deadly.
4: Dr. Noor

0: Sharaf travelled from Texas to volunteer at Gaza's Al-Shifa Hospital. She was also working here when the ceasefire began and says the plight of people like little Wad and her family has still not improved.
1: She's only three, so her whole life has been really just like this is all she knows. She's never seen stability. She's never known any type of normal living conditions.
0: Aside from rats, UN workers nearby spray against another spreader of disease, mosquitoes, hovering over the stagnant, dirty water flowing through the camp. Despite these measures, the unrelenting conditions, lack of resources, and continued bombings mean Gaza's hospitals cannot save many patients with otherwise treatable conditions.
1: Okay. I've seen so many children with injuries related to bombings or shootings, and have been absolutely targets of this war. And I'm still seeing it now, despite several months into the ceasefire.
0: Since January, 22 hospitals and healthcare centres in Gaza have been attacked, according to the World Health Organization. And as of now, there are only about a dozen partially functioning hospitals in the Strip.
1: Hospitals are supposed to be safe spaces. They're supposed to be somewhere where people go for healing.
0: Al-Shifa is the largest medical complex in Gaza, and it has come under attack several times during the war, killing hundreds inside the hospital. Israel said some of the buildings were being used by Hamas. The hospital's director says there are no nursery beds compared to the 50 they once had, and less than half of the operating rooms left are functional.
1: I'm standing right now outside of the surgery building at Shifa Hospital that housed all kinds of surgeries. Hundreds of patients used to be able to receive care at this facility, and now it's completely destroyed.
2: The Gaza ceasefire delivered record levels of humanitarian aid. You don't hear those stories anymore with people starving.
0: In January, the Trump administration unveiled a real estate master plan for Gaza. The plan included 180 tourism towers, residential areas, parks and airports, and a railway. But it all hinged on Hamas disarming, and that has not happened.
3: In the beginning, we were toying with the idea of saying, let's build a free zone, and then we have a Hamas zone. And then we said, you know what, let's just plan for catastrophic success. Hamas signed a deal to demilitarize. That is what we are going to enforce. People ask us what our plan B is. We do not have a plan B.
0: Without a plan B, Gaza was split into two, meaning Gaza's more than 2 million people were crammed into less than half of the western part of the Strip. Israel's leader says the plan is to occupy more land.
4: اطلب ياما من عمو اقول لها نفسي في البوزه يشتري لي بوزه قلت لها لا عيب يا ماما حرام عيب احنا بنشحد من وقتش بنشحد سكتت يعني نفسهم في كل حاجه مش لاقين ولا شيء احنا ايش ذنبنا ايش ذنب الشعب الفلسطيني ايش ذنب الاهالي احنا البريين احنا فيش اجرمنا احنا شو عملنا
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0: In a ceasefire, there are still threats from Israeli airstrikes that echo across encampments like these. Gaza's health ministry says Israeli attacks throughout Gaza have killed over 1,000 people since the US-brokered October ceasefire deal between Israel and Hamas. Israel says each time it is targeting terrorists. As strikes continue, Wad's father remains focused on the survival of his children.
5: لكن لليوم بتخاف بتقول لي يا بابا طخ يا بابا في قصف يا بابا وبتيجي جنبي وبتخبى فيي او في امها زي هيك. البنت لسه صغيرة يعني بتخاف. الكبار بخافوا عندي وما فيش ويعيشوا أولاد يطلعونا يعملونا جوازات سفر 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
6: Our thanks to Tom Sufi Burridge. ABC News reached out to Prime Minister Netanyahu's office asking why the IDF's been ordered to take more land. A spokesperson tells ABC News, quote, President Trump's 20-point peace plan is unequivocal. Hamas must disarm and Gaza must demilitarize. It can happen the easy way or the hard way, but it will happen. And in response to continuing strikes during the ceasefire, the spokesperson said, Hamas continues to violate the terms of the U.S. ceasefire and that, quote, in accordance with the U.S. ceasefire, the IDF has the right to defend against these threats. The IDF targets terrorists and not civilians and takes precautionary measures before strikes. Coming up, instead of swiping left or right, more people are choosing to pitch and pair. See the new trend for those looking to ditch the dating apps.
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27: Fox Hollow is like a killing field.
28: When the documentary came out, we immediately began getting leads. There is another suspect. And it wasn't Mark Goodyear.
29: We're so close to solving this. 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
6: Welcome back. A new trend has people ditching dating apps for PowerPoints. So-called pitch and pair events invite friends to pitch their friends to a room full of singles. Nightline's Ashin Singh has a look at the strategy that puts your wingman in the spotlight.
31: Love is an inexact science. The sound of a balloon popping on Pop the Balloon Live is unmistakable rejection.
32: That's a deal breaker for you.
33: Deal breaker for me, babe. Mm-hmm. I'm so sorry.
31: And it's better luck next time for guys and girls who leave Love Island single.
34: Unfortunately, you have been dumped from the island.
31: Dating apps are still very popular. 3 in 10 U.S. adults say they've used a dating site or app. But some say meeting matches at an in-person singles event is an alluring alternative.
1: If you're not at Crush Club, where are you at?
2: I was looking for something where I can go with my friend instead of going by myself to some type of in-person event, and there wasn't really anything like that.
31: In the rough and tumble dating scene, Pitch and Pair is the new singles event that centers around a pair of friends. One makes a sales pitch to a room full of potential admirers about why they should date their friend.
12: She is probably the smartest person I've ever met in my entire life.
31: After all the presentations, the audience gets to mingle and meet the people who were pitched. Joe Teblum, a 33-year-old marketing professional, created Pitch and Pair.
2: The first one was definitely a maybe we should try something else. It was basically my friends pitching me at a bar to a few people.
13: You got pitched?
2: I got pitched.
13: Okay, how'd that go?
2: Well, there was nobody really at the bar. So that was kind of the start of it, and now we're selling out top NYC venues. It's really like a wingman show, mm-hmm. where it's like your friends are there to help you find a date.
14: The app sometimes are just, for me, it's just too impersonal.
31: Sham Subramanian says dating in the Big Apple can be discouraging.
14: Most of the time when you're talking to people in New York who are like chasing something.
13: Sure.
14: So the dating is sort of like, you know, a sidebar, like sort of like on the back burner. So everybody's just caught up doing their own thing.
15: And that's yourself included, right?
14: Yeah, of course.
15: You're focused on your comedy.
14: Of course.
31: So the 35-year-old decided to take a chance on a Pitch and Pair event.
18: Are you excited for tomorrow night?
14: Oh, yeah.
31: He's enlisted his best friend, John Tilson, as his wingman. Both are comedians in the city, and the two have a podcast together.
14: It literally popped up on his Instagram, and he's like, look at this. Because all I could think, I'm a big Seinfeld fan, right. So all I could think about was that scene when Kramer is getting auctioned off. I'm like, yeah, let's do this.
18: I know him too well.
31: Now, John has to make a PowerPoint detailing Sham's best traits.
18: Thus far, I've got the lovable, laughable, and eminently entertaining individual.
2: There's something that's quirky about PowerPoints that amplifies everything that someone does in a pitch.
18: And Sham has not seen any of this yet, so I plan to show him this tonight.
14: I think there's a 75% chance I'll meet the woman of my dreams at Pitch and Pair.
18: Wow.
12: We have John and Sham!
31: With 200 people in the audience, John and Sham take the stage. Their one-liners get tons of applause.
18: Why, Sham? I ask you, why not? You're the meat. Give it a little spin.
31: After that is a Q&A.
12: Does anyone have a question for Sham? Yes.
19: How old are you?
14: That's none of your business.
31: After 15 presentations, the room empties out. People head to the bar, where anyone who wants to know more about someone who is pitched can talk to them one-on-one.
20: Getting lines of people to try to talk to someone, it just doesn't happen in the real world.
31: Jom has found success at Pitch and Pair.
14: Yeah.
31: He recognized Candace from the comedy scene in Boston and asked her out.
14: She actually moved to New York a couple months before I did, and we've sort of reconnected. It's been cool. The After Bar, how do you like the place? That it's fabulous.
21: You're actually helping people find, in some cases, love.
2: Yeah.
21: What's that like for you?
2: The fact that it turned into actual people, like, getting into relationships and meeting people, like, that's just a whole nother level of, like, satisfaction.
6: 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Coming up, behind the scenes with the stars of The Odyssey, our Juju Chang sits down with the cast to talk about their experience filming one of the summer's hottest blockbusters.
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25: Into your mouth.
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36: 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Are you ready? With great power comes great responsibility.
0: Let's do this.
18: You're too late, Spider-Man.

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1: 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Yeah.
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10: Welcome back. We are getting an inside look at what could be the biggest film of the summer. The Odyssey is smashing box office records, but making it was far from easy. The star-studded cast and director are opening up to our Juju Chang on all the challenges involved in filming it.
11: I like to talk about Annie when she's not in the room because I don't like to embarrass her. But when you're working with somebody great, they really, you just look at them and you disappear into the world.
12: Oh, I can say the same thing about you, but thank you very much.
11: Oh, then do, please.
13: Matt Damon and Anne Hathaway disappearing into the world of Odysseus and his queen, Penelope, in this summer's epic blockbuster, The Odyssey.
14: Promise me you will come back.
15: You're transported into this world and you believe in all the characters, you believe in all the themes of remorse, of war, of family, of loyalty, and it's all in the writing.
13: The film already selling out in IMAX theaters for several weeks and scoring a 96% on Rotten Tomatoes. It's a remarkable retelling of the ancient Greek text with timely themes and ancient characters woven together by modern artists.
16: Ithaca's king is coming back.
17: No, he's not.
18: Both of you have Oscars on your shelves somewhere, but playing off each other must be like tennis when you play with a great opponent who suddenly lifts your game.
12: It's so much fun when you respect someone so much and you admire their work and then you get onto set with them and you realize they have colors and levels and layers they haven't even shown yet. Oh my God, you just opened your aperture so wide and it was just beautiful. I just felt lucky to be there.
13: That wide lens, so necessary for a story more than 3,000 years old. Legendary director Christopher Nolan adapting the most epic tale for the silver screen. A monstrous cyclops, terrifying sea monsters, now brought to life for generations of students captivated by the Odyssey, especially one in particular.
18: I read that you loved Greek mythology. If your young Greek fan knew that you were going to play Penelope in this cast with this director, what would you think that little young Anne Hathaway would think?
12: I discovered Greek mythology when I was in eighth grade. And eighth grade me believed she knew everything, so I think she would have been like, no, absolutely, that's going to happen.
19: It's just the foundational story of Western literature. I found all of the other films I've made lurking in there somewhere.
13: Nolan is no stranger to larger-than-life epic adventures. His Lost Hero took us across time and space in Interstellar.
20: We must confront the reality of interstellar travel.
13: Oppenheimer witnessed the birth of nuclear warfare in Nolan's Oscar-winning story.
21: I don't know if we can be trusted with such a weapon.
13: But perhaps no story more ambitious than The Odyssey. The Greek poem spans more than 20 years and follows Odysseus's desperate voyage home after winning the Trojan War.
21: After years of war, no one could stand between my men and home.
18: Tell me about Odysseus. He's, like many of your heroes, complicated.
19: Yeah.
18: Morally slippery, as you say. Haunted and trying to find his way back home.
19: The adjective that's most often been applied to Odysseus traditionally is wily. He's a very flawed character.
11: He's really complicated and really interesting. I mean, the best role I've ever had a chance to play.
21: Help me go home.
13: At his side, Himesh Patel and John Leguizamo are faithful comrades, both in the movie and on set.
15: Yeah, he is the most loyal character in Western literature. That's how Chris sold it to me. But he is. He sacrifices everything for his boss.
18: But it sounds like Matt Damon was the leader on and off.
22: Yes.
18: In and out of character.
22: So I've never seen anyone work harder physically, but never a word of complaint. And, you know, he's a hero.
13: another tragic hero, Menelaus, played by John Bernthal, whose on-screen wife, Oscar winner Lupita Nyong'o, is Helen of Troy, the face that launched 1,000 ships. Her husband reclaims her, only to encounter marital strife.
0: What I like about this version of the Odyssey is that we know the story, right? We know all the main beats, but Chris's film looks between the lines that are written. So there is the epic war, yes, but what did it cost everyone and how it affects the marital bond.
1: Tell me about the marital squabbling, because I do think that felt very relatable.
6: I think that's what marriage really is, you know, and everyone is going through their own sort of version of that.
1: Anger and resentment. It felt like a real dinner table.
6: That's right. That's right.
13: The realism of the storytelling finding new depth within its female characters. Not just beautiful, but multidimensional, wise, complicated, human.
18: It felt like you were breathing a certain life into a number of the female characters, whether it was Calypso, who has been debated and misinterpreted, Circe, Helen.
19: The female characters of the Odyssey have been interpreted in different ways in different eras. In the era we're living in today, it was very, very important to work with great actors. So looking for the truth of these characters, and they're helping me bring that together.
0: I loved having the opportunity to humanize Helen. What we know about her is that she was beautiful, but that is not a character, you know? I was like, okay, yes, but how do I have to find something to play. I have to find an inner life. I have to find a reason for being.
13: Anne Hathaway's reason for being as Queen Penelope, exploring the tough love of motherhood with her son, Telemachus, played by Tom Holland.
17: That world is gone.
12: The whole concept of gentle parenting was really a part of, like, Ithaca and ancient Greece.
11: She hadn't read many parenting books.
12: No, they were scrolls.
11: Right.
12: Parenting scrolls were
11: sung
12: on a slow boat. And so I think that, you know, there's a brutality to the world. I mean, the fact of the matter is they lived by a rule, which is, you know, you do unto others as you want them to do unto you, because the person that you're speaking to might be a god in disguise. And if you offend that god, you could bring terrible, terrible consequences onto you and the people you love. And so those are really high stakes.
13: What's at stake? Still relevant over 30 centuries later.
18: It feels like a very modern, very timely lesson.
19: Timely and timeless. And it's essentially the golden rule. It's essentially treat others as you would be treated.
22: I think there's a reason we have been telling this story for, you know, thousands of years, because those themes are just ever present in our humanity.
19: And of course, in adapting it, you realize nothing's changed. Nothing's changed. We are still absolutely bound to each other and to our fellow people.
10: Big thanks to Juju for that. And thanks to you for watching. I'm Diane Macedo. The news never stops, and neither do we. We have a lot more news right after the break. Stay here.
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2: Hello, I'm Micah Giacci. Here are some top headlines we're watching at ABC News Live at this hour. Maine Democrats officially have a new candidate in a race that could determine control of the Senate. Delegates choosing former Maine Senate President Troy Jackson as their nominee to take on longtime Republican Senator Susan Collins. Jackson is taking the place of Graham Plattner, who withdrew from the race after a sexual assault allegation surfaced earlier this month, which he denies. Democrats need to net 4 seats to take back control of the Senate, and any path will likely have to include defeating Collins. Iran reported no new strikes overnight, a break from nearly 2 weeks of consecutive nights of U.S. attacks. Tensions remain high following a recent escalation over control of the strategic Strait of Hormuz. Sources tell ABC News President Trump met with top advisors behind closed doors on Friday. The president reportedly discussed his options on Iran, including the possibility of significant.
3: From ABC News, I'm Mike Dubusky in Maine today.
4: This is the absolute honor of my life to accept the Democratic nomination for the U.S. Senate.
3: Troy Jackson there accepting the nomination to be the Democratic candidate in the state's Senate race. He takes over from Graham Plattner, who suspended his campaign weeks ago due to multiple allegations of sexual misconduct. The White House is once again considering significantly expanding military action in Iran. ABC's Matt Rivers in Amman, Jordan, says tensions are now escalating across the whole region.
5: The Houthis said that they were going to impose what they called a maritime embargo on Saudi oil exports transiting the Red Sea down through the Strait of Bab el-Mandeb at the southern tip of the Red Sea. And to that end, they've attacked multiple Saudi tankers over the last few days to try and enforce that embargo. In response to that, the Saudi military launching new strikes against Houthi targets inside of Yemen. And just today, the Houthis saying that they're trying to strike back against the Saudis.
3: Meanwhile, President Trump is facing new backlash over that partnership with Saudi Arabia on a civil nuclear energy program. Brett Eagleson is the president of 9/11 Justice, an organization that's condemned the move.
7: We recognize Saudi Arabia is a strategic ally. They can be a strategic partner in the Middle East. We probably need them very much so, but that doesn't absolve them from their actions. That should not allow them to be not held accountable.
3: Detractors also say the plan could provide a pathway for Saudi Arabia to develop nuclear weapons. And high winds are contributing to dangerous wildfire conditions in France and Spain.
25: Crews have been dealing with the hot, dry, and windy conditions. It's really kind of a perfect storm for these fires to grow, become more intense, and then sweep across the terrain. And in fact, in some cases, these fires are burning out of control.
3: ABC's Marcus Moore, you're listening to ABC News.
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3: Investigators are trying to piece together what happened after fire crews outside Grand Rapids, Michigan, discovered 8 dead bodies, including 2 children, inside a burning home. Ottawa County Sheriff's Captain Jake Sparks.
28: We believe that everybody who's involved in the situation is in the residence. It's too early for me to say that it's a murder-suicide. I can tell you that that's one theory that we have, and we're still looking to see if we can verify that.
3: Officials are saying that some of the victims had gunshot wounds. Final causes of death were still pending ahead of autopsy results and an arson investigation. The search continues for Kevin Clay Adams, the man accused of opening fire on police deputies in Mississippi who were attempting to take him into custody. Sheriff Joel Houston.
29: It is a rural area, a lot of ground to cover, but we've maintained a good perimeter. And we'll be here until he's brought into custody.
3: The sheriff also says he believes Adams is probably still wearing handcuffs. LeBron James has announced he's joining the Philadelphia 76ers. ESPN's Malika Andrews has more.
0: People weren't shocked, but they were surprised. And he gave us all of the information that we needed to know in his long and thoughtful statement when he said that this wasn't about the money. It frankly wasn't even about family. It was about choosing what he wanted to do in the final chapter of his career.
3: And San Francisco 49ers head coach Kyle Shanahan was involved in a car crash last week, with the team saying his duties will be limited for now. I'm Mike Dubusky, ABC News.
1: And these became the special people in her life.
6: Before the classroom became her world, Sue chased a very different dream with the greatest show on earth.
8: She joined the circus.
9: Honest to goodness, Ringling Brothers and Barnum and Bailey Circus as their tax manager. She told me the story that she walked into the lobby at Ringling and there was a great big stuffed, I think it was gorilla, and thought to herself, oh, I want to work here. This is the right place for me. And I think they hired her pretty much on the spot. The circus just brought accounting to be a colorful endeavor.
6: In 1998, Sue had moved on from her career with the circus, and now she's settled into her new role teaching at American University.
14: Sue lived in a real nice neighborhood in Bethesda, Maryland. Pretty modest house, certainly by Bethesda standards, on a busy road.
15: Sue was a lot of fun, always looking for Mr. Right. She had relationships on and off, but nothing major or very serious.
16: By the age of 52, Sue had built a tight circle of friends, and none closer than Larry March, who she spoke to every single day.
20: Sue was my best friend since I went to college.
9: From what Larry's told me, Sue was his alarm clock. She'd call him every morning, make sure he was awake, and then called him twice more to make sure that, in fact, he was awake and he was getting out.
6: But something different happens on October 25th of 2010. Larry doesn't get a call from Sue.
20: I said, well, it's probably, I didn't get the phone call because she was going to go jogging that morning, and maybe she was late.
9: So he went in to school. He taught also, and in between classes tried to reach Sue and couldn't.
20: Sue does not let me down. Simple as that. So I was going to go find out. I think on the way there, I called Lisa.
15: Larry calls me and he said, I've been trying and I can't reach her. I could tell in his voice that something was terribly wrong.
20: I drove there, and when I got there, I parked my car and I had a key to her house. So I opened the door, walked in there. I saw TVs laying on the sofas. I noticed the table was turned over. Some glass was broken or whatever.
6: He's now worried, and then he calls police.
21: This is from the actual crime scene video.
16: And when investigators make their way down to the basement, what or who will they discover?
21: This is the view down the stairs.
16: The story takes an ugly turn.
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24: We're so close to solving this. 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
26: I was recording the Seven Psalms album.
27: Sacred home that day.
26: And I started experiencing hearing loss in my left ear. 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
27: The Lord is my engineer. 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
43: You shouldn't be trying to steal my house.
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11: October 25th, 2010. Pretty normal day starts for you, right?
12: It sure was.
11: But that normal day ends for Larry Haley of the Montgomery County Police Department as he responds to a crime scene at Sue Markham's home.
13: We received a call from Sue's friend, Larry March, who had gone over to check on her after he didn't hear from Sue.
15: I couldn't figure out what was going on, but I said, there's got to be something wrong. But then I thought she would have called me even if something happened. So I was going to go find out. I got to her house and I parked my car.
16: The house is an older, like more established neighborhood, fairly quiet.
17: This is definitely not the kind of place where you expect to find a dead body. But that is exactly what Larry March discovers.
15: It was definitely surreal. It's like, this isn't happening. But then to just see, is there any hope, right? There was no hope. I mean, it was clear. So I immediately called 911.
11: What were you told?
12: I was told that she was deceased inside the residence, and the officers on scene believed it might be a homicide based on her injuries that they had observed.
11: Murders are kind of unusual in Bethesda.
12: So that's part of the reason they get a lot of attention.
18: Rare that there's going to be a homicide in Bethesda, Maryland. There were a lot of police cars. It wasn't just patrol guys. It was obviously a big deal.
11: And her body was in the basement.
16: In the basement, at the bottom of the steps.
12: This is the view down the stairs. You can see Sue's shoes there, and then around the corner is where we found Sue on the floor.
19: It appeared that she had been pushed or had fallen down the stairs, and then they found a bottle. It was broken. It was underneath her.
18: It was a brutal, brutal murder. Whoever did this probably chased her down the stairs, smashed her over the head with a tequila bottle. There was blood around her. And then, you know, she was suffocated. There was DNA under one of her fingernails, and it wasn't her DNA. So that was a big clue. That's a suspect's DNA.
11: Sue Markham was fighting back.
16: Yes,
12: absolutely.
11: The question now, fighting back, against whom?
20: The American University professor's body was found inside her Bethesda home.
11: And as the news spreads fast, everyone who knows Sue is stunned.
21: I got a call from my mom. I hung up the phone, laid my head down on my desk, and cried.
22: This mysterious murder has truly torn through the fabric of this American University community.
23: Unbelievable. It's really sad, and I just don't really understand how this could happen to, like, a really good person.
24: It was hard. It's on the news every 10 minutes, and you see her smiling face.
25: I don't even know how to react. I can remember sitting at my desk and just being like, but I just emailed her.
15: I know I did a lot of crying. Because it didn't make any sense to me. This was like a senseless murder.
11: So this is the back of the house, huh?
12: This is the back of Sue Markham's house. Obviously, we're interested in the outside of the house for the forced entry. This is from the actual crime scene video that our forensics person took.
13: There was a screen that was cut and resting up against the wall below the window. And then the window was slightly open.
11: Appearing like someone had broken it.
13: That was what the appearance was. The first thing I noticed when I walked in was that there was a TV face down on the couch, obviously out of place.
11: The TV is right by the door.
13: Yes, there's a second TV on the floor behind that couch. We don't ultimately know why they weren't taken.
11: So it looked ransacked.
13: Her bedroom and another room had been rummaged through, the clothing onto the floor, that typical things we would see in a burglar. There's a countertop right below the window. There's broken glass. And then there's broken glass on the floor. So we had the broken glass upstairs. And perhaps Sue had fled downstairs to get away from whatever was happening.
11: What are you thinking at this point?
13: So, obviously, we think we're looking at a burglary.
22: Montgomery County police call her attack a burglary gone wrong.
11: Did you think that, too?
21: I had no reason to think anything else because I had no reason to believe that there was any reason that someone would have intentionally killed her.
17: Police are making a record of property in Sue Markham's home. They notice that many things are missing. Her wallet, her cell phone, her laptop.
16: Certainly gave the appearance that it was a burglary, maybe that had gone wrong, and then the person made good their escape in her vehicle.
18: Sue drove a gold Jeep Cherokee, you know, pretty modest car.
11: The Jeep was missing.
13: The Jeep was missing. It's a very easy to spot car. It's a gold Jeep Cherokee, the old box style.
11: So now finding that stolen car becomes your top priority.
13: Becomes our top priority.
17: The police are hoping that finding that Jeep will solve the mystery and solve it quickly.
0: But when they run down her Jeep, little do they know, it will only lead to more questions.
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10: I'm a mom, a wife, a sister, a friend. 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
35: Hi, my name is Peter Parker. We used to know each other. But the truth is, I'm not just Peter Parker. I'm Spider-Man.
36: God, that's cool. Here we go.
35: And sometimes, Spider-Man has to do the hard thing, even if it breaks Peter Parker's heart.
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38: 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In theaters Thursday. Rated PG-13.
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12: Again.
13: Back for round two?
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15: I was recording the Seven Psalms album. And I started experiencing hearing loss in my left ear. I had no idea how performing live could be done. It took me years to play with musicians again.
16: The Lord is my engineer. The Lord is the earth I run.
15: It's the most extraordinary tours I've done.
17: We have plenty of time now that Bobby's out of the house.
18: Peggy, that's against golf etiquette.
17: What does golf etiquette say about me jamming this club into your mouth?
19: It's important your parents know I'm a man.
20: Bag man, be gone.
19: She called me a man.
20: Ow. It's showtime.
18: Bobby.
17: Good God in heaven.
19: We've drafted a roster of ESPN's most competitive personalities.
20: Yes.
19: Yeah! And celebrity sports fans.
21: It's about time.
19: To face off in a brand new tournament.
22: This is huge.
23: Booyah.
19: It's ESPN Jeopardy.
24: You know this is all sports, right?
19: Hosted by me, Joe Buck, with a grand prize of $500,000 for charity.
23: Going all in.
19: This game could change like that.
25: Who is Pete Carroll?
26: Who is Tennessee?
31: What is the...
47: Hi, my name is Peter Parker. We used to know each other, but the truth is, I'm not just Peter Parker. I'm Spider-Man.
36: God, that's cool. Here we go.
47: And sometimes, Spider-Man has to do the hard thing, even if it breaks Peter Parker's heart.
37: Let's end this on a high note, huh?
38: Spider-Man, brand new day, in theaters Thursday, rated PG-13.
48: People in the area around where Sue Markham lived would not be surprised to hear about someone breaking in.
49: There had been like, what, 60 to 80 burglaries in the few months prior to this?
50: It's not uncommon to have, especially in this area of Bethesda, a lot of break-ins.
51: So that's where the investigation into what happened to Sue is starting. A robbery that somehow went wrong and turned into a murder.
52: That's what the police told us, and that's what they were investigating.
48: But the cops have little to go on.
49: And were there security cameras or surveillance cameras from other houses that could have helped?
50: There was nothing.
48: Their biggest potential lead was Sue Markham's car, that gold Jeep similar to this one that was missing.
51: So the evening rush hour is approaching. There are tens of thousands of cars buzzing around D.C. The police are looking for just one.
52: It's very important that they found this Jeep. And so, you know, not just Montgomery County, but police in the whole area were looking for this Jeep.
48: Sue's license plate number is put into a system that alerts police everywhere to be on the lookout. In addition to that, along the roads, there are special cameras, and they can read license plates as those cars whiz by.
49: This is a tag reader on the side of the road that captures it?
0: Correct, on the side of the road.
49: And it's catching every vehicle going
0: through? Every vehicle.
51: Correct.
49: And sure enough, later that night, there's a hit on one of those cameras just over the border in Washington, D.C. Someone in the Jeep with Sue's license plate just drove by.
51: As luck would have it, around this time, a D.C. Metro

0: When he tried to make the turn, he struck the curb, took out a light pole, and actually came to rest in the intersection.
1: I hopped out and was trying to run.
2: So now it's chase number two, this time on foot. The police running after Hamlin.
3: Running. So you give chase.
0: The DC officers gave chase. They caught him a very short distance away.
1: I stopped, threw my hands up, because I knew the other officers was behind me.
4: When police catch up with the suspect, they thought that he was a burglar, and they thought that he might have been the killer.
2: DeAndrew Hamlin is now a suspect in this murder case.
5: ABC News, I'm Mike Dubusky. Graham Plattner's replacement on the Maine Senate ballot is Troy Jackson. Democrats officially nominating that former state lawmaker at a convention today. President Trump is considering even more military action against Iran.
6: After 2 weeks of relentless U.S. strikes on Iran, President Trump weighing whether to escalate the military assault.
7: We can even make it a heavier dose, and it's knocking out everything they have. Well, there's a smarter strategy, and that's you make a deal.
6: Iran firing back, dismissing the president's remarks as bullying and saying it will not bow to force, pressure, or threats. The escalating rhetoric coming just days after the remains of four American soldiers killed in the war were returned to the U.S. Michelle Franzen, ABC News, New York.
5: High winds and dry conditions are making life difficult for fire crews in southern Europe. One person is dead in Spain due to the wildfires. This is ABC News.
1: Who is she? I don't know her.
2: But the police, they don't believe Hamlin's denials.
0: When you're in the vehicle of someone the day that they're murdered, it's could be very incriminating.
8: Not only that, Hamlin has a record, though nothing even close to a homicide.
1: I have been arrested before. My prior arrests were from simple assaults, and I believe I had one UUV, which is unlawful use of a motor vehicle.
8: Hamlin is about to tell the cops his version of how in the world he could possibly be driving that Jeep and have nothing to do with Sue Markham's murder. Whatever led him to this moment, he's facing some trouble.
1: But when they started asking my fingerprints, took a picture and stuff like that, I knew something was up.
9: That you get in a chase with the police, you wreck, then you get up and you continue the chase by running.
2: Looked really guilty.
1: I did not expect just driving around someone else's vehicle that I did not have permission to drive to turn into a world misery.
2: It's not looking good for DeAndrew Hamlin. But as investigators look more closely at the crime scene and begin to probe into Sue Markham's private life, they start to wonder, could this murder have been something much more personal?
10: She was sitting there, appearing like she was socializing with someone. You're not going to do that with a stranger.
2: She wouldn't have shot a tequila with a burglar.
9: I would think not.
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12: The deadly attacks, the threats from the president, the rising cost of oil and your gas. 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
25: Less than 24 hours after Montgomery County police discover Sue Markham murdered in her own home, detectives thought they had nabbed her killer. DeAndrew Hamlin was arrested after he crashed Markham's stolen Jeep.
26: That's the only evidence they had, me and the truck. They was assuming I got it from her house, but that wasn't the case.
27: The car was found right here, huh?
28: Right here, according to Mr. Hamlin.
27: What was DeAndrew Hamlin's story?
28: So he says he was at home at his house and his brother was walking on the street here.
26: I had received a phone call that evening from my brother. He had found a vehicle that was located right here in this area. I hopped in, started it, nodded at my brother, took off. I was pretty much just wanting a joyride. And that was gonna make the car mine.
27: How did the brother know the car was here? He just had walked by.
28: He was just walking by and the windows were down. Keys were in the ignition.
27: It was almost like somebody wanted someone to steal the car.
28: DeAndrew Hamlin did not match any of the DNA on the scene. We executed search warrants and we did not find a single item related to Sue Markham's case.
27: Even though Hamlin pleads guilty to unauthorized use of a vehicle, police eliminate him as a suspect in Sue Markham's murder.
25: Police are back to square one. They have all this unknown male DNA all over the crime scene, but they don't know who it belongs to.
28: Right here is where the screen was that was left on the ground, and then the window up into the side of the house. The screen was cut, it was bent, but from the inside to the out, and not the outside to the in, which was pretty unusual.
27: What do you see inside?
28: So inside, there's a countertop right below the window. There's a tower with some fruit and some dishes and some other things that are there that were completely undisturbed. It would have been extremely difficult to come through that window without completely knocking all those things all over the place.
27: Did the scene look staged at this point?
28: There were some items there that were troubling. There was a glass vase that had flowers and some water in it. That vase was found resting on its side on the stairs. It had concerns that it might have been placed there because if that had fallen off of a table, it would have been shattered into a million pieces.
27: And tequila glasses on the kitchen counter?
28: Yes, so there were two tequila glasses side by side. The glasses themselves were wrapped in a brown decorative leather wrap. They had some residual liquid in them.
1: the night that she was killed, she was sitting there appearing like she was socializing with someone. You're not going to do that with a stranger.
2: She wouldn't have a shot of tequila with a burglar.
3: I would think not.
7: The detectives tried to recreate Sue's life. Who knew this person? Who was close to this person?
28: On the day of the murder, I came across a life insurance policy in her office to a beneficiary that was not a family member.
2: And what was that name?
28: It was Jorge Ruida Landeros.
2: Who is Jorge Landeros?
3: He was somebody that Sue Markham had befriended several years prior to her death.
7: DuPont Circle in Washington is a very vibrant place that people go and hang out. You know, it's a place where you might go to meet new kinds of people. And, you know, so Sue goes there 2005 and she starts taking Spanish lessons. The guy teaching the Spanish lessons is Jorge Landeros.
10: They found out that they had a shared interest, a shared passion for books, for philosophy, for yoga, and they started to become friends. Jorge Rueda Landeros was born in Juarez in 1969. He spent his early years in Mexico, and then he moved with his family to the United States. He became a dual citizen. He was a die-hard yoga teacher.
25: In 2005, Landeros moves to the Washington, D.C. area, and it's there that he starts teaching yoga and Spanish classes. And that's how he soon meets Sue Markham.
7: They became close. They traveled together. They would be meditating like before sunrise, and yoga became a big part of their life.
15: Sue always had the morning classes. She actually brought Jorge in. The two of them did yoga together.
2: In class.
15: To start a class to wake them up.
16: He actually came to one of her classes and led the meditation. I can remember them both sitting on the desks, kind of in crisscross applesauce.
17: She was becoming more interested in him as a person, and she developed a crush on him.
1: He was suave. He was sophisticated. He was romantic. This little romance here.
2: She fell for him.
1: She did fall for him.
25: She thought she had met the man of her dreams with Landeros. There's only one problem. The feeling may not have been mutual.
17: She did tell me that it had become physical, but then she told me that it stopped. It was because he did not want to do that anymore.
18: She had told me at one point that she loved him and she knew he was never going to be able to return that love. She knew it was one-sided.
28: Sue's friends were not fond of Mr. Landeros. He was kind of a mystery to them.
17: I just said, this guy is, there's something here that's just not right.
15: I met him, and I told Sue, I don't think this is the right person for you. She said, oh, Don, you don't understand him. He's wonderful, he's smart, he's a genius.
7: Jorge, no doubt about it, is a smart guy. And one of his fields, he was a stockbroker. And, you know, obviously Sue, as an accountant, that was a shared passion of them. And it wasn't just a subject they had in common. They started investing money together.
10: Eventually, Jorge tells Sue that he wants to go back to Juarez, his hometown.
7: And I think there was a sense of relief from Sue's friends.
28: They were surprised that we were even asking about him because it was their understanding that he really wasn't in her life very much.
17: When one of them says to me, who is Jorge Landeros? My first reaction was, well, he's in Mexico. He doesn't live here anymore.
25: But as detectives follow this money trail, they discover some shocking emails. And they detail financial arrangements that Sue hadn't even mentioned to her closest friends.
27: What will police discover as they untangle the secrets between Sue Markham and Jorge Landeros?
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38: Let's do this.
39: I'm a mom, a wife, a sister, a friend. Some would say an influencer.
40: Others would call me mother.
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41: I'm a 1950s housewife. I have my apron on. 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
46: I was recording the Seven Psalms album. Sacred home that day. And I started experiencing hearing loss in my left ear. I had no idea how performing live could be done. It took me years to play with musicians again.
47: The Lord is my engineer. 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
7: Detectives start looking more and more into this mysterious guy, Jorge Landeros.
61: And they discover something interesting, an entangled personal and financial relationship between Landeros and Sue Markham.
28: We had been going through Sue's office just looking for clues and came across a life insurance policy in the amount of $500,000 where Mr. Landeros was the sole beneficiary.
0: This life insurance policy was reciprocal, but it was definitely still eyebrow-raising because most concerning to Sue's friends is that she never mentioned it to anyone.
1: In terms of the life insurance policy, completely blew my mind.
0: But for her to leave anything to him doesn't make any sense to me.
1: I'm like, what the hell, Sue?
0: But the life insurance policy wasn't the only financial tie. Investigators then discover some communications between Sue and Jorge that raised some red flags.
28: We became aware of a series of emails between Sue Markham and Jorge Landeros where they're clearly talking about an investment plan that whatever had occurred with that plan, it was causing her just a tremendous amount of stress and anxiety.
2: He was going to basically act as a day trader. He was going to make investments for her. And the idea is that they were both going to financially benefit. And she had given him over $300,000.
7: They had a joint brokerage account. And Jorge was doing his thing and trading his stocks. Most of the money in there was Sue's money. She was nervous, not just about whether he was picking the right investments, but he was spending money out of this account. The money was leaving this account, and that obviously was a great concern for her.
1: She gave him complete control. She'd be sending him emails asking what was going on, and if he didn't want to, he just ignored the email.
28: Mr. Landeros had gone back to Mexico, and so he was ghosting her. He was not responding to emails, not in a timely manner, and that only further fed her anxiety.
3: One of those heartbreaking emails, Sue writes, "The vision of you sitting at the end of my kitchen table telling me that you have no remorse for spending the money keeps appearing in my head."
28: Like PTSD.
2: She was increasingly desperate for money. She had remortgaged her houses. She had borrowed money from her father. She had took money out of her retirement fund. She couldn't pay her bills.
4: Things were falling apart financially. By the time she was murdered, there was nothing left in the accounts.
3: Mortgage after mortgage, hundreds of thousands of dollars gone. Money she thought was being invested.
28: He just withdrew until it was down to nothing.
3: What did this do to Sue Markham?
4: I just have to think that because she didn't discuss this with any of her closest friends, that it was just killing her. And I just think the embarrassment was just like eating her up.
2: So you're beginning to put this picture together of what's going on. You're looking at the life insurance. His name is all over the financials. And he had taken a lot of money from her.
9: So when police uncovered this Landeros taking Markham's money, that gave them a motive. So he became the prime suspect at that point.
0: Detectives had unknown male DNA found under her fingernails, on the tequila bottle, and on the shot glasses.
7: The detectives in Maryland wanted some probable cause to have the Mexican authorities get this guy and get him extradited back to the U.S. But it wasn't just as simple as, you know, we think maybe he did it. They needed, you know, something specific. They needed his DNA.
10: Investigators learned that Jorge Landeros has been routinely crossing right here, the international bridge between Juarez, Mexico and El Paso, Texas. It's the perfect opportunity for detectives to make a play to get his DNA. In January of 2011, you get a call from Montgomery County, Maryland.
11: Yes, sir. They were working a murder case. They had a person of interest. So they asked if we can see if we can obtain his DNA. We flag his name on their computer system, so the next time that he would cross, they would hold him for us.
10: And after you do that, how long is it before he comes across?
11: It was about 2 months. And my partner and I came to the bridge to meet with him. We told him that he was a person of interest in the murder back in Montgomery County. He was very nonchalant, very calm, very easygoing, cooperative, didn't have a care in the world. We ask for his DNA, and he agrees.
10: And after he takes the swab, he's free to go?
11: He's free to go. And he decided to walk home.
10: Before he returns to Mexico, investigators are able to obtain a voluntary DNA sample from Landeros. But it would take months for the results to come back. The question is, would they be able to connect him to Markham's murder?
5: The whole story is a mystery.
3: Jorge Landeros is gone.
5: Gone. He was a chameleon.
7: It is an act of just like pure evil.
3: Are you thinking we might never see him again?
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3: I'm George. How are you?
0: And the day ahead.
4: Months after Landeros' encounter with authorities on this bridge between Juarez, Mexico, and El Paso, the DNA results are in.
5: The DNA profile from the buccal swab we got at the border crossing matched the DNAs, the fingernails, the bottle, back to Landeros.
6: And so for homicide detectives, he became the prime suspect at that point.
7: The Montgomery County Police have issued an arrest warrant for Mr. Landeros for one count of first-degree murder.
8: With all signs pointing to Landeros, a warrant is issued for his arrest. But by then, he had already crossed back into Mexico.
9: We know that during the months that followed the murder, Jorge was living in Juarez. I think he chose Juarez because it was both his hometown.
10: From ABC News, I'm Mike Dubusky. Republican Senator Susan Collins will face a new challenger in this fall's midterm election in Maine.
11: His name is Troy Jackson, and he's known as the Liberal Lumberjack. He's a fifth-generation logger from Maine who also served as president of the Maine Senate and is considered a progressive Democrat. He previously supported Graham Plattner as the Democratic Senate nominee, even rallied with him shortly before last month's primary. Plattner won that primary, but then suspended his campaign after being accused of sexual assault by a former girlfriend, which he denies.
10: ABC's Christiane Cordero in Washington. Sources tell ABC the U.S. is considering increased military activity in Iran, despite President Trump saying last night that the country would love to make a deal. ABC's Matt Rivers is in Amman, Jordan.
12: They want to be the tough guys, but they do want to make a deal.
13: But 2 weeks after the end of the ceasefire, Iran showing no such signs publicly, instead expanding strikes across the region, launching a wave of drone attacks against U.S. targets. Smoke seen near a base in Iraq where U.S. forces are deployed. Bahrain, Kuwait, and Jordan also intercepting Iranian incoming fire.
10: The Centers for Disease Control is expanding the number of states impacted by the cyclosporiasis outbreak, adding Illinois, Kansas, Oklahoma, and Pennsylvania to the list for a total of 9 states. Impacted. ABC's Andrew Dimbert has the latest.
14: The lettuce was distributed by Taylor Farms and sourced from central Mexico. Late Friday, Taylor Farms announcing it had suspended all production from that region. Previously, the shutdown was limited to iceberg lettuce implicated in the outbreak and a voluntary recall in 27 states for other iceberg lettuce products out of an abundance of caution.
10: Meanwhile, the southern border with Mexico is reopening to cattle migration after it had been shut down over an outbreak of the New World screwworm in animals. Experts hope the move will help bring down rising beef prices. And major wildfires across Europe are prompting evacuation orders. You're listening to ABC News.
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10: A student effort that calls itself the Cockroach Movement is gaining traction in India. ABC's Guy Davies has the story.
17: The party was started by Abhijit Dike, a Boston University student. A satirical joke at first, they sarcastically claim to champion the cause of the lazy and the unemployed. The CJP now has tens of millions of followers online. They call themselves the voice of India's burnt-out youth, using AI-generated content, memes, and irreverent humor to spread their call for education reform.
10: Reaction from economists after the Trump administration imposed tariffs covering a whole range of imported goods over allegations of forced labor at manufacturing plants overseas. ABC News spoke to Scott Lincecum of the Cato Institute.
1: If you look at the lobbying expenditure data, you see a ton of companies that have run to Washington to try to get special exemptions from those tariffs. And that includes from these forced labor tariffs or to get tariffs of their own on their competitors. But why do they want tariffs on their competitors? Because tariffs raise the prices of imported goods, and that lets American companies raise their prices too.
10: Less than a day after the Trump administration imposed those new tariffs, two small businesses filed a lawsuit to challenge that trade policy. And the American Academy of Pediatrics finds the U.S. right now is experiencing its worst year for measles since 1991. I'm Mike Dubusky, ABC News.
2: Are pretty close to making an arrest, and then he goes off the map again.
3: Yeah.
2: Jorge Landeros is gone.
18: Gone. There was just like a long lull of time when there was nothing. Like, we didn't have anything.
9: According to what I understand of his published work, he spent time on the beach in the Pacific, in the west coast of Mexico.
2: What was that like for the family?
19: Frustrating. Wanting justice for her, wanting to be sure that he didn't hurt anybody else. Ever.
8: Despite her family's desperate search for answers, 11 long years go by. But then, finally, in 2021, there's a major break in this case.
4: Investigators began hearing rumors of a mysterious man named Leon Ferrara, who may have had a connection to Jorge Landeros. So they tracked him here to the city of Guadalajara.
8: It's a name they have never heard of before. What does this new man, Ferrara, know about Landeros' life on the run? And could he lead investigators to Sue Markham's alleged killer?
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27: Hi, my name is Peter Parker. 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I'm Spider-Man.
28: God, that's cool. Here we go.
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31: Let's do this.
32: I'm a mom, a wife, a sister, a friend. Some would say an influencer. Others would call me mother. We have to have each other's backs.
33: I'm a 1950s housewife. I have my apron on. You come over. Like, can I have a beer?
32: I don't do that.
34: Sexy.
35: You kind of sound like an ungrateful wench.
36: You hit me all winters.
35: People will be like, that girl's pretty. House of Stassi, July 30th on Hulu.
37: All across America.
38: Good morning.
39: Hello.
37: Wherever we are.
39: Welcome.
37: It feels like home.
39: Oh, yeah.
40: Like a river connects to the ocean.
41: Thank you.
39: Man, it's good to be home.
37: GMA, it's an invitation to come together.
39: I'm sure I'll tell you.
42: Good morning.
37: And brighten your morning.
9: This story is like a labyrinth. Once you get in, you cannot get out. You can stop thinking about it. You can stop looking for the truth, looking for answers.
8: Nearly a decade after Sue Markham's murder, her alleged killer, Jorge Landeros, is living his new life on the run somewhere south of this border.
6: He had been living essentially out in the open under his real name in Juarez, Mexico. So he realizes he's got to go undercover.
5: We continued the investigation for long periods of time. We're working with officials in the State Department, the Mexican government officials, to try to locate him.
0: We would welcome him to turn himself in to the Mexican authorities or walk across the border and turn himself in.
5: It was very frustrating waiting all those years. And I think at some point in time, I think you begin to, will he ever come back?
1: Had you given up hope?
2: I didn't expect that he would ever be apprehended, but I always hoped he would be.
3: I just know that it was going to happen. You know, I'm a firm believer that, you know, God will take care of people, and it was going to happen.
9: Nobody knows where he's at. Nobody knows what he's doing. We have no information. Jorge Rueda Landeros died in a way.
5: There were people in this community that I knew I could not see without them saying, hey, what's going on with Sue's case? Are we going to get this guy? Are we going to get him back from Mexico to stand trial? This went on for years.
8: Mexican authorities tell 2020 that 10 years into the hunt, a new investigator takes over and starts combing through Landeros' social media accounts, searching for any digital trace of the fugitive.
4: Buried deep in those accounts, the investigator spots a name that stands out. It's a man in Guadalajara calling himself Leon Ferrara. And this guy appears unusually close to Landeros.
9: Guadalajara is Mexico's second biggest city. It's very well known for its culture, its history. It's a great place to start a new life because there's not gonna be anyone asking any questions. Leon Ferrara was a yoga teacher here in Guadalajara. Leon was everything you would imagine a yoga teacher would be. A teacher, a confidant, and a friend of his students. Someone who was really involved in their lives.
7: I was a student for many years, a yoga student. I was looking for a good teacher, and for me, he was a good teacher.
10: He was very relaxed. He likes to take long walks. He was very loving with these dogs, Nano and Duki.
7: He loved the dogs.
8: He featured the dogs in his social media pages.
7: All the time.
8: Most days, you can find Leon here in Parque de los Venados, leading yoga classes for devoted students like Ariadna Emily.
11: You had a shared passion for yoga, the two of you.
12: Yes, I like it so much. And Leon, he was my first yoga teacher. A mí me gustaba su paciencia.
11: He was very patient, a good teacher.
12: Yes.
8: Leon even published books on spirituality with the University of Guadalajara Press. Leon had a thirst for knowledge and an appetite for pizza, says Alfredo Ortiz, who kept him fed in exchange for language lessons for his daughter, Valeria.
12: For me, it was surprising how many languages he know.
11: Which ones did he know?
12: He gave me lessons of French, Dutch, Portuguese, Italian, and English.
11: Wow.
12: But I think he know more.
13: He was a good friend.
8: Leon was a trusted fixture in the community. But what nobody realized was that this austere sage, this yoga teacher, was actually an accused killer, Jorge Rueda Landeros.
14: You know, he really had created a kind of a new life for himself. People had no idea that he was a wanted fugitive. They had no idea of this story back in Bethesda, Maryland.
6: Landeros was something of a charmer. He had the ability to ingratiate himself to people who had no idea that this guy was someone that had done a brutal murder in another country.
1: What did you learn about Landeros' life in Mexico after the murder?
15: I think we learned that ultimately was in Guadalajara, Mexico, that he was teaching yoga there. He had changed his name to Leon Ferrara.
14: There he was, you know, out on social media, posting tutorials, and, you know, he'd aged a little, but it looked like Jorge, and I think everyone was sort of surprised.
5: He didn't really hide very well.
16: Because he was hiding in plain sight.
1: Did he talk about his past, where he came from?
12: Yeah, he told me that he studied in Harvard.
1: Harvard University?
12: Yeah, and that he traveled all around the world, and he stayed in India, where he learned how to meditate. And then he worked at Wall Street in finances.
9: Leon would tell a lot of stories about his past. One day he would say he was a spy. One day he would say he was a former broker. One day he would say he was the son of diplomats. But the true thing is that nobody knew who he was. The man was somewhat of a mystery.
13: We never knew where does he come from. He never showed some identifications. He never carried money and never carry a credit card. So he was very different than the rest of us.
8: 2020 has followed Jorge Landeros' trail here to Guadalajara to see firsthand how he lived in hiding. I'm about to enter Jorge Landeros' hideout here in Mexico. He rented this room inside this house.
1: One man who saw that life up close, his landlord, Francisco Fragoso. Dígame, ¿cómo era ese tipo, Leon? What was he like, Leon?
16: Pues era un tipo muy serio, muy reservado. Tuvimos muy poco contacto en el tiempo que estuvo aquí.
1: From the looks of it, the man known as Leon led a pretty quiet and simple life in this one-room apartment which he shared with his two dogs. He didn't have much in material goods. The only thing he left behind, this table and some clothes. One day, as mysteriously as he appears in Guadalajara, he disappears.
10: I just started texting messages for him on WhatsApp, and he didn't answer at that point. Then some friends start looking for him.
1: It would be normal to be afraid for his safety.
12: Yes.
1: What do you think happened to him at that point?
13: I thought he was caught by some kind of gang.
1: Gang?
13: Gang. Or
1: kidnapped.
12: Because he was missing.
1: That happens. Yeah. Guadalajara.
12: Yeah, most of the time.
8: Leon's friends fear the worst, that he's been abducted on the streets of Guadalajara. But what they don't know is that a decades-long mystery is about to unravel.
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1: In Mexico, disappearances have become part of a chilling rhythm. More than 13,000 people reported missing in 2024 alone. So when Leon Ferrara suddenly vanishes, his friends fear he's become the next name on that growing list. How did you know he was missing when he disappeared?
14: We had class, like I think it was Thursday, this friend in common that were trying to reach him, she called me and she told me they didn't know where he was.
9: Back in the beginning of 2022, Mexican authorities know that Jorge was living in Guadalajara. This task force hunts outlaws for the Mexico's attorney general, travel down to Guadalajara and start taking surveillance on him, and they start following him everywhere he goes.
11: They called me to say there's a tip on your guy, and it seems like pretty kind of legit. They took a picture of him. He hadn't changed a bit in his appearance. It was clearly him.
1: It is here that Jorge Landeros' nearly 12-year-long flight from justice finally comes to an end. Shortly after 4 p.m., he leaves his apartment to walk his two dogs when suddenly, on the street, he's approached by Mexican agents and taken into custody.
9: They ask him, "Are you Jorge Rodalanderos?" And he said, "Yes." "Well, you're under arrest for murder."
1: He hadn't heard that name in years.
9: Yeah. He begs the agents to bring back his dogs to his apartment, and the police leave the dogs with his landlord and take him to jail.
1: So for Jorge Rueda Landeros, also known as Leon, this was literally the end of the road.
9: It was.
1: Fearing for Leon's safety, one of his students came here to the Office of Missing Persons, where authorities revealed he was neither kidnapped nor killed, but rather alive and well. In fact, he was behind bars, booked for murder. What did the police tell your friend?
14: That he had a red notice from the Interpol and his name wasn't Leon, it was Jorge.
15: Jorge Rueda Landeros.
1: Could you have imagined that your friend and teacher would be on the FBI's most wanted list?
14: No.
15: No, not at all.
14: We thought that it was crazy.
19: It was shocking to me because I think that this wasn't true, the charges, because of the kind of person that he was.
1: That you knew?
19: That I knew, yes.
28: My phone started ringing at dinner. So I pull it out to silence it, and I see Larry Haley's name on the caller ID. And he tells me they arrested him, and he was being held in jail.
23: After 12 years on the run, a murder suspect was arrested in connection with the 2010 murder of American University professor Sue Markham.
32: I'm just going about my business. All of a sudden, he pops back up because he's been arrested in Mexico.
1: He's finally caught after years of you guys chasing him. What was that moment like?
11: So I think for me, it was pretty surreal. I don't know that I thought that he would ever be caught. I thought he would just remain wanted kind of forever.
33: When the police were finally able to get their hands on Landeros, they called a press conference.
34: There was DNA of the defendant found on the body of the victim.
33: A case may vanish from the public's consciousness. It may not be headline news anymore. But this really is a good example of some detectives who never gave up.
1: And the work that law enforcement did, a lot of love seems to have gone into this case for so many years.
2: Yeah, a lot of people were very invested in solving this case definitively and bringing my sister's murderer to justice.
8: And it seemed the more they learned about Sue as a person, the more invested they became. They wanted it for her, not just another case. That's pretty special.
10: After he's captured, Landeros is moved here to Reclusorio Sur, one of Mexico's most notorious prisons. All he can do is sit and wait. Meanwhile, U.S. authorities are pushing to get him back home to face charges he's avoided for more than a decade.
12: Inside those concrete walls, Landeros turns to writing, page after page, letter after letter. He's clinging to one thing that he can still control, the narrative, his version of the story.
9: Writing was like a therapy for him when he was in jail. He wrote and wrote and wrote. He had these scribbles on notebooks.
10: 2020 has obtained Landeros' diary, which he wrote in jail while awaiting extradition. And in it, he details alleged wrongdoing by the American authorities, calling himself a prisoner frozen in time.
12: For me, one of the most unsettling parts of this diary is not what's in it, but what's missing. Not once does he mention Sue Markham. Almost like by rewriting his own narrative, she's erased completely.
9: Normally, when I publish a story, I get it out of my system, but this one was different. You can stop talking about it, you can stop thinking about it, and one day I just got one call from him. And that changed everything.
13: Para ti eres Sadu León, ¿no? Tú dices que eres inocente.
9: It was like a Hannibal Lecter moment.
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29: In 20 years, I have seen every scam in the book, I thought.
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39: We've drafted a roster of ESPN's most competitive personalities.
40: Yes.
39: Yeah! 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
44: You know this is all sports, right?
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45: Going on with.
39: This game could change like that.
46: Who is Pete Carroll?
47: Who is Tennessee?
48: What is
39: Bull?
10: After 12 years on the run, this is where Jorge Landeros ends up. Not a beach in paradise, but a concrete cell in prison.
0: Landeros did not give up fighting to keep his freedom under his new name in Mexico.
44: He's appealing in letters to family and friends and politicians. He even writes a message to Mexico's president like he's the most important guy in prison.

0: he made the decision to leave behind the old life in Juarez and start fresh somewhere.
1: ABC News, I'm Mike Dubusky. Maine Democrats holding a special convention today and naming Troy Jackson as their candidate to take on Senator Susan Collins in November. Their first choice, Graham Plattner, suspended his campaign in the face of a growing number of sexual misconduct accusations. Jackson, a former state lawmaker and fifth-generation logger, spoke ahead of his nomination.
2: Power is never just given to working people. We have to band together and take it.
1: Ukrainian President Volodymyr Zelensky says today that he was directing his country's intelligence services to share information about Russia's assistance of Iran amid the U.S.'s ongoing war there. Zelensky will meet with President Trump at the White House on Tuesday. And police in Berlin have called off an LGBTQ pride parade after a vehicle apparently drove into a crowd of people. Authorities say several people have been injured. This is ABC News.
3: Executed by the evil empire.
0: And when that all-important question comes, did he kill Sue Markham? Landeros doesn't hesitate. And he pushes back, and he pushes back hard.
4: Tú dices que eres inocente.
5: Claro. No, que no del todo, pero sí, definitivamente sí, de eso que están imputando, definitivamente.
6: The person I know is innocent to me.
7: Not Leon, not murder.
8: No, I don't think he's guilty.
7: Do you think the man you knew, this friend, this teacher of yours, is guilty of murder?
9: I want him to be innocent, of course, but it's not for us to give the verdict.
10: So for the police and prosecutors who worked on this case for years and years, they wanted to get him back into that courtroom to face justice.
11: Exactly. And
12: that
11: we
12: did that yourself.
13: I kept the investigative box sitting behind me. It was right at my feet.
11: These are DeAndre Hamlin's fingerprints.
12: Oh, okay. We don't find him inside the house.
11: No, he's not inside the house.
12: He's nowhere.
11: It ended up being really helpful because then when the defense would bring up...
13: I held it here in my office for years waiting for him to come back.
14: Years after disappearing across the border, Jorge Landeros is extradited back to the United States to stand trial inside this Maryland courthouse. And he's facing murder charges that could keep him behind bars for the rest of his life.
15: Calling criminal case, State of Maryland versus Jorge Landeros.
16: All the lawyers, the judge, the bailiff, the clerks, everybody was a woman. And that was impressive. Sue would have loved it. She was very much a feminist and believed in the strength of women.
17: It seemed fitting in some way.
18: Members of the jury, this is a criminal case in which the state of Maryland has charged Jorge Landeros with the crime of first-degree murder.
0: I covered this trial every single day, and sitting in the courtroom just a few feet from Jorge Landeros, I saw a different man than what we had seen in photographs and mugshots. When the jury entered, he stood tall and puffed out his chest, trying to show everyone he was a man of confidence.
7: Anything strike you about what you saw in his face?
17: I saw defiance when I did look at him.
15: And when Sue Markham met Jorge Landeros, she was enchanted by him. When Jorge Landeros met Sue Markham, he found his mark.
19: The prosecutors were very clear, and they wanted him to be the manipulator who took advantage of Sue.
15: He took advantage of her kindness and her generosity. And when she had nothing left to give him, Jorge Landeros killed her.
0: As the state presents its case, Sue's very good friend Larry March takes the stand. And he recalls that horrific moment that he found her body at the bottom of the basement stairs.
20: It was obvious to me that she wasn't alive.
21: Testify was hard because I felt like I didn't get a chance to really say what I wanted to say, that a very special person was taken away from here, that this was a terrible thing that happened.
0: Prosecutors methodically walked the jury through Sue's home, a crime scene that they say Landeros tried to stage to make it look like a burglary gone wrong.
15: That heavy glass would have to have been purposefully moved from the table.
14: Drawers yanked open, a window screen.

0: Screen broken, glass smashed, electronics stacked by the door, her Jeep missing. Every detail, prosecutors say, was part of that illusion.
1: The jury heard every facet of the investigation, where the crime took place.
2: This is the stairs leading down to the basement.
1: How investigators say it happened.
3: Cause of death, blunt force trauma, and asphyxiation.
1: And why, at least in part, they believe Sue Markham was murdered.
4: Life insurance policy lists Mr. Landeros as the beneficiary.
5: He walked into this forum an innocent man, because that's what he is.
6: 15 years is a long time to wait for justice. But now is that time.
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0: In a murder trial, a family member's moment on the stand can cut through the courtroom. For Alan Markham, it begins with a single photograph, a reminder of the sister whose spirit he's now fighting to defend.
20: My name is Alan Markham. Sue Ann Markham was my sister. That's a tire swing that was in the backyard of our home in Palo Alto, California. It shows the way she lived her life.
21: I'd never taken the witness stand before, and kind of the weight of everything suddenly hit me.
20: I think you can see the grin on her face. She was just having a great time. She loved life.
21: My purpose being there was to try to paint my sister's picture for the jury, to bring her back to life for them.
1: Inside this courtroom, the joy that was Sue Markham's life now gives way to the brutality of her death. Prosecutors don't ease their way gently into this case. They hit the jurors with the grim reality of how she died.
6: He smashed her on the head with a tequila bottle. The defendant knew he could not leave Sue Markham alive. And so he strangled her.
1: And the man prosecutors say is responsible, Jorge Rueda Landeros. A one-time lover, a supposed good friend, a Spanish teacher, a yoga teacher, and they argue, a predator.
22: She was much more agitated than usual.
2: she's going crazy. And her whole demeanor is destroyed now. She's, you know, angry all the time, and she's having a really hard time with, you know, just dealing with what's going on in her life.
18: She seemed to be under a lot of stress. I could see tears in her eyes.
0: And prosecutors say that stress wasn't random. It had a source. Jorge Landeros.
22: Jurors hear that Sue Markham gave Jorge Landeros hundreds of thousands of dollars. Some invested, prosecutors say, but much of it later withdrawn and moved into his personal bank account.
23: It was very clear from the evidence that he just withdrew until it was down to nothing.
24: By the time she was murdered, there was nothing left in the accounts.
25: What was the end balance?
26: November of 2010, the ending balance was $1,185.17.
1: Prosecutors say emails tell the real story. A woman is drowning in debt, yet she's still begging the man responsible not to abandon her. For example, in April of 2009, Sue writes, "I don't know how I allowed myself to get into the mess I am in. I just want out of the whole situation." But shortly afterward, in June, she writes, "I am committed to doing what I can do so that we can both be successful and happy." The jury had to see this, according to the state, because it shows her state of mind at the time.
24: I think it was all risk and no reward for her, but all reward for him.
1: Prosecutors tell the jury that the moment finally came when Landeros had no more use for Sue Markham. The money had run out, and so did his patience.
6: Maybe they fought because the defendant wanted more money out of Sue. Money that she didn't have and that she could not give, even if she wanted to. Maybe the defendant was there to get that $500,000 from the life insurance policy that he was the beneficiary of.
2: There's no question about it. Jorge took her for all of her money. And I think that he came back to see what else he could get, which was $500,000.
25: Jorge Landeros used her for his own gain. And when she had nothing left to give him, he killed her.
0: But Landeros' defense attorney, Megan Brennan, tells jurors a different story, saying this wasn't murder, but rather a burglary gone wrong, and Jorge Landeros, an innocent man caught in the storm.
5: The police decide, aha, you know who's the easiest suspect? The easiest suspect is an individual who has a close interpersonal relationship with the deceased.
27: They really went after the police investigation. The crime scene people, the detectives, they do make judgments like, well, we got enough fingerprints or we got enough DNA. And so that was ripe for attacking.
0: On cross-examination, Detective Haley concedes that not all of the evidence at the crime scene was tested.
3: You did not have those items tested?
4: We did not.
6: You made the decision not to collect the presumed blood on the walls in Sue Markham's home?
4: Again, probably a collective decision.
6: And you made the decision to not test the presumed hair on Miss Markham's face.
4: Correct.
1: And Sergeant Haley does make a rare admission. He wishes he had tested more, and the defense seizes on every missed opportunity.
4: I would have preferred to collect it at the time. I didn't think it would yield anything to a suspect.
0: On cross-examination, the defense highlights a detail the jury hasn't heard before. Sue's Fitbit, a wearable fitness tracker that was noted as being recovered in evidence, but then somehow went missing. Its data, says the defense, could shed light on Sue Markham's final moments.
4: I think that the Fitbit was something we were always looking for.
0: In court, the defense claimed the case was botched, that there was no thorough investigation for 15 years. How do you respond to that?
28: Detective Haley testified for 11 hours in this trial. And I think Detective Haley's testimony destroyed the defense argument that this case was botched.
0: But the defense isn't done yet. Their sharpest strike is still to come. A challenge to the crucial fingerprints that they say could turn this case on its head.
25: None of the fingerprints match Jorge Landeros.
0: And when it's his time to speak, will Jorge Landeros finally break his silence?
25: Mr. Landeros, you know that you have a constitutional right to testify. You understand that?
20: Yes, ma'am.
2: I thought that he would be very convincing.
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13: What is
14: Gold? Hi, my name is Peter Parker. We used to know each other. But the truth is, I'm not just Peter Parker. I'm Spider-Man.
15: Cool. Here we go.
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30: It was the worst case I've ever seen. 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
0: With every single witness and each piece of evidence, jurors hear the prosecution's case that Jorge Landeros lied, schemed, and ultimately murdered Sue Markham. The defense insists that Landeros was never in Bethesda the night Sue Markham was murdered, and they say fingerprint evidence found in her house and car point to a different killer. Remember, the man who was found with Sue Markham's car, DeAndrew Hamlin, was ultimately cleared in her murder.
25: None of the fingerprints match Jorge Landeros. I was never requested to compare fingerprints of Mr. Landeros to this case before I retired.
0: And the defense reminds the jury that not only were Landeros' fingerprints not found at the crime scene, there are still unidentified fingerprints in this case.
25: To date, in this case, are there still latent prints of value that remain unidentified?
1: As of the time I retired, there were still prints unidentified.
2: There were fingerprints. They were very clear, and they didn't know whose they were.
3: But just when the defense feels confident, it's torn apart the state's case bit by bit, the state comes back swinging with new DNA analysis from Sue's neck that they say points right to Landeros.
4: It made the case stronger against him. There's absolutely no question. This was a struggle. This woman fought for her life. It's his DNA, nobody else's.
0: The defense only calls one witness, an expert who testifies that there's a possibly innocent explanation for why Landeros' DNA was on that neck swab evidence.
5: That DNA came from somewhere, and it must have transferred to the surfaces of the neck that were swabbed.
0: Beyond raising questions about the forensic evidence in this case, the defense also goes full force on that allegation that Landeros had taken Sue's money, saying that it was anything but manipulation and that she, Sue, was in control of her own life.
25: Do not let the state strip Ms. Markham of her free will. She knew what she wanted and she got what she wanted.
3: And the defense has another reason for Sue's losses, the financial crash of the times.
25: In 2008 through 2010, the entire United States was in the throes of the great financial crisis. Fair to say, Sue Markham wasn't the only person losing money.
0: Landeros was never charged with any financial crimes in this case, and the defense tells the jury that he never collected Sue's life insurance policy, which named him as a beneficiary.
3: After 27 witnesses, both sides rest, and with all eyes on him, Jorge Landeros has made his decision not to testify.
6: It is still your decision not to testify in this case?
5: Yes, ma'am.
0: So it's on to closing arguments, where the defense tells the jury that Landeros is an innocent man wrongfully accused.
25: The worst part is that her killers or killers are still out there.
0: And the prosecution argues that Landeros is a cold-blooded killer driven by greed.
25: When she ran out of money, which is the only thing he wanted from her, he killed her.
3: It's Friday, October 31st. It's Halloween, and the jury's going back to begin deliberations. Now remember what's at stake for Landeros. First degree premeditated murder. And then there's second degree murder. He intended to kill, but didn't premeditate it.
7: I had no idea of how the jury was feeling or anything like that. My gut feeling from the beginning was it was an open and shut case.
0: After deliberating 8 hours, the verdict is in.
25: Ladies and gentlemen of the jury, have you agreed upon your verdict?
11: Yes.
12: So I expected a guilty verdict, but there was still the pins and needles of what's actually going to come out of the foreperson's mouth.
25: As to count one, murder in the first degree, we the jury find the defendant
11: not guilty.
13: My whole body froze up.
3: Everybody just sort of went, whoa, what's next?
12: There's still second degree.
25: As to murder in the second degree, we the jury find the defendant
11: guilty.
0: And then the jury foreperson says guilty to second degree murder.
12: Yeah.
0: Relief?
12: Yes. It's one thing to expect it. It's another thing to hear it.
13: Every emotion I could imagine all at once, just overwhelming.
14: justice now finally served 15 years after the killing of American University professor Sue Ann Markham. A jury found her murderer, Jorge Landeros, guilty.
15: I think the jury came up with a perfect verdict. It is clear from the crime scene that these two individuals were sitting down drinking together before the murder.
16: In your press conference afterward, you call this the perfect verdict.
4: I think it was perfect if you knew what the facts were. This was a very understandable and appropriate verdict.
7: My reaction is you should have got first degree. The intent was made while he was there to kill her. And that intent being made is first degree.
0: Sue Markham may have met a brutal end in her home at the hands of a man she once loved and trusted. But in the halls of American University, her legacy as a beloved and respected teacher lives on.
17: An entire university is mourning. Tonight, it came together to comfort the family of the 52-year-old mentor and friend.
0: A few weeks after Sue's death, a memorial service was held at American University to celebrate her life.
18: And the next time you see a beautiful blue sky, take a moment, look up, and put a big smile on your face, and think of our dear, dear friend Sue.
20: That's hard.
21: She did a lot, but she could have done so much more.
7: I would like the world to remember Sue as a fun-loving teacher who puts everyone before herself.
16: If there was one message you could send to your beloved sister, Sue, what would it be?
12: I love you.
16: Barbara, what would you say?
13: You're missed. The world's lost a special person.
22: A special person indeed. Jorge Landeros is scheduled to be sentenced later this year. David, he faces a maximum of 30 years in prison.
8: And American University, where Sue Markham taught, has now endowed a scholarship fund in her name. That's our program for tonight. Thanks for watching. I'm David Muir.
22: And I'm Deborah Roberts. From all of us here at ABC News and 2020, good night.
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26: I was recording the Seven Psalms album. Sacred home that day. And I started experiencing hearing loss in my left ear. 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
0: The deadly attacks, the threats from the president, the rising cost of oil and your gas. Now, Martha Raddatz reports from Jordan, where U.S. soldiers lost their lives from an Iranian strike. What happens next? Sunday morning on ABC's This Week.
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32: Reporting on the relief efforts for Venezuela after two earthquakes struck, I'm Victor Oquendo. Wherever the story is, we'll take you there. You're streaming ABC News Live.
19: This will be wondrous. Right now.
33: Here it is. This tree is 1,500 years old. I mean, that's incredible.
34: This place is going to astonish you. So beautiful.
19: See firsthand, as never before, America's most beautiful natural wonders.
35: Wow!
1: This is breathtaking.
2: Whoa. That is pretty amazing.
3: This is extraordinary. Look at how close.
4: Oh, yeah.
3: They're here.
5: You can't pay for this. 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
6: As David, Robin, Michael, Juju, Deborah, and Diane team up with National Geographic's Intrepid Explorers.
9: We have this spectacular landscape.
2: Oh, my
9: this
2: goodness.
9: This amazing phenomenon.
2: This is exquisite.
3: How high up are we right now?
10: Roughly 6,000 feet above the river.
3: It's pretty humbling, isn't it?
11: It's extraordinary.
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14: From ABC News, I'm Dave Packer. Growing evacuations in Europe as massive wildfires rage across Spain and France. The fires are being fueled by an unprecedented heat wave. Officials say more than 295,000 people from both countries have now been forced to leave their homes.
15: Spain declaring a national emergency. Fires scorching at least 37,000 acres. And new evacuations in Madrid as three massive fires exploded in size on Friday and merged into one just outside the city, creating a catastrophic situation that's closing in on populated areas. Local officials calling it the worst fire in the history of the Madrid region.
14: ABC's Marcus Moore. ABC News has learned that President Trump will meet Ukrainian President Volodymyr Zelensky at the White House Tuesday. A Ukrainian official confirmed that Zelensky will be in Washington, D.C. already Tuesday for the funeral of the late Senator Lindsey Graham. And Zelensky said today that he was directing Ukraine's intelligence services to share information regarding Russia's military assistance of Iran. Maine Democrats today chose State Senate President Troy Jackson as their nominee to take on longtime Republican U.S. Senator Susan Collins. Jackson's taking the place of Graham Plattner, who withdrew from the race after a sexual assault allegation surfaced earlier this month, which he denies.
17: Jackson almost immediately entered the race to replace Plattner. He just gave his official acceptance speech, now kicking off what is expected to be a very busy next few months. Big picture, the stakes are high, not just for Maine, but nationwide. Democrats need to pick up four seats to flip the Senate.
14: A manhunt in Berlin after a car drove through a public park near the LGBTQ plus parade today, hitting several people, leaving one person dead and several with life-threatening injuries. Starship success, the massive rocket's latest test flight, number 13, ending in the Indian Ocean, a SpaceX spokesperson calling it Starship's softest splashdown ever. You're listening to ABC News.
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14: The cyclospora outbreak is growing. We're now at 9 states. Sicknesses in Illinois, Kansas, Oklahoma, and Pennsylvania have also been linked to contaminated shredded lettuce.
25: Health officials say the likely source remains Taylor Farms iceberg lettuce from Mexico, shipped to restaurants, food distributors, and retailers in 27 states, though the recall itself has not expanded. Health departments in those 9 states have now reported more than 12,000 cases this summer, making this one of the largest foodborne illness outbreaks in decades, if the cases are ultimately shown to be connected.
14: ABC's Andrew Dimbert. President Trump met with top advisors behind closed doors at the White House Friday to discuss his options on Iran, including the possibility of significantly expanding military action against the country. That from two sources. ABC's Matt Rivers and Ahmad Jordan says tensions are now escalating region-wide.
35: The Houthis said that they were going to impose what they called a maritime embargo on Saudi oil exports transiting the Red Sea down through the Strait of Bab el-Mandeb at the southern tip of the Red Sea. And to that end, they've attacked multiple Saudi tankers over the last few days to try and enforce that embargo. In response to that, the Saudi military launching new strikes against Houthi targets inside of Yemen. And just today, the Houthis saying that they're trying to strike back against the Saudis.
14: The widening war in Iran now driving up gas prices here at home. The national average for gas once again surging above $4 a gallon. Dave Packer, ABC News.
1: This is Lee's Ferry. Watch step.
4: We head to one of the most iconic points on the Colorado River, Horseshoe Bend, which draws millions of visitors every year. And on this day, we look up, the visitors dotting the edge of the canyon, thousands of feet above us.
7: They're tiny, which gives you an idea of the scope of the canyon. But it's the draw, right?
1: I mean, it's a huge lure to come to these places. I mean, we all feel awe and wonder. And I think part of the dance and the balance is how to do it in a way that's sustainable.
7: Yeah, that's always the struggle, isn't it?
1: It's always the dance.
4: It was not long ago, I was one of those visitors up on the rim, capturing my own videos, marveling at the beauty of the canyon from above.
8: This is Horseshoe Bend in Arizona. Clearly, we're not the only ones. I'll show everybody.
4: The howling winds and the crush of people at the canyon's edge, all looking out at Horseshoe Bend and the Colorado River wrapping around it. And a century ago, it was someone else captivated by the beauty here.
7: I mean, just the scope of Horseshoe Bend here, it makes me think of President Roosevelt, Teddy Roosevelt, when he came here. He was an avid hunter. He was aware of the commercial possibilities, the money that could be made, and then he saw this place.
1: Yeah, and he said to them, and they were all timber barons and people that wanted to industrialize this place, he said, leave it as it is. You know.
7: He was that moved by what he saw.
1: Yeah.
4: And as we make our way down the river, we see the wildlife, the ducks crossing the river, the family of bighorn sheep making their way down to the water.
1: Hi, little guys.
4: The wild horses along the edge of the river. The Grand Canyon is a refuge for thousands of species. There are five different ecosystems here. And soaring high above, the California condor. Not so long ago, nearly extinct. Their rebound is considered one of the great success stories here. And we learn that many of the birds here don't migrate south in the winter. They simply migrate up and down the layers of the canyon. They can find their own climate, navigating the extremes found right within the canyon's walls. We head upstream, weaving our way through the canyon.
11: So you can see the dam coming into view.
4: We approach the Glen Canyon Dam, a wall of concrete 710 feet tall. They started building it in 1956. On the other side of the dam is Lake Powell, the second largest reservoir in America. And we noticed something else. Carved into the canyon walls here, you can still see the boreholes they drilled when they were building the dam.
11: So these holes in the rock on the side here were the work roads. They were work roads. I mean, they built an entire town off to our right here called Page, Arizona.
12: Just to build the dam.
11: Just to build the dam.
4: Now, 70 years later, the sheer number of people who depend on the water from the Colorado River, it's staggering.
7: So this dam right here is a reminder of what this river is being used for and the tens of millions of Americans who depend on this water.
1: 40 million Americans rely on this water.
4: But on the other side of the dam, a looming crisis.
7: The fact that Lake Powell on the other side of this dam, which is supposed to be full because of this dam, it is no longer.
1: It's currently at about 23% full.
7: How concerning is that?
1: Very. It's alarming because we're in our third decade of drought that's impacted by a hotter, drier climate. We have too many straws in the drink, basically, and it's hard to claw that back.
7: So bottom line, Americans everywhere have a vested interest in the future of this river.
1: Completely.
4: Along the river here, the steep canyon walls, we go in search of the secrets still being discovered here, the ancient rock writings that tell the story of the Native American ancestors who first lived in the canyon.
7: As you hike through the Grand Canyon, you're met with reminders of the ancestral Puebloans, the work that they did here, the cultural work. And you can see that this is a petroglyph here etched into the side of the stone over my shoulder, reflective of the time. By some accounts, this right here is 1,000 years old.
4: There are 11 indigenous tribes deeply connected to the land here. For them, this is a sacred place.
0: The vastness of the Grand Canyon and the areas that surround it is simply staggering here. Everywhere you look, the rock formations, you can see layers in the rock that actually help tell the history, the age of the Earth. In fact, at the bottom of the Grand Canyon itself is rock that dates back nearly 2 billion years. And over my shoulder here, off in the distance, you can see the Navajo lands. Native Americans have called the Grand Canyon home for at least 12,000 years.
4: We make our way to the edge of the canyon along the south rim and prepare to hike down into the canyon with Pete, who spent more than a year hiking and living the canyon.
1: When you stand on the rim, you can look in and be like blown away, but when you walk in, it gives you the reference of time and scale, and you start to realize really how small we are.
7: Which is actually a very valuable thing in coming here.
1: I think it's one of the most valuable things this place can offer to everybody. We're roughly 6,000 feet above the river, which is amazing to think we were at river level earlier today.
7: Yeah, yeah. You can see the lines in the rock right here, sort of recording time over centuries.
1: Yeah, it's just a layer cake of geologic time. The youngest layer is on the top, walking down to the oldest layers. The Colorado River, when it formed roughly 6 million years ago, created this amazing landscape. It did all the heavy lifting.
4: In 2016, Pete, who is a filmmaker and photographer,
1: how cool is this?
4: And his friend Kevin Fedarko, a writer, we've set out to hike from one end of the canyon to the other. It was a treacherous journey, 750 miles, more than 14 months.
12: There's no bush.
4: Hiking through all four seasons.
1: Pretty amazing.
4: The intense summer heat.
1: It's just beating down on us.
4: The storms, the winds as winter nears, navigating the edge of the cliffs.
1: Hard to imagine that that's potentially 3,000 feet down.
4: They would encounter the barriers and the beauty, too.
1: It's a nice view.
4: Awestruck by the canyon's many faces.
1: Wow.
4: Pete tells me they hiked the entire canyon, not to bring attention to themselves, but instead to bring attention to this natural wonder.
1: It wasn't about trying to, like, thump our chests or conquer this place. It was a way to talk about this place. Hopefully the next generation or even my daughter could come to this place and see it like I did.
4: And to remember those who were here first. Carletta Tolusi was born deep within the Grand Canyon, a member of the Havasupai tribe. They're considered the guardians of the Grand Canyon. They have lived here at least 800 years.
7: When you look back at this natural wonder behind you, do you call this home?
13: I'm standing here at my homeland, and I'm very happy to be a part of the Grand Canyon. It's a part of my history, and it's also part of my ancestors, and it runs through my blood.
7: We're marking 250 years of America. A lot of people will be celebrating and reflecting. Do you think that people recognize that Native Americans, indigenous people, were the original protectors of the Grand Canyon?
13: I don't think they know, but they will know now. We want America to know that we're still here, and we're still going to fight for the protection of the Grand Canyon.
7: When Americans come, and millions come every year, and tourists from all over the world for that matter, and when they look out from these points at the beauty of the canyon, is it your hope that they also think about the indigenous people who were the original caretakers of this wonder?
16: We're making sure that they do. The Havasupai tribe, who has never left the canyon.
4: Ed Keeble is the superintendent of Grand Canyon National Park.
7: What is your hope on this 250th that Americans coming to this park will stop and think about as they're looking out at this great beauty?
16: So my first hope is that everybody who comes to the Grand Canyon has an experience of awe, and that that commits them to understanding the value that places like Grand Canyon National Park have in America.
4: And back in the canyon, we meet the Whitaker family from Anderson, South Carolina, as they hike back up to the canyon rim.
7: I wonder if the quietness of the canyon, this relative silence, if that's been a gift for you all.
21: You can sit and not hear anyone except maybe a condor or something. You know, we live in such a world that you just can't You can't find silence anymore.
5: Absolutely.
7: You can't escape the noise.
21: Yeah.
7: But here, it's somewhat humbling, isn't it?
21: It is.
9: Absolutely. It points you beyond yourself, for sure.
7: I'm so glad you came.
9: Yeah, we are too.
4: And as the sun sets on this day, we witness the silence that sets in. Only the birds fill the void.
12: Hear that? So, one of the greatest things about the silence, it's the ability to hear things you never hear.
7: It's pretty humbling, isn't it?
1: It's extraordinary.
4: And we wonder, after living the canyon, hiking it for more than a year, if these moments are still singular.
7: When you look out and you see the sun setting on the canyon here, if it still hits you exactly the same way.
1: I think it hits me more.
7: Why?
1: Because now I realize the immensity of it, the beauty, the awe and wonder that we all have to stand up to protect this place.
0: It is so true, and it is so profound to stand there as the sun is setting in the Grand Canyon, to have traveled down to the Colorado River, to have hiked down the canyon, and to have met the Whitaker family from South Carolina, who spoke of the silence inside the canyon itself. All you can hear are the birds and the breeze, and it's quite humbling, and it reminds us that in these times, with all of that noise that comes our way, that perhaps that's also a gift, the relative silence of one of our great natural wonders.
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22: Psalms album. 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
5: Our second reveal are some of the oldest mountains on Earth, stretching 2,000 miles from Alabama to Canada, shaping a people, a culture, and a country for centuries. Diane Sawyer takes us to the Appalachian Mountains, where every small thing has a story.
6: Sunrise in the ancient mountains of Appalachia, formed millions of years ago when seismic ruptures created these plummeting ravines, waterfalls, the impenetrable forest, forming a kind of giant Eden. More species of animals, plants, mushrooms than any other single place in the country. As we head up the winding roads, nature is waking up. We catch a baby black bear sneaking another bite of breakfast. The bees and butterflies and turkeys form a morning ballet. As we hike up a hill, a National Geographic explorer is waiting high above a majestic valley. She's conservation photographer Gabby Salazar.
7: We're going up.
8: Hi, Diane.
7: Hi.
8: So nice to meet you.
7: You too.
8: And in one of my most favorite places on Earth.
7: And mine.
8: So we're in the Cataloochee Valley in the Great Smoky Mountains National Park. And I've been coming here since I was a little girl.
6: The Appalachians stretch an incredible 2,000 miles from Alabama to Canada, including the Blue Ridge Mountains and the Great Smokies. And yes, the haze really is blue. It's a visible sign the trees are breathing, releasing a beautiful mist of oxygen and moisture up toward the sun.
8: So it's like there's so much moisture in the air and these volatile organic compounds come out, and then that eventually all combines to create the blue haze.
6: It's so beautiful. And in this Eden, you have to pay attention because every tiny creature contains a miracle.
8: So this is a little millipede. You can see all the legs.
7: Oh, gosh, a festival of legs.
8: What does it smell like to you?
7: Definitely almond.
8: Maybe cherry coke. When they get a little agitated, they release a smell. And they're kind of commonly known as like a cherry millipede or a cherry coke millipede.
7: It's like every small thing has a party trick.
8: Absolutely. Totally.
9: Hey, Diane, you want to come check this out? Come check this out.
6: Meet Jack Lloyd, a local guide who is steeped in the hidden magic and medicine of the mountains.
9: So this is black birch, also known as sweet birch.
7: Like birch beer?
9: Like birch beer. Just give it a little sniff.
7: Oh, I want a birch beer float.
9: I can't
7: smell
9: back.
7: So good.
9: The thing that's actually making it smell that way is an antiseptic as well. They would take birch twigs like this and chew on them.
6: And then we meet a slimy little superstar in these hills. Why are there so few mosquitoes by this creek? You can thank the 31 species of salamanders.
9: When a bug drifts by, pounce.
7: Snatch.
9: Snatch.
10: He's under this little pebble.
7: So he's the color of the rocks.
6: We find under a rock a little speckled gray guy, a modest camouflage. But keep looking, because nature went completely wild, creating a colorful salamander jamboree.
9: You've got Jordan's red-cheeked salamander, some that are bright red with little spots. The spotted salamander is a subterranean one with his big yellow spots.
6: We walk past old churches that harken back to the early settlements when only the bravest men and women could master life in these mountains. The hardship etched in their chiseled faces, the Cherokee. The black pioneers, both enslaved and free. And the Europeans, mostly Scotch-Irish. By the way, that's my Scotch-Irish family. We landed in Kentucky. And this is the beautiful home of Sheila Kay Adams, seventh-generation ballad singer. Her family has been the guardian of the music sacred in these hills.
7: Your family came in through these mountains, your family?
11: Yes, sir. They came in and down through Kentucky, really.
7: What?
11: So our families might have crossed paths right there.
7: Mm-hmm. And somebody said that the chief characteristics of Scotch-Irish were
0: independence and a loyalty to kin and family.
11: And stubborn. Daddy used to say there was a thin line between stubborn and stupid, and for me to be real careful with that because I was stubborn.
6: She learned from her great-great-aunt the long-lost love songs, hundreds of years old, carried here from England, Scotland, and Ireland. The melodies preserved as the women passed them down, most of them cautionary tales for young girls.
11: Well, how about I sing you one of the love songs? This is one that's called, you'll love this, The False True Lover.
0: Tell me about it.
11: Well, I wish to the Lord I'd never seen your face or listened to a word you said.
6: We're joined by the next generation, her young cousin, Donna Rae Norton.

0: the night.
1: Before we go, Sheila has made a feast of mountain specialties. Johnny cakes, biscuits, fresh blackberries, fresh apple juice. It happens again when we go downhill and meet someone else honoring her ancestors, cooking family recipes and paying tribute to the women who sold fish to provide for their families.
2: It was such a source of income for a lot of women, especially black women. They could then prepare it for their communities and go out into their areas with these grease-soaked paper brown bags yelling, "Good hot fish, come get your good hot fish."
1: It's the name of her restaurant. She's Ashley Shanti, and it's so good, it's in the Michelin Guide. Celebrating her catfish, hush puppies, black-eyed peas.
3: This is so thrilling.
1: It's another story rooted in these hills. The importance of the black communities, also here, also fighting to survive. Poet laureate Dr. Frank X. Walker coined a word, Afro-Latcha.
2: The term Afro-Latchan, coined by Dr. Frank X. Walker, I think perfectly describes the impact that blacks have had on Appalachia. The banjo coming right from Africa, and also free blacks finding place here, the place where they found freedom and were able to really be married to the land and find wild foods and be barefoot in the woods and not have that feel as threatening.
1: Walking along in the afternoon, the sun is shimmering through the dancing trees.
4: You know, I grew up in central kind of North Carolina, and I was 11 years old when my dad gave me a camera for the first time. It was film photography at the time. And this is really the area where I learned how to take photos. And I see an elk, Diane. Shh, shh, shh. Do you see the elk in the forest?
1: It's a baby there behind the leaves, looking back at us. And that baby is a kind of triumph. The elk disappeared in this region 250 years ago. And then in 2001, conservationists brought them back.
4: And so this is a herd of elk that is a successful reintroduction, and it's really a conservation success story.
1: As the sun is softening in perfect silence, a herd of huge elk, some weighing 900 pounds, quietly emerge from the trees all around us.
4: You know what I love about this is, like, do you feel it in your chest, that wonder here, like that feeling of awe?
1: By September, when it's mating season, these young adult males will look like this.
5: But I love them when it's mating time, they look smacks. They get these huge antlers.
1: Huge antlers and a sound that signals, you'd be lucky to mate with me. Imagine hundreds and hundreds of years ago that sound in counterpoint to the native flutes of the Cherokee. This is Jared Wildcat, a prominent keeper of the ancient stories. Nearby, other artists are keeping alive the sacred history of native people who lived in a perfect understanding of nature. These women are smoothing the barks of trees, and they don't need any rulers to cut the strips as they weave them into stories that stretch back centuries. This is master basket weaver Louise Goings.
6: You just know how much to pinch over that you can cut an eighth, you can cut a sixteenth, and you can cut a quarter.
7: No, I was going to say you can cut an eighth or a sixteenth. Some of us would be hacking the whole thing on.
1: Louise taught her granddaughter, Lauren.
8: I was 6 years old when I started making baskets.
7: Did you like it, or did you say, oh, no, I don't want to do that, Mom?
8: No, I liked it. I really liked it.
7: It just connects to something infinite.
8: Yeah, it does.
1: Centuries ago, the Cherokee taught Europeans how to survive in these hills, where the grains would grow and where the water flows. As gradually, their sprawling home, as big as Montana, was whittled down, the land claimed by others. So today they guard a field with a small sacred mound

0: replace Plattner. He just gave his official acceptance speech, now kicking off what is expected to be a very busy next few months. Big picture, the stakes are high, not just for Maine, but nationwide. Democrats need to pick up 4 seats to flip the Senate.
1: ABC's Christiane Cordero. ABC News has learned President Trump will meet Ukrainian President Volodymyr Zelensky this Tuesday at the White House. Zelensky saying today that he was directing Ukraine's intelligence services to share information regarding Russia's military assistance of Iran. This is ABC News.
2: How does that start?
3: It starts, somebody has to start it. So one brave little lightning bug starts flashing. And so they flash in these patterns of 6 flashes about a half a second apart. So the first one will start boom, boom, boom. And then his neighbor would notice, be like, oh, what are we doing? And so on about the third one, he syncs up. And so it kind of moves in a wave.
4: There they are, a mirror below for the shooting stars above. As the mystical mountains of Appalachia fade into dark and then rise to greet the sun one more day.

0: the beauty of the mountains of Appalachia, and Diane witnessing that baby elk, and of course the people of the mountains, whose talent and great care, all part of the fabric of one of our truly stunning natural wonders. 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
26: Hi, my name is Peter Parker. 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
5: Our third reveal here they call the River of Grass. More than 2,000 species of plants and animals stretching across the southern tip of Florida. Less than half of it remains, though. Robin Roberts takes us to the Everglades, and we meet the people fighting to save it.
6: Florida Everglades, it's a magical place. It's just this, like, this secret garden that you're traveling into. And there's no other place like it in the world. But today people see a different Everglades. My name is Betty Osceola. I'm a member of the Miccosukee Tribe of Indians of Florida. What is unique about the Miccosukee Tribe is in their constitution, they have a duty to protect the Everglades.
7: Originating near Orlando, the Everglades' vast wetlands flow across the state of Florida, through Lake Okeechobee, and down towards the Florida Bay. Its diversity of habitats, which include the Greater Everglades and its national park, support over 2,000 species of plants and animals, including the critically endangered Florida panther.
8: Whoa, look at that.
7: I travel down to the Everglades to meet National Geographic explorer Carlton Ward Jr.
9: You know, there's so much greatness, so much beauty in this country, and we've selected seven wonders, natural wonders. Why the Everglades? Why do they make the list?
10: Well, you're going to see these are vistas as grand as the Grand Canyon or Yellowstone. It's just hidden in plain sight, and it's not yet part of Florida's identity the way it can be.
7: Coined the River of Grass, its expansive and unique ecosystem is best understood by experiencing it.
11: It's a pleasure to meet you. Welcome.
9: May I have heard wonderful things.
11: We ready to do this thing?
9: We ready.
7: Betty's airboat, taking us over the marsh and dense vegetation. Even keeping us a safe distance from alligators lurking in the water nearby.
11: Sometimes, you know, we can we'll make that chirping sound to mimic those baby alligators to see if the alligator will respond to it.

0: Historically, the Miccosukee people, we lived in the Everglades on these tree islands, and you're seeing a chiki hut structure that's built from cypress wood, because in my language, jiget means house.
1: What is the greatest threat that you face right now here in the Everglades?
0: Well, the greatest threat that I see is development pressures. This is my people's home, and for the Miccosukee to be Miccosukee, we have to keep that deep connection here. And it's continually having to remind people that in order for us to thrive here in Florida, we need to protect the Everglades itself.
1: You use my favorite word, thrive. I'm not about surviving, about thriving. What does it need for that to happen, Carthen?
2: The Everglades needs to be reconnected. It needs to be protected, and it needs to be connected.
3: Today, due to decades of urban development, road construction, and draining, less than half of the historic Everglades system remains.
4: Our coastlines are pushing in. The seas are coming up. It's ditched and diked and actually dammed by roads that cut across it.
3: In the film Path of the Panther, Carlton explores how this changing landscape impacts the panther's long-term survival and how conservation efforts can help restore its natural habitat.
2: The panther is an amazing teacher because the way the panther moves across the landscape shows us what we need to do. A panther has a home range of 200 square miles. There are very few places where you can protect that kind of territory without having all the pieces of the puzzle working together as a bigger whole. And that's what the Everglades needs. It needs to be reconnected. It needs us to be reconnected, because the decision makers deciding the fate of this place, yes, it's Betty fighting for it here, but it's people in Tallahassee and Washington, D.C. making decisions that they need to be reconnected to the importance and the presence of this place for the future.
5: 115 yeas, 0 nays, Mr. Speaker.
6: Show the bill passes.
3: Through the bipartisan passage of the Florida Wildlife Corridor Act in 2021, Carlton pioneering legislation to designate 18 million acres as priority preservation landscape. That includes working ranches in the Everglades, like here at the Big Cypress Reservation, home to the Seminole Tribe of Florida.
7: I found so much hope with the passage of the Florida Wildlife Corridor Act. I feel like it's a model the rest of the country could look to.
8: Yeah, there was a time the environmentalists, you know, didn't favor the rancher. We were on opposite sides of the fence, and then they found out we was actually the original environmentalists.
3: For Alex Johns, cattle ranching is not just a profession, it's part of his heritage.
8: My people are called the cow keepers, so we keep cows and we raise cows, and it's fed our families for 500 years. You have to have these herding animals graze this land to keep it pristine and the prairies open and the basins down and keep everything from growing up.
7: And clean the water. You can build a concrete reservoir with a filter that may or may not work 20 years from now. Or you can keep this open green space that can filter and purify that water on its way down into the national park.
8: That's right.
3: Whether it's the flow of water or the flow of wildlife, everyone is on the same team. A reminder that the health of the Everglades is the health of us all.
0: So what do you think arriving here?
1: What took me so long? Why haven't I done this? It is a part of Florida. It is a part of the world. It's a part of the country that people need to see.
0: I think coming out here, especially when the sun is just coming up and you hear all the wildlife, and automatically I'm at peace.
9: It takes your breath away, and I'm sure Robin will be back. And we so appreciate her taking us and the whole country there, and for introducing us to the original stewards of the Everglades.
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6: U.S. soldiers lost their lives from an Iranian strike. 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
11: All across America.
12: Good morning.
13: Hello.
11: Wherever we are.
13: Welcome home. It's good to be home.
11: It feels like home.

0: DNA. It's an invitation to come together.
1: Happy birthday.
0: Brighten your morning.
2: I'm George. How are you?
0: And the day ahead.
3: We have plenty of time now that Bobby's out of the house.
4: Oh, Peggy, that's against golf etiquette.
3: What does golf etiquette say about me jamming this club into your mouth?
5: It's important your parents know I'm a man.
6: Bad man, be gone.
5: She called me a man.
7: Ow.
5: It's showtime.
4: Bobby.
3: Good God in heaven.
8: Fox Hollow is like a killing field.
9: When the documentary came out, we immediately began getting leads. There is another suspect, and it wasn't Mark Goodyear.
10: We're so close to solving this. We just need the one person who connects everything.
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9: Ask him if he'll talk to me.
12: I was recording the Seven Psalms album.
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13: 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The Lord is the earth I run.
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14: The deadly attacks, the threats from the president, the rising cost of oil and your gas. Now, Martha Raddatz reports from Jordan, where U.S. soldiers lost their lives from an Iranian strike. What happens next? 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
32: Hi, my name is Peter Parker. 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I'm Spider-Man.
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38: So the Grand Canyon, the Appalachian Mountains, the Everglades, and we now reveal our fourth natural wonder of America. An island paradise built by fire over 500,000 years. The Hawaiian Islands, with one of the world's most active volcanoes, with a new island growing beneath the ocean surface. Juju Chang takes us there.
39: She's the steam and the sulfur, the warmth. She's the smell of that, the liquid magma, the solid rock. She shapes the land and then shapes it again.
40: Aloha. My name is Kekuhi Keli'i Kanaka'ole O'Haililani, granddaughter of Tutupele.
16: We're here at the Hawaii Volcanoes National Park, home to Pele,
0: the goddess of volcanoes. It's sacred ground for many, including Kekuhi, a native Hawaiian elder and cultural leader.
40: We don't have to be this close to the stars or this close to the lava. Our chants and our stories say we're actually this close. It's all of that is inside here. And so when we dream it and chant it and dance it, then that's what happens.
0: This is an island paradise born of fire and ash, and it's one of America's most majestic natural wonders. The start of my adventure with National Geographic explorer Andres Russo. He has studied geothermal activity around the globe, including here in Hawaii.
1: Hey. Welcome to Blue Hawaiian Helicopter.
2: Thank you so much, my
1: friend.
2: Come on
1: in, guys.
0: From the air, the island is breathtaking. It's one of the only active places to witness Earth's creation.
3: This is a natural wonder.
4: When you look at Mauna Loa, the long mountain there, that is massive. We are tiny compared to that. A single human life is a blink of an eye in geologic time.
3: And this really harkens back so much of how our planet was created.
4: This process is not done. There is a seamount growing under the ocean that will eventually become the next Hawaiian island.
0: This Hawaiian island was sculpted over time by six volcanoes, a continuous cycle of destruction and rebirth.
4: Look at that. Oh, wow, that is incredible. Oh, my God, still steaming. That is amazing.
3: You see the steam on the bottom. That's amazing. That is an active volcano.
0: Kilauea just surpassed the most lava fountaining events in recorded history.
3: That crater is incredible. And it looks like it's just simmering.
4: You can also see, just appreciate how huge it is.
0: From its base in the ocean to its summit of Mauna Kea, this is the tallest mountain in the world.
3: Taller than Everest. You could see that it just sort of ate up neighborhoods as it flowed.
0: Residents on the edge of the lava flow are under a constant threat of an eruption. It was just 2018 when Kilauea erupted, causing the land to crack open with lava, bursting over 200 feet in the air, engulfing a community, destroying more than 700 homes. 8 years later, Melissa Fisk's backyard is now a portal to Kilauea's recently created moonscapes.
5: Hello.
6: Hi, aloha. Welcome to Hawaii.
5: What a Hawaiian greeting. Thank you. And this is your home.
6: Yes, for now. You never know when things can change.
5: How much warning did you have before houses started getting swallowed up?
6: That day.
5: So,
6: but stuff's always happening here. You know, you're sitting on the couch, all of a sudden, bump.
7: You've got pulses of magma, right, that are moving everything around. In fact, this is, we've got a great example of it just over here. All around here, there's actually cavities.
6: You can stick your hand in here. And you can guess how hot it is.
5: Oh, wow, it's hot. That's like a sauna.
0: Andres using his thermal imaging camera throughout our trek to see how hot things really are just beneath the surface.
7: Yeah, you're looking at about 130 degrees.
6: That's probably the hottest spot. That's about 170 degrees last time I... As with any disaster, there's a lot that goes on. It sounds like there's bombs going off all night long. Now imagine the entire sky is red every night. This is going 300 feet in the air. Dun, dun, dun.
7: Oh.
5: Oh, wow.
7: That's unbelievable.
5: That's what? Be careful.
7: What a view.
5: Wow. This is breathtaking.
7: Yeah. It's still steaming, too.
5: We are awestruck by this view, and yet this is your backyard. The community has done a lot to preserve what's happening here. People will have a lot of emotions that come out.
6: It's just that it's like a birth, that it's new, it's fresh, it's new life.
5: It's like watching in real time the earth form new land, like a creation exercise.
0: During that massive 2018 eruption, 875 acres of new land was born, roughly the size of New York's Central Park. All around us, we see the many ways the volcano carves unique features into this 500,000-year-old island.
5: It is amazing how persistent Mother Nature is.
7: Once the lava cools and once it turns to stone, there's trees that get their roots into those cracks, start opening them up more, and eventually creating the lush ecosystems that we see around here.
0: Hawaii is a paradise unlike any other, home to 10 of the world's 14 climate zones. The ecosystem supporting everything, like these green sea turtles basking on this rare black sand beach.
2: Wow. It's kind of glassy.
7: You see some green olivine crystals. There's some little glassy fragments that look almost jet black.
5: Right.
7: Pele's tears in there as well.
2: What is a Pele's tear?
7: When you have any sort of lava founding event, and those little sprits of lava go off everywhere, right? They will cool in the air in the shape of a teardrop, form into obsidian, right? That jet black, very glassy, beautiful texture, and it looks like a tear.
0: As the sunset approaches, we climb above a sea of clouds to the summit of Mauna Kea, the Martian-like landscape void of any plant life.
5: You can see why the native Hawaiians think of this in spiritual terms.
7: Well, when you're dealing with something so much bigger than us, the scale of this massive volcano is mind-blowing.
5: This is literally one of the most beautiful things I've ever witnessed in my life.
7: This is where science has found a place that's important. Traditional knowledge has identified this place as important.
5: And it reminds us that we are the stewards of this land. This land that's made for you and me.
7: Absolutely.
38: That is truly stunning, Juju, and to have traveled all the way to the summit, an image we won't forget, the singular paradise of Hawaii. One more of our wonders.
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38: Our fifth wonder now, an iconic destination drawing 8 million visitors every year to the border between America and Canada. One of the most powerful forces of nature on Earth. 700,000 gallons of water per second. And beneath the roar of the falls, the mist, the rainbows, a piece of American history. Michael Strahan takes us to Niagara Falls.

0: It's the land of fire and ice. Yellowstone, the world's first national park, a rugged landscape of smoldering heat and untamed beauty. My adventure through this national treasure founded in 1872 begins at the north entrance to the park with National Geographic explorer James Edward Mills. So it says for the benefit and the enjoyment of the people. And that was what set it apart, right? The whole idea that everybody should be able to come here.
1: Absolutely. This is not long after the end of the Civil War, and we're literally defining how we're going to live together in this nation. This is a place where everybody can feel welcome.
0: Spanning three states, Montana, Idaho, and Wyoming, and at 2.2 million acres, a journey through Yellowstone is not just a trip through vast space, but through a history of America.
2: What is it about Yellowstone that excites you so much?
3: This is in many ways the blueprint for how we go about protecting and preserving wild and scenic places for generations to come.
0: These unique geological wonders were sacred to Native Americans and enthralled early explorers. Yellowstone is famous for sitting above an active supervolcano whose magma chamber is just 3 to 10 miles below the surface. Host to half the world's geothermal wonders, Yellowstone was once described as a place where hell bubbles up.
1: This is Mammoth Hot Springs. Okay, we're looking at a travertine formation. Water is bringing minerals up from below the surface, and it's depositing it on the areas around us.
0: And it looks like ice sculptures, really, when you look at it. Sites like Mammoth Hot Springs have always drawn crowds. In the early history of Yellowstone, the U.S. Army was tasked with protecting the park, which led to an epic journey by the Army's all-black Buffalo soldiers. This iconic photo from 1896 showing members of the unit on an 800-mile trek, testing the use of bicycle patrols, a potential replacement for the horse.
2: Oh, my goodness.
1: It's very much.
2: Very much.
1: Like
2: preserved.
1: Exactly where we are right now.
0: As we travel the otherworldly landscape of Yellowstone, we make our way to another geothermal marvel, the largest hot spring in North America, Grand Prismatic.
1: From this point, we have this spectacular landscape.
2: Oh, my goodness.
1: This amazing geothermal phenomenon.
2: This is the site that people didn't believe was real. They didn't believe the stories until they saw pictures and paintings.
1: Right.
0: The vivid colors of the Grand Prismatic Spring, a fascination across centuries.
4: We had mountain men coming through this area, and they try to tell somebody that I saw a lake that was rainbow colored. You've got Thomas Moran's beautiful paintings of Grand Prismatic was one of them that they unfurled in front of Congress and said, this is what we want to protect.
0: Mike Hillman's a longtime guide in Yellowstone.
2: What causes these colors?
4: So what you're looking at here are what we call thermophiles, heat-loving microorganisms. Bacteria, archaea, algae are growing, and each one of them have their own kind of unique color, which gives that rainbow view that we're seeing.
0: As famous as it is for geological wonders, Yellowstone is known for its teeming wildlife with 67 species of mammals, foxes, elk, wolves, bison, who have lived here continuously since prehistoric times,

0: and iconic predators like these, which lured nearly 5 million visitors to Yellowstone last year. So what is it like to be out here in this wonderland and to be able to just glimpse animals like this bear you would never be able to see anyplace?
1: It's been amazing.
2: Yeah.
3: It's just surreal.
4: I think we're blessed. It's a beautiful place. I mean, I'm in awe of this place.
5: I think National Parks of America are the best.
0: This is the Lamar Valley, called America's Serengeti. Its sprawling valleys, a paradise for wildlife watchers.
6: These are the Purple Mountains Majesty. These are the landscapes that inspired much of how we define freedom in what we describe as American democracy. It all starts in natural places like this.
0: And that's what's amazing. This is a physical kind of manifestation of democracy in your view.
6: Absolutely. But the kicker is making sure that we share it, making sure that we protect it and make it accessible to everyone.
0: And we've got to check out fishing.
6: Yes.
0: Because you're an avid fisherman.
6: Yeah, I love fishing.
0: So we head to the Firehole River, named for the steam rising from its waters. We're led by fishing guide Jason J.B. Balog.
7: I'm looking at the steam from the thermal activity here. It's shocking to me that there are even fish out here, because it's pretty warm water, right?
8: It's very warm water, yeah. It's a super unique place. When I'm talking to folks about it, usually I talk about, like, this is a lunar landscape. It's like
7: it
8: fishing.
7: Looks like it.
8: It's like you're fishing on the moon.
7: What is it about being out here fishing for you? Because I know you love it.
9: We took the time well over 100 years ago to be able to set this land aside for the benefit and enjoyment of all of us. I mean, we are the people that it was meant for, and here we are living it.
7: You could hang out here for hours, couldn't you?
9: For hours. For hours and hours and hours and hours.
10: People come here. Some people like to fish. Some people like to photograph. Some people like to hike. Some people just like to sit. It's something for everybody. I'm 86 years old. This is my 54th summer.
0: Harlan Credit is the longest serving park ranger in the history of Yellowstone, with three generations of his family now working alongside him.
10: To me, what's so special about this place is that people can kind of find themselves. And so I want to get people out. I want these people to touch it and to taste it and to smell it and to feel it, the whole environment. I believe if you do that, you've really got people convinced these parks are incredibly important. We need to take care of them. It's a legacy.
0: Our final stop, oh yes, the iconic Old Faithful, renowned for its exploding geyser. Early explorers actually attempted to do laundry in the geyser's hot waters. Since the park's formation, it's been the main attraction.
11: Old Faithful Geyser, the enduring landmark of breathtaking Yellowstone National Park.
0: Today, thousands gather with us to watch boiling water erupt up to 150 feet into the air, roughly every 90 minutes.
12: Whoa! That is pretty amazing.
6: I'm really hoping that people will, you know, recognize the beauty of this place and come to visit, and most importantly, help to protect it long term.
13: That is most certainly the goal, to protect it for generations to come. And that geothermal phenomenon that they didn't even think was real when they first discovered it. Extraordinary. Our thanks to Deborah Roberts.
14: The deadly attacks, the threats from the president, the rising cost of oil and your gas. Now, Martha Raddatz reports from Jordan, where U.S. soldiers lost their lives from an Iranian strike. What happens next? Sunday morning on ABC's This Week.
13: And now we reveal number 7 of our 7 natural wonders of this country. And it's a towering one. The trees reaching more than 300 feet into the air, the tallest trees in the world. And they're right here in America.
15: They are a true American wonder. Here in coastal California, we find nature's skyscrapers. Redwood National and State Parks, where the redwoods have stood tall for 20 million years. They are the tallest trees in the world, reaching breathtaking heights up to 380 feet tall. And they tower over us in the park.
6: I mean, the scope of these trees is breathtaking.
10: It is.
15: In fact, they believe the oldest redwoods here are more than 2,000 years old.
16: Think about all the storms, all the droughts,
1: all the fires, all the rainstorms, all the floods that these trees have seen over their lifetimes. It's really humbling.
15: On America's 250th, Ben Blum, director of stewardship at the Save the Redwoods League, hopes we remember the towering figures here. They are quiet and majestic, and they are survivors.
2: You look at this tree, this is older than America.
1: Yeah.
2: As we mark 250, it's what, 400,
1: exactly.
2: 500 years old. But in context of the other trees around, it's kind of a relatively young old tree, as you say.
1: Yeah, time is relative. This is a young tree, but it's still older than the United States of America.
15: And they're unique to us.
1: They're the tallest trees in the world. They store more carbon per acre than any forest in the world, including the Amazon, including rainforests.
2: So as we celebrate the wonder of America, this is certainly one of the wonders.
1: Only found in America.
15: And Ben wants to show us something.
1: First, you need a really large tape measure. So stick that little pokey part in the bark.
2: Right, okay.
1: And then I'll start walking around. We'll see how far we get before I run out of tape.
15: He begins to measure the circumference of one of these ancient redwoods.
1: So I just made it to here. We're probably not even halfway around, and I ran out of tape, and that's about 76 inches here. 20 feet.
2: What was that?
15: The trunk of this tree is so big, he doesn't realize I can't hear his answer.
2: How far did you get?
1: I got to 20 feet.
2: 20 feet. And were you even halfway?
1: Probably not.
2: Yeah.
15: And for height, he uses a laser rangefinder.
2: Which one are you measuring?
1: This one right along the trail.
15: Pointing it to the top of this redwood giant.
1: That one's over 250.
2: Over 250 feet?
1: Yeah.
2: How long would it take to grow that high?
1: That's probably 500 to 1,000 years old.
2: Wow.
1: I mean, this tree was already big when we signed the Declaration of Independence. And it'll live for hundreds more years.
15: Their longevity and strength have long fascinated scientists. Dr. Nalini Nadkarni is a National Geographic explorer who has studied trees for decades.
2: And here it is. So this tree is 1,500 years old.
5: 1,500 years old.
2: Wow.
15: Famously known as Big Tree.
2: 74 feet around.
5: And nearly 300 feet tall. That's like a 30-story building in New York City.
2: I mean, that's incredible.
5: Yeah.
15: The redwoods are resilient.
2: You see this burn scar.
5: I do.
2: These trees are survivors.
5: They're survivors. So they have incredibly thick bark that can be like a foot thick.
2: And it's almost a sponge-like
5: quality. It's like a sponge-like quality. They don't have resins in there like pine trees do, which make them very flammable. These guys are not flammable. They are the opposite of flammable. So what this cushion of bark does is that if a ground fire comes through, you can see, yes, it burns the outside of the bark, but it actually protects the inside.
15: Nalini has long been captivated with the entire tree, with what unfolds at the top.
2: Most of us, when we walk through these national parks, we look at the trees, we look at the size of the trunks. We don't necessarily look up the way you do.
5: No, unfortunately, we don't. I do.
2: You climb to the top of these trees
5: to
2: study the ecosystems that exist at the very top.
5: Exactly.
15: She has been climbing trees hundreds of feet tall for 40 years now, discovering a hidden world above.
5: As you climb up into the forest canopy, the whole climate changes. You get much more sunlight. You get much greater extremes of relative humidity and temperature. You get much more wind. It's almost like the atmosphere of an open field. And the architecture, the structure of the canopy is so different from the forest floor.
2: This is not for the faint of heart here.
5: No, it's not.
2: Walking at 100 feet up.
5: I know.
2: But it gives you an extraordinary view of these redwoods.
5: It really does.
15: She guides us some 100 feet up on a suspension bridge where we sway between the redwoods.
2: It gets you closer to the crowns.
5: Yes.
2: Where entirely different communities are living in these
5: Absolutely.
2: Trees.
5: Absolutely. So there are ecosystems there with mosses and lichens, with canopy soils, with salamanders that you just never would see on the forest floor.
15: In fact, the wandering salamander is a permanent resident of the redwoods. It has no lungs. It breathes through its skin. In order to do so, its skin must stay wet. So these canopies are the perfect home. The salamanders are helped by the moisture that the redwoods wick from the clouds coming in from the Pacific. And some of these salamanders never leave their world above, never touching the forest floor.
2: You can see right to the top of the canopy.
5: All the way up there, the whole forest. Canopy soils, mosses, all going on in the forest canopy.
15: And we take note of the sounds high above the forest floor.
2: The birds up here.
5: Yeah, are beautiful. These songbirds are incredible.
2: It's an extraordinary study in contrast from the forest floor as you move upward through these redwoods. You can see entire ecosystems sort of changing as you climb these 800-year-old redwoods. We're about 100 feet up right here. You can see different parts of the forest sustaining themselves in different ways, the sunlight coming through. And if you look to the top of these redwoods, still hundreds of feet above where I am right now, there are entire ecosystems at the tops of these trees, living organisms that sustain themselves with the sun they're able to reach at the very top, with very little interest in ever being part of the forest floor. It is the tapestry that makes up the redwoods.
15: These redwoods, standing strong for centuries, hundreds of feet into the air, are hiding a secret down below. Just beneath the ground, we are amazed to learn that their roots are not deep. Instead, they spread sideways in every direction, even through the streams and riverbanks that run through these woods. Dr. Lucy Kahulis, a tree physiologist, takes us to an area where they've revealed the roots just a few feet below.
2: Can you tell which tree this root structure belongs to?
16: No, they're all interconnected.
2: Really? So the root structure from all of these trees we sort of see around us,
16: they can
2: over
16: making
2: time.
16: A big mesh, basically, for stability. So there's strength in numbers. You know, the forest kind of supports itself. A redwood's roots, maybe maximum 10 feet, maybe going down, but they can go maybe, say, 100 feet laterally.
2: Yeah. Wow.
16: And so if you picture all of these trees around us and they have all got roots going 100 feet around them, it creates this very stable, kind of empowering, strengthening mesh.
15: That mesh, the intricate but shallow root system below, allows the redwoods to rely on one another, to help each other survive the storms and the fires. But there was something else they faced here, the logging that began in the mid-1800s. Americans saw opportunity with all of these redwoods.
17: It was viewed almost as like an infinite resource, that there was just no way that they were going to be able to get through it. And then eventually, they got through 95% of it.
2: Which is incredible to think.
17: Yeah.
15: Jason Teraoka is a forester at Redwood National and State Parks. He tells us that back when there was logging here, they would then plant seed to replace the trees, later dropping seed from helicopters above. New trees would grow, but so close together, they would starve each other.
2: As you look through the redwoods here, you can see where the branches once were. This is the tree giving up those branches because it couldn't get the nutrients because of the crowding.
17: There was no more sunlight hitting the branches, so that's an automatic signal to the tree that it can't support those branches anymore.
2: And in the crowded redwoods, they're sort of starving one another because they're competing for the sunlight, are they not?
17: That's right.
15: Their goal here now is to thin out some of these trees, to give them a chance to grow into a true redwood giant.
17: Tiny bit of an adventure, David.
2: Yeah.
15: We approach an opening where after their work here, we can see the sun now streaming in.
2: You can actually see how much brighter it is right here.
17: Right, how much sunlight
2: is actually reaching.
17: It's kind of getting through.
15: And the trees are responding.
2: And you've seen literally the canopies growing before your eyes here.
17: Yeah.
2: I mean, that's got to feel somewhat hopeful for you.
17: Yeah, definitely. Watching the vigor of these trees develop from, you know, a tree that's almost literally starving to a tree that's vigorous and happy. It's great.
2: And now has a chance to grow into one of the great
17: old growth trees. Yeah.
2: So you have hope.
17: I have hope.
2: Plenty
17: I have hope.
15: The foresters have had help here, from the people who lived here first.
2: So we're walking on ancestral land right here.
18: Yeah, this is the home of the Yurok people.
2: Where we're standing right now used to be one of those mills.
18: Yeah, it used to be an old growth logging mill.
2: Taking down the beautiful, massive old redwood trees.
18: Yeah, and milling it here on this site.
15: Joseph James is the chairman of the Yurok tribe. Native Americans were the original stewards here. And after decades of trying to restore the land, to clean the water, the mill is no longer here. The trees and the wildlife coming back. And we notice the elk emerging at the edge of the woods.
2: We've seen their numbers grow as we've been standing here.
18: Yeah.
2: And to me, it just symbolizes the return of wildlife here and the land to what you believe it originally was.
18: Well, we call that as that's good medicine. That's good prayer. Restoring, bringing things back. That's the way it was. What comes to my mind and my heart is good medicine.
2: Good medicine.
18: Mm-hmm.
15: And as we're talking, we marvel at their curiosity.
2: This is incredible. Look at how close they're coming.
18: It's nice. It's beautiful.
2: They're staring at us as we look out at the work you've all done to try to bring this back.
18: It's a beautiful day. It's a good day for the Yurok tribe and Indian and people and our partners who thought this day would never happen or never come.
15: And as the sun was setting at Redwood National and State Parks, the elk were on the move. And Joseph, who grew up here, told me that the elk have never come that close.
18: Yeah, that was the first time I came that close.
2: Really?
18: Yeah.
2: That you've ever had that?
18: Yeah, that close.
2: I mean, that's got to make you feel like there's been progress here.
18: Oh, 100%, David. This is things that we pray for to bring things back into balance. Makes your heart full.
13: It makes your heart full, he says. And can you imagine, he grew up there and never had the elk come that close. It was moving for us to stand there with him after all of that work to restore the redwoods. They've been around for hundreds of years, and as they told us there in the park, they'll be around hundreds more. I hope you get to the redwoods, and if not, I hope you feel like you've been there now. Thank you for joining us as we celebrate 7 natural wonders of America. I'm David Muir. For more, you can head to nationalgeographic.com. And from all of us here at National Geographic and ABC News, we hope to see you from another of America's natural wonders one day soon.
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20: In a world where headlines move fast and what we get too much of are hot takes, short sound bites, and clickbait, we're changing things up. It's time for real conversations with some of the world's most influential voices on what shapes them, what struggles they rarely speak about, and the truths that connect us all. I'm Lindsay Davis, and this is All Access.
21: And we are so grateful to be joined by the one and only Lin-Manuel Miranda. Thank you so much for taking the time to have the conversation. All right, let's start with Moana.
22: Sure.
21: It is one of Disney's most beloved franchises. What do you think it is about adults and kids alike that just people connect to it?
22: I think one of the things is, it's just gorgeous. It's gorgeous to be in this part of the world. I think to see Pacific Island culture represented in such a beautiful and authentic way means a lot to folks. I also think I know a lot of parents for whom, like, Moana's a 90-minute babysitter. It is a safe place. And I have those movies with my kids, too. Like, I would put them in front of my neighbor Totoro so I could, like, get the laundry done and then, like, come back because I knew they would be transfixed and transported. But I think there's something about silencing the world enough to...
23: ABC News, I'm Dave Packer. At least one person is dead, more than a dozen others injured after a car drove into a crowd at a pride parade in Berlin. Hundreds of thousands of people coming to celebrate what's known in Germany as Christopher Street Day.
24: Police say an active manhunt is underway for multiple suspects, but authorities are not elaborating on whether they believe this incident was an intentional act or an accident. The pride event itself was canceled immediately and people told to go home. This unfolded in a park along the parade route. Authorities saying that some people suffered life-threatening injuries.
3: ABC's Marcus Moore. Mandatory evacuations as a deadly wildfire spread across Western Europe, fueled by a record heat wave. Maine Democrats nominated fifth-generation logger Troy Jackson as the new nominee for U.S. Senate. He'll take on Republican Senator Susan Collins in November, taking the place of Graham Plattner, who withdrew from the race after

0: my day.
1: I love that idea.
0: And I think Moana does that throughout the film. There's so many times when it feels like the world is telling her to turn around and go home. And she kind of, and when she's not enough, she calls on her ancestors and the notion that she stands on the shoulders of her people and her culture. And they used to do this and she can do this again and she can sort of fix what was broken. I think that's also very powerful too.
1: You grew up watching Disney. I'm told that it was The Little Mermaid that actually inspired you. There was something about that Calypso music that inspired you to become a songwriter.
0: Yeah, well, listen, I think that I grew up, you know, I was born in 1980. I grew up with all the classic films getting reissued on VHS, right? Like the bubble collections of Snow White and Cinderella, and those are all, that's all gorgeous music, and it's all some other place, some other time. And then here comes Jamaican Sebastian the Crab singing a contemporary Caribbean number.
2: Possible she wants you to, there is one way to ask her.
0: And I remember feeling weightless. I remember the hair on the back of my neck standing up and thinking, like, this is allowed. And also just the verbal dexterity of the song, like the newt plays the flute, bass play. Like, I was just like, this, it feels like a song I would listen to on the radio, and it's happening in a Disney movie right now. And I think I feel so lucky to be cognizant and of age during that second Disney golden age of when Howard Ashman and Alan Menken were on that run of Little Mermaid, Beauty and the Beast, Aladdin, and then passing the torch onto Stephen Schwartz and us getting Hunchback of Notre Dame and Phil Collins and I mean, just these incredible, incredible scores.
1: So you wrote a new song for the live-action Moana along the way. Is that something that you run by your boys first just to see?
0: Oh, yeah. My wife and my kids are the beta testers of everything I write before.
1: They're the focus group.
0: Yeah, and my wife's superpower is that she's a logic monster. She was a scientist. Now she's an attorney. And she just asks the logical question. She's like, well, why did they repeat that? I go, well, it's the second chorus. What are you talking about? Why did they repeat that? but it's the reason Hamilton moves as fast as it does. It's because I'm trying to keep my wife entertained. Like the songs, she has to like them before they leave the drafts folder. And now it's my kids. You know, they were humming We Don't Talk About Bruno years before anybody else. If I catch Frankie, who is very musical, humming one of the tunes, like when I heard him being like, you're on your way, you're on the ocean, while he was like getting himself milk, I was like, okay, we're good, we're gonna be fine. The funny conversation is the like kind of NDA for tots conversation I have to have, where it's like, you can't sing this song until the movie comes out. You can hum it, but you can't sing the words, because so that's been really funny. And I remember when I was writing along the way, Frankie came home, he goes, Daddy, it was so hard not to sing it today.
1: Oh, that's so
0: it was
1: cute.
0: In my head all day. So that's when I know I'm cooking with gas.
1: So I found that the live action is even more intimate than when you have an animated movie.
0: Yeah.
1: What aspect of this would you say that you're most looking forward to audiences experiencing?
0: Well, listen, I think we kind of hit the lottery twice. The first time was when we found 15-year-old Auli'i, who just had the most magical and spirited voice. And, you know, a teen, like when you're 15, you can't sing like that. But she could sing like that. And just was such an amazing Moana for us.

0: far I'll go.
1: And then we had to hit the lottery again. And then we found Catherine, who not
2: and then
1: only
2: you did hit it
1: who
2: again.
1: Has to sing these songs and voice this character, but has to learn to sail and has to learn how to do fight choreography and sail the ocean. And so, you know, it was, I was so happy. Tommy, Kale, and I were kind of talking throughout filming, like, what's the closing number going to be? Like, what's the new musical moment? And then when he said to me, you know, we have an opportunity with these two women who are the only women in the world who know what this is like to have a conversation between them. And I was like, shut up. Stop talking to me. You'll have the song in a week. That's the idea. You know, once

0: Once you have the idea or the title, like, you just go to work.
1: And where did you draw inspiration from? Because I'm told the last time around you locked yourself in your 16-year-old or childhood bedroom, right? To get that inspiration. What was it for along the way?
0: I didn't have to look much farther than the relationship between those two extraordinary women. You know, they were such a sisterly vibe the moment we hired Katie and the moment they met. And, you know, I think, the way Auli'i embraced the role of big sister as an executive producer on our film, but also just as the only other person who knows what it's like to do this, it really was, I thought of it less as where are they in the world, but as really a musical conversation of like, I've been this way before and I know the way out. And so in a way, Auli'i plays the voice inside Moana that she's looking for the whole film.
1: How do you know... You talk about winning the lottery, and it does feel like you're able to get this lightning in a bottle multiple times. Moana, for example, if you think about the Disney songs, there are certain songs that just every kid is singing right along the street, and then there are those that don't. But you're able, it seems, to get those songs that people are, that can't resist, but just be that earworm.
0: Well, you know, I think the lesson, again, I always look to the innovators in this space. And for me, it was Ashman and Menken who redefined how musical storytelling works in an animated movie. And when I got the job for Moana, I went and I watched interviews that Ashman did for the animators. He like held a clinic to the animators. Here's how Broadway musicals work. And here's how this movie's going to work. And it's, I think a misconception people have is that a hit song has to appeal to everyone, so they write in vague generalities, when actually the ones that really stick are the ones that are really specific. And they're so specific that that specificity feels universal. Mm. The reason we're still singing Part of Your World all these years later is because we know how excited she is about the above ground world because she can't even find the words. Walking around on those, what's that word again? Feet, you know, that and that they built that in as a feature of the song, that she's just, she can't even find the words to describe how excited she is about this world she can't touch, and that specificity that she's always looking for. What's that word again? Like, it makes it conversational and it makes it real and it makes it specific.

0: And so I'm always looking for the thing that feels real and specific in every song I'm writing. You know, we don't talk about Bruno as a great example. Mm-hmm. I did not think that was going to be, I thought that to me was a song that moved the story along, but it was written during the lockdown. I was living with my in-laws and my brother-in-law. They were all staying with us, to stay safe. And, you know, you have the conversations of like, what are we allowed to talk about in front of your mother? What are we not allowed to talk about in front of your mother? Because you're staying with extended family. And there are things that are, you know, it's just, and it's true of any family. And so I think that one really hit because it tiptoed around that line of like, this is the thing the family doesn't talk about, but the family really should talk about. And every family has their version of that. And Bruno then became, even though it's really specific to that story and that character, it became a shorthand for, we don't talk about Bruno. Right.
1: At one point, you said that you learned how to write songs more effectively in part from your days of making mixtapes in the 90s.
0: Yeah.
1: What's the correlation there?
0: The correlation is, I'm trying to tell you how I feel about you. And I'm using music to tell you how I feel about you. And back in the days of mixtapes, you couldn't skip from track to track. You couldn't hit shuffle play.
1: And listen to the whole thing.
0: I have your undivided attention from side A, then you flip it to side B. I'm going to think of an intro. I'm going to think of an outro. Mm. I'm going to put little funny skits in between the songs. You have to listen to it in the linear order I gave it to you. The same is true of a Broadway musical. The same is true of a film score. I'm using tension and release, and okay, this is the love song that really tells you how I feel about you, but then I'm going to put a funny song after it so you don't take it too serious. And I'm thinking about flow. And so it's, I really think making mix cassettes as a teenager is what prepped me to make scores, because it lets me know when my ear is tired of this vibe, I'm ready for something else.
1: That is fascinating.
0: And flipping the tape is the act break.
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41: I was recording the Seven Psalms album, sacred home, that day. And I started experiencing hearing loss in my left ear. I had no idea how performing live could be done. It took me years to play with musicians again.
42: The Lord is my engineer. The Lord is the earth I run.
41: It's the most extraordinary tours I've done.
43: We have plenty of time now that Bobby's out of the house.
44: Oh, Peggy, that's against golf etiquette.
43: What does golf etiquette say about me jamming this club into your mouth?
45: It's important your parents know I'm a man.
46: Bag man, be gone.
45: She called me a man.
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44: Bobby.
45: Good God in heaven.
47: My friends and I were young and rich. We had it all.
48: I totally agree.
47: Then the most magnetic person I'd ever seen walked into our lives.
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50: Fox Hollow is like a killing field.
51: When the documentary came out, we immediately began getting leads. There is another suspect, and it wasn't Mark Goodyear.
52: We're so close to solving this. We just need the one person who connects everything.
53: So when I interview Mark this time, what should I ask him?
51: Ask him if he'll talk to me.
1: You are one Oscar away from having a PGOT. Is that something you pay attention to? Or are you actively pursuing, like, got to get that Oscar?
0: No,
1: or if it happens.
0: It gets in your head when everyone talks about it. Mm. And certainly coming out of Hamilton and how many accolades Hamilton got, I think everyone was like, it's a wrap, let's go, here's your EGOT. And, like, in real life, when you're sitting at your piano, all you really are thinking about is, what does this character want to say?
1: Mm.
0: What do they want to do in that moment? What is the truth of this moment? The Oscar race is really fun. It's fun to dress up. It's fun to eat in and out after the ceremony.
1: Yes, yes.
0: Like, it's nice when you're invited to the dance, and I'm really grateful for those experiences I've had. But when I'm at my piano, I'm just trying to figure out, you know, what Moana needs to say.
1: Well, as you may have heard, there is already some Oscar buzz, potentially, for along the way, and you would be potentially head-to-head with Taylor Swift's I Knew It, I Knew You.
0: It's a beautiful song.
1: And it is. Both yeah. are. Both of you actually get celebrated for the storytelling in your songwriting. Do you see any comparisons at all between the way that you and Taylor Swift write
0: music?
1: Well,
0: I mean, I'm a big fan of her songwriting. I'm Mastermind is a particular favorite of mine, and I was lucky enough to go to her Eras concert when they were in New York last year. But yeah, I think I mean that's always where I'd like the focus to be, is on the writing itself. Mm. I'm really proud of my songwriting. I've worked very hard to try to get good at it and studied at the feet of a lot of really incredible songwriters. I've gotten to work with a lot of incredible songwriters. But yeah, Taylor's in a class of her own.
1: Your stories often are specifically about New York, but obviously in a larger part about America, as we are just reflecting on America's 250th. What story do you think we're still either not getting right about America or still needs to be told?
0: Sure. I mean, well, you know, it's funny. Someone pointed out to me that all my Broadway shows are New York stories and Disney's my passport. You know, with Disney, I've gotten to go to Africa and Colombia and the Pacific Islands. And my Broadway shows are In the Heights,
1: yes,
0: Hamilton, New York, New York, and now Warriors coming up, which is also set in New York. I think for me, the big takeaway from Hamilton, or at least my takeaway when I was doing the research into the story, is that the story of America's contradictions are our family fights.
2: Until we rise to the occasion of our new nation.
0: In the same way that we don't talk about Bruno, it's like, what are our issues as a family? There are our issues because of the contradictions in our founding. And so when I was writing those rap battles, I was not trying to write the specificity of Hamilton's financial plan. Underneath that battle is, when are we actually a united nation, and when are we are different states all looking out for our self-interests? And those are two fundamentally different versions of America that were trying to be born at the same time. And so having Hamilton and Jefferson debate those things we're still debating. Mm-hmm. And it can be anything from healthcare to right now there's, you know, electricity. Like, why are we being charged for electricity that enormous data centers are running up the tab for? And is there going to be a national plan for that, or is that going to happen at the state level? So that's always a conversation we're having. We are always going to be having conversations about whether it is our duty to step in when we see things happening on the other side of the world and other parts of the world, and when are we supposed to stay home and worry about ourselves? That is literally those are never going to go away. The debate over, slavery is an original sin of this country. We will be grappling with the effects of that as long as we are a country. Gun control. One of the things that is enshrined in our Constitution is the right to bear arms. But we see the deadly effects of that being unchecked every single day. Everyone who dies in Hamilton dies as a result of gun violence, with the exception of George Washington, which is bad dentistry. We're always still in our family fights.
1: What gives you hope about the next 250?
0: What gives me hope are incredible young people all the time renewing my faith, saying it's been this way, but why does it have to be this way? Pushing for greater rights, greater equality, greater freedoms, in countless areas, whether that's, equality for, disabled folks, for LGBTQIA folks. I always see young people leading the charge, and I always, see those gains, and that's always, young people always give me hope.
1: 10 years ago, you wrote a New York Times op-ed talking about Puerto Rico, in large part just saying that they're often unrepresented in politics. Do you see that changing?
0: Not really. I think that until the people who live in Puerto Rico are allowed to truly like vote on their status, on where they are in this country. And again, like I say that as someone who lives here in New York, like I don't believe I should dictate how Puerto Rico governs itself. Uh-huh. I believe Puerto Ricans should dictate how, who live on the island and live with the ramifications of these decisions should get to say like how they want to be. And you know, I'm just, but you know, it's very hard to see water shortages and electricity outages and just like so many things that come as a result of their colonial status.
1: You at one point before all of this, substitute teacher for seventh grade,
0: that's right,
1: wrote jingles for ads, restaurant critic. did you have a favorite between all of those diverse jobs?
0: Substitute teacher. Well, actually, you know, it's funny. My first job out of college was teaching seventh grade English, and I loved it. Ooh. And it scared me how much I loved it, because I could see the Mr. Holland's Opus version of my life, where I am a beloved English teacher at my old high school, and I get my retirement, and I never finish my play. And so after 1 year of teaching, they offered me a full-time position, and I said, I'll happily sub, but I'm actually going to decline. And I took the much scarier path and less financially secure path, mm-hmm, of basically being a professional substitute teacher through my 20s, because it allowed me more time to write and finish my writing. But I always think of teaching as a sacred profession, and one that I really adore doing.
1: What do you see as the biggest threat to the industry?
0: I think the music industry, I think AI is a really interesting one and a really scary one. I think there are really smart musicians who have created incredible tools with it. I think of Lupe Fiasco and the rhyming app he created that is really very impressive. But I also freak out to hear people just making songs by saying a prompt into it. And, you know, it's like that'll get you only so far. But right. I think that, you know, I know that the songs that I write come from a lived experience and an imagined experience that only I can come up with, because I'm the one who's lived this life. And I think we devalue that at our peril and our humanity.
1: So we cannot let you go without talking about your two new projects, Warriors and Octet.
0: Yeah. Warriors has been kicking around in my brain since I was 4 years old and first saw that movie unsupervised, shown to me by a friend's older brother on VHS. And I wrote that with my good friend Issa Davis, and that'll be coming to Broadway in April of 2027 at the L'Enfantin Theater.
1: You're going to break Broadway once again.
0: Well, we'll see. I'm going to be across the street from Hamilton, so okay, that's pretty crazy. And then Octet is my second film as a director. I just finished production on that. I had the Avengers for Theater Kids of a cast with Amanda Seyfried and Chimelle Tillman, Cheryl Lee Ralph, Gaten Matarazzo, Pippa Sue, Jonathan Groff, Paul Jordan Jansen.
1: Just a few names you might
0: just
1: know.
0: A bunch of killers, and they formed such a special bond, and I'm thrilled to show everyone what they did.
1: Lin-Manuel Miranda, thank you.
0: Thank you, Lindsay.
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0: GMA.
1: Hey, everybody.
0: It's an invitation to come together.
2: Happy birthday.
0: Brighten your morning.
3: I'm George. How are you?
0: And the day ahead.

0: story is like a labyrinth. Once you get in, you cannot get out. You can't stop thinking about it. You can't stop looking for the truth, looking for answers.
1: This was like a senseless murder.
2: The American University professor's body was found inside her Bethesda home.
3: That's actually the house right there.
4: And were there security cameras or surveillance cameras from other houses that could have helped? There was nothing.
1: Walked in there, I saw TVs laying on the sofas and stuff. And I noticed the table was turned over. Some glass was broken.
5: This is the view down the stairs. You can see Sue's shoes there.
6: From ABC News, I'm Dave Packer. A manhunt tonight in Berlin after a vehicle drove into a crowd during the German capital's Pride parade today, leaving at least one person dead, 17 injured, some with life-threatening injuries. ABC's Marcus Moore.
7: Authorities are not elaborating on whether they believe this incident was an intentional act or an accident. The Pride event itself was canceled immediately. Images from the scene that show numerous ambulances there, this unfolding in a park along the parade route, and authorities saying that some people have suffered life-threatening injuries. A terrible night for people there in Berlin.
6: Staying in Europe, where some countries have issued evacuation orders for popular destinations as wildfires spread in parts of France and Spain.